0: get control. Fox Sports Sunday is right now.
1: Yeah.
0: Now, live from the Fox Sports Radio studios, here's Mark Willard and 13-year NFL veteran Ephraim Salah.
2: Ah, yes. Off into a Sunday night we go, and we get to use those two words. Those two words that are everybody's favorite in all of sports. The first word, game. The second word, seven. Ephraim Salam, good evening to you, and here comes game seven. How you doing, buddy?
3: I'm great. How are you?
2: I'm doing fantastic.
3: Fantabulous.
2: But there are certain nights out of the year where we just sort of, you know, like, it's you, it's me, it's normal, it's whatever. And then sometimes I feel like you deserve even just a little extra bit of love. So,
4: that right tackle from San Diego State, number 74, Ephraim Salam.
3: Must be my guy, Iowa Sam, on the board.
2: It's one of those nights,
3: eh? Consistent.
2: It's one of them nights.
3: Love that guy.
2: Oh, man. We just, you know, sometimes the guys and gals feel like getting you in an extra good
3: place.
2: Hey, man,
3: I used to be extra somebody. Good. I used to be somebody, man.
2: you still are.
3: In
2: many ways around these parts, you're kind of like the MVP. Game seven might be the two best words. MVP might be the three best letters. Can we talk about this for a second?
3: Yeah.
2: What is your – I always like to do this with people whenever we get to a certain sport and an MVP award. The problem with MVP awards, and maybe it's not a problem, but, like, the whole controversy that goes with MVP awards is because I feel like a lot of us are voting based on completely different criteria.
3: Yeah.
2: You know what I mean? Yeah. Like, what's yours?
3: So this is my criteria. Someone – who, number one, shows up every game. Okay? Now, that might manifest itself in points. It may manifest itself in a lot of things. But combined, you will see where I'm going. So, someone who shows up. Someone who's the most valuable player on their team first.
2: Mm-hmm.
3: Right? Then I go to, do they play? And this is something that is up for debate. But do they play on both ends of the court?
2: Talk to me.
3: So not only gives you an offensive punch every night, night in and night out, but also gives you that defensive punch. Well, how do you know? Whether rebounding, whether steals, you know, all of these things track. Are you on an all defensive team? First, second, or third? Right? Like, so if you're an all NBA, and then you're all defensive team, then that, to me, now we're talking about the MVP of the league. Because you're going through the gauntlet. You're available. You obviously have to play more than 65 games with the new rule enforced. But you affect the game on both ends of the court. Because there will be times where you're not on. You may have a bad shooting night or be in a shooting slump. But you're there. Your plus or minus is still high because of what you do on the defensive end of the court. And I think that's a lost notion in today's NBA. I think we're so focused and fixated on offensive prowess that we completely forget about the defensive side of the ball. We start seeing that rear his head when Steve Nash won back-to-back MVPs. How? Steve Nash couldn't guard Iowa Sam. And so it started to get a little skewed, and then you see Harden win MVP, and you're like, oh, okay, well, he don't guard nobody ever. Right? A defensive liability. So now you have guys who are walking around as MVPs of the league who are defensive liabilities. Like, I don't ever remember a time when Jordan or or even Bird. You go back to Bird, Kobe, Shaq, where you said we're going to isolate them in the playoffs and attack them.
5: Right.
3: We're going to attack Michael Jordan offensively. Good luck. We're going to attack Kobe Bryant. Okay, cool. So now, of course, with time and the evolution of the game, defense has been less and less important. But for me, if you're asking what my criteria is for MVP, you must be on an all-defensive team. First, second, or third, as well as first team all NBA. To be even in the conversation of MVP.
5: Just to play devil's advocate, what if that person doesn't exist? In other words, what if nobody on the all-defensive team is all-NBA or vice versa? Nobody who's all-NBA made the all-defensive team. I think that's unlikely, but it's possible.
3: Then the league needs to look at itself and find out what they value.
5: All right. So, I think I've made my feelings clear the last few weeks about Shai Gilgeous-Alexander. And I am willing to admit the obvious. I mean, it's not that the guy's not a great player. Obviously, he is a great player. Obviously, he is the central figure of the best team in the NBA, or at least the team that is the defending champ and hasn't lost a playoff game yet and is favored to do it again and all of those things. Does that make him worthwhile? Sure, it makes him worthwhile. However, if I kind of did what I hear people do in college football at the end of the year, then there's no way in hell Shai Gilgeous-Alexander is the NBA MVP. Here's what I mean by that. At the end of the college football year, when all those teams that always love to whine, whatever that particular year's rules are, this year, James Madison has a shot at the title. But whoever is third and fourth place in the SEC and the Big Ten, they don't have a shot. And they'll go, you know, if I stuck that team, you know, if I stuck that SEC team, if I stuck Alabama on a field with James Madison, we know damn well what would happen. They'd be a 14.5-point favorite. And, okay, to me, that's very similar to saying, fine, then poll all the NBA GMs and find out who's the first one that they would take if everybody was available, because there's not one who would take Shai Gilgeous-Alexander. Not first. No, they wouldn't. And you all damn well know who they would take. He happens to be the guy that Shai is going to go against for the next week and a half to 2 weeks. And for me, I think that goes to exactly what you're saying. Shai is not a turnstile defensively.
3: No.
5: But there's nobody who has more impact on a basketball court on the defensive end than Victor Wembanyama. And he happens to also average 25 points in assist with points per game.
3: Yeah, man.
5: That's it. And that's it. So simplistic. It's just so simplistic.
3: Watching basketball, and you said, what if there isn't one of those people? But there actually is. Because Victor Wembanyama is going to be first team all NBA, and he's the defensive player of the year, which makes him first team all defense. In my mind, Victor Wembanyama, with this season, has taken his team to the conference finals, is the MVP of the league.
5: Yep.
3: He's the only one out of the group that takes defense just even more so than offense. He takes it. He went into the All-Star game talking about, no, we're not doing that. We playing defense. He's repeatedly said, no, I take defense extremely serious. He's had 12 blocks in an NBA postseason game.
5: Oh, but some of them were goaltending.
3: So when you ask me what my criteria is, because I grew up watching

0: watching the best offensive player on the floor also be the best defensive player on the floor. So what else? You know what you learn, right? Like you know what you learn. So if I grew up in an era where that was the criteria, then, oh, okay, that's what the criteria, it's not going to change. Oh, forget about defense. Yeah, teams are scoring 135, 136 points a game. That's crazy. It's crazy talk. And so I know how important defense is. You know, what was it, 2011? I think when the Pistons were going against Kobe and Shaq and the Lakers.
1: Oh, I think it was a little earlier than that.
0: What was it 20?
1: That feels like 05.
0: 05?
1: Yeah, here, but I'll look it up, but go ahead, make your point.
0: When Detroit was averaging about 86 points a game. And I said, oh, the Lakers are about to boat race them.
1: Yep. Yep, it was 04, by the way.
0: To win four in a row.
1: Mm-hmm.
0: A feat no one had done since the 60 Celtics or whatever. I said, oh, we about completely dismantled that team defensively. That's how important it is. And so, you know, I respect defense. I respect how hard it is to play defense and offense throughout the length of an NBA game. That to me is special. That to me is MVP worthy.
1: I'm with you. Two other things to mention about this. One, maybe it helps the Spurs because announcing this right before the two teams play each other,
0: ooh-wee,
1: maybe a dumb piss
0: they're
1: Victor
0: going to
1: off.
0: Get that.
1: Right? So, and Victor's the one that. He's the one.
0: He
1: That's
0: is
1: the dude.
0: The
1: I don't,
0: one.
1: I don't care who has the award, but who are you scared to play? There's no question who people are most scared to play in the NBA. So that's one. But two, as far as him sort of being the people's choice on this, I know it was only kind of one highlight, but Victor in the Game 6 victory over the Minnesota Timberwolves, there is a clip, there is a social media highlight where he gets just kind of a light nudge in the back and ejects himself into the first row under the hoop. And I'm just begging Victor, don't start.
0: Don't do that, man.
1: Don't.
0: Don't be those guys.
1: Please, please, for the love of God, you're 8 feet tall.
0: Don't Embiid us.
1: You do not. And this is my point with all these guys. You're too good to be doing this. And Victor, you're twice as tall as everybody. Do not start this ridiculous charade that is ruining the league. I mean, he even paused before he did it, which makes it an even worse look. Like, just, I don't know what the, I don't know what the hell we need to do, but I swear, I feel like we're talking to toddlers now. Like, how many times do we need to say that, like, we don't like this. You're supposed to care what your audience thinks when you are in a performative industry. You're supposed to care. This is absolutely hated by your audience. And, man, if Adam Silver could put as much energy into that next offseason as opposed to what they're doing to tanking now, I think that would be helpful.
0: Yeah, well, they have a rule in play of flopping. No one ever calls it.
1: Nope.
0: All you got, it's already there. If you tell the refs, hey, man, call it. That's bogus. Call it.
1: They won't do it.
0: And that's the problem.
1: That's the problem. Right. Right. You got anything on this Pistons-Cavs game that's getting started?
0: Man, if James Harden don't show up, that's seriously, yeah, man. Like, this is not so much in Game 6.
1: Yeah. They are just underway. We're less than 2 minutes into this thing, so just getting started in Detroit. The Pistons love to live on the edge, my God. But they've got home court. for Game 7 here against the Cavs for the right to face the Knicks, who last played, it feels like, about a month and a half ago. So we'll get all of that set for you. We are live in the Fox Sports Radio studios. Hell yeah, it's Sunday night. That's Ephraim. I'm Mark. It's Fox Sports Radio.
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20: The KICD Live Doppler forecast. Showers and thunderstorms are likely tonight, and local heavy rainfall down to the low 50s. Winds between 25 and 35. Now tomorrow, some more showers and storms in the morning, and then again later in the afternoon, high mid-60s. Tomorrow night, showers and storms are likely, low 40s. Cloudy on Tuesday, then sunny, upper 50s. Tuesday night, mid-30s. Wednesday, sunny, low 60s. Wednesday night, down to 40. Partly sunny on Thursday, and mid-60s.
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1: 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Every year, not every year, this doesn't happen every year, but it happens every few years. Can you think of another sport where you would get to that sport's biggest moments, one of the three, four, or five biggest moments of the year for that major international sport? And then whoever emerges victorious for the biggest moment of the year, you're like, I never heard of that guy. And then, like, I never heard of him. Super Bowl winning quarterback. It's like you got introduced to him in the fourth quarter of the Super Bowl. Or a Yankee or a Dodger who hits the home run in the 8th, 9th, who knows, 10th, 11th. Like, in other words, I've heard of Miguel Rojas more than I've heard of Aaron Rye. I don't even know if I'm saying that name correctly.
31: Never heard of him.
1: That's who won the PGA Championship today. Aaron. It's the weirdest thing. Have you ever heard of him?
0: No, man.
1: No, no.
32: Never heard of him.
1: It's just, I mean, believe you me, that means it's a great story. I have nothing against it, but it's a weird dynamic. You know, people get excited for the majors, and then it's over, and you're like, I don't even know who that is. Not quite sure how to sink my teeth into that.
0: Could you imagine? You're a fan, right?
1: Of almost everything, sure.
0: Right.
1: But, like, yeah.
0: What's your favorite sport and your favorite team? Like the top of fandom.
1: Oh God, I'm a bit like obviously Bay Area sports fan. I have a very hard time separating Giants, Warriors, and 49ers.
0: Okay,
1: they're all right.
0: You gotta pick one.
1: Oh God,
0: let's do Warriors.
1: Okay, fine.
0: We'll do Warriors.
1: I was literally about to say 49ers, but go ahead, Warriors. Yes.
0: Would you say they were playing in the finals against, Warriors would be playing. Oh, it's different in that case because, no, say they were playing in the Western Conference Finals against the Lakers.
1: Okay, Western Conference Finals, Warriors, Lakers.
0: Yep. Would you get on the bus with other Warrior fans and travel to Los Angeles to go to the game?
1: Would I get on a bus?
0: Yes.
1: Would I get on a bus?
0: Like a charter bus.
1: That wouldn't be my first thought or choice. I'm not saying that I'm like against the idea across the board. Like, give me more circumstances.
0: So I'm watching the Pistons Cavaliers game.
1: Okay.
0: And they come back from commercial, and they were showing like five or six charter buses pull up to the arena in Detroit. And they obviously come from Cleveland because they were packed with Cleveland fans.
1: Got it.
0: And I was thinking, oh, I would never do that. And I thought maybe it's just me.
1: Not my first thought. But again, you know, like I don't know.
0: Is there that trip?
1: Cleveland to Detroit?
0: Yeah.
1: You know us West Coasters. I don't know. Cleveland to Detroit mileage. Google says it's 170 miles.
0: Okay, so that's about what, 3 hours on a bus?
1: Yeah, 2.5. It would be quicker if that damn lake wasn't in the way.
0: Right.
1: But it's a big lake. I don't think they'd built a bridge across Lake Erie yet. So, yeah.
0: It's about 2.5, 3 hours.
1: 2.5 hours.
0: Depending on stops and whatever.
1: Now, are you telling me there are friends and alcohol? You're right. That's not my first choice. But if a buddy was like, dude, we're chartering a bus.
0: No. I'm talking about this has to be like.
1: If it's just people?
0: Yeah, I remember when I was playing for the Falcons and we had a rivalry with the Saints. And on the radio, they would be like, hey, you know, sign up or get your ticket to get on the bus. It's a rivalry weekend and we're going down to New Orleans. And I even back then, I was like, oh, I don't know if I could ever do that. And the reason is, like going down may be a party. It's game seven. We got it. But what if you lose?
1: It's a very, very good point. And actually, by the way, you're supposed to.
0: So I'm looking
1: at
0: it.
1: If you're on the road for game seven,
0: the last thing I want to be around trapped for 3 hours.
1: Other people
0: who are also pissed off.
1: I mean, has anybody ever taken a flight home from Vegas on Sunday? Anyone?
0: You know?
1: Ever? A little bit of a different vibe than that Friday night flight out there, isn't it?
0: Different vibe. Yeah. and so I was just looking at that, and I'm like, man, that would be a terrible idea. Because now you're at the mercy of the group.
1: Yeah,
0: you may or may not know everyone. Yeah,
1: like I said, if it was friends and it was a small bus, okay, I could hack it.
0: The only way I would do it is if Steve Vasega was driving the bus.
1: That's a good point.
2: Sit down and shut up. We got 3 hours to go.
1: Buckle up, Buttercup.
2: Anybody got a granola bar? By the way, you bring up the name of Aaron Rye. Apparently, he was at 290-1 to win this thing at DraftKings on Thursday morning. And he has won the PGA Championship. Apparently, also the last player from England to win the PGA Championship. Happened over 100 years ago in the early days of the event. Wow and double wow. He is your champ by 3 strokes. Yes, it is his first major title. Rory McIlroy finished 5 back. We will get to some NBA news as far as the MVP a bit later, but let me throw this out there and then I'll give you the answer in a couple minutes. Can you name the last NBA player born in the U.S. to finish in the top three of MVP voting? Because we got our MVP tonight. I can give you the top three.
1: Okay.
2: In a couple minutes, let me give me your guesses of the last player born in the U.S. to finish top three MVP.
1: Oh, man.
2: Meanwhile, let's get to the NASCAR All-Star Race, which was on FS1 today. We have mentioned many times on this show the 2311 Racing Team, three Toyota drivers, co-owned by Michael Jordan. One of the drivers is the co-owner of the group, Denny Hamlin. He started from the pole today. And this is an exhibition, not the regular season points race. The winner gets $1 million. That's it. Finish fifth, sixth. There's no points. There's no runners-up. No. $1 million for the winner at the All-Star Race. Well, as far as Jordan's group, Tyler Reddick took stage one. Okay, doing okay. Bubba Wallace, another one of his drivers, took stage two. And then his other driver won it all. Denny Hamlin gets the $1 million. And this is a guy who lost his father in December in a fire that destroyed his parents' home. And so when they asked Denny Hamlin right afterwards, what are you going to do with the money? Immediately says, probably give it to mom. As for the NBA news tonight, yes, we have a Game 7 to talk about. It is an early Cleveland lead at Detroit with about 4 minutes to go in the first quarter. 16-13 Cavs, even though James Harden and Donovan Mitchell are a combined 0-for-3 shooting. Pistons starter Tobias Harris 0-for-3 so far. This ends the second round of the NBA playoffs. And by the way, this is the first time in a decade that both teams playing in a Game 7 just played in a Game 7 in the previous round.
1: Uh-huh.
2: Four WNBA games on the Sunday slate. Las Vegas, a winner on a late jumper at Atlanta, 85-84. Angel Reese, now with Atlanta, 1-for-8 shooting from the floor. 8 rebounds, 8 turnovers today. The NHL has a Game 7 on Monday. Montreal at Buffalo to end the second round. And also, men's number one in tennis, Jannik Sinner, took the Italian Open final. He's from Italy, and he's now won 29 straight matches. In case you didn't hear last night, the Steelers are re-signing quarterback Aaron Rodgers to a one-year deal, so he's due to practice on Monday. As OTA off-season workouts begin, mandatory minicamp is in early June. He didn't wait that long this time. Steelers host Green Bay in their first exhibition in mid-August, and Rodgers' new head coach is now officially Mike McCarthy, ex of Green Bay. As for the MVP news, the baseball and then the MVP answer. We've got a Sunday night ball game with the Padres leading 2-0 at the Mariners. We already had a Dodger win. They had a great weekend because they got to play the Angels, who've lost 6 in a row. Boy, that's a bad team. 10-1 Dodgers.
0: Really,
2: that's 5 straight wins for the L.A. Dodgers. And apparently they outscored the Angels 31-3 in the 3-game set. So the Padres started the day first in the NL West, half game over San Diego. Mets in 10 innings beat the Yankees 7-6. White Sox in 10 innings beat the Cubs 9-8. And your MVP of the NBA regular season is, for the second year in a row, Shai Gilgeous-Alexander of Oklahoma City. A reminder, the Thunder hosts the Spurs Monday night in Game 1 of the West Final. Victor Wembanyama, the Spurs, finished third in the voting, but SGA got 83 first-place votes to 10 over Nikola Jokic of Denver. The NBA points out that this is the 8th straight year that the league's MVP was born outside the U.S., SGA is Canadian. In fact, it's the 5th straight year that internationals finished 1, 2, 3, all 3 places in the voting. So we ask, who's the last player born in the U.S. to be in the top 3 of NBA MVP Valley? Ephraim, any guess?
0: LeBron?
2: Mark, any guess?
1: The two names that came to mind are Tatum and Steph, the year the Celtics and Warriors played 3-4 years ago.
2: The NBA says the answer is 5 years ago, Steph Curry Golden State finishing behind Jokic and Embiid. The last U.S. winner of MVP in the NBA, 2018.
1: Is playing right now.
2: It's James Harden, yes.
1: Yep.
2: who has played for every other franchise in the league since 2018.
1: How far
0: exactly. Fallen.
1: That is an amazing factoid.
0: Wow.
1: Isn't it? Whoa. Remember when Stella got her groove back? We need to get our game back.
0: Man.
1: Jeez. I mean, I know it's an international game, but like, good Lord. That's something. Steve, thank you.
0: Thanks, Steve.
1: Great
3: hey,
1: stuff.
3: Hey, Steve.
1: Fox Sports Radio Studios. How does that grab you?
0: It's a chokehold.
1: Right?
0: Yeah, it grabs you by the neck.
1: Man, my mind goes a thousand different places with that. LeBron James and Steph Curry are still sort of guiding national TV games in the NBA more so than anyone else. Steph still had the number one selling jersey this year. One of them's 41. The other one is 38. And neither one of them have even sniffed this thing for 5 years. Their name is nowhere to be found when you go through, you know, the list of MVPs and voting. And, yeah, Steve brings it up. Shea and Jokic and Embiid and Giannis. Those are your MVPs. What, 8 years running now? Whew. No wonder we're still trying to figure out who's the quote-unquote face of the league. Because I do find this to be sort of an odd thing, because it's an international game, and it's not like Shai Gilgeous or even Victor or Giannis or Jokic. I mean, like, you can latch on to them just the same you would anyone else. It's not like there's a language barrier or anything going on there. But we just don't. There's just something missing there when it's not an American-born player, and we don't give that person that label.
0: Marketing.
1: Yeah. Yeah.
0: It doesn't exist in a way it could in this country for an American player. That's the crux of it. That's what it is. It's marketing. The marketing campaigns, they don't resonate because they're not here. Now, you can market Shea in Canada all you want. You could Slovenia who's from Slovenia?
1: Are we still in the NBA?
0: NBA. Luka, yes. Luka. Are then, you know, Nikola Jokic. Like, when you go to their country, they're rock stars.
1: Sure.
0: They're selling 5-cent candies. They're on the side of billboards for everything.
1: Okay, but like, what if we compared this to baseball? Wouldn't you argue that this country has decided that Shohei is the face of baseball?
0: Yeah, but baseball has never marketed correctly.
1: Okay,
0: they
1: that's
0: don't
1: fair.
0: Market at all, essentially, and so it's not
1: like who's
0: and they're okay with it. Their baseball is 100% okay with that.
1: Yeah, who's a bigger deal in baseball, Aaron Judge or Shohei Ohtani?
0: Shohei Ohtani by a mile.
1: I agree, but
0: does it translate?
1: Yeah.
0: In marketing dollars. For us, not it does elsewhere. If you look around Dodger Stadium, look at the name of Dodger Stadium.
1: Right.
0: You'll see an influx of foreign companies.
1: Yep.
0: So yeah, the marketing globally, yes. Here in the States, no. You got a pair of Shoheis? Huh? You
1: no.
0: Oh, okay. So when we talk about marketing, we're talking about the culture. We're talking about things that move the needle. Nike and Michael Jordan was a marketing maven. It started with Bird and Magic, with the web Converse, with the weapons. Same shoe, different color.
1: Yep. I get what you're saying. You don't understand why that was an unfair question.
0: Yeah. Yes. But
1: put no Dodger on my feet.
0: But what I'm saying is
1: crazy.
0: There isn't a push or need for the MLB to market Shohei to us because he's marketable everywhere on the planet.
1: Right. Right.
0: And so there is no, like Mike, there is no, Mike had everybody wearing Hanes, probably the worst underwear you could possibly get. He had everybody wearing Hanes.
1: Yep.
0: You that's what I'm talking about in terms of

0: at the American-born player and see who even has an opportunity at this. And put your chip into one player's circle. So we'll dive into that a little bit next. We got three things coming up at the top of the hour. With Eve from Salam, I'm Mark Willard on Fox Sports Radio.
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12: This is your KICD Live Doppler forecast. Mostly cloudy today. Slight chance of thunderstorms. Chance of showers mainly this morning. Windy with highs in the mid-80s and southeast winds 20 to 30. Chance of rain 40%. Showers and thunderstorms likely in the evening. Chance of showers and thunderstorms after midnight. Some thunderstorms may be severe in the evening. Windy

0: with lows in the lower 50s and a chance of rain near 100%. For more weather, go online anytime at northwestiowanow.com.
1: And frankly, I think having a bunch of games on at the same time for a league that's, you know, sometimes has 16 games on at once kind of stinks.
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9: I'd argue there is a thirst for it. We're live in the Fox Sports Radio studios with Ephraim Salaam. I'm Mark Willard, and what we're talking about is something that Steve brought up. Last time an American-born player was even in the top three in MVP voting, Steph Curry 5 years ago. That's wild. So we're looking around the league right now, and it's kind of like, okay, who's even got an outside opportunity at this? And the reason I say that there is a thirst for it, what was happening exactly a year ago? And in fact, you and I kind of got involved with it, with our money. What were we all excited about last year? Remember what you and I, we went in on a co-bet together. You don't remember?
10: What was the, did we win?
9: No.
10: You got my money still?
9: No, because I put mine in too. And
10: Gone.
9: The Indiana Pacers.
10: Oh yeah,
9: we thought the Indiana Pacers had a shot to win the whole thing.
10: They did actually.
9: We were right.
10: Yeah,
9: we were right. But we suffered a tough break. And if you look at what was happening with sort of the Q rating of Tyrese Halliburton last NBA playoffs, that was meteoric. And I'm not saying he was going to be the face of the league, but look at the way America grabbed him when he was doing what he was doing, and the Pacers were going on a surprising run. So I'm looking around the league, and I know that the first name that'll come up to people is Anthony Edwards, and we got to talk about him a little bit tonight as well. He has openly said he doesn't want the job. There is last year's number one pick in Cooper Flagg. That's years away at best. Where else are you going to go? The two guys with the Celtics, Brunson, Maxey, like there aren't even really any candidates, Ephraim.
10: Ooh.
9: Who, again, we're removing Steph and LeBron because they're, right. They're 40.
10: Yeah.
9: Who else is there? Donovan Mitchell?
10: No.
9: My dog, she's American born.
10: Sign her up.
9: As
10: long as she plays defense.
9: She's quick. She's not very good on defense. She's good on offense.
10: Can't do it, though.
9: Yeah, she's good on offense. She likes Steve Nash.
10: I mean, the closest we had this year was Jaylen Brown.
9: Right.
10: And Cade Cunningham.
9: Right.
10: Like, they were amazing. And they were inching their way up. Cade got hurt, lost some of the steam. Tatum came back, took some of the steam from Jaylen.
9: Yep.
10: And so those two were like canceled out. But they were making a hell of a push because they were having phenomenal years. And they both, you know, I'm pretty sure Jaylen Brown is going to make an all-NBA team and an all-defensive team. Maybe not first team offensively, but defensively, he was one of the, you know, premier wing defenders.
9: Sure.
10: So there is hope there. Now, their style of play.
9: Yeah.
10: Is less to be desired.
9: I mean, it feels like you're kind of talking about just the ability, and I agree with you. Same thing with Cade. I agree with you. There's great ability there. They're the one seed, but I don't see with either of them that thing. And everyone sees it with Ant, but Ant can't get over the top. And you have to do both. And if I'm looking, okay, go ahead.
10: A couple years ago, the NBA, we were banking on Ja Morant and Zion Williamson.
9: Mm-hmm. Yep.
10: So we were like, okay, we got a nice little crop coming in. These guys immediately captured the hearts of NBA fans.
9: Isn't that crazy, though?
10: Yeah, immediately. You just
9: threw out two names that 2 years ago were the next big thing.
10: They had everything.
9: Now nobody even wants them.
10: Couldn't trade them if you were giving them away.
9: Yep. I mean, maybe Zion a little bit.
10: I don't know, man.
9: More so than Ja. I mean,
10: yeah, I would say that more so than Ja.
9: Yeah, people would take Zion on the team. But, it's wild how quickly that – just poof, that goes away. But you and I both agree on what's going to happen over the next 3 years of the NBA. Like, the Thunder aren't going anywhere. Nope. The Spurs are only going to get more powerful. So no one's going to take it from Victor over the next 3 years of this league. I don't even know if it's available. You know?
10: Yeah, we got a good young group coming in.
9: We do.
10: American players. Coming up in the draft in a month or so.
9: Good draft.
10: So we'll see. You know, that usually takes three, 4 years.
9: For sure it does.
10: To even, you know, materialize into something.
9: I believe we're going into the victory.
10: They're all going into bad teams. So
9: yep, exactly.
10: Don't hold your breath.
9: Well, do remember that the Thunder have the 12th pick.
10: Oh, Jesus.
9: So they get that too.
10: And they get another. Oh, they got two in the first round? Good Lord.
9: That's incredible. All right. Alongside Ephraim Salam, I'm Mark Wheeler. Just getting started. Three things. Top observations. Now. We are.
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20: The KICD live Doppler forecast: showers and thunderstorms are likely tonight, and local heavy rainfall down to the low 50s. Winds between 25 and 35. Now tomorrow, some more showers and storms in the morning, and then again later in the afternoon, high mid-60s. Tomorrow night, showers and storms are likely, low 40s. Cloudy on Tuesday, then sunny, upper 50s. Tuesday night, mid-30s. Wednesday, sunny, low 60s. Wednesday night, down to 40. Partly sunny on Thursday.
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24: A nice start to Game 7 for the Cleveland Cavaliers, who lead at Detroit 41-29. The Pistons won 60 games in the regular season. They're a one seed, so they're home tonight to finish round two of the NBA playoffs. But the Cavs are shooting 50% from the floor, Detroit at 35%. The NBA's Western Conference Final starts tomorrow night. Game 1 at Oklahoma City, Thunder against the Spurs. Oklahoma City star Shai Gilgeous-Alexander was named NBA MVP for a second straight year, finishing a distant second, Denver's Nikola Jokic. Among the four WNBA games, Las Vegas on a late jumper won at Atlanta 85-84. At the PGA Championship, the winner was Aaron Rye from England by three strokes. Denny Hamlin won NASCAR's All-Star race at Dover. In baseball tonight, it's the Padres up 7-0 at Seattle, bottom of the sixth. I'm Steve DeSager.
23: 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The plays, the interviews, the players, the coaches, the breaking news, the top stories, when it goes down. 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
9: All right, off into the Sunday night we go, and it is kind of like hold your breath danger time for the home team. Detroit basketball is down by a bunch of points. But the Pistons do this. The Pistons have done this in an elimination game already in these playoffs. They are down right now 45-29 halfway through the second quarter. So they have got their work cut out for them. We will be watching this along with you into the evening until its completion. Game 7, who's going to play the Knicks? But we have arrived at what is the 6 o'clock hour in the West, the 9 o'clock hour in the East, and Ephraim and I always do three things. Our top observations from around the sports world and beyond from the week that was. I always go first. That's so Ephraim can go last. Let's do it. Here we go. Three things. And you'll like this one first, Ephraim. This is where I would like to start. I have no info on this, but it feels like LeBron is going to stay. And I know a few months ago you didn't want that. And now you do want that. And what is so fascinating about this offseason, as aprons and ownership and taxes and all of these things start to weigh in on NBA teams, the teams are spending money a little bit differently. And obviously, when players get to be 38, 39, 40, 41 years old, it's time to recalibrate. So LeBron on the open market, dude, I have no idea what it's worth. I really don't. I don't know how to put a number on that. I don't know what the Lakers are going to put on that because he's not priority one anymore. But he is still a priority. And I'm fascinated to see someone who literally could get his feelings hurt by the coach being given a game ball, as we learned this week, I would think could also get his feelings hurt by what that financial offer is, but that and only that would drive him to another team. Spite. And I just doubt it. He's not going to leave his son, is he?
10: No, because I don't see him leaving his son, because if he does leave his son, that gives the Lakers an out. Because only about 1.2 of his, $2.6 million salary for next year is guaranteed.
9: Yep.
10: So they can cut him and free up that space if LeBron decides. And I'm not saying they're holding that over LeBron's head, like, we're going to cut your son if you don't take this discount. But what I'm saying is they got a pretty cool thing going right now.
9: Totally.
10: And I don't see him, throwing that away. Why? I mean, the experience that you play with your son for 3 years in the NBA, right? Like, you're making it to the playoffs every year. Your son got playoff minutes. He's getting better. Well, why wouldn't you want to be a part of that? You know, it all depends on, what that means to him and what he's looking for, what he's chasing. He's chasing a championship, then, and he wants to stay here, then that will dictate his feelings or not. Because he knows he has to free up some space salary-wise if he's chasing a championship. Now, if he doesn't feel L.A. can get there, then if he's chasing a championship still, then he's going to leave. He's going to leave. If he doesn't feel L.A., he's not going to take a pay cut, and they don't have, enough for a championship. He'll go plug into one of these teams we're watching play right now.
9: I mean, but where? Where?
10: New York, Cleveland, somewhere. Yeah. He's free. He can go anywhere he wants to.
9: Yeah. East Coast, that would shock me.
10: The East is way easier.
9: I know it is.
10: That's the easiest route to the finals for a LeBron James.
9: I know, but I just think that geography and family are going to be too much of a draw.
10: I got you. I understand. I mean? And you're right. Once you start having kids and kids are in school and his daughter's still, very young. And, I mean, that would keep me home.
9: Totally. totally. We even, you know, have sort of word from, you know, that like this has been something that I think Warrior fans have been concerned about as this thing expires and all the guys get old. Everyone's like, dude, Steph's going to demand a trade. Steph's going to demand a trade. Like, he wants to win. And the Warriors aren't even making the playoffs. I'm like, Steph is not uprooting his four children.
10: This doesn't happen.
9: At age 39.
10: For no reason.
9: He's not doing that. And by the way, he's never said that he would. So, anyway, I get that that's a big draw.
10: Yeah, once you get closer to the end, you start making decisions based on home.
9: Different things. Yep.
10: Right? Because what you don't want to do is create an upheaval at home for a year.
9: Right.
10: What's the ask Tom Brady. Ask Tom Brady what that looks like.
9: Uh-huh.
10: So, you know, mine is, I'm going to talk about the MVP. We talked a little bit about it, or a lot of bit about it. Shai Gilgeous-Alexander won the MVP over Nikola Jokic. And I think 86 votes or something like that. And I get it. I understand. We're creatures of the moment. Best team in the league. They started out on an unbelievable tear. But when you look at what Nikola Jokic did in terms of no player in NBA history has led the league in assists and rebounds, as well as 28 points a game.
9: Mm-hmm.
10: And so when you're doing things like that, and their team was third in the West, when you're doing things like that, I don't think you could ignore when you have all-time records or you create a record that's never been done. We were creatures of the moment, and we gave Westbrook MVP twice, I believe, for leading the league in assists. In triple-doubles.
9: Averaging a triple-double, yeah.
10: Something that didn't happen since Oscar Robertson. And so when you look at what Nikola Jokic has done, I'm convinced that, and this is real honest truth, I'm convinced, and we saw it when Shai was hurt for an extended period of time, OKC can win without him.
9: Yep. They're winning without Jay Dub right now.
10: They were better with him off the court and three of the four games against the Lakers. They went on runs with him not even in the game.
9: They're so deep.
10: And
9: they're so deep.
10: I would take all of that into account. If the Joker doesn't play in Denver, they're not even in the play-in. And so if you took Shai off this team, this team is still a playoff team.
9: Yeah, for sure.
10: So that's the barometer, given the three finalists. That's what I would say. What Nikola Jokic has done and is doing for the last 5 years straight is unreal. They stole one away from him after he won back to back, and gave it to Joel Embiid for what? Because he cried about it for 2 years straight. But Joel Embiid has never had better numbers than Nikola Jokic.
9: Yep.
10: So that's my take. That's my number one.
9: I think that's pretty fair. It's pretty fair. This felt like just a snap reaction. Best team, most points, pick Shai. But, you know, I get it. Second one for me, and I'm actually going to bring my wife's name into this, and I'm going to ask you a question. I love feature writing, sports feature writing. It's some of my favorite stuff to read, and I love Wright Thompson. He writes for ESPN. I think he's the best feature writer I've ever read in my entire life. About 15 years ago, he wrote one on Tiger Woods that has stuck with me through the years. I don't know if you read the article that he launched earlier this week about Steve Kerr and returning to the Warriors. Apparently, he's been with Steve off and on all year preparing for this article. Ephraim, it takes at least 90 minutes to read. Like, it is a commitment. Why do I bring that up? Well, obviously, I work close to the Warriors and close to Steve Kerr. And so my wife has to hear about a lot of that. And I sent her the article this week. I go, hey, this is really great writing. You really might enjoy this. And she immediately responded and said, can you just tell me the highlights?
10: Cliff notes.
9: I mean, I'm not sitting here for 2 hours reading about Steve Kerr. And so to her, that resonated as not that great of a story. And unfortunately, that's what I need to say about Aaron Rye. This is what we say in sports whenever something like this that we don't see coming happens. We go, it's a great story. And no doubt it is. Every golfer who succeeds, there's a great story there. But like my wife and Steve Kerr, let's be real, we don't really want to read it. And so this is one of those things with golf. I'm not coming down his road. There's nothing anybody can do about this. But it's actually not a great story, because I don't think anybody really wants to read it. This actually becomes problematic. It becomes one of those majors that nobody will remember 2 years from now. Yep. Who won, because they have no clue who this is. We say we want underdogs. We don't. We want dominance. We want champions. We wanted Rory or Xander or one of these guys to win this tournament, and they didn't do it.
10: Yep, that's all I have to say about that.
9: Yep. Fair enough.
10: My number two, we're going to stick with the state of basketball. And when we talked earlier about, you know, the last American-born player, yes. And, you know, it being all, you know, foreign-born players who are up for the MVP for the last, you know, 7 or so years, 8 years. In my opinion, the NBA and basketball in itself is in trouble. And I say that by what I mean by that is we've adjusted basketball and the way it's played based on a couple outliers. So whenever you try to make an outlier the rule, then you're going to suffer. And what I mean by that is we now play positionless basketball. Mm-hmm. There are no point guards. There are no shooting guards. There are no 3, 4 or center or 5 centers. Everyone does the same thing on the court. The center brings the ball up the court. The center shoots the threes. The point guard brings the ball up the court. The point guard shoots the threes, and so on and so forth for every position. Now, in theory, that's great. More talent. Guys are showing more capabilities. But in the reality of a team sport, if you have 5 of the same positions doing the same thing, how could you possibly move a sport forward? So now everyone is trying to find a Wimby. It's impossible to find a Wimby. Right? Everybody wants a Chet. Everybody wants a center. Kids now in youth basketball, bigs, I'm talking about 13-year-old 6'10 kids, don't want to play center. They don't want to play with their back to the basket. I don't want to come to your AAU team if you don't have another big. This is a real life thing that's happening right now across the country in AAU basketball. Yep. 13, 12-year-olds, 6'5", 6'6", saying they don't want to play on a team with when they're the only big, because they don't want to have to go to the post or just rebound. They want to bring the ball up the court. They want to pick and pop instead of pick and roll. So when you talk about, we've adopted the European way of playing basketball with the threes, with positionless basketball. Wimby comes from overseas. Luka comes from overseas. Nikola Jokic comes from overseas. Joel Embiid comes from overseas. Like, we've now adopted that way of playing basketball, and it's stymied and hampered the growth of American players because they're all trying to be one thing.
2: It's
10: irritating me, and it's disgusting to see it even at an AAU level as early as 12, 13 years old. You throw the whole thing away.
2: Yeah, we try to celebrate diversity, and we usually don't think about style when it comes to diversity, but I think you make a good point because of that. It is much less watchable when it's just 10 people that kind of all do the same thing and they have no personality, nothing to, for you to sort of grab onto. Okay, my last one, and I'm going to want your thoughts on this. I'm worried about Shohei Ohtani in the playoffs. And I'm just going to go ahead and assume the Dodgers will be in the playoffs. And I don't think that Shohei's going to, like, not play well or something. But I thought for the first time in his career this week, the Dodgers admitted that this doing two things at the same time thing is exhausting. And Shohei got into a little bit of a slump. And Dave Roberts announced that, you know, we're going to start leaning into maybe not hitting him on days that he pitches. And then the day after he pitches, the day off entirely. They did that earlier this week. Oddly, they lost the two games against the Giants where he played. They won the two games where he didn't hit. Of course, he pitched one of them, and you win those games because he's the best pitcher in the game. But you saw him get that rest and then come back and hit much better over the weekend. Was that just because he was playing the Angels? Maybe, maybe. But we're only at the quarter pole. And to show that this is already starting to wear on him, which everyone expected, how could it not, I think is interesting. And it makes me wonder, while we watch the NBA load manage their stars, is Shohei going to need that at some point so that he can play in October?
10: I think they can get away with it because they have such a treasure chest of talent.
2: Yeah, but not what they like. You're noticing that Mookie Betts, Freddie Freeman, the decline a little bit.
10: A little bit. Well, not Mookie. Mookie's coming off injury.
2: Yeah.
10: So
2: hitting below 200.
10: Yeah, but yeah. I mean, come on. The guy was missing her first 2 months of the season. But we know what that looks like when it's time for it to look right. But on the flip side of that, even though those guys are struggling, look at what Páez is doing. Andy Páez is doing.
2: Sure.
10: Right. Look at what Kyle Tucker has turned into.
2: Well,
10: He's found his footing.
2: I'm sorry, I already gave up on him because your wife told me.
10: I know.
2: Me to.
10: Look, she's
2: your
10: coming around.
2: Okay.
10: She's coming around. That was actually going to be my third. So this runs right into my third.
2: My third
10: being that, you know, we you know, amend our statement that we made, my wife and I, we made about Kyle Tucker coming over, signing the biggest deal ever in baseball per year, and not showing up for the first month and a half. And now he's hit his stride, his rhythm. He's getting on base. His batting average is up above the league average now at almost about 260.
2: Yep.
10: And so, look, that was a perfect segue into – there is a treasure trove of hitters and dynamic players, because even the bottom of the lineup for the Dodgers has kept them in first place this whole season. And I'm talking, you know, 6, 7, 8, and 9. And it's been a rotation through that because of the Mookie Betts injury. But when you look at rushing and you look at what Kim has done, you look at Páez, you look when Rojas gets in there, these guys are stepping up, which is only going to benefit them when we get closer to the playoffs, when we come through the summer and come out into the fall. It's scarier now.
2: Yeah.
10: It's scarier now that you know, 1 through 5 isn't doing what we need them to do outside of Andy Páez. And they're still winning.
2: They're still 29-18.
10: Yeah.
2: Yep. With the second highest run differential in
10: it's
2: the
10: crazy.
2: National League.
10: That you're looking at it the other way. I'm looking at it like, man,
2: Oh, I'm
10: We're
2: not.
10: About to dog walk these people, especially the Giants. I can't wait to get back to the. Oh, no, go ahead.
2: Yeah, well, no.
10: Giants got their number, boy.
2: 3-4 record.
10: Yeah. Giants got their number. Seriously.
2: Yeah, boy, those Giants, they are something.
10: They couldn't hit. They can't hit until they play us. I can tell you that.
2: They can't hit, and then you can move on. But anyway. All right, good stuff. Three things. While we're on the Dodgers, I have another concern that I can throw at you.
10: Okay.
2: Thank you. Another one that I can throw at you, but we'll do that next. And Steve DeSager is less than 10 minutes away. We are live in the Fox Sports Radio studios. That's it from our markets, Fox Sports Radio.
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8: This is your KICD Live Doppler forecast. Mostly cloudy today. Slight chance of thunderstorms. A chance of showers mainly this morning. Windy with highs in the mid-80s and southeast winds 20 to 30. Chance of rain 40%. Showers and thunderstorms likely in the evening. Chance of showers and thunderstorms after midnight. Some thunderstorms may be severe in the evening. Windy with lows in the lower 50s and a chance of rain near 100%. For more weather, go online anytime at northwestiowanow.com.
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9: 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We'll get to that. Blake Snell. Here's what I mean. Really, really good players, but for one reason or another, we've arrived at, you don't want that guy on your team. And the Blake Snell long-term deal with the Dodgers, five-year deal. I just have followed Blake for a long time. He did have 1 year in San Francisco. He's wildly talented. But A, he's hurt a lot. And B, he's just one of these guys that gets followed by weird. It's just always weird. He's just an odd dude. I don't know if he's got a whole lot of teammate in him. There were some things in San Francisco about the focus was always kind of on him and his numbers and blah, blah, blah. Like, he's really good. But just a quick prediction. I think the Dodgers are going to regret that one.
10: Regret it in the sense of?
9: Well, I think you're going to be dealing with frustration like you now have this year. He's out for the majority of the year, and I know they're saying he'll be back. I'll believe that when I see it. And then three more years signed up and like only getting older. And I don't think he's ever going to pitch consistently. And when he does, That'll even be the performance will be inconsistent, and he will sprinkle in some weird. And I just think that you're going to, I think the Dodgers are going to regret it. I think that's one that they, that was a mistake. They don't make a lot of them. I think they did there.
10: Well, you know, all great teams make missteps.
9: Absolutely.
10: Can you survive the misstep?
9: They can.
10: And that's the point.
9: Absolutely, they can.
10: Just like we can, we can't survive not having Steve DeSaker.
9: That's true.
10: Steve.
0: Good evening once again, gentlemen. And the Detroit Pistons season could be ending tonight.
10: Seems like it.
0: They were down 20 first half.
10: Jeez.
0: It's Cleveland at the half, leading 64-47 at Detroit. A Pistons team, one seed in the East, that won 60 games this year, 60-22. Part of the reward, you know, being the one seed is you get a game like tonight at home. Holy cow, they were not good. 38% shooting from the floor, led by Cade Cunningham, 12 points, but teammate Tobias Harris, 0-5 shooting from the floor. Meanwhile, for Cleveland, four different players in double figures scoring already, including Sam Merrill with 15 points off the bench and starter Jared Allen with 15 points already. We know the East Final starts Tuesday with the Knicks finally getting to know their opponent shortly, but wow, this would be a bad out for the Pistons. I know a lot of people didn't have confidence in them as a one seed going in. They might be playing into that
10: right.
0: Tonight.
10: Yeah.
0: As far as the Knicks, by the way, guard OG Anunoby practiced fully Friday and Saturday, first time since his hamstring injury. He missed their last two games. Oklahoma City swept the Lakers last Monday. Knicks have been off since last Sunday as they swept Philadelphia. Knicks have won seven in a row. Game one of the West Final is Monday. Spurs at Thunder. We'll get to the NBA MVP voting in a couple of minutes. In the WNBA, the four games are all finals. Wins for expansion Toronto, for Indiana, Chicago, and Las Vegas, which is 4-1 after winning on a late jumper at Atlanta, 85-84. Angel Reese, now with the Atlanta Dream, 1-of-8 shooting from the floor, 8 rebounds, 8 turnovers. Asia Wilson had 20 points in the win. On Friday, Wilson had 45 points in a win at Connecticut. The Connecticut WNBA team is 0-4 and moving to Houston after this year. The NHL has a Game 7 Monday, Montreal at Buffalo to end the second round. What a comeback for the Sabres last night. Montreal had led 3-1 last night after about 10 minutes, and the Sabres, facing elimination, pulled their starting goalie and did not allow a goal the rest of the night and won 8-3. This was one of the worst playoff nights the Canadians have had in many, many years, and their season could be ending on the road tomorrow. At the PGA Championship, the winner was Aaron Rye from England by 3 strokes. It's his first major title. He is ranked 44th in the world. He shot a final round 65. On the 17th, he sank a birdie putt from about 70 feet out to go up by 4. He now gets a 5-year exemption on the PGA Tour. He can be in the PGA Championship for life. Denny Hamlin won NASCAR's All-Star race at Dover. He started from the pole and also led the last 30 laps. Chase Briscoe finished second. Alex Palou earned the pole at Indy. The Indy 500 is next Sunday on Fox TV. Palou is the defending champ. To tennis. Men's number one, Jannik Sinner, took the Italian Open final. He's now won 29 straight matches. In Major League Soccer, Miami 2-0 over Portland. Lionel Messi scored a first-half goal. The UFL spring football regular season ends May 31st on Fox TV today. Birmingham was a 14-3 winner over Columbus. Former UCLA quarterback Dorian Thompson-Robinson had a touchdown pass and an interception in this game. To Major League Baseball, the Sunday Nighter has the Padres still leading at Seattle, 8-3 San Diego in the bottom of the seventh. The Padres trying to stay within a half game of the Dodgers, who played earlier and had Roki Sasaki on the mound, getting 8 strikeouts in 7 innings. And beating the Angels in Anaheim 10-1. Halos have lost 6 in a row. Giants won 10-1 at the A's. Victories for Tampa Bay, Arizona, and for the Mets, who won in 10 innings 7-6 over the Yankees. And you guys mentioned the triple-double aspects of a certain runner-up in the MVP voting. First off, the winner was Oklahoma City Shai Gilgeous-Alexander for a second straight year. He got 83 first-place votes to 10. Over Nikola Jokic of Denver. Victor Wembanyama of the Spurs finished third. Luka Doncic of the Lakers was fourth in the voting. By the way, SGA was finals MVP last summer as well. But the league points out after these results, that the player finishing a full season averaging a triple-double usually doesn't win the MVP. This is now seven different times a guy's had a triple-double for the year, like Jokic this year, and not been voted the MVP. He just averaged 28 points a game and number one in rebounds in the league at 13 boards a game. And number one in assists per game at nearly 11 per game.
10: Ridiculous.
0: And did not win MVP. Russell Westbrook four different times averaged a triple-double for a season. Won MVP one out of those four. Oscar Robertson, 1962, averaged a triple-double. Did not get an MVP that season. Jokic a couple of times has done this for a full season, averaging double figures in points, rebounds, assists. No MVPs in those couple of seasons. However, the numbers are pretty good for Shai Gilgeous-Alexander's regular season. 31 points per game on 55% shooting from the floor and averaged 6.6 assists per game. And yes, the Thunder will be hosting Game 1 of the West Final Monday against the Spurs. Back to you.
9: I tell you what, you both make a good point. We get enamored with stuff. Sometimes I don't even know exactly what it is. What is it that... Like, can someone answer that for me? What is it that, other than the Thunder are super-duper good, Shai Gilgeous-Alexander is a wonderful player, like, but it should not have been that easy of a vote. But we're enamored right now. I'm not. I'm the opposite of enamored. I'll freely admit I have a bias in the other direction because I can't stand watching him play.
10: It's a tough watch, but you completely ignore other greatness that's going on.
9: Well, we get bored by stuff.
10: Yeah,
9: you know what I mean? I think we got bored by Jokic because the Nuggets don't go as far as we wanted them to go.
10: Mm-hmm.
9: So that's what's happening there.
10: This Western Conference Finals is going to be amazing.
9: Ooh, baby. I can't wait.
10: There's one team in the entire league that is not afraid of OKC, and probably the opposite. OKC probably has some, you know, heart palpitations going up against the Spurs. It's the one team
9: for sure
10: that they didn't win consistently against this year.
9: Yep. And I don't know to what level, good thing, bad thing. We talked about this maybe a little bit last week. Look, the Lakers in a normal situation, I think, would have been a more formidable opponent. They would have been a better tune-up, if you will. But with no Luka and just the way things were all kind of playing, the Thunder have not been challenged yet.
10: No.
9: And that can be a wonderful thing, like they're just totally in a flow, or it can be a bad thing. And in the Western Conference right now, the Minnesota Timberwolves never win a title, but they're the ultimate tune-up. Like that's a series. It's tough. They throw a lot of different looks at you. The Spurs come out of this thing. You know, they've dealt with a Wemby injury already. They go through Minnesota. I sort of like the what they've had to deal with.
10: Yeah.
9: More so than the Thunder.
10: Well, the Thunder really hasn't had to do with anything.
0: They are 8-0, by the way, in this postseason, OKC. And they had a seven-game winning streak late in the regular season. They lost two games on the final weekend of the regular season. Otherwise, let's be honest, they probably would be on a 16-game winning streak right now, which means their last loss would be in March.
9: And the Suns, like, give me a break.
0: They earned that opponent, but yeah.
9: Absolutely. Yes. And the Suns earned
0: the one seed.
9: The eight seed.
0: The one as an opponent. Yeah.
9: Yeah. Yeah. But they were not playing well. Devin Booker, I'm not sure what happened there the last few months of the season. They were not going to offer anything. So I'm with you. And then the unfortunate thing is this Thunder Spurs series kind of has a Niners Cowboys of the 90s feel to it. I think this is the NBA Finals.
10: I agree.
0: And it's on a regular channel. No streaming for that one.
10: Yeah.
0: No exclusive streaming, I should say. And guess what, people? We're going to have an NBA playoff series where they're literally playing every other night. it's Monday, Wednesday, Friday, Sunday, Tuesday,
9: Thursday.
10: Love it.
9: Fantastic. That also means that they'll play during our show next week.
10: That's correct.
0: Mm-hmm. Yeah, 8 Eastern time. Game four.
9: Okay.
10: Perfect.
9: I like that.
10: Love that.
9: Steve, great stuff.
0: Thank you.
9: Yeah, we can get into that bit more with regard to is this the NBA Finals that starts tomorrow night? And then at the top of the hour, Aaron Rodgers is back. Nobody ever doubted it for a second. But I want to know why. And I don't mean why is he back. I want to know why no one is doubting this or questioning this. So we'll get to that coming up next with Ephraim Salah.

0: provide for us. And that's why I have life insurance for my family. 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
13: The KICD Live Doppler forecast: showers and thunderstorms are likely tonight and local heavy rainfall down to the low 50s, winds between 25 and 35. Now tomorrow, some more showers and storms in the morning, and then again later in the afternoon, high mid-60s. Tomorrow night, showers and storms are likely, low 40s, cloudy on Tuesday, then sunny, upper 50s. Tuesday night, mid-30s, Wednesday sunny, low 60s, Wednesday night down to 40, partly sunny on Thursday, and mid-60s.
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0: James Harden is 0-for-3 from deep, 1-for-5 from the field, only has 6 points. Doesn't matter. Doesn't matter. The Cavs are up by 19 inside of 9 minutes to go, third quarter. Live Fox Sports Radio studios. Mark Willard from Salami. From I've got more info on what you brought up earlier about the busloads of Cav fans that were showing up in Detroit. And if you're just joining us, Ephraim was mentioning, you're never going to find me doing that. A bus, 2.5 hour ride from Cleveland to Detroit. What if we lose? That bus ride home with people you've never met before is going to be miserable.
1: Awful.
0: I want no part of that. Guess what? Apparently in game 5, Cavs owner Dan Gilbert took 8 busloads of season ticket holders to Detroit for the game. All expenses paid.
1: Ooh.
0: Obviously, the Cavs won that game. Then the Cavs went home and blew their chance. Except for now they're back in Detroit again for Game 7. This time, Dan Gilbert did not take 8 busloads of season ticket holders. He brought 25 busloads of season ticket holders and paid for the whole thing.
1: Okay.
0: Now would you go?
1: There's some questions I need to
0: ask them. I don't know if I got any answers, but fire away.
1: Where are they all sitting?
0: How many people on a bus? What are we looking at?
1: I would say probably 100.
0: Okay. So that would mean
1: maybe 80.
0: Whatever. So you're looking at least a couple thousand people in a 20,000 seat arena.
1: Yeah, but
0: could Dan Gilbert buy 1/10 of the arena?
1: That's in the playoffs? In the game 7? On the road? How?
0: What do you mean how? He's a billionaire.
1: Yeah, but what I'm saying is, why are the tickets, are that many tickets available?
0: Well, you can always get the tickets if you want to pay the price. I don't know. I don't know what they're buying. I mean, you can go to StubHub and get the tickets if you want. You know, would Dan Gilbert be able to acquire 2,000 tickets if he wanted to? I would think. Sounds like a pain in the rear, and it sounds like a lot of money.
1: Was he just handing tickets out as they get off the bus?
0: Maybe he's got monitors set up in the parking lot. I have no idea what the hell's going on. It's a good question. Some people don't actually like to go into the game. Some people just want to be on the party bus.
1: So they roll down there to hang out and then get back on the bus?
0: Brother, different strokes for different folks. I can tell you that 8 lifetimes ago when I was working at USC, there was a year that the USC-UCLA football game was like an in-demand ticket. Like
1: both teams, I remember that, yeah.
0: Right? They were really, really good. In-demand ticket. And I had access to some things. And
1: okay,
0: We had a small carload of people, and I was able to provide them with access to the game. And one of the girls who was going, no, it was girls, it was guys, it was people, whatever. But one of the girls hops into the car, and we drive for about 5 minutes. We're headed to the USC-UCLA football game. And the first thing she says is, she says, I have a question. And I said, yes. She said, do we have to stay for all 4 innings?
1: Oh, my God. Get out. Get out of right now.
0: So
1: all 4 innings.
0: Do we need to stay for all 4 innings? Obviously, there are 2 major problems with the question. One of them, it's a football game. Second one, why are you going if you don't want to stay for the game? So we laughed, and then
1: let her out.
0: Well, that wasn't really in the cards. Oh. I mean, you know, we're driving down an LA freeway. But anyway, we got there, and she got her ticket, and I don't know if I ever ran into her again for another few weeks.
1: Ever again.
0: Well, meaning like I never saw her again, and she never made it into the game.
1: Oh, wow.
0: She was on some bus that ended up somewhere with lots of alcohol.
1: Oh, okay.
0: Some people just go for the experience.
1: I guess so.
0: But it's a good question. We're looking at the game. Does it look like there's just a truckload of Cavs fans in there?
1: It's a lot, but not like that. They got to be all over the arena, you know, so.
0: Yeah. Right, and they're probably, you know, upper tank.
1: Yes.
0: I would imagine these are up. These sound like upper tank people to me.
1: Yep.
0: How do you get picked for that?
1: I don't. Season tickets.
0: Right, but like, there's more than 25 busloads of season ticket holders.
1: Yeah, I mean, it's a limit, right? Like, you first come, first serve, I guess?
0: I don't. I mean, that sounds chaotic. Maybe it's a lottery. Or yes, maybe he made a reality show out of it and did some sort of a scavenger hunt. I don't know. I don't know the answers to these questions, but the buses you saw, that's what they were. And that's why they were showing them.
1: All right, well.
2: Cleveland! Uh-huh. This is for you!
0: I mean, does it sound a little bit more fun to you now? Just a little bit?
1: No.
0: They're still not. I mean, the all expenses paid thing.
1: That's great.
0: That at least got my attention.
1: That's great.
0: You know what I mean?
1: But I don't want to be trapped with people.
0: I know. You don't. All right. With Ibram Salam, I'm Mark Willard. Aaron Rodgers, why? Let's talk about this next. We are.
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12: 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This is your KICD live Doppler forecast. Mostly cloudy today. Slight chance of thunderstorms. Chance showers mainly this morning. Windy with highs in the mid-80s and southeast winds 20 to 30. Chance rain 40%. Showers and thunderstorms likely in the evening. Chance of showers and thunderstorms after midnight. Some thunderstorms may be severe in the evening. Windy with lows in the lower 50s and a chance of rain near 100%.
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16: Still looking like the Detroit Pistons season ends tonight. Mid-third quarter, Cleveland leads Game 7 of their playoff series at Detroit 79-59. Cavs shooting 51% from the floor, led by the 1 point of Jared Allen, 39% shooting for the Pistons, who won 60 games in the regular season. Game 1 of the East Finals is Tuesday. Monday is Game 1 of the West Finals. Spurs at the Thunder, and Oklahoma City star Shai Gilgeous-Alexander was named NBA MVP for a second straight year. By the way, the NHL has a Game 7 to end its second round Monday, Montreal at Buffalo. At the PGA Championship, the winner was Aaron Rye from England by 3 strokes. Denny Hamlin won NASCAR's All-Star Race at Dover. Alex Palou earned the pole at Indy. The Indy 500 is next Sunday on Fox TV. Sunday night ball game has the Padres leading 8-3 at Seattle. Bottom of the eighth, I'm Steve DeSager.
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0: It's not Detroit basketball. It's desperation basketball now. We are heading deep into the night, and they are heading deep into their playoff run. And if speaking of the word run, if they're going to do it, it better be now. Cleveland is up 17, make it 18, under 5 minutes to play third quarter. Detroit season on the brink. We'll take you to the finish line there as we're with you for the next hour here on Fox Sports Radio, live in the Fox Sports Radio studios. Mark Willard and Ephraim Salam. With all that said, I've been dying to get to this with you and something out of the NFL. There are weird stories that come across our view, and some of them get a lot of attention, like I'd argue too much attention, Mike Vrabel, Diana Rossini, and then others that don't get enough attention. And this one, to me, deserves more of our attention. Can we, like, twist the lens a little bit and take a look at Aaron Rodgers to the Steelers from a different angle? Somehow, and I get it. He's a former Super Bowl champ and an MVP multiple times. Therefore, big name value, and that has led to this intrigue on the annual basis of, is he coming back? Is he not coming back? Is he going to be our quarterback? Is he not going to be our quarterback? And somehow that's become the reality show that we're focused on. Instead of looking at if Aaron is going to be the quarterback, could I ask a different question?
1: Sure.
0: Why is Aaron the quarterback?
1: Okay.
0: I don't want to know if he's going to play. I want to know why one of the proudest organizations across this league, one of the most successful, one of the ones that has one of the most avid fan bases in any sport in our country, is being treated like this, where for I don't know how many years now since Ben Roethlisberger played, this team has an annual disinterest in finding a quarterback that's serious. You're in the AFC North and you're the Steelers. You are going against Lamar Jackson and Joe Burrow on an annual basis. Can somebody actually look me square in the eyes and tell me that the Pittsburgh Steelers are trying to win? What in the hell's going on?
1: I think they're trying to win. I don't think they know how to win.
0: Explain.
1: There's a new philosophy in town.
0: Okay.
1: This is their fourth coach in the history of the franchise. They've pretty much been the same team since the beginning. They hang their hat on defense. When they've had an all-pro quarterback, they've gone to Super Bowls and won.
0: Mm-hmm.
1: They haven't had that in ever. All right? They consistently have spent the money on defense because it's the steel curtain. That's what happens.
0: That's what they do.
1: Right? That's what they are. And if you don't adjust that, and if you don't meet the league where it is now, you will find yourself being just good enough not to be good, or just good enough not to be bad. And so Mike Tomlin, in the time he was there, his biggest accomplishment outside of winning the one Super Bowl was he's never had a losing season, which is to be commended. But what happens when you don't have a quarterback and you don't have a winning season and you don't have a great season or a great chance to win a Super Bowl? Then you get stuck in this purgatory-like situation, which is where they are now. Now, Mike McCarthy has to come in and take over that, which is going to be a disaster, and it's going to hurt. It's going to be painful. Because they don't have a quarterback on the roster outside of, you know, prior to, you know, Aaron signing. So you have to, as Mike McCarthy is looking at it, like, look, I'm following a guy who had never had a losing season. And even though we need a losing season worse than any other team, if I do it now, the first thing is, look at this. We got rid of a playoff coach for somebody who couldn't win four games or whatever their record ends up being, right? Now, in reality, that's probably the best thing that can happen to them, because now you're in position to address the one thing that you need that you haven't had since Ben Roethlisberger retired, and that's a starting quarterback that you can build and mold and put a great defense around, and so on and so forth. So now they're in a situation, Mike McCarthy's like, look, Aaron Rodgers gives me the best chance.
0: To what?
1: To at least not have a losing record.
0: Ah, so again.
1: Now, I'm not saying that's right.
0: Put that on a t-shirt.
1: Right.
0: Let's go Steelers. Let's try to not suck.
1: Yep. But that's what they've been playing in that pool for 10 years.
0: Not 10.
1: When's the last time they won a playoff game?
0: When's the last time they won a playoff game?
1: Yes. One playoff game.
0: Well, just because you didn't.
1: Just one playoff game, but Mark. That's all I'm asking.
0: I know. I'll look it up. I don't know off the top of my head. But I know that just because you haven't done it doesn't mean you're not trying.
1: No. I never said they weren't trying.
0: Well, last time the Steelers won a playoff game appears to be 2017.
1: Okay.
0: January 2017.
1: That's 9 years ago.
0: 9 years ago.
1: Excuse me, I misspoke.
0: No, it's kind of 10 because by the time there will be playoffs again, it will be 10.
1: Yes. So.
0: And they scored 18 points in that game.
1: It's been a decade of nothing.
0: Right, but I'm going to give them, like, following that game, for example, there were a few more years of Ben, and that's who you were at that time.
1: We knew Ben was, remember, he played two more years after he started talking about it being over.
0: No doubt.
1: And I remember being on air saying, hey, when you start talking about it, it's over. Go on, get on about it here.
0: And I find those situations difficult. Look at, for example, look at the Golden State Warriors right now or what have you. Like, it's difficult to move on from your own legends as they age. That I understand. What I don't understand is when they did finally move on from him, they seemed to go look for people who are even older.
1: Yeah.
0: They seemed to go look for other expiring quarterbacks, and that's what we've gotten. We've gotten half-assed, well, here's a sort of young guy, and we'll try this, and then we're going to do Russell Wilson, and now we're sitting here with bated breath to find out if Aaron Rodgers is like, who cares?
1: And
0: I don't know. Our Steelers fans, I'd love to know. Do you care? Were you like, oh, thank goodness. Thank goodness Aaron Rodgers, who, by the way, if you want to go look at the metrics, has not been a competitive high-level quarterback in this league for years. For years. Why do you care that he is back for another year? To do what?
1: You are not lose.
0: But you will. You will lose. Yeah. You will not win a playoff game again this year.
1: You'll lose just enough not to win. And what I mean by that is you'll be 500 or right above it, sneak into the playoffs, lose in the playoffs, and not be able to address your glaring need again.
0: I mean, you better hope that Lamar Jackson and Joe Burrow get hurt again.
1: I don't think that's going to happen.
0: Well, then they're not going to win, and they're not going to make the playoffs.
1: That. I understand
0: that. Like, they got lucky last year, and I can dive into all sorts of numbers that say it. Their point differential was plus 10. They were not a good football team. They threatened no one, and the guy is only a year older this year. All I'm saying is this is an unserious organization right now. Stop selling to everybody that you're about Super Bowls. You're not. You're not even
1: they
0: close.
1: They haven't been in a long time.
0: Well,
1: and what I'm telling you is
0: we should have been saying it sooner then.
1: They're caught in purgatory.
0: Why?
1: When it comes to winning and losing. They need a reset.
0: But why
1: can't
0: they?
1: And they refuse to reset.
0: Well, then that's
1: because
0: what we need to call
1: of the Steeler brand, because of who they are. We don't have losing seasons.
0: Yeah, but you
1: that did, Mike McCarthy should have been like, nah, we going whichever one of them kids on the roster that is going, we're going with him. Thank you, Aaron. We appreciate you. Go to Arizona. We're gonna go with them, and we're gonna roll the dice and see what happens. It wasn't going to be good, not in that division. And then that's when you find yourself with the third or the fourth pick in the draft.
0: Yeah.
1: Knowing the teams ahead of you have taken quarterbacks already. Now you really find yourself with maybe the third pick in the draft, picking your franchise quarterback on a rookie deal that you now can build around.
0: Okay.
1: So in 3 years from today, you have a team that can compete in a division with MVP caliber quarterbacks.
0: That's one way to do it. That's one way to do it. But there were others. Like, why didn't you get involved in the things that people were getting involved in? I'm not even saying they were the right move, but why didn't they want Malik Willis or whatever? I'm not even saying that's the answer, but the things that people do.
1: I don't think they want to pay for him.
0: Why didn't they want Sam Darnold a year or two ago?
1: I don't think they wanted to pay for him.
0: Why not? I thought they wanted to win.
1: I don't think.
0: Why didn't
1: Sam
0: they want?
1: Would have wanted to go there.
0: Like, why didn't they want Kyler Murray? I'm not even saying I'm a huge fan of these quarterbacks.
1: I think they didn't want Kyler Murray because they just had the experiment of Russell Wilson and what's the other kid's name?
0: Justin Fields.
1: Justin Fields.
0: Yeah, but those were first of all, Russell was expiring.
1: They're
0: Justin,
1: pretty much the same. All three of them are the same quarterback.
0: Are they?
1: Yes. Undersized. And underwhelming.
0: Look, Russell was not underwhelming when he was good,
1: I said, before he got there, he had been good.
0: Yeah, but he wasn't good with Denver. He was terrible with Denver.
1: That's what I'm saying. So before he got there, he wasn't good. You want to sign up for another undersized quarterback?
0: No, again, I'm just throwing out things. What I want to see is the Steelers actually get involved in something. If it's not Kyler, fine. Don't be Kyler. Maybe it's Malik Willis. We're talking about 3, 4, 5 years now of, like, why don't you get involved? You could make a trade. The Chiefs were good. They traded up and got Patrick Mahomes in the middle of the night. No one saw it coming. Like, you can evaluate. You can do it in the draft. You could do it in free agency. You could, develop someone who you didn't pick in the first round. Maybe Drew Aller is going to be the one. I don't know. But it just doesn't seem to me like one of the most supposedly serious franchises in the league. It doesn't, like, they're like Maverick in Top Gun after Goose died. Like, will you engage? Please, will you do something? Like, this was ridiculous, this idea of Aaron Rodgers is engagement. It's not. It's a distraction.
1: I think Mike Tomlin felt that, and he pulled the cord.
0: There you go.
1: He was like, they're never going to fire me.
0: And we're never going to be good.
1: And we're never going to be good.
0: Right.
1: And we're never going to be bad.
0: Well, and that's a credit.
1: That's the biggest thing.
0: That's a credit to him.
1: Yes, as a coach, he knows I'm never going to be bad enough to reset the franchise.
0: Yep.
1: So I got to get out of here.
0: But then you go with Mike McCarthy, it's kind of the same thing.
1: Hey, man.
0: Like, they're not going to go 3-14.
1: No, they're not. They're, like I just said,
0: yeah,
1: they got into the Aaron Rodgers business to stay in purgatory.
0: Ugh. I just, man.
1: If I'm Mike McCarthy, but because you're the one you're succeeding has never, ever had a losing record. So in your first year, you can't come in and have the worst record the Steelers have had in 25 years. That's what Mike McCarthy is thinking. I may not survive that here.
0: Mm-hmm.
1: Right? That's a real thing. And so he's like, look, I would love to do a reset, but I can't. I can't do a reset. Mike Tomlin was the only person in the position to actually do that, but he was too good of a coach to even pull it off.
0: So be more serious in your pursuit of a vet then.
1: Look, we don't know what they offered anybody else and why and if those people, you know, felt like they wanted to go somewhere else. We don't know if they offered Malik Willis something. We'll never get that information. That's what I'm saying. I'm saying we don't know if they approached Kirk Cousins or we don't know that. We know it didn't shake out for him, and those guys landed in perfect situations. Kirk Cousins in Oakland is perfect.
0: Sure. Well, yeah, that one doesn't, like, right? They're doing the reset.
1: Yeah, like Malik Willis, you know, goes and gets an opportunity. Like, he's Pittsburgh's not the fit for everybody.
0: Sure.
1: So the thing it's not like a free agent destination.
0: It's a great organization.
1: It's a great organization. It's Pittsburgh. And I'm not being disparaging to Pittsburgh.
0: Sure. I get it.
1: But you going to Miami or you going to Pittsburgh?
0: Sure.
1: Right?
0: But
1: are you going to Atlanta or are you going to Pittsburgh?
0: Yeah, I just.
1: You going to Minnesota or are you going to Pittsburgh?
0: Look, what have they done behind the scenes? You're right, we don't know. But I can comfortably say I don't know why the world seems to sit around and hold their breath about this. This is a non-story to me.
1: It is, and it'll just be good enough not to be terrible and bad enough not to be good.
0: There is something that we have not gotten into detail on yet, and we absolutely cannot leave tonight without doing it. I can't wait to hear your thoughts on Anthony Edwards at the end of Game 6. Let's get to that coming up next. With you from Salam, I'm Mark Willard, and this is Fox Sports Radio.
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6: The KICD Live Doppler forecast: showers and thunderstorms are likely tonight and local heavy rainfall down to the low 50s, winds between 25 and 35. Now tomorrow, some more showers and storms in the morning, and then again later in the afternoon, high mid-60s. Tomorrow night, showers and storms are likely, low 40s, cloudy on Tuesday, then sunny, upper 50s. Tuesday night, mid-30s, Wednesday sunny, low 60s, Wednesday night down to 40, partly sunny on Thursday.
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0: So we sit in the Fox Sports Radio studios. What a perfect time to have this conversation, actually, Ephraim. Mark Willard, Ephraim Salaam. Because the Pistons are down by 35. So, never mind. Like, they're not coming back. This thing is over.
1: Worst game seven ever.
0: Right. Curtains, Cleveland.
32: It's all over.
0: Congrats to all the people on all the buses, because they got to see a win.
1: New bus trip.
32: Cleveland!
1: How long is that trip to New York?
0: Exactly. Longer is the answer. But your concern about driving home after a loss, you need not be concerned.
1: No, that's going to be party time.
0: That's going to be some drunk Clevelanders. I've been a little tipsy at the Clevelander before, but that's completely different. That's in Miami. Anyway, so the Cavs are going to win this basketball game. And there's about 8 minutes to go. It's literally the same exact scenario that played out the other night with the Spurs and the Wolves. The Wolves were at home, just like the Pistons are at home. The Wolves were down by 30 or so, just like the Pistons are down by 30 or so. There was about 8 minutes to go, just like there's about 8 minutes to go here. So how would you feel right now, Ephraim, real time, if Cade Cunningham got subbed out of this game and on his way back to the bench, he went to the other bench? and he went over to every single player and staff member of the Cleveland Cavaliers, dapped him up for a great series on his way back to his bench. How would you feel?
1: During the game?
0: 8 minutes to go.
1: Not a good look.
0: Why?
1: Because that's like you're still in a fight.
0: Not really. I mean, we all just
1: No. You're still in the fight. Whether you win the fight or not is not – that's not the fight. The fight is the fight, right? Okay. If you're in a boxing match and you're being beaten for 8 rounds, you don't, in between the 8th and the 9th round, go over to the other side and shake hands and tell the training staff of the other fighter, y'all did a hell of a job, man. Y'all giving me fits. And then go back, sit down, and then come back. It doesn't.
0: Okay, but
1: look, just
0: rough analogy, because the fighter still needs to go actually fight.
1: I understand.
0: Anthony was leaving the game for good.
1: Yes. Yes.
0: And I know you're right. Obviously, yes, all of that could have been done after the game.
1: And that's when it belongs.
0: Sure.
1: That's all I'm saying. That's when it belongs. I don't have a problem with the sentiment. Mm-hmm. I have a problem with the timing.
0: I can't, like, disagree with you. But here's what I will say about this. By the way, take a look at the live shot of this game. There's all of Dan Gilbert's people. Some of them are in the lower deck. Like, the Detroit fans have done gone home.
1: Oh, yeah. They're gone.
0: And
1: everybody
0: can
1: move on down. Y'all come on down here.
0: There are a lot of Cavalier fans. Yeah, a lot of Cavalier fans celebrating. Hey, Steve's going to be here in 2 minutes. I want to talk this out with you. Here's Anthony Edwards was questioned about it after the game. Here's what he said.
10: At that point, you know you ain't going back in, so you're just trying to get them respect they deserve. So, yeah.
0: Well.
1: Look, I like I said, I don't mind the sentiment. Don't like the timing. Don't mind the sentiment. I get what he's saying. All right, cool. Let's wait till after. That's what my message would be if I'm the coach.
0: And so I'll say again, I hear you, and I agree with you on all fronts. Here's my but. I just think there's a generational thing going on here that we, and when I say we, I guess I mean people who are like, I don't know, 40, 45 and up. We either better start getting used to this or we're just always going to be mad.
1: Yeah, but I'm always coming from a place of a coach. So if I was coaching
0: the team.
1: That's
0: fair.
1: And we were getting beat. And I took my star player out.
0: Mm-hmm.
1: And he went over to the other side.
0: You would do what?
1: And congratulated them. I would meet him over there. And,
0: no,
1: and,
0: you wouldn't.
1: And kindly usher him back and say, save that for after the game.
0: You're not.
1: Of respect. Hold on. Out of respect to your teammates who are still fighting.
0: Okay. That's fair. But I don't think you would show up your about to be, I don't know, $50, $60, $70, $80 million a year player who would completely have the ability to look at you and laugh.
1: I just said in a game I'm coaching.
0: Yeah.
1: I coach AAU kids.
0: And I'm telling you what Ant might do if you did that.
1: What?
0: Like,
1: what are you going to do?
0: Laugh at you. What are you going to do, coach?
1: Oh, no. If I'm a coach, no. I'm not talking about coaching in the NBA. I would never.
0: I know, but
1: I'm talking about if I'm in an AAU tournament in Vegas, which we were supposed to be at, but my son had a recital. Go for it. And yep. we were getting it handed to us. I wouldn't go
0: over there
1: and be like, hey, save that for later because Steve DeSager is up.
0: Well played.
13: Hello, gentlemen.
14: Hi, hey, Steve.
13: We got seven minutes to go, and it's absolutely over. Cleveland Cavaliers are up 110 to 80 at Detroit. Didn't Detroit win 60 games this year? I thought I saw that at some point in the regular season.
15: It's over. It's all over.
13: Absolutely over with 7 minutes to go. All the precincts are in. The Cavs are advancing to the Eastern Conference Final. Game one is Tuesday against the Knicks. Knicks guard OG Anunoby practiced fully Friday and Saturday, first time since his hamstring injury. As for Oklahoma City, they'll be hosting a Game 1 of the West Final Monday against the Spurs. OKC swept the Lakers last Monday. Knicks have been off since their sweep of Philly last Sunday. And yes, Shai Gilgeous-Alexander in the news tonight, officially winning another NBA MVP for a second straight year. Oklahoma City star gets the

0: Trophy. He did average 31 points a game, but he got 83 first place votes to 10 for Nikola Jokic of Denver. By the way, the NBA Draft Combine was going on in Chicago this past week. On the calendar, the NBA Finals will start June 3rd. The draft's first round is June 23rd. Congrats in advance to the Cleveland Cavaliers, making their first Eastern Conference Finals since 2018. This will also be their sixth straight Game 7 victory. Detroit's franchise had never lost a Game 7 at home until tonight. And guys, I ran across this in looking at all the Game 7 preview stuff. In NBA history, there have been so many Game 7s, almost 160 of them, and the home team has a near 750 win percentage. You wouldn't know it by tonight's game. But there was also a note that in Laker history, Game 7 history for the Lakers, at home they're 15-1 in Game 7s, on the road 1-7. In Game 7s. The only home loss in a Game 7 for the Lakers was when Jerry West had a triple-double and they still lost a close Game 7 of the Finals to the Celtics in 1969. Can either of you guess the only Game 7 road loss in the history of the Los Angeles Lakers? It is certainly more recently than the 1960s, I'll put it that way. The only road victory in a Game 7 for the Lakers.
1: Road victory?
2: For the Game 7 Lakers. It wasn't the Derek Fisher shot, was it?
0: No, that was not a Game 7, and okay. That was against the Spurs. Yeah. This was at Sacramento overtime.
2: Oh, right. Yes. Gosh, I should have remembered
1: Robert
2: that.
1: Ory.
2: Yeah, Paige Stojakovic from the corner airballed, and I got to go to New York because of it. I should have remembered that.
0: 2002 West Finals, which sent them on to play the Nets. And what you mentioned earlier in the show, it seems like the West Final is kind of the NBA Finals. That was the sentiment in 2002.
1: Yeah.
0: And turned out to be the case. Shaq was as dominant as ever once he went up against, who was it, Todd McCullough in the finals? Oh, I'm sorry to the McCullough family, but I mean, are you serious?
2: What are we doing?
0: Okay, so there's that. It just stunned me that since Jerry West, the Lakers have never lost a home Game 7. And aside from that one in overtime for Sacramento, the Lakers have never won a road Game 7 aside from that. Okay. We did have the PGA Championship finish up today, and a golfer from England won it. Details in a minute. Denny Hamlin took NASCAR's All-Star race at Dover. Alex Palou earned the pole at Indy. Indy 500 is on Fox TV next Sunday. In Major League Soccer, Miami a 2-0 winner over Portland. Lionel Messi scored a first-half goal. Guys, we are just under a month away from the start of the World Cup. Using a lot of NFL stadiums, it will be on Fox. And by the way, NFL stadiums have to have a grass field for a FIFA tournament. A lot of these do not. So stadiums like the Rams in Inglewood have to put grass on top of the artificial surface. The Dallas Cowboys grew grass out of state, imported it, and they have lamps over the grass helping it grow for the next month until they actually host games there.
2: Can I ask a stupid question? If y'all have the ability to just stick the grass in there.
0: And
2: Why can't we do this for the football players?
0: Right. And you watch, I bet, every stadium. And there are going to be a lot. I mean, Philly, all these places are hosted. The Giants, Jets Stadium, yep. They're all hosting World Cup games this summer.
2: Giants,
0: it's all got to be on grass fields. And I assume all of them are ripping up the grass field or, you know, recycling, whatever. It won't be there once the preseason games start for the year. The Sunday night's ball game went to the Padres 8-3 at Seattle. The Padres will host the Dodgers starting Monday. Dodgers are first in the NL West, but just a half game up. Dodgers won 10-1 at the Angels, who've lost six in a row. Victories for San Francisco and Arizona. Tampa Bay won again. Mets in 10 innings edged the Yankees 7-6 on a three-run homer with two outs in the ninth and then a run in the 10th to take it. White Sox in 10 beat the Cubs 9-8. Atlanta won again 8-1 over Boston. And now, the golf to finish it out. First off, a shout-out to Kurt Kitayama, who shot a 7-under 63 today. That ties for the lowest final round ever in a major championship. Johnny Miller famously won a U.S. Open with a final round 63. That was over 50 years ago. The champion of this major, Aaron Rye from England. He takes it by three strokes. Yes, it's his first major title. He has won three times on the European Tour. His parents are of Indian descent. His dad born in England. He's born in England. He apparently is married to a pro golfer from India. And now he gets a five-year exemption on the PGA Tour. For the next 5 years, he gets invites to the Masters and to the U.S. Open and the British Open. And as a PGA champion, he can play the PGA Championship for the rest of his life, should he choose. First, this is the most amazing stat to me. The first English-born golfer to win the PGA since the first two PGA championships before 1920.
2: Oof.
0: When they were match play competitions. American golfers, the last 10 years in a row, had won this. You'd have to go back to Australia's Jason Day, since a non-American took the PGA title. That was in Wisconsin in 2015. But this from the Elias Sports Bureau. This golf season, remember, we had Rory McIlroy in April win the Masters again, and now this guy from England takes the second major of the year. This is the first time European golfers have won the first two majors of the season, according to the stat professionals at Elias.
2: Major golf winners are kind of the opposite of the NBA MVP award.
0: Actually, yes. John Rahm, who's from Europe, had his best finish in a major since going to LIV Golf at the end of 2023. Justin Thomas, 65, got within one shot of the lead at one point. He was... that was when the final group was on the second fairway, but he'll get a pretty payday. They were in the Philadelphia suburbs this weekend. 22 golfers were within four shots of the lead going into today's final round. That's a PGA championship record. But a guy with one PGA Tour title, Rye, age 31, gets the win. And very noticeable if you see him golf, he's wearing two black gloves for 18 holes. Apparently, that's because he grew up practicing in England where it's cold, and he's just kept that all these years. But
2: baseball players do it. Why not golfers?
0: Yeah, sure. Go ahead.
2: Just a couple gloves.
0: In golf, that really, really stands out. Believe it or not, and I think we can chalk this up to another LIV Golf influence, it was a record prize fund for this major. Over $20 million the purse this weekend. The winner gets nearly $3.7 million. John Rahm in tying for second, $1.8 million. Justin Thomas tied for fourth. That's almost $850,000. You could tie for 18th at this major and still get over $250,000. And one Maverick McNealy did just that. Back to you.
2: Great stuff tonight, as always, Steve. Thank you so much. Mm-hmm. Before we get back to Ant, can I ask a different stupid question of the night?
0: I had a teacher who did say there are no stupid questions.
2: Okay, then
0: that
2: I'll
0: has
2: ask,
0: been proven otherwise in life, but I like the sentiment.
2: I like your teacher. I'm going to ask a super smart question then.
3: Next question.
2: The hell is Donovan Mitchell still doing in this basketball game?
0: That's a good question.
2: Kenny Atkinson ran out on the floor, called timeout with five to go, which I thought was a very clear, let's get the people who matter off of the floor. And then he took James Harden out, but not Donovan Mitchell. Now they just took him out.
0: With 4 minutes left.
2: Right. Just, you know, curious.
0: They're only up by, what is it, 32 now? 34.
2: Something. 110. I don't know. Plenty. They're up by plenty. Cade Cunningham was taken out a couple of minutes ago, and he dapped up every single person on the bench.
0: His own,
2: yes.
0: Okay.
2: His own, Ephraim.
0: By the way, Kate Cunningham from three-point range, 0 for 7 tonight, but his team as a whole, 38% shooting from the floor in a Game 7 at home.
2: Although, I think James Harden, 0 for 6 from three-point range, so at least some things stayed the same on planet Earth.
0: So, no headlines of James Harden stars in Game 7 victory?
2: Well, I think you should have to score double digits to be considered someone who starred in the game.
0: He had 36 minutes on the court, 9 points.
2: 9 points, but was a plus 31.
0: Yeah, that happens when you're up by 50.
2: Yeah, I got that going for him. But, yeah. Max Strus scored the same amount of points as James Harden.
0: So, do we feel confident that this Cleveland roster can give it to the New York Knicks because this is, I know Donovan Mitchell's not been a conference final. James Harden, you know,

0: articles, and more. Check this out. Round by round, game by game. Represent at Fox Sports Radio.
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11: This is your KICD Live Doppler forecast. Mostly cloudy today. Slight chance of thunderstorms. A chance of showers mainly this morning. Windy with highs in the mid-80s and southeast winds 20 to 30. Chance of rain 40%. Showers and thunderstorms likely in the evening. Chance of showers and thunderstorms after midnight. Some thunderstorms may be severe in the evening. Windy with lows in the lower 50s and a chance of rain.

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6: All right, these are the Fox Sports Radio studios. Another fun night with you, buddy. It's official. We've known it for an hour. But the Cavaliers moving on to take on the New York Knicks. The Detroit Pistons season is complete. Cavs and Knicks, what do you think?
7: Knicks JV have a better team.
6: JV game?
7: Yeah.
6: Yeah.
7: Yep.
6: Knicks have a better team.
7: Knicks have a better team.
6: Okay.
7: They may sweep them, but the Cavs may get one.
6: Ooh. Knicks, Cavs, series total either direction over under 5.5 games. I'll take the over.
7: I'll take the under.
6: Okay.
7: The Knicks are just playing at an amazing clip right now.
6: I mean, if that lasts for a week plus off, sure. We'll see.
7: I think Karl Anthony Towns gives both of Cleveland's bigs fits. I think his ability to – I mean, Joel Embiid had no answer.
6: None. Joel Embiid doesn't like to go in there.
7: No, he doesn't. But Karl Anthony Towns, he's a skilled big man.
6: Sure.
7: And then their defensive intensity is look, I wasn't sold on the Pistons. I thought Orlando should have beat them.
6: I mean, they had them. They should have.
7: We shouldn't even be having this conversation. Orlando literally had them beaten.
6: Sure.
7: And so I just never was sold on the Pistons. And I'm really not high on any other team in the East other than New York.
6: Okay. But even if you're right, NBA Finals start tomorrow night.
7: Yeah, man, I can't wait.
6: Yeah, it's going to be good. It's going to be good. I can't wait to watch Game 4 with you.
8: Can't wait.
7: Who you got?
6: Spurs.
7: Who you got?
6: Spurs.
7: Oh, yeah.
6: Spurs.
7: Spurs, man.
6: Spurs.
7: I got the Spurs.
6: Yeah.
7: I told you, I don't know how long ago that was.
6: And I agreed with you then. Yeah. And I agree with you now.
7: I'm like, man, everybody was like, man, they're a year away. I was like, no.
6: Not sure.
7: I don't know about that.
6: Yeah. Yeah, I'm with you. Hey, I'm trying to think of what the right analogy is here just to put a bow on the Anthony Edwards thing. You know what I mean? You got kids. You probably know what it means when they come up to you and they're like, that's sus.
7: Yeah.
6: You know what it means if they're having dinner with you and they say, Dad, this slaps.
7: Yep.
6: You know what these things mean. But you also, approaching 50 as you are, sort of laugh to yourself because you're like, we are not going to talk like that. We had those words back when we had our version when we were 15 and 10 and all of those. We've been there, we've done that, and there's always going to be a new set, and people our age are never really going to fully understand what or why or whatever. And I just look at players who dap up opponents or talk to opponents. Giant shortstop Willie Adames has been getting criticized this week because he just sits out there chit-chatting and hugging every opponent who gets to second base gets a bear hug, and it just drives people up the wall. And I'm like, I'm no different than those of you who are driven up the wall, but I just, it's like at a certain point, you're just going to keep getting driven up the wall unless you understand that's what this is. It's just different now. And they're just not triggered by that stuff.
7: Yeah, baseball has always been like that, though.
6: Yeah, a little bit.
7: Those
6: but
7: guys,
6: I, you see,
7: like, first base, everybody, you know, everybody know each other. Good job. Hey, but like, always been that way.
6: I don't know about always, man. I think I've told you the story before when I ended up on the golf course with two old Dodger greats, Maury Wills, Don Newcomb. I played golf with them one time. Random pairing. They did not think that the San Francisco Giants were like, those were not friends off the field. It was not okay. It was not okay. So it changes a little bit every generation. I just think that's this generation.
7: Yeah, I can see that. And it's okay.
6: Yeah.
7: It's okay.
6: Not the end of the world. There's worse stuff going on
7: in sports.
6: You
7: don't have to play like I played.
6: Nope. But until Ant goes further into June, I mean, you're going to get criticized for that stuff, and he probably doesn't care.
7: Yeah, I mean, he's got some work to do to become what he thinks he deserves and will be.
6: That's fair. That's completely fair. Hey, let's watch game four together next week.
7: Let's do it. Happy
6: Can't
7: NBA
6: wait.
7: Finals.
6: All right, for Ephraim Salam, I'm Mark Willard. Good night.
4: We are.
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22: The KICD live Doppler forecast: showers and thunderstorms are likely tonight and local heavy rainfall down to the low 50s, winds between 25 and 35. Now tomorrow, some more showers and storms in the morning, and then again later in the afternoon, high mid-60s. Tomorrow night, showers and storms are likely, low 40s, cloudy on Tuesday, then sunny, upper 50s. Tuesday night, mid-30s, Wednesday sunny, low 60s, Wednesday night down to 40, partly sunny on Thursday.
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25: The Cleveland Cavaliers have made their first Eastern Conference Finals since 2018, dominating a Game 7 at Detroit tonight, 125-94, to end the second round of the NBA playoffs. Donovan Mitchell scored 26 points. The NBA MVP is Oklahoma City's Shai Gilgeous-Alexander for the second straight year. Among the four WNBA games, Las Vegas now 4-1, one on a late jumper 85-84 at Atlanta. The NHL has a Game 7 Monday, Montreal at Buffalo to end the second round. At the PGA Championship, the winner from England was Aaron Rye, took it by three strokes. Denny Hamlin won NASCAR's All-Star Race at Dover. Alex Palou earned the pole at Indy. The Indy 500 is next Sunday on Fox TV. The Sunday night ball game went to the Padres, 8-3 at Seattle. San Diego now hosts the Dodgers starting Monday. Dodgers won 10-1 at the Angels, who've lost six straight. I'm Steve DeSager.
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28: Oh, good evening, everybody.
29: Aaron Torres.
30: When you fill in with me, you make sure to jump in within the first 5 seconds of the show. So I thought that was standard operating procedure. I learned everything I know about radio from you.
28: Let me just tell everybody I'm pretty much flying solo by myself today. No, I don't think we have a producer or a board op. I'm pushing all the buttons myself.
29: Hey.
28: I think Torres is here.
30: This is called senility. You need to get that checked out. We need to get you to a doctor. Get you to a home.
28: But that's Torres in for Chris Plank today on this Sunday. How you doing tonight, Torres?
30: Well, I'm not a Pistons fan, so I'm doing really well. But I will say this.
28: What a rollover that was. Yeah.
30: I should not have cut you off because there is a very legitimate reason that Chris Plank isn't in, and he deserves a moment for you to acknowledge why he is not in. So I apologize.
28: Absolutely.
30: I apologize to Plank for cutting you off, but I had to do it based on you filling in on Saturday.
28: That's okay. Listening. That's okay. Chris Plank not here today. He hardly ever misses a show. But today, for great reason, his son is graduating, and not just graduating from any place. He is graduating from West Point. Yes. West Point. Think about that. Think about how smart you have to be to graduate from a place like West Point or any of the service academies, Harvard, Yale, Arizona. I mean, just think how smart you got to be to go to any of those schools. It's unbelievable. But he is graduating. Chris went out there to be part of the graduation. Unbelievable. That is, do you know what it takes to get into a school like that, Torres? Do you have any idea?
30: Better transcript than either you or I had. I can tell you that much. That's what it takes.
28: No, you have to get two senators to.
30: Yes. So you're actually right.
28: To send a recommendation. They don't just take any slouch is what I'm saying, but, congratulate. By the way, what do you do after you graduate from West Point? I know you have to do 5 years service, but after that, what kind of job do you apply for? You're not applying for a producer job at Fox Sports Radio, are you, or something like that?
30: This is a great hypothetical by you. You're not showing up at Enterprise for the training program. I can tell you that much.
28: No, not that there's anything wrong with that, though. But you put so long into it. You 4 years of school, 5 years of service after. I assume you become president of the United States or something.
30: You think when this kid turns 35, he's going to be president and he's going to bring you into the cabinet. You could say it out loud. It's okay.
28: That did cross my mind. I was thinking when he turns 35, and he runs for president because he graduates from the service academy, I could give him a call, say, hey, Mr. President, I can't just call him Plank, can I? I gotta show him some respect. So I call him Mr. President, say this is Artie Spanier. I used to, carry your dad on our nightly Sunday night show. I just had a request. I know you're busy with unemployment, inflation, homelessness, and possible war. I know you're pretty busy with that stuff, but I got some complaints going on with Torres over at Fox Sports Radio. Do you think you could fire him for me or something like that? And, I could somehow, pull that and get that done. What do you think?
30: I see you as, what is RFK Jr.'s title? The Secretary of Health and Human Services. You'll be the opposite of that. So he wants to make America healthy again. You want cake served for breakfast in public schools. That's the role that you're going to be asking for in the cabinet. I got you.
28: It is amazing. And look, Plank would never brag about himself. Only I do that. We got to say this out to him. Congratulations to Chris Plank and to his son, Will, for graduating from West Point. Quite an accomplishment, really. I think you have to do 5 years of service. I'm not kidding around, Aaron. 5 years of service after that. Tremendous, tremendous accomplishment. And, it's just great. So no wonder he's not here, this Sunday night. I know it had to be something special to get him away from me, Torres. You know, it's not just anything that he's going to miss this Sunday night show. I'm the most important thing in his life just about. You know that, right?
30: So two things. One, he is very humble. He was filling in for Bernie Fratto last night after my show. And I didn't even feel comfortable because I didn't know if he had even put out there why he was, why he was in last night, but not going to be available today. But two, when you say this guy never misses, he never misses. Chris Plank, and I love him to death.
28: Yeah.
30: The only person that I have ever met who says, I hate taking vacations.
28: Yeah.
30: I've never met anybody that's like, I think you're kind of agnostic. Like, you're kind of like, I don't really want to plan it. But if you get me the ticket and you tell me what time to go to the airport, I'll be there. He was like, no, I don't like taking. I was like, not only have I never heard of that, literally I grind my you know what off from like mid August to mid May explicitly so I can enjoy vacations in June and July. And Chris Plank's like, I want none of it. So I love Plank. Certainly not criticizing a man who, of course, has a son graduating from West Point today.
28: Yes,
30: but
28: yes.
30: I've just never heard of anybody that's like, yeah, I don't like vacations.
28: When he misses a show, it's usually because he has softball commitment or Oklahoma football or something like that. So that's really the only reason there. And you're right. You know, my wife wants to go to Italy this summer.
30: Yes, he told me.
28: So I'm like, yeah, you know what? We'll just plan it like 1 week ahead of time. You know what I mean? We'll just go ahead and buy the ticket, get on the plane and we're off. And now, her sister is going to Greece and then, she's going to Italy and then Paris. I don't know, stuff like that. So everybody's flying around, but we got a lot to get to. It's a busy show today. Todd Furman will join us later on. Of course, we'll talk to DeSager throughout the night. She'll get our picks. You want to be part of the show? Twitter is the best way. Aaron_Torres. I'm at Stinking Genius One. Boy, Detroit, the dogs that they were. I don't know. I really shouldn't be surprised. Probably, shouldn't even have gotten by what was in Orlando in the first round. They lose to Cleveland 125-94. I thought Cleveland had a legitimate chance coming into the game. I didn't think they'd trounce them like this, Aaron. This was an embarrassment of epic proportions. And if you would have told me James Harden would have 9 points on 2-10 shooting and 0-for-6 from 3-point range, I'd say, oh my goodness, it was Cleveland that lost by 30 on the road. But no such thing. They dominated. To me, it was the points in the paint. The easy layups, the easy dunks. Absolutely tremendous. Donovan Mitchell breaking down the defense. Great game by Cleveland. I'm not worried for my New York Knicks. We'll get to that later on, but complete dominance. Detroit, if you're a Detroit fan, I know you want to say, well, we got the 7 games and a couple of years ago, we only had 20 wins. Still a pretty embarrassing loss overall, to say the least, Aaron.
0: Well, as the number one seed at home, and, you know, yep. It obviously goes without saying, you know, you had to force a game 7 on the road, you know, a few nights ago playing in Cleveland. So, no, you know, listen, the Detroit story is good. What you just said, where they've come to where they've come from to where they are, but to take the next step, like, it is jarring, Arnie, and I think this is a conversation everybody who watches the NBA is having right now. Of how big the gap is between like OKC, San Antonio, and pretty much everybody else. Now we'll see how your Knicks, I think how they'll hold up against the winner of the West. But the point I'm trying to make is Detroit, great regular season. But listen, to your point, a 7-game series in the opening round against Orlando, who then immediately fired their coach, by the way.
28: Right.
0: A seven game series where you had game 7 at home. And to your point, James Harden, I don't know that he was like terrible, but he was just a total non-factor.
28: 2 out of 10. You'll take that any time. Where do you sign up for 2 for 10?
0: Well, he wasn't. The only reason he wasn't terrible was because so many other players stepped up. And so, no, listen, 2 things can be true. Successful regular season, great build from where they are, but goodness gracious, do the Detroit Pistons have a long way to go to actually be a legitimate contender. And obviously, when you get the number one seed in the East, that's where you think you are, but they aren't even close right now.
28: No, Cade Cunningham, not a good game at all. You expect a lot, but he was a minus 32 on the plus minus chart. That's unheard of. That's probably a record for him. 5 out of 16. Didn't hit a 3-pointer. 0-for-7 at 13 points. Probably is one of his worst games of his NBA career, and it comes in a game 7. He wasn't even close. Detroit was out of sync when the score was like 8-3, and you could see that Cleveland was just pounding the ball inside. I'm like, well, this is not good, but you know, we're early. We'll see. Detroit will make adjustments. Never made adjustments. I mean, it was 17 at halftime. Never got back down to 17. It was a blowout after that. They got it up to 21 and they never looked back. To have that done on somebody else's home court, your home court,
0: yep.
28: Talking about Detroit, especially in the game 7, and you give up 125 points, get out of here. So I don't know what that means for Detroit, if they've got to make a bunch of changes or they got to build more around Cade Cunningham. Tobias Harris, that guy, how old is that guy? I gotta look
0: like
28: that
0: 35.
28: Up.
0: I saw somebody say on social, like, yeah. Tobias Harris, the best career ever. By the way, he is 33. He'll be 34 in July.
28: Yeah.
0: But the argument was basically good enough to sign huge contracts, but never good enough where people are actually relying on you to actually do anything of substance when it matters the most. So I agree with you. A couple things on this game. One, you know, it's funny, right? Because if you remember, Arnie, the Detroit Pistons cut the lead to 6 right at the end of the first quarter. And he felt like, okay, they'll be okay. Donovan Mitchell hits a half court shot essentially to end the first quarter, makes it 9.
28: Yeah, they made it back up to 9. Yeah.
0: Yeah. And then it was just building the lead from there. It never felt like Detroit was in it.
30: And I think bigger picture, I will say, I mean, if you look at Detroit right now, like, just look at their starting lineup, right? You have 35-year-old Tobias Harris, who, whatever. Jalen Duren's not a scorer. Danis Jenkins was undrafted. You know, Duncan Robinson, we know what he is at this point. Isaiah Stewart doesn't score. You know, you look at this team, like, just the profile of the players. Again, look at OKC. Chet, top five pick. Jalen Williams, lottery pick. Shai Gilgeous-Alexander, lottery pick, two-time. They're just, Detroit isn't even close. Like, I know that Jalen Duren was technically an all-star.
28: Right.
30: But I mean, he's kind of a rebound energy hustle guy. They need a second guy. I don't know who that is. Obviously, everyone's going to say Giannis is going to be the best player available, but they need somebody else to help Cade Cunningham because there just is not enough around him.
28: Oh, there's going to be a bunch of names available out there. There's going to be people, and you know, they don't have to be the biggest names. We'll go through that a little bit later on. By the way, if you want to get a hold of us, Aaron_Torres, I'm at StinkingGenius1. By the way, did you have a big problem that it was on streaming tonight? I mean, that's all I heard up to the weekend. It's why is it on 8 o'clock at night? Why is it not 3:30? Why is it on the streaming? Why not ABC? Why not ESPN? Why was there no WNBA on Saturday? How did we not have any basketball on Saturday? People kept on asking. I'm texting, what do I do now? I watched 5 hours of Preakness or something. I didn't know what to do with myself. You tell me, you start with that. You had a big problem that it was on streaming.
30: So this goes back to opening Saturday of the playoffs. Okay. And you might not remember this, but first of all the play-in games were on Amazon. And then that opening Saturday, that four games of back to back to back, even if you're not an NBA guy, it's a great day on the calendar. You sit on the couch all day and watch the NBA. First three games were on Amazon Prime. And I vividly remember looking on ESPN, ABC, NBC, there's nothing. And finally, I realized it's on Prime. But I was texting, actually, my group chat. For people who don't know, I host Saturday Nights with Jason Martin, real professional compared to the last guy I was hosting. Anyway, neither here nor there. But we have had this conversation about the Amazon Prime thing. And let me say this. I know that people will argue more people have Amazon Prime than cable.
28: I just found that out today. 2 million have what, Amazon Prime, to compared to what, 800,000 or something on the average of ESPN or something to that effect?
30: I think it's like 120 million people have Amazon Prime. I'm not even kidding. But the point that Jason and I, and we were texting with our producer Brandon Deutsch about, is I understand that there are probably more people that have Amazon Prime than have cable. But at the same time, Arnie, and you know this, is, yeah, if you want to go to a Buffalo Wild Wings, okay, but you go to a random restaurant, they're not going to have Amazon Prime. You're sitting in a hotel bar having a drink because you're traveling. They don't have Amazon Prime. And so two things can be true. I think by technicality, more people have Amazon Prime than NBC, ESPN, ABC, whatever. But if you're actually trying to grow the game, if you're actually trying to make it as easy as you can for your consumers, I just don't think putting a game of this magnitude is a net win for the basketball consumer. I don't know if you disagree or not.
28: Can we say that it's just the wave of the future?
30: It is. Yeah.
28: That streaming is what is next, not only for the NBA, but I mean, NFL.
30: Oh, yeah.
28: I mean, and I was going to get to this later on. We're killing the Sunday night NFL thing, and we'll get to that later on.
30: Ooh.
28: But that's the wave of the future, Aaron. That's where it's at. It wasn't that big of a deal to me, to be honest with you. You just put it on. I know it's tough to click around, but you're not clicking around. You're watching the game seven. Nothing's really going on against it. I understand the pushback on it. People, you know, don't like anything different. But at the bottom line is, it's 2-1, isn't it? That Amazon Prime compared to people that have ESPN. I mean, it's significantly more. So right there. And then if we're talking about money and we're talking about advertising, it's not even a close race. It's night and day. Of course, you're going to put it on Amazon Prime. So I'm starting to understand why they're doing that and why it goes there. I didn't think it was that big of a problem. To me, it was why there was no games on Saturday and why we had to wait till 8 o'clock at night.
30: Yeah.
28: To go ahead and get this game. That's kind of ridiculous. I mean, if I had to stay up as I'm doing the show with you. If I didn't have to stay up to do the show, 8 o'clock at night, that's kind of late. I mean, sure, I'll make it to 10:30, but it's better when it starts at 7. I just don't understand why they started late and why we didn't have anything before then, too.
30: No, I get all of that. And I don't think it's a net positive for the consumer. I'll be quick because I know we got a lot of stuff to get to.
28: Right, right.
30: I do think all of these, all these sports, for lack of a better term, and NBA, NFL, I think they're all kind of trying to thread that needle of people still expect to be able to go to NBC, CBS, ESPN to watch games, but they know that the streamers are the future. And it's tough. I mean, listen, you know, it's tough, right?
28: Can you get it on your phone? Is it or
30: yeah,
28: no?
30: Yeah, I think so. I think you could if you have Amazon Prime. Yeah. But I remember talking about this, Arnie, when you were filling in with me on the Saturday show.
28: Right.
30: And we were talking about the Duke 3-game Amazon Prime right. basketball thing.
28: Right.
30: And
28: right.
30: it's the tough thing of, as a consumer, I don't love it, but I also understand that all of these teams, leagues, whatever, this is a business. And Roger Goodell and Adam Silver and Rob Manfred, their job is to make their owners money. I do think that at some point, though, it does come to the detriment of the consumer. And I wish there was a way that, to use the term I just used, you could thread the needle of not, you know, you've brought up the stat of it costs $2,500 or whatever to watch every NFL game.
28: You need like 10 services, too, to be honest.
30: That's what I mean, is I wish there was a way that, I understand the goal is to make money, but I wish there was a way that you could do it in a way that the consumer isn't spread so thin.
28: He's Aaron Torres in for Chris Plank tonight. I'm Arnie Spanier. I want to come back. We got to get to the Eastern Conference Finals, the Western Conference Finals. Somebody tipped the MVP of the league. All that's coming up next as we're broadcasting live from the Fox Sports Radio Studios.
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3: 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Cavs.
5: 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Shoots it.
6: 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Donovan Mitchell.
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8: 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He'll take the three. And he hit it.
3: 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When the NBA playoffs are on, so are we. 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

0: All right, good evening, everybody. Artie Spanier, Aaron Torres, who's in for Chris Pine tonight on this Sunday night. We're live from the Fox Sports Radio studios. Of course, the Cavaliers, big victory, 125-94. They'll go on and play the New York Knicks. Just makes it a little bit easier for the New York Knicks. Now they'll have the home court advantage now. Against Detroit, they would have had to go on the road the first two games. So that's a big plus for them. By the way, Torres, I am having a GoFundMe page if you want to donate to try to raise money for me to go to the Knicks game. Do you know it's over $1,000 just to walk in Madison Square Garden? And if you want a good seat, it's like $36,000.
1: Wow. Listen to you.
0: That's embarrassing.
2: It's embarrassing. That's called fandom.
0: No, that's disgusting. That you can't do that. Yeah. The fans aren't paying that. The regular fans, the ones listening to us right now are saying, that's ridiculous. Just for an Eastern Conference Finals, you're going to charge me $1,000 for the worst seat in the house just to get in the joint? That's terrible, man. That's so wrong when it's that expensive. The other teams don't.
3: I ain't paying for that.
0: The Laker game was what, like $80 to get in for you guys out there?
2: That was called an elimination game when the Lakers were down 0-3. Let's see what the tickets are for, I guess game four wouldn't be in New York. Let's see what the tickets would be for game five if Cleveland is up 3-1 going into game five.
0: Yeah, well, I'll tell you what they are now. They say you get them low as 500. I don't believe it. I saw an article that I sent you that said the top row is $1,014. And if you want to get something real good in the bottom row, bottom bowl area, that's $36,000. Huh? Would you ever spend that type of money? I know, well, you have big money, so I know you would go ahead and do something like that.
2: I was basically begging DeSager last night for World Cup tickets because they're through the roof. So I am not yet in position where I can just spend whatever it takes to go to games that I would like. You know, my father-in-law is a huge soccer fan, so I was hoping to bring him to a couple of the World, or at least one of the World Cup games here in L.A. Cheapest ticket for worst game is like $371.
0: Oh, that's not that bad. You want to know something funny?
2: What do you got?
0: Well, it's because I'm with Bank of America.
2: Oh.
0: And I told my wife Bank of America is offering me tickets to the World Cup.
2: What?
0: Yeah.
2: Can we talk off air?
0: No, I still think I can get them too. And my wife's like, we don't want them. What are we going to do with them? I go, I hear we could probably resell it, make a little bit of money off that thing. But right. 370, I thought it was going to be like 1,000 or two. I thought you were.
2: I mean, for the
0: that.
2: U.S. games, it is. I mean, the game that I want to go to, Arnie, Iran, Belgium. Not sure last time you've been in L.A., but the Belgian expat community, not as big as you would think it is. So, you know, it feels like tickets should be under $400, but they're not. But I might hit you up tomorrow. I haven't asked for much, Arnie. I set you up in stores. We rolled out the red carpet for you. You might have to call B of A and get Torres some super.
0: Yeah,
2: some
0: call moves. Over to Bank of America to the rescue. Let's see if they could. Because my wife's like, let's not worry about it. I'm like, I think we should be able to get tickets for that. But the Knicks tickets, that's embarrassing. Over $1,000. I mean, who really wants to spend that type of money even for just an Eastern Conference Finals? If it was the NBA Finals, I could understand that. Okay. Whether it's against Oklahoma City or San Antonio, it's a big deal. It's to the end. The Knicks haven't been to the finals in a while. I could see something like that. But for the Eastern Conference Finals, I think that's just too much. That really is ridiculous. And that's like more than the Laker games. The Lakers don't even charge that much, do they?
2: Lakers aren't as good as the Knicks right now.
0: Well, people love going to the Laker games, though.
2: Not like they used to.
0: Yeah. Well,
2: the Knicks, this is still, I know this is year three, year four of this run, but it's still relatively new. And I do think that this year, and I know again, you know, last year you felt like you were in pretty good shape going against Indy, but I mean, plenty of rest, series goes through New York. I just think my guess would be that there's a lot of excitement. Like I think that's why the tickets are so high, is because people expect to win this series.
0: I think I'd rather stand outside it where 7th Avenue is. You know, you see that outside shot, everybody out there. I think I'd rather just be out there than actually be in the game. I think that'd be a hell of a lot more fun.
2: Be fun. Think you could hang? You think you could handle it?
0: Probably not.
2: Yeah, I don't think so.
0: I mean, you have to stand out there for hours. I don't feel like quite doing that, but the weather's good. We're having really good weather out here. So.
2: Are you?
0: Yeah. Beautiful, so I don't have to worry about that.
2: May's
0: yeah.
2: nice. And once you get to June, it'll be crazy humid and then it'll be cold again soon.
0: So. No, I'm not worried about that. The humidity doesn't bother me, man. Wow. Gosh.
2: So tough.
0: Yeah, I'm a tough guy, man. I just bring me the heat. I'm from Arizona. You know, don't forget that, man.
2: You're from LA. You and Steve Kerr used to rub elbows, used to play pickup one-on-one in the backyard. Yeah.
0: Yeah, that's why Kerr doesn't come on the show anymore, because I think he knows that I'm actually a better player than him. Well, I was better than him leading up till after high school. And then I'll give him the benefit of the doubt while he played in the NBA. But once he retired.
2: While he played in the NBA. Yeah,
0: while I played in the NBA. Hey, I got to tell you about, later on, I'll tell you about my 3-on-3 Olympics over the weekend. So
2: I want to hear about Winston. Is it Winston or Wilson?
0: Wilson.
2: Seems to be having the time of his life with you, buddy.
0: Yeah, Wilson the Wonder Dog, who people were just texting. I get more texts about
3: Wilson.
0: Wilson,
3: I'm sorry.
0: Than anything I put on Twitter. People were just like, I can't
2: believe. Because he's actually adorable and likable, unlike everything else that you put on Twitter.
0: I took the dog to the market with me today. And people were just like, I can't believe you took the dog inside the supermarket.
2: Do that literally every day with my dog. And I actually had somebody yesterday, like, or it was Friday, like, is she a service dog? I'm like, yeah. Yeah. Like, yeah. What's she a service dog for? And I'm like,
4: Arnie, that's LA culture for you. Like, dogs come in anywhere you wouldn't expect them in other cities.
2: Yes. Yeah.
4: It's just like, they're on planes, they're in grocery stores. Wherever. Doesn't matter.
0: LA, there's more in Vermont. It's just a part of life. You could bring him in the restaurant. You could just take him anywhere. It's just part of life up there. They're big dog friendly up there. But yeah, I take Wilson with me. We put him in our little bag and we carry him to the market and we go. I'll tell you about Wilson later on. Okay. So he is potty trained. I will give you that update.
2: Unlike
0: I want to come
2: dad,
0: back. I want to get
2: okay.
0: to the, Neither here I want to get to the conference finals, and somebody did leak the MVP. Voting. We'll get to all that coming up next. First, though, our check with DeSager.
5: Hey, Steve.
0: To see what's trending. What's going on today, DeSager?
6: Hello, gentlemen. Good to hear you both.
2: Hey, and Steve. Real quick, DeSager, yes? Do you think Wilson got potty trained by watching Arnie just go in the backyard like a savage? Yeah, I think that's probably
3: I'm sorry, Wilson!
6: I think the less time I spend on that subject, the better.
2: No comment.
6: After the Cavs ended the second round of the playoffs with a dominant Game 7, eliminating the Pistons at Detroit tonight, 125-94 was the final. Do you realize that the Eastern Conference final, best of 7, is 3-seed New York hosting 4-seed Cleveland on Tuesday? You know, the NBA says when they split the league into conferences, the current type format in 1971, for the next nearly 50 years, it only happened 3 times that we had no 1-seed and no 2-seed in the conference final. And now it's happening all the time. This is going to be the 6th time in the last 7 seasons that there's a conference final without a 1 or 2 seed. Making it even worse, if that's the correct word, the Knicks are going to have home court advantage again. As a 3 seed, this is 3 straight rounds of the playoffs. They're getting home court advantage, which hasn't happened to any team since the 1990 Blazers.
0: I got the Knicks in 2. 2 games, that's it.
6: So you're actually, less confident than some of the other Knicks fans. Tuesday, Game 1, East Finals. Monday night, Game 1 of a can't-wait West Final, Spurs at Thunder. Just to give the Cavs their props, Donovan Mitchell had 26 points tonight as they advanced, 23 points each for Jared Allen and Sam Merrill. But that Thunder-Spurs matchup, as dominant as Oklahoma City was, and as dominated as they were by the Spurs head-to-head this year. Can't wait for that best of 7. And can't wait for the format. Guys, it's going to be on channels you have.
0: Oh, good.
6: Both conference finals.
2: Wow.
6: It's also going to be each series every other night. Never 2 games off, 2 nights off between games in either of the series. If one conference is playing on a Monday, the next one's coming up on Tuesday. And then the other returns Wednesday, and so forth, until we get to the finals.
0: It is from game 6 to game 7 for the Knicks. I think it's on a Thursday than a Sunday, but you could double check that for me.
6: So you're saying there is going to be a Game 7 with the Knicks?
0: No, that's not going to happen. No, no, no, I take that back.
6: Don't no, the up. Knicks would be a Friday at Cleveland at the end of the month, okay, and then a Sunday in New York. It's every other day each series because they've already set in pen long before the final playoffs even started that June 3rd is when the finals begin. All of this has to be over by June 3rd. By the way, the NBA Draft Combine was going on in Chicago this past week. The draft's first round, June 23rd. Just the first round. You know, it's not like it's a 10-round draft, but yeah, we got to split that into two nights. Sure, of course. The NBA MVP is Oklahoma City's Shai Gilgeous-Alexander for the second straight year. He averaged 31 points a game on 55% shooting, plus 6.6 assists per game. The guy was finals MVP last summer. SGA this year got 83 first-place votes to 10 over Nikola Jokic of Denver. Finishing third was Victor Wembanyama of the Spurs, Luka Doncic of the Lakers fourth in the voting. Interesting stat, every retired NBA player who won consecutive MVPs is now in the Hall of Fame. All of them. And Shai Gilgeous-Alexander has not only won consecutive MVPs now, he's finished top five for this award 4 years in a row.
0: I don't know if he'd be counting. My top five players I would take on my team right now. Why is that?
6: I'm sorry, Aaron and I just looked at each other, and we both kind of, we didn't mouth the words, but it's like, yeah. Oh, so Arnie's back on the show.
0: No, yes. That's absolutely true. I'll go through it later.
6: So he's MVP of the league, and you wouldn't want him to start on your team.
0: Well, first of all, I like Luka, right? We can start there. I like
6: Jokic.
0: Wemby. I'd rather have Wemby, right? Okay, are we, maybe Jokic? Sure. There's three
6: obviously.
0: There.
6: Sure.
0: Yeah, yeah. Now I'm not such an idiot.
6: And then you're
0: anymore.
6: Picking Cade Cunningham and no Shai Gilgeous. It was just. No.
0: I like Cade too. There's four. There's four.
6: I failed to mention Cade Cunningham was 0 for 7 from 3-point range tonight, and the one seed Pistons are
0: and
6: out of the
0: And I got Brunson too, by the way.
6: Oh, of course.
3: I knew
6: Mr.
3: he was
6: Nick.
3: Put in Brunson.
6: Yeah. It was just a matter of time.
0: Oh, now I'm not such an idiot anymore.
6: The NHL has a Game 7 Monday. What a Buffalo comeback last night on the road to stay alive.
0: That was great.
6: And Buffalo gets to host Game 7 against Montreal on Monday to end the second round. At the PGA Championship, the winner was Aaron Rye from England. Denny Hamlin took NASCAR's All-Star race at Dover. Sunday night ball game won by the Padres 8-3 at Seattle. San Diego now hosts the Dodgers starting Monday. Padres are only a half game out behind LA in the NL West. Dodgers got to play in Anaheim all weekend. The Angels have now lost six straight. That is a bad team. 10-1 Dodgers the final today. Even Roki Sasaki, who has struggled much of the year and spring training and most of last year as a starter, had 7 innings, 8 strikeouts, no walks today. And the Dodgers outscored the Halos in the 3-game series. 31-3. Back to you.
0: Did you mention my Mets with their comeback?
6: The Mets had an incredible comeback.
0: Like the first time in like 3 years where they were down by 3 runs, they won the game.
6: 2 outs in the 9th, 3-run homer, and then beat the Yankees in the 10th. But I was on with, I don't recall your co-host from last night, but he and I were discussing last night the comeback of comebacks.
0: Mississippi and Texas Tech?
6: The Texas Tech home game facing elimination in softball. That athletic department has spent so much money on its team, softball included, and they fell behind 8-0 in the final inning and then scored...
0: Outs.
6: 8 with 2 outs in the last
0: crazy.
6: Inning to tie it with a grand slam and then fell behind in the extra inning and still won.
0: I never saw a comeback like that in my life. In any sport, I'd never
6: The great stat from the NCAA was this century in all the NCAA tournament games, any team that had fallen behind by 8 had always lost. It was 0-460 until last night or yesterday.
2: I'll just say really quick, I know we focus so much on NIL and how much teams pay, but the number of times that I would turn on a Friday night, just ESPN2 and Texas Tech softball would be on, like the return on investment of you pay for all these players, but the exposure for your program, for the sport, for your school. So I don't know where that comes in and how that factors in, but, and we're obviously talking about them on national radio because they're awesome. So. Anyway, neither
0: I watch it, though. I watch it.
6: Well, that was the program that paid the Stanford pitcher,
2: yes.
6: Right?
2: Najri Kennedy.
6: They made the run. I did notice Arizona softball lost a couple times today. So
0: yeah, I was watching the first game. First game was on TV. That was a tough game.
6: Lost at Duke. Yeah. Oklahoma, of course, advanced. Got to mention that in Chris's absence.
0: No, we didn't have to, but we did.
6: Sure we did. One seed, Oklahoma, wins in Norman.
2: UConn battled down to the wire in College Station last night. We were all on air. We actually already almost went off early. We were about to go dark on the station because
6: UConn softball was out Saturday.
2: Because the Huskies. Yeah, sure. We decided to fight on.
0: Real quick, SGA, of course, wins the MVP. What did you think of it being leaked? I didn't make a big deal about it like everybody else. I mean, isn't that Sham's job that he's an NBA insider. Am I correct on this? When you have inside information, aren't you supposed to leak it out and give it to the public? Isn't that his job, or am I wrong about that, Torres?
2: Yeah, I'll try to be quick. My only question for you, I'll just answer it with another question. If the announcement was on ESPN, does it get out at 8 o'clock this morning or whenever it does? Sager's shaking his head no. So
0: no. Why? You mean Shams wouldn't report it? Then is that what you're saying?
2: Yep, 100%. It was very clear based on Taylor Rooks and Blake Griffin,
0: right?
2: Their response on the Amazon broadcast that Amazon as an entity was not happy. I don't know if we have time to play it now, Arnie, but we do have that sound and they were not happy about it.
0: I really didn't, give it that much of a thought. I didn't think it was that big of a deal. You're saying Shams wouldn't play it because ESPN's his employer. So he

0: I think Taylor Rooks was a little mad.
1: They're just defending where they work. I can see what they're doing there. I just didn't take it that. To me, it was no big deal. We knew he was going to win anyway. At least we thought he was going to win. So there was no surprise.
0: The next time you're complaining about no games on in the afternoon, I'm just going to say, go to brunch, you nerd. That's what I'm going to say to you next time.
1: And I'm sure I'll get a lot of that. All right, we'll come back. We'll finish out the hour. Aaron Torres in for Chris Plank. I'm Arnie Spanier. This is Fox Sports Radio.
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12: This is your KICD Live Doppler forecast. Mostly cloudy today. Slight chance of thunderstorms. A chance of showers mainly this morning. Windy with highs in the mid-80s and southeast winds 20 to 30. Chance of rain 40%. Showers and thunderstorms likely in the evening. Chance of showers and thunderstorms after midnight. Some thunderstorms may be severe in the evening. Windy with lows in the lower 50s and a chance of rain near 100%. For more weather, go online anytime at northwestiowanow.com.
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0: All right, good evening, everybody. Arnie Spanier and Aaron Torres. Torres in for Chris Plank tonight. Plank is at his son's graduation, Will, who's graduating from West Point. So congratulations to Will on that. You got to be pretty smart, I think, to graduate from West Point. It's not like you graduate from some schlub school like Connecticut or something like that.
1: University of Arizona, Princeton of Southwest Arizona. I will say I had forgotten, but you're 100% right. I remember many years ago back when I used to be a writer, Big J journalist, I remember interviewing some people with Navy football, and they said exactly what you said. You have to get, I don't know if it's senators or congressmen. I mean, it's
0: senators, yeah.
1: It's not just, Patty, the homecoming teacher, writes a letter of recommendation and you're good to go. It's a little bit more complicated than that. So congrats to Chris's son on obviously just an incredible.
0: Nothing against the home ec teacher, though. Nothing against that. By the way, we're talking about SGA. One other thing on him before we move on from that, and congratulations on him winning the MVP. And, you know, you seem like you're a little bit more bent out of shape that Shams released the
1: information. I
0: wouldn't
1: say I'm bent out of shape. I would say that. I think two things can be true. I think what you said last segment is accurate. He has a job to report on the league, but he would not have broken that news if the announcement was on ESPN because they would have wanted it to happen on
0: the
1: airwaves.
0: I agree with you. Well, let's do three things could be true then. SGA is one of the most unenjoyable players to watch in the NBA. And the flopping's gotten out of control, not just him too. It's a lot of people in the NBA. Today's game is ridiculous. Every second, review it. You know, the players got the fingers twirling in the air. I feel bad for the refs, and usually I kind of attack the referees, but the flopping has gotten out of control. It's gotten absolutely ridiculous, and I don't know what to do. It's killing the game, and it's hurting the viewership, I think, is what's going on there.
1: Yeah, even tonight, I mean, it wasn't really obviously a factor at all, but James Harden, two or three early plays that you could tell the Pistons were not happy with.
0: Yeah, I saw those. Yeah.
1: No, it's not good. And, you know, it's funny. I saw our buddy Rob Parker say, we've heard of must-see TV. OKC is must-turn-off TV. I thought that was pretty clever. Listen, they deserve to be where they are. They're a really good team. They're really talented. They're really young. They're not going anywhere. They are not the most aesthetically pleasing team to watch. I don't think there is any doubt about that. And, you know, I think we have a lot of questions about why the NBA doesn't feel as kind of culturally significant as it did 5, 10, 15 years ago. And I think it starts with OKC being the best team with the best player, best future. And they don't play a fun style. Shea isn't a dynamic star. And as a team overall, I would say, while very successful, they're not very interesting.
0: And even with that being said, on a scale for 1 to 10, Oklahoma City, San Antonio, interest level wise, I'm a 10 out of 10.
1: Yep.
0: Cleveland, New York, if I wasn't a Knicks fan, I'd probably be an 8 out of 10, maybe even a 7 out of 10, because I think the Knicks are going to get a 4-game sweep on that. Where are you on the OKC, San Antonio interest?
1: Well, I'm very excited because, you know, obviously, with OKC and San Antonio, it's not just that these appear to be the two best teams. It's that San Antonio specifically has given Oklahoma City more trouble than anybody. So you can have the two best teams, but the favored team be fully expected to win. I think San Antonio can absolutely win this series because they've had so much success against OKC.
0: By the way, real quick, I forget one of the gamblers that were on Saturday had 40-1 that it was going to be San Antonio and OKC in the Western Conference Finals.
1: So when did he get those odds?
0: At the beginning of the year.
1: Yeah.
0: All right, hour one just flew on by. Hour one in the books. We'll come back, reset. We got football to get to. Furman will stop by, all here on Fox Sports Radio.
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7: The KICD Live Doppler forecast: showers and thunderstorms are likely tonight and local heavy rainfall down to the low 50s, winds between 25 and 35. Now tomorrow, some more showers and storms in the morning, and then again later in the afternoon, high mid-60s. Tomorrow night, showers and storms are likely, low 40s, cloudy on Tuesday, then sunny, upper 50s. Tuesday night, mid-30s, Wednesday sunny, low 60s, Wednesday night down to 40, partly sunny on Thursday, and mid-60s.
8: Are you looking to join a local service club to help give back in the community and at the same time engage and meet new people? Consider joining Kiwanis After Five in Spencer. We meet the first and third Tuesday of the month at the Spencer Golf and Country Club. Our meetings begin at 5:30 right after work, and we keep our meetings to under an hour. Throughout the year, Kiwanis After Five stays active with numerous projects, such as Just Because Roses, Christmas Boxes during the Grand Meander, and much more. We also give back by awarding scholarships to graduating seniors. 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Or better yet, we invite you to attend one of our meetings in person at the Spencer Golf and Country Club, Kiwanis After Five of Spencer. A group of like-minded volunteers making a difference in the community, one child at a time.
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1: The Cleveland Cavaliers dominated a Game 7 at Detroit tonight to end the NBA's second round of the playoffs. Final score for the Cavs, 125-94. Donovan Mitchell, 26 points. Cavaliers led by 20 late in the first half. So Detroit, after going 60-22 in the regular season, is out. And Cleveland will be facing the New York Knicks in the East Final, Game 1 Tuesday.
12: Tomorrow night, it's game one of the West Final. Spurs at Thunder. Oklahoma City star Shai Gilgeous-Alexander tonight was named NBA MVP for the second straight year. Among the four WNBA games, Las Vegas 4-1, won on a late jumper at Atlanta 85-84. At the PGA Championship, the winner was Aaron Rye from England. Denny Hamlin took NASCAR's All-Star race at Dover. Baseball Padres an 8-3 winner at Seattle. Dodgers 10-1 over the Angels, who lost six straight. I'm Steve DeSager.
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0: All right, good evening, everybody. Aaron Torres in for Chris Pike. I'm Artie Spanier here on Fox Sports Radio. Busy Sunday night. We've just flown on by hour one. Blink of the eye.
1: I told Jason Martin this last night. I mean, there's even some topics that we got to last night that we probably won't get to tonight. You know, some of the Lane Kiffin stuff like that. For late, you know, mid to late May, feels like there's a lot going on in the world of sports. You know, Giannis, all, you know, a lot of stuff to talk about, Arnie Spanier, a lot of stuff for me.
0: So funny, I got to read the last text that just came in. Jeff says, see you next week. Too much NBA.
1: Oh.
0: If we're not talking NBA, then what would be the number one topic in Jeff's sports world? I'm just curious.
1: Yeah, there's only so many schedule release takes, and that happens.
0: I'm going to get to that in a second, too. Yeah.
1: We will talk about that, but two, it also happened, you know, 72 hours ago at this point, and oh, by the way, we just had a Game 7 in the NBA. So, and it's also your show. I mean, if you wanted to lead with schedule release, I would follow your lead. I'd let you drive, even though, you know, you can't see signs at this hour of the night, but... But you said you want to lead with the NBA, so we lead with the NBA.
0: Yeah, and you know, like I said, there is, like you just said, there's almost only so much schedule release you could do, and it's been 72 hours. We'll get to that in a little bit. We do want to say Chris Plank is at his son's graduation, graduated from West Point, quite an accomplishment. So we certainly wish our very best. You know, it just occurred to me, Aaron. Oh, my goodness, it just occurred to me.
1: Uh-oh.
0: Besides, one day... this kid could be our future president, and that way I'll have a direct line to him. Should I have gotten Plank's son a present?
1: I mean, that would have been the respectful thing to do. Yeah. Yeah. Yeah.
0: Well, now you're making me feel bad. Like, what am I going to get him? Like a $100 savings bond or something like that?
16: You blew it!
1: Yeah, I mean, you want to be, you know, secretary assistant under the defense department of this. I mean, you got to do better than a handshake and a high five when he graduates.
0: So you mean me giving him a box of like maple syrup and stuff like that? Is it going to cut it in pancake mix?
1: Iowa Sam is ready to bash you. Go ahead.
17: No, well, you should have thought of this ahead of time, Arnie, but get him something cool like a pocket watch or something classy.
0: A pocket watch.
17: You know, a pocket watch.
0: What are you, 100 years old?
1: A monocle? Pocket watch? Maybe get
17: a monocle. Maybe like a saber, like a giant sword, because he'll be, you know, on a horse or something. I don't know.
0: Yeah, what? I could have gotten him something cool. You know, you get like one of those silver bars with your name on it or something like that.
1: Silver bar?
17: You're too cheap for that. You go stainless steel.
1: Yeah, you would. Cubic zirconia.
0: What's wrong with a silver bar?
18: I wouldn't even know whether to say thank you after opening that.
0: What?
1: Are you getting like a nameplate for his desk? What are we talking about, a silver bar?
17: We're planning for like when he's president of the United States and he needs a bunch of like classy, fancy stuff on his desk.
18: A sword?
17: Well, like I was thinking of Teddy Roosevelt being on a horse with a saber, with his circular monocles.
0: Yeah, you guys give great ideas. I got to tell you, you guys really. I'm glad I asked you.
1: Says Mister, I'm going to send maple syrup every year, but only to select people.
0: Yeah.
1: So,
0: it's a great gift. Tried to get it to every. I still thought like maybe like a.
17: I'm still using that syrup, by the way.
0: Yeah, so, there you go. Yeah,
17: goes the distance.
1: What are you going to get from Connecticut now that you can't get syrup anymore?
0: Nothing. I stopped doing it. I just like the hell with it now. Enough.
1: I love my home state. There's not a lot of great exports in like the food. Apple cider. You know, some good apple cider in the fall would be good.
0: You know what this is? They say the Connecticut is the pizza capital of the world. You know that.
1: So you know what's crazy about that? And I'll be quick because I know we got real sports stuff to talk. When I was growing up, New Haven pizza was not a thing. Like people all the time now are like, bro, I'm going through New Haven. Where's the stop? I'm like, I moved about 12, 13 years ago. And it was like, yeah, you know, New Haven pizza was like cool. But it wasn't like this thing that people came from all over the world to
0: try.
1: Oh,
0: it's big now. It's humongous now.
1: Like, I think I've been to Don Pepe's, but the fact that I think and don't know tells you how little it registered in the moment.
0: There's like two places nearby that Dave Portnoy reviewed.
1: Oh, yeah.
0: Yeah, that are not far.
1: He was in
0: from
1: my hometown of West Hartford not too long ago. So.
0: Yeah, the big thing is like those hot honey pizzas now. I don't know if you heard about that where you put like hot honey and stuff like that. But no, I'm in the pizza capital of the world out here in Connecticut. That's for sure.
1: I think New York City's still the pizza capital of the world.
0: Oh, I do.
1: In my opinion.
0: Yeah,
1: but
0: yeah, I agree with you. I'll go into Manhattan every time and get something there. That's for sure. All right. If you want to be part of the show though, Aaron_Torres, I'm at Stinking Genius One. You know, I did want to get into that. Do you get into the, schedule review release? Do you like, oh my goodness, this is crazy, I love this, you eat this up? Chris Plank's a total geek into this. I know Colin loves it also. I enjoy it, but with all the releases and the leaks and everything, it actually gives me a headache. Every time you're looking at Twitter, something else is being released out there. I keep forgetting now, where's what? What got released? What was BS? It got a little crazy, to be honest with you, you know?
1: I do enjoy it. I think I sort of enjoyed it less this year because I think you even referenced this earlier in the show, is that I kind of feel like we've lost the plot a little bit. A lot of Wednesday games, you know, sometimes Sunday feels like it's the last thing that anybody cares about.
0: Right, right.
1: And again, to the point we made about the NBA earlier, a lot of Netflix, obviously the Thursday Amazon Prime. So I enjoy it, but again, and I know the NFL is supposedly this unbreakable thing that we're always going to watch no matter what. You know, we now have the pre-Thanksgiving game on Wednesday. We now have the Black Friday game. You got to get Netflix. And I do wonder if at a certain point it all becomes too much and that if there will be some sort of negative impact on whatever. So,
0: well, with all the international games now, and like you mentioned, all the other dates, people are complaining that we're killing off Sunday afternoon time frames in the NFL.
1: So we did this segment last night, Arnie. I'm going to read you. So the weekend of Thanksgiving, okay? So keep in mind we have a Wednesday night game. So that is the Rams versus the it's the Rams versus the Packers, okay?
0: And this is Wednesday before Thanksgiving.
1: So this is before we get to Sunday on Thanksgiving. These are the teams that we'll have played. The Packers, the Rams, the Bears, the Lions, the Eagles, the Cowboys, the Chiefs, the Bills, the Broncos, the Steelers.
0: Right.
1: I'm going to read you the Sunday 1 p.m. slate for the Sunday after Thanksgiving. Now, admittedly, there's one good game, which we'll get to in a minute. But the Sunday slate in the 1 p.m. window, New Orleans, Cincinnati. Vegas, Cleveland. All right, only a game, you know, a friends and family game. If you don't have somebody related, you're probably not going to watch it. Your New York football Giants at the Indianapolis Colts. Jets, Dolphins, woof. Falcons, Vikings. And then the one game of note in the 1 p.m. window, Baltimore at Houston, in theory, could be good.
0: I'm surprised they have that many games, to be honest with you.
1: Well, then here's the late afternoon window. And there is a very good game, admittedly, in the late afternoon window. We do get Seattle, San Francisco. But the other two games in the late afternoon window are Tennessee, Jacksonville, and Washington, Arizona. So you basically have one semi, assuming there's no injuries, you have one semi-decent game in each window, Baltimore, Houston, San Francisco, Seattle, and that is the Sunday after Thanksgiving because, again, you have five games in the Wednesday, Thursday, and Friday before that Sunday.
0: So do you think then it's killing the Sunday afternoon window? Do you think that that's hurting the NFL, or does it not hurt the NFL because the standalone games or maybe the Wednesday before Thanksgiving or the Thanksgiving Day games draw so much back in ratings that it more than makes up for the other stuff?
1: Well, and it also, it's a completely different, you know, package, right? So the the Wednesday night game is going to be on Netflix.
0: Oh, jeez.
1: The Black Friday game is going to be on Prime Video. So,
0: and it's all about the money.
1: And it's all about the money. And that's exactly right. And let me ask you this. And I know I'm not even being sarcastic when I say this, you know, your kid's out of the house. So it's a little bit different for you. Like, I just think for the average consumer to ask them, listen, and Jay Martin and I talked about this on Saturday night, but yeah, okay, on Thanksgiving Day, it's kind of understood, okay, you got the Lions game on early while you're prepping the food, you know, you eat, watch the Cowboys game, you know, you have some dessert, watch the late game, which this year is going to be awesome, Chiefs-Bills. But, you know, I'll be honest, like, you know, and I said this to Jay Martin, I don't get to see my family very often, and so usually Black Friday, we're out doing something, the Wednesday before we're out doing something. This year, by the way, the UConn-Duke Amazon Prime basketball game is going to be on that Wednesday, so I know we'll be watching that. But I'm not even trying to be sarcastic, but I know it's a little bit different for you because your kids are out of the house, but can you watch all five of those games when you have family commitments like
0: you know,
1: that?
0: It's funny. You can't, and it's funny you mentioned that. I got into a fight with Gargano when I was filling in with Gargano. This was a couple of months ago. I said, you know something, Anthony? Something's got to give. With all these international games, with all these packages that they're selling on Prime Video and Amazon, like you just said, it's all about the money. Something's got to give. Maybe it's Monday Night Football.
1: Yeah.
0: Maybe we got to get rid of Monday Night or the Thursday Night or the late Sunday. Something's got to go. And he goes, you want to get rid of Monday Night Football? I go, you know, you're burning everybody out. It's so much football and you're adding Wednesdays and you're adding Sunday nights. And now as you mentioned, the day before Thanksgiving, you're doing so much packaging for the money. Something's got to give, man. I don't know. You can't continue playing every day of the week, can you? Where did I read that? What, Kansas City plays on every day of the week, but like a Tuesday or something?
1: Probably.
0: It's getting out of hand here. It really is. I don't know how this could continue. But you're right. You can't watch everything. If it's a dog game on Monday night,
1: yeah,
0: you're going to move on. You're not going to, you know, watch that, you know?
1: And that's the thing Jay Martin and I were talking about as well. And I don't mean to keep bringing up our Saturday show, but we had a lot of these conversations yesterday is, you know, that's the other thing that becomes a problem is, you know, everybody said, oh, there's no such thing as too much football. All right. Give me a bad game. And I also think this is an interesting takeaway from the schedule release, Arnie, is the fact there's five teams. I don't remember them all off the top of my head. I think it's Raiders, Jets, Dolphins, yeah. Cardinals, and one other team, Titans, that play no primetime games. And so I think what the NFL is saying is like, okay, if we are going to drag you to a TV on a Wednesday or a Friday or a Sunday night, we're going to make sure that in theory it's a game that you want to watch. I thought that was
0: never a guarantee, though. Never a guarantee, you know?
1: Well, I mean, how many, like, Washington Commanders games did we get in primetime last year because we assumed, you know, whatever, and unfortunately Jaden Daniels got hurt and we've seen that with Joe Burrow and the Bengals, things like that.
0: Well, I think they're missing the boat anyway. I want to see what Mendoza does.
1: I'd
0: like to see a Raider game there. I want to see what Malik Willis is going to do for the Dolphins. I can mix it up. I can watch one game early for that. Actually, the Raiders play the Dolphins the first week of the NFL.
1: Yeah. No, that's the one, the Raiders, I was a little surprised, didn't have a single primetime game because of Mendoza, but you know, and by the way, it's worth noting, like, they have the chance to earn primetime opportunities with the flexed games late in the season. But I think that's the NFL saying, like, listen, our partners are paying us too much money to put these crap teams on. You know, if you want to be in a standalone spot, you have to earn the opportunity. But I thought that was an interesting takeaway from the schedule release.
0: You know, I saw that Colin put out there that he thinks the NFL has it in for the Denver Broncos.
1: I saw
0: and they're
1: that,
0: and they're looking like they're trying to give the Broncos the toughest schedule possible. Well, first of all, they don't get to pick the teams that you play, but they can pick when you play them, you know, and how many consecutive games you play on the road. Does the NFL do that? Do they have a problem against the Denver Broncos and Sean Payton? Are they trying to go ahead and stick it to them? What do you think?
1: Well, it's tough. Toughest division in football. First place schedule. It is worth noting, though, their first six games are against five teams that made the playoffs and at Kansas City. Those are their first six games.
0: Yeah, but that's not done by the NFL.
1: No,
0: that had to be there. You know?
1: Well, and yeah, no. So that part I don't know, and I'm not trying to pick on Colin's take specifically. I just think, you know, what the NFL does is, and again, this is part of being the entertainment product that they are. The one thing I will say, you know how, like, for years the complaint about boxing was, like, they don't give us the fights that we want to see?
0: Right.
1: The NFL gives us the games that we want to see. Now, again, by the end of the year, some teams aren't what we thought, but always find a way to get us Bills Chiefs. Always find a way to get us, you know, whatever the big games are. Obviously, the Cowboys in a bunch of big spots, the Eagles in a bunch of big spots. So one thing I will say about the NFL, they do give us the games that we want and figure out a way to get them on the schedule.
0: I think the Cowboys are still the biggest draw in the NFL, right? Overall, on the
1: We had a record-setting Thanksgiving this year, right? Who'd they play? The Eagles this year, if I remember correctly? It was like 45 million. It was something crazy.
0: Wow.
1: Let's see. Hold on.
0: What do you think about the international games? Have you gone too far? What is it up till now? How many do we have this year? Like 10 of them? I'm on the East Coast. I actually enjoy it because that's what 9:30 my time. That's a piece of cake. That's like having a regular game on the West Coast. So I enjoy it. But what do you think of the international games?
1: Arnie, really quick before we get to that.
0: Yeah.
1: It was Chiefs Cowboys on Thanksgiving Day this past year. Take a guess as to how many people watched that game.
0: Like,
1: I'll tell you what.
0: 20 million?
1: I was going to say, pick the biggest number you could think of, add 10 million, and that's what the number is.
0: What was it, 30 million?
1: According to an Associated Press article on ESPN.com, 57.2 million people watched the game on CBS, the most watched regular season game ever. So, and by the way, that's Cowboys, that's Thanksgiving Day, it's Mahomes and the Chiefs before Mahomes got hurt. So, but to answer your question, yes, the Cowboys are still the biggest draw. As far as the,
0: international games,
1: the internet. So here's the thing. So I'm somebody that, you know, I'm the opposite of your co-host, Chris Plank. I love to travel. I love to experience new cultures, this, that, the other thing. The thing is, though, like a game in Rio or a game in Madrid, it sounds super cool.
0: Yes.
1: But once you get in the stadium, they all look the same. Arrowhead's maybe not a good example, but like, you know, Philadelphia's home field doesn't ultimately look all that different from some stadium in London once the game kicks off.
0: Yeah, but it's not about the experience of the people going over there. It's about selling the game to the people that live over there. That's what it is.
1: Oh, yeah. You asked me what my personal opinion is. Like, again, it sounds cool to open the season in Melbourne, but ultimately, it's going to look like a football stadium with a bunch of 49ers jerseys.
0: Is it too many? Because it's 6:30 in the morning your time or 6 o'clock in the morning your time.
1: Yeah, I mean, I try to watch as much as I can, but keeping in mind that I do the late show on Saturday nights and I don't get home till 2 a.m.
0: Right.
1: Eastern, I would say that I've probably missed more than I care to admit. But as DeSager once said, that's why they invented TiVo or the, you know, DVR, excuse me. And I use that. And that came in handy with the gold medal hockey game that started, I think, 6 a.m. Pacific time.
0: Oh, wow. Yeah, so that's got to be tough because you do the late. But you're off 11 o'clock West Coast time, though, and the game doesn't start till 6. You get a good 7 hours sleep there.
1: Yes, if I literally put my head on the pillow the second my show ends and don't drive home and just sleep in the studio, then yes, I get a good 7 hours.
0: Yes, that's exactly what you should go ahead and do. Straight to the bed and straight to sleep there. All right, we're going to come back. Todd Furman's going to stop on by. Got a lot of gambling questions for Todd. That's coming up next right here on Fox Sports Radio.
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31: This is your KICD Live Doppler forecast. Mostly cloudy today. Slight chance of thunderstorms. A chance of showers mainly this morning. Windy with highs in the mid-80s and southeast winds 20 to 30. Chance of rain 40%. Showers and thunderstorms likely in the evening. Chance of showers and thunderstorms after midnight. Some thunderstorms may be severe in the evening. Windy with lows in the lower 50s and a chance of rain near 100%. For more weather, go online anytime at northwestiowanow.com.
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16: All right, good evening, everyone. Aaron Torres in for Chris Plank. I'm Arnie Spanier here on Fox Sports Radio. Want to get right to our next guest. Joins us every Sunday. He's Mr. Vegas. Nobody knows Vegas better than our buddy Todd Furman. How you doing, Todd? What's going on, my friend?
17: I'm doing well this evening, gentlemen. Hopefully you guys are as well. And Aaron, you're keeping Arnie in check because I know he's already probably penciled the New York Knicks into the NBA Finals already.
18: I think I might call him my Knicks just to reverse curse him here.
16: It's already a done deal. But hey, you know what? Before we even get to the NBA, I wanted to do with a little NHL. First of all, Buffalo and Montreal, Game 7, getting a lot of action out there, or not really? It's just another Game 7.
17: I think it's always going to be intriguing and kind of the standalone time slot for the NHL. We'll have to go head-to-head with the NBA. So, of course, the betting handle on the hockey will get dwarfed by what you'll see in the Battle of the Titans between the Oklahoma City Thunder and the San Antonio Spurs. But fascinating dynamics because despite it being a Game 7, most of these games haven't been competitive. It's been a blowout one way or another, as we saw Saturday night from the Bell Center, Buffalo scoring 7 unanswered. And you're seeing Buffalo actually take a little bit of money in the betting market now, out to about $1.22 favorite for the game. Total, the lowest we've seen in the series, sitting at 5.5, a far cry from two teams who have had no problems whatsoever filling up the net, whether it's at 5-on-5 or on special teams.
18: Todd, let me ask you this. Obviously, NFL schedule was released this week, but we did know opponents, you know, months ago. Does the actual release impact anything as far as over-under win totals or how you feel about them? Or is pretty much the hay in the barn once the teams are officially, once the opponents are actually announced, you know, months in advance?
17: The schedule is a big part of trying to figure out when these various teams will play particular opponents, who has to go on the road for back-to-back road spots, who's playing 3 games on the road in 4 weeks, who has to travel to cold weather or hot weather in the month of December. So all those things definitely factor in, Aaron, when you're looking to play a win total. So unless something is egregious, and I have to give odds makers credit because they've gotten sharper and sharper with the earlier they put these win totals out, you're not always going to see professional bettors running to tip their hand when those numbers become available in early March. They'll gradually try and leak a little bit of money into the market, and as they start to get more and more comfortable, you'll see some of these numbers get shaped. So it does play a big role, and anything that you can use from a tangible or intangible advantage, you're going to try and factor into the equation before you get to the window and place a substantial wager on one of these win totals.
16: Todd, you mean people don't run now when they to the window to say, oh my goodness, like Colin Cowherd said, the NFL has it in for the Broncos. When you see the Broncos schedule, don't people run to the window? Gotta bet the under. Look at that brutal schedule they got going. You know what I mean?
17: I think the Broncos were a team that professional bettors were looking to try and find a way to bet against, given what we saw from them last season already. I mean, a preponderance of one-score games. We typically see in the NFL what goes up can come down, and you look at their schedule through the first 9 weeks, weren't really done any favors. I mean, their most winnable game, so to speak, where they'll be the heaviest favorite is a road date at Arizona. Home schedule, you're looking at Jacksonville, the Rams, the Seahawks, and the Chiefs, so nothing extremely easy there. It does get a little bit lighter if the Broncos can kind of navigate through the first 9 weeks and say go 5-4. Schedule lightens up with the Raiders, Steelers, Dolphins, and Jets over that back stretch. So Denver's got to get through the top front-loaded portion of the schedule, and something that might be a little bit difficult if Bo Nix shows some rust from that ankle surgery in the offseason.
18: Todd, what are a couple other teams that caught your eye or have caught your eye as far as over-unders for next season are concerned?
17: It's always fascinating to try and see how teams handle a little bit of prosperity. We mentioned one already in the Denver Broncos that had everything seemingly bounced their way in those one-score games. A team that I think can be better this year than they were a season ago but may struggle to try and replicate their win total would be the Chicago Bears. I mean, you're not going to be able to snatch victory from the jaws of defeat in the final 2 minutes, no matter how good Caleb Williams is, if the Bears are going to live on that particular razor edge. And I think, actually, I hate to say nice things about Arnie's Dolphins. It's a team that's extremely undervalued because the schedule is difficult. But asking this team to potentially get to 5 wins if they can start the season with a modest upset against Plank's Raiders out here in week one may set the table for them to do halfway decent things, not to get to the playoffs, but maybe exceed odds makers' expectations.
16: All right, Todd, I tried to tell you, I warned you at the beginning of the year, go with my New York Knicks to win this whole thing, and now they're one step closer. Only 7.5-point favorite, though, over Cleveland. I think that's ridiculous. I hope Vegas is going to be okay because they're about to get clobbered betting-wise. I would just unload on the New York Knicks. They'll win this one easy. They've had like 5 months rest, it seems like, and they've been on such a roll. I can see them winning by 20 in their sleep. This is going to be an easy one.
17: Only 7.5-point favorites. I don't know if you wanted them to be a heavier favorite than that. And it'll surprise you, Arnie, that you have an opportunity to lay 6 if you shop around the market right
16: now.
17: As the number has come down a touch. It's always the rest versus rust component. Cleveland, no doubt, emptied the tank to win the best of 7 against the Pistons. But I won't exactly call this extremely mentally or emotionally taxing, given how quickly they dispatched Detroit tonight. But quick turnaround, going to Madison Square Garden. This is a Cleveland team that, if they get the kind of production that we saw from Evan Mobley and Jared Allen in the middle, look a lot different than a team that has been lethargic for stretches, especially through the first 2 series. So I think the Knicks may have their hands filled, so to speak, with Cleveland if they get the kind of scoring from the perimeter players that we have seen. I mean, Donovan Mitchell is going to be a very difficult out. It'll be fun to watch him go toe-to-toe with Jalen Brunson. But at minus 255, where the Knicks sit as the odds-on favorite to get out of the Eastern Conference, Cleveland may have something to say about it if they're able to steal one of the first 2 games on the road in the Garden.
18: I know Arnie's probably got a couple more NBA questions, but I want to switch gears really quickly to college football. Just curious how the recent changes, both with the expansion of just not of the conferences, there's more teams, but now also the SEC is going to a 9-game regular season. How does that, or 9 games in the SEC regular season, how does that change your handicapping process this time of year?
17: Going to be that much more difficult for these SEC teams that don't really get a week off other than when they schedule their FCS cupcakes deep in November. But the other thing, outside of playing just 9 conference games, is they're only going to have 1 bye this year. And I think that's a bigger deal than people are led to believe when you look at the wear and tear from some of these power leagues where you don't get the perennial cupcakes and a chance to kind of rest on your laurels as you get deeper into the schedule. So SEC fans that are used to seeing teams rattle off 11-1 regular seasons or 10-2, I think are going to be a little bit disappointed. And some of that is reflected in the regular season win totals that we see. And we're going to get a great litmus test for the league as a whole in week one with Texas about a 2.5-point favorite playing host to Ohio State. If that's a game the Longhorns lose in their own building against a slightly rebuilding Buckeyes team, I don't think it sets up as well as the conference would like, given some of their playoff shortcomings that we've seen in recent years, and the fact that there's really been a kind of a passing of the torch from the top of the Big Ten, taking the mantra from the top of the SEC compared to what we would have been discussing about a decade ago.
16: All right, Todd, before we let you go, last thing here. Could we have been a billionaire from yesterday? What would happen if I wanted to bet Texas Tech with 2 outs in the last, would we get like $1 billion to 1 when they were down 8-0 or something like that, or what?
17: I don't think there was a line posted on the Texas Tech Ole Miss softball game anywhere in the world, Arnie. So not sure where you would have been able to pick up $1 billion to 1, but I figured you would have told me you had a parlay going into the weekend of Aaron Rye about 300-1 parlay to Napoleon Oro that went off at 10-1 to win the Preakness. And that way you might not have shown up to work tonight and Torres would have hauled down the seat and be able to carry a Sunday night much more smoothly and effectively than it is with a tag team approach.
16: No, but they were down 8-0 with 2 outs. You know what I mean?
17: It was one of the most improbable comebacks you're ever going to see in women's softball. But that doesn't mean there were lines available on it and a chance to kind of bet into it. But I'm not sure what the true mathematical probability would have been on something like that. definitely a unique occurrence, to say the least. And you have to imagine Texas Tech probably didn't see themselves continuing on that side of the winner's bracket, despite their powerful pedigree.
18: So you're saying the live betting college softball market hasn't swept the sports?
17: It's not nearly as mature as Arnie would lead you to believe, Aaron. We got a little bit of time before that becomes as popular as trying to get involved in an NFL playoff game or the Super Bowl. That's for sure.
16: I could have been a trendsetter there, Todd. We always appreciate it. You're the best. Good luck to your Vegas Golden Knights. It's going to be a hell of a series, my friend.
17: We will see. They embrace the underdog mentality. That is for sure. Have a great week, gentlemen. Always a pleasure.
16: Take care, Todd Furman. Everybody joining us live out there in Las Vegas. All right, before we do anything else, let's get a trending, see what's going on with our buddy DeSager. What's happening, DeSager? A
3: couple things that were referenced there. Hey there. In the NHL's West Final, will have Colorado against Vegas. Game one in Denver on Wednesday. The NHL's East Final starts Thursday in Raleigh. Carolina's been waiting around. They swept Philadelphia the previous Saturday. It's been over a week already. And the Hurricanes had swept their first round series as well. But as we mentioned last hour, Buffalo's still playing. They had an incredible comeback last night. Fantastic. Down 3-1 after only about 10 minutes at Montreal, facing elimination. Sabres pull the starting goalie and don't allow another goal the rest of the night and won 8-3. Buffalo gets to host Game 7 to end the second round against Montreal on Monday. And there was a brief reference to the long shot that won the PGA Championship. The winner was Aaron Rye from England by 3 strokes. It's his first major title. This is a guy who's ranked 44th in the world. Different sportsbook, including the Westgate in Las Vegas, apparently had him at 200-1 to win as of Thursday morning when the tournament began.
16: Wow.
3: And some even still had him at a long shot of 18-1 this morning to win it all. And he winds up taking it. There was one place that actually took a wager, DraftKings, at even more than 200-1 on Thursday, by Thursday, I should say. $288 wager paid out over $65,000 for a guy who wind up today shooting a final round 65. Aaron Rye on the 17th hole sank a birdie putt from almost 70 feet out. He now gets a 5-year exemption on the PGA Tour, where he's barely won. He now gets to play the PGA Championship for life. Next 5 years, he gets invites to the other majors. Alex Smalley of the U.S. tied for second. He led by 2 strokes to start the day, but still has no wins on tour. This was the first time that in Smalley's PGA career that he even had a share of the lead after 54 holes. Facing a chance to win a major, much less a tournament, and the PGA winner, by the way, gets about $3.7 million. He fell to a tie for second with John Rahm, who was in a 5-way tie for second place to start Sunday. By the way, to start this final round, 22 golfers were within 4 strokes of the lead, and it wasn't a big name who took the title. Justin Thomas finished 4 back, Rory McIlroy 5 back. Americans had won the last 10 PGA championships. No one from England, amazingly, had won this tournament in over 100 years. Scottie Scheffler finished 7 back. Jordan Spieth 8 shots behind. Denny Hamlin won NASCAR's All-Star Race at Dover. The NBA MVP, Oklahoma City Shai Gilgeous-Alexander, for the second straight year. Cleveland won its Game 7 to end the second round at Detroit, 125-94. That 31-point margin of victory, listed as the third largest all-time by any road team in an NBA Game 7. And the Cavs franchise has now won 6 straight Game 7s. They now have the best record all-time in the NBA in Game 7s, 8-2 overall. Bill Russell, by the way, went 10-0 in his career in Game 7s.
16: Jeez.
3: That's a little ridiculous. Donovan Mitchell, 26 points tonight, and the East Finals start in New York on Tuesday. Game 1 of the West Finals, Monday, Spurs at Thunder. Tonight, it was the Padres winning at Seattle 8-3, and Seattle today called up their top prospect. He started at third base, the man's name Colt Emerson, at age 20. And he wound up going in this loss, 8-3 to the Padres, 0-2 with a walk and a run scored. Two notable items, though. He was already in the AAA lineup today and got pulled. You see, the AAA team is in nearby Tacoma.
16: There you go.
3: They had a day game, and the Mariners had a night game. So he's made his way to Seattle and played tonight. This guy made news in early April when he signed an 8-year contract. And he had not played a major league game yet until tonight. He has an 8-year, $95 million deal. The Padres won, though, and they'll host the Dodgers starting Monday. Dodgers won 10-1 at the Angels. Back to you.
16: All right. More from the Sager coming up in about 8-9 minutes from now. Aaron Torres in for Chris Plank. I'm Marty Spanier right here on Fox Sports Radio. Aaron Rodgers, of course, we're contractual obligated to talk about him whenever he does sign. He's going to be with Pittsburgh. What was this? Why was this all a big deal when he went to Pittsburgh and the Steelers didn't know where he was? And, you know, everything's so secretive with him. I'm really getting fed up with him. And by the way, the last 4 years in quarterback rankings, he's been like near the bottom four or five out of the 32 quarterbacks or whatever it is that start in the NFL. He's not had good numbers. I don't expect good things out of the Pittsburgh Steelers this year, Aaron.
18: I asked Jay Mart last night on a scale of 1 to 10, where do you rank this in terms of significance? He said 3. I think you can even go lower than that. Aging quarterback. Listen, they made the playoffs last year. I think in some ways he was better than I expected. He's going to be, what, 43 years old? The Steelers are this weird thing where we know they need to rebuild, but the organization doesn't want to, but they have a first-year head coach, but they don't really have a better option. Like you said, we're contraction. Like, I literally texted Jay Martin Brandon last night. I said, where do we put this on the rundown? It's like Aaron Rodgers, Pittsburgh Steelers feels big, but it really also doesn't feel big. But like you said, it feels like we're contractually obligated to talk about it.
16: Right. And I don't think he's really going to do a whole heck of a lot for them. I think obviously his best days are behind them. He doesn't have him in there anymore.
18: Imagine if they weren't.
16: What if he pulls it out for Pittsburgh?
18: Like what I'm saying. Yeah. Of course his best days are behind him. Like, I mean, no sarcasm. It's just, yeah, they are.
16: He really should have retired and moved on. This is getting a little too much, especially when he had that bad injury a couple of years back, you know?
18: He did make the playoffs last year. Let's acknowledge that. But yeah, he isn't 2011 Aaron Rodgers, and he hasn't been for several years. I think to your point, that's the important one, is that what are we really talking about now? About 5 years since he was really like peak MVP Aaron Rodgers. I mean, you know, 2 years in New York, we now have 2 years in Pittsburgh. The last year in Green Bay, he missed the playoffs. It's like, it's been a while since he's been that dude, you know what I mean?
16: Is it still must-see TV when he's playing?
18: No,
16: like, was Thursday night, are you like, gotta watch Aaron Rodgers, see what he's gonna do tonight?
18: I mean, yeah, if he's playing Joe Burrow or Patrick Mahomes, otherwise, no.
16: Well, you were yelling, no, no, no, but then all of a sudden, yeah, if he's playing the standalone game or something, you're gonna wanna watch him.
18: If he's playing Arnie Spanier's New York Jets, and I know that the Jets don't play a primetime game this year, but I will politely tell my wife that what are we
16: watching?
18: You're
16: going out to dinner that night, right? Is that
18: yes,
16: what it is?
18: Yeah. I'm telling her, baby, what do you want to watch, sweetie pie?
16: Yeah, and one guy you talk about being buried in the past, Odell Beckham Jr. looks like he's going to sign with the Giants. Enough of this guy, right? Does he still have anything left? Or interest level on this is less than Rodgers, is it not, or what?
18: Yeah, I think it's pretty insignificant. I know you want a better answer than that, but again, you know what it's honestly like?
16: It used to be a great.
18: You know what it's like?
16: Yeah.
18: It's like watching James Harden in a game 7 tonight, and you're like, he's terrible, but he's so unimportant to the team that it doesn't even matter.
16: Right.
18: Like,
16: right.
18: It's like, that's Donovan Mitchell's team. That's Evan Mobley's team. James Harden stinks, but this isn't a team built around James Harden. And I think it's Odell is an even more extreme version of that. Maybe the better analogy, and Aaron Rodgers was probably the wrong analogy. But the point is, it's James Harden on the Cavs. It's like, okay, he's there. We know his name. Doesn't really matter in terms of wins.

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5: The KICD Live Doppler forecast: showers and thunderstorms are likely tonight and local heavy rainfall down to the low 50s, winds between 25 and 35. Now tomorrow, some more showers and storms in the morning, and then again later in the afternoon, high mid-60s. Tomorrow night, showers and storms are likely, low 40s, cloudy on Tuesday, then sunny, upper 50s. Tuesday night, mid-30s. Wednesday, sunny, low 60s. Wednesday night, down to 40. Partly sunny on Thursday, and mid-60s.
6: When severe weather strikes,
7: there is a strong line of thunderstorms moving through northwest Iowa right now.
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7: We're getting reports now of large hail and 60-mile-per-hour winds. Now is the time to get to your basement or a small interior room on the lowest level.
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0: All right, good evening, everyone. Aaron Torres, Arnie Spanier. Torres in for Chris Blank on this Sunday, 17th day of May. See what we missed so far. Let's check in with our buddy Steve DeSager. What's going on out there, DeSager?
5: Well, if it seems in the first couple of rounds of the NBA playoffs, things have been, well, blowout city. Actually, it's 3 years in a row now. There have been a lot of blowouts in the first two rounds of the NBA playoffs. The average margin of victory is about 14 points per game. 3 years running in the NBA postseason heading into the conference finals. Of course, it does get us to a matchup of Spurs at Thunder for game one of the West Finals on Monday. Cannot wait for that best of seven series to begin. The Knicks will be hosting a game one in the East Finals on Tuesday against Cleveland. Why are the Knicks at home? Because in the standings, the Knicks won 53 games and Cleveland won 52 in the regular season. And that's because the Knicks won the head-to-head series 2 out of 3. Opening night was Cleveland at Madison Square Garden in October, which the Knicks won. And Christmas was Cleveland at Madison Square Garden, which the Knicks won by two.
0: By the way, I got a good stat for you on game 7 between Cleveland and Detroit. There have been 20 NBA playoff series to go game 7 since we had COVID in 2020. The home team, 9-11 in those 20 games.
5: Ooh, and Detroit was a 60-win team regular season.
0: Wow.
5: They're out in the second round. And a great item from Canada. This has some great stat people up there as well, too. I must pass along that Jalen Duren was an all-star for the Pistons this year. And yet in the postseason, his scoring average was 9 points a game less than what he did in the regular season. That's the biggest drop-off in any all-star season since the 1960s. Not saying he's the only reason, but how often did we say the last week particular, boy, there's not a lot around that Cade Cunningham. They really could use, they could have used him playing like he did during the regular season. So Madison Square Garden hosts on Tuesday and Thursday night games 1 and 2 against the Cavs in that series.
0: Should I lie to the boss and say I'm covering the game and I need a press pass?
5: Yeah, I'm sure that'll do it.
0: Why? Well, either that or pay for a ticket. I should just lie to him, shouldn't I?
5: I don't think you lost me on that second part. I don't think paying for a ticket to a Knicks game is actually on your agenda.
0: No, I'm not going to do that. I'm going to have to lie to the boss you're telling me.
5: And it does bring up something you brought up early in the show, is when tickets just get to silly money, thousands of dollars, even if
0: ridiculous.
5: It's your team.
0: Ridiculous.
5: It does get ridiculous. Like, can you even enjoy the game at that point? Some people actually have this annually. Problem or discussion when their team makes it to a Super Bowl and, you're going to have to spend $5,000 just on the ticket part.
6: Your
5: one ticket we're talking about. That has nothing to do with the flight and the hotels and everything else. Anyway, the Knicks series against Cleveland, all the games start at 8 Eastern. The West Final, Central Time Zone, a lot of the games are at 8:30 Eastern, not all of them, but a lot of them. Oklahoma City, defending champ and one seed, will be hosting Monday and Wednesday night games 1 and 2 against the Spurs. Meanwhile, in baseball, we've got not only starting Monday Brewers at Cubs, but Padres hosting the Dodgers. Dodgers in the NL West, a half-game lead. Dodger pitcher Blake Snell will have elbow surgery on Tuesday, but the Dodgers got to play in Anaheim this weekend. The Angels have lost 6 in a row. They have a record of 16-31. Dodgers have won 5 straight. 10-1 was today's final. Padres won tonight, 8-3 at Seattle. The Mariners' offense went 1-for-27. They scored in the 6th inning, but on a bases-loaded walk and 2 sack flies. Milwaukee lost 5-4 at Minnesota, and the Cubs lost in 10 innings, 9-8 at the White Sox on a 2-run homer. The Cubs had tied that game, with a three-run homer top of the ninth, scored a run top of the 10th, and still did not win the game. And in the WNBA, Las Vegas on a late jumper won at Atlanta, 85-84. For the Atlanta Dream now is Angel Reese. Today she was one of eight shooting from the floor. Eight turnovers. Back to you.
0: Good for her. Yeah, she was absolutely horrible on that. All right, thank you very much, Steve DeSager. Coming up, the Power Hour of the show. Got a lot to get to. I have, like, still 15 Roman numerals to get to, and I want to go get a donut. So all that coming up next year on Fox Sports Radio.
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3: The Cleveland Cavaliers make the Eastern Conference Finals for the first time since 2018 after ending the second round with a dominant win at top seed Detroit tonight, 125-94. Cavs led by 20 late in the first half. Game one of the East Finals Tuesday. Game one of the West Finals Monday with the Spurs at Thunder. The NBA MVP is Oklahoma City star Shai Gilgeous-Alexander for a second straight year. Among the four WNBA games, Indiana beat Seattle 89-78. Caitlin Clark, 21 points, 10 assists. At the PGA Championship, the winner was Aaron Rye from England by three strokes. Denny Hamlin took NASCAR's All-Star race. To baseball, the White Sox on a two-run homer in the 10th beat the Cubs 9-8. The Mets came back to beat the Yankees in 10, 7-6. Philadelphia and Atlanta each won again. Dodgers 10-1 over the Angels. Padres won at Seattle 8-3. I'm Steve DeSager.
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5: Oh, that is us. Good evening, everybody. Aaron Torres in for Chris Pike. I'm Arnie Spanier. This is Fox Sports Radio. Busy Sunday night. Lots going on. By the way, I had my 3-on-3 senior master Olympics basketball tournament over the weekend.
6: Senior master being the key word there, but yeah, keep going.
5: Yeah. You know what the problem is? We didn't have enough teams, so I was in the division 60-64, but we had a 55-year-old on our team. So they had to drop us down a division.
6: Real spring chicken there. Yeah, I got
5: you. Yeah, and we had to play too many teams that were like 50-year-olds, 40-year-olds. So we lost all three games. There was just too many young people out there. You know, we lost by 25 pretty much each. Last game we were winning by at halftime. But we end up losing that game. My teammates yell at me too much, Torres. Always
6: sounds
5: yelling
6: like your
5: at
6: co-host.
5: Me, you know?
6: Thing is, Plank is nice. That's the thing. He's probably too nice to co-host with you.
5: Yes. Yeah.
6: Where me, I'll just tell you.
7: He's starting to hit his breaking point, though.
6: Is he? Yeah. I was going to say, I'll just tell you you're an
5: after
6: idiot. I'll just
5: years.
6: Tell you you're old. I'll just tell you your takes are terrible. I'm just not afraid to just kind of.
5: No, but I mean, look, I'm a good shooter. I averaged like 7 points a game. But they expect me to just start chucking it up. There's guys in my face. I can't shoot when there's like I can't believe that there's guys that are old that are like 6'5", 6'6", 6'7". I thought old people that were tall died early. I didn't know they were still living out there, you know?
6: I don't really know how exactly I'm supposed to respond to that. Shout out to all the 7 foot, 82-year-old guys out there. Arnie Spanier's trying to put you in a grave.
5: There was one guy that was 6'7". That was about 72 years old out there, you know? I mean, I can't go up against that. I'm 6 feet tall. How am I going to guard a guy, you know, that's 6'7"?
6: Wow. I'll say so. Wow. I saw something the other night. I can't remember what it was, but it was a guy who was 6'7", 6'8", and he was doing something that wasn't basketball. And he's like, yeah, I played basketball, but blah, blah, blah, blah, blah, this and that. And it really struck me. It really was like, if you're taller than probably 6'6", you get forced into basketball whether you want to or not, right? Like, there's not a lot of 7'1" guys walking around that never played basketball at any point in their life. So, like, I was thinking about how, you know, we talk about some of these big guys, it doesn't feel like they love the game, even like
5: right,
6: a Shaq,
5: right.
6: Like, Shaq liked the game, but he liked a lot of the stuff that came with it. I was like, I kind of sort of see it at this point, so.
5: Yeah, no, I mean, there was a lot of nice guys out there, a lot of good guys. But I just wish we would have played guys in our own age group. But it was a lot of fun. But my teammates yell at me too much. They're like, you got to shoot the ball. You got to get back on defense. You got to do this. You got to do that. I'm like, man, chill out. Just relax, you know? Yelling, always yelling at me. Jeez. Can't do everything, Torres, you know?
8: What you know about basketball?
6: Exactly. What you know about basketball?
5: One other update. My dog Wilson is now potty trained.
6: Yes, so, he learned by watching you just walk into the woods and just...
5: Yeah, it only took like a month for crying out loud. Now, when he goes on the, you know, on the potty sheet or whatever, I just wait till my wife comes home to pick it up. If I'm too lazy to do that, I'll just go leave the house so it doesn't stink it up and wait till she gets home. So, is that wrong of me? Is that bad to do something like that? Or?
6: You know, I'll say this, Arnie, as somebody who does follow you on social media, haven't muted you like so many others or blocked you or unfollowed. I think you like having little Wilson around. I think he's keeping you company. I'm not.
5: Oh, I take him everywhere now. Yeah. Where I go, Wilson goes. I go to the market, I'm taking Wilson. So.
9: I'll say this.
6: I was just saying this to somebody the other day. So my little dog comes with me everywhere too, because I work from home a lot and, you know, whatever. And I do remember, you know, not that long ago, like when I was a kid, whatever, where it was just like, you know, pets were for the house, you know, and sometimes they weren't even for the house. They were for the backyard. And now it's like my dog goes to the grocery store with us. You know, we're all going to the beach next weekend and she's coming with, not like on the beach, but we're going to go walk around, do whatever. She's going to come for the little walk. Like she has so much fun. Like she just does awesome stuff all day, every day. So anyway,
5: no, they're he's a lot of fun, and I'm glad. Wilson was expensive, so I think I told you that it cost me $5,000 to get Wilson. Then the breeder had to fly first class from Park City with the dog, so that was like another $2,500. Who gets the shrimp and lobster when that happens on the first class?
6: Wilson, obviously.
5: Yeah, well, obviously. And then Wilson chewed my glasses and my wife's glasses.
6: Oh.
5: So they were brand new, so I had to get new lenses and new frames. The lenses were like $700 alone.
6: How old is he now?
5: He's like 2 months old.
6: Have you trained him besides the potty? Have you trained him to sit, stay, all that?
5: Yeah, he does that. Yeah, he sits and stays and all that.
6: I would do that while he's a puppy. Yeah. My only regret with my little girl is... she hates getting her teeth brushed.
5: Right.
6: I wish when she was a puppy, I had pushed more like, oh, this is fun. You should love this. Cause everything else, she knows how to sit, stay up, down, you know, paw, all that, because we trained her when she was young. But the one thing we didn't do enough was brush her teeth, and she hates it now. And her teeth are fine now.
5: Yeah.
6: She's only three, but. You know, once she gets to be a little bit older, I'll
5: get my
10: Arnie leaves all that stuff to Beth.
6: You don't even brush your own teeth. I don't know why I'm even talking
5: to
6: you about this.
5: So. All right. A lot to get through this hour. Real quick from last hour, I want to get to a quick text. It says, hey, sneaky genius Rodgers threw for 24 touchdowns and 7 interceptions, 3,500 yards last year. And to whom? A B receiver, DK Metcalf, and who? Now they've added Pittman and Dottle. He's at least have a chance to compete with anybody. Did we underestimate Rodgers and Pittsburgh?
9: Rodgers!
5: Kind of throwing him out there, throwing him to the woods, or no?
6: I mean, listen. They went 10-7 in the regular season.
5: Right. They go over 500 a bunch, obviously.
6: Exactly. By the way.
5: No more Tomlin, though.
6: In week 16, they lost to the Cleveland Browns, okay? To their credit, they were 6-6 at one point, and they won 4 of their last 5. But they went 10-7, got destroyed in the opening round of the playoffs by the Houston Texans. And so it just depends on what your definition, like he is better than the alternative, but you know, you play to win the game. That's what Herm Edwards said. And where does he rank in terms of NFL quarterbacks? He ranks in the back half right now. And that doesn't mean that he's not a Hall of Famer and he wasn't great once upon a time. It just means that, okay, cool. You don't have to start Will Howard. Congratulations. You also don't have Patrick Mahomes, Josh Allen, Joe Burrow, whomever. And I think that's the problem.
5: Was it time to move on from Tomlin? Is it going to be weird not seeing him on the sideline or what?
6: Well, he resigned, so let's not forget that. It will definitely be weird. You know, let me ask you this. Where are you? So when with Mike McCarthy, I at first hated it because it felt like the recycled retread.
5: Right.
6: But I will say, the guy, while I don't think he's the greatest coach, he does win a lot of regular season games. He put up with a lot of chaos, you know, behind the scenes with
5: Jerry. Work with Rodgers.
6: Yeah. And so it's just, I don't hate the hire as much as I thought I did. But, you know, again, that has nothing to do with Aaron Rodgers. I just think I don't hate Mike McCarthy, but I don't love him. And I don't hate Aaron Rodgers as your quarterback, but I don't love it either. I think they're going to be a fringe 500 team, maybe a wild card, and get curb stomped in the playoffs. And if the Steelers are okay with that, then that's fine as far as
5: you know. I'm a little like you. I like McCarthy. I like that they added receivers there. But yet here I am poo-pooing him because I just don't like Rodgers. I think he's just too old. And I think if they do win, it's in spite of him, not because of him. So that's the reason. Yeah. But he does have weapons around them. They'll probably be right around 500 again this year, to think. All right. If you want to get in, Aaron_Torres, I'm at Stick of Genius One. One story I saw, I don't know if anybody brought this up, but I thought it was interesting. Just kind of a side note of things that we haven't talked about yet. Someone anonymous that we don't know who this person is, but someone paid more than $9 million. Think about that for a second.
6: Okay.
5: $9 million to have lunch with Steph Curry and Warren Buffett. Wow.
6: Let me ask you this though.
5: Yeah.
6: So by definition, the reason you want to have lunch with Warren Buffett
5: to get rich, obviously,
6: is to get the institutional knowledge to get rich.
5: But you're already rich to begin with.
6: But if you have $9 million to have lunch with him, you're already rich.
5: Right. But he is fascinating. You do want to have lunch with somebody like that.
6: So
5: yeah. You know,
6: I'm not so sure about
5: Steph Curry. I'm not so sure that he's going to be part of the package of $9 million. I need a better number two person than Steph Curry, to be honest with you.
6: Let me ask a dumb question. Do you think he paid $9 million more for the Steph Curry part of it or the Warren Buffett part of it?
5: I think the Warren Buffett part of it.
6: I did too, yeah.
5: Yeah. Who is there anybody you'd want to do the double date lunch with or no?
6: I mean, Warren Buffett would be pretty good. I don't have $9 million to just drop on it, but that'd be pretty fun.
5: I would say Warren Buffett and anybody who's president, whether it was Obama or Trump or Biden or whoever, whoever the sitting president is, I would like to go to the White House and see what that's like. I hear that's a pretty cool experience, you know?
6: So I agree with going to the White House. I think anyone is entitled to their opinion. I think any athlete that has the opportunity to go that chooses not to is kind of an idiot. I do. And I would say that regardless of who's president, but, that would be a cool experience. That's not the same as paying $9 million for lunch. I mean, I don't know, Arnie. Maybe it's just because we work in this business where, like the idea of going to lunch with Derek Jeter or Tom Brady or whatever, like, it's cool, but it doesn't, like, move me to, oh my goodness, my life would be changed if that happened. You know what I mean? Like, I don't know if it's just because we work in sports. So, you know, I live in LA. I'm not going to say I see celebrities all the time, but, like, I don't know. I like having lunch with my friends and my wife and my in-laws.
5: I've gone to some pretty good lunches. I've had some, group lunches and stuff like that.
6: Would you pay significant money to have lunch with anybody?
5: I don't, other than, you know, the obvious answers of like Warren Buffett or something like that, I don't think so.
6: Yeah.
5: I mean, I'm sure there's musicians out there that, or rappers that people would love to, you know.
6: Britney Spears had lunch right next to Fox Sports Radio a few days ago. I don't know if you saw that story. Britney Spears.
5: Oh, I didn't know that. Wow.
6: Yeah, Google it. Google Britney Spears Blue Dog Cafe. You'll see an interesting story.
5: I don't think there's anything I'd pay, especially that type of money. That's some serious dough. You know what I mean? $9 million. That's crazy.
6: Yes. No, I think
5: I had dinner with a bunch of actors once. Not, you know, like, I don't know if you know who Ryan O'Neal is and.
6: I've heard the name.
5: Yeah, people like that. Patrick O'Neal's actually a sports guy in Los Angeles. I was doing like a play and they took us all out.
6: You were doing a play? What?
5: Yeah, I was doing a play and, everybody was a real actor except for me. Of course I was a radio guy, but the guy liked me and put me in his play. I think it was at the Pantages Theater in Hollywood or something like that. And it was sold out. It was like 2,000 people there to see us. And it was absolutely nerve-wracking. It was just absolutely terrifying. Was one
6: weren't
5: of the,
6: you, didn't you, no sarcasm, weren't you, didn't you act in some movie?
5: Yes, The Pool Boys.
6: The Pool Boys, that's what it was, yeah.
5: I did a nude scene.
6: You had a shirt off, I believe, in a hot tub, is that?
5: Well, I was wearing boxers and
6: so
5: then
6: was
5: like,
6: it wow,
5: a G string. Then a G string.
6: I don't believe that last part, but
5: that's true. Yeah, true.
6: Okay.
8: Ooh.
6: Straight to DVD on that one. Yeah, I got you.
5: You don't know what to say to that. You know what I mean? You're just like, I don't know what to say. I'm done. People are like, that can't be true. There's no way that can be true.
6: I know you were in a movie. I do know that.
5: If you got it, flaunt it. You know what I mean?
6: And if you don't got it, flaunt it anyway, apparently, right?
5: Aaron Torres, Artie's Mad, you're here on Fox Sports Radio. A couple things. First of all, Cleveland beats Detroit. They clobber them. Very disappointed with Detroit's effort. That was lackluster, to say the least, especially for a game number 7. That was horrible for that type of effort. I mean, look, even with James Harden playing bad, I know you said Harden isn't really the guy that's going to make Cleveland you know, go, and there's other guys on that team, but that was a horrible performance by Detroit. They probably shouldn't even gotten by Orlando, now to think about it, in the first round, Aaron.
6: It was an ugly effort, ugly performance. I think part of it is a credit to Cleveland, but I think part of it is Detroit. Listen, this is the oldest cliche in the NBA, but it's true, is that there's a difference between teams that are great in the regular season and great in the postseason. And sometimes you can be both OKC San Antonio this year, but we have learned many times, DeSager brought up all the stats about non-number one seeds, non-number two seeds making the Western Conference Finals, Eastern Conference Finals, NBA Finals. For a lot of these teams, it's just about get to the playoffs, be healthy, and see what happens from there. And then you have kind of the younger teams like a Detroit who all of these games matter or feel like they matter more. And so, you know, ultimately, I'd love to say that I'm shocked and it's a stunner. But to your point, what's it called? The Pistons easily could have lost in the opening round to the bad Orlando Magic. Yeah, so I'm not surprised.
5: What did you think of that stat? I'll give it to you guys again. You might not have heard it when DeSager was doing his segment. There have been 20 NBA playoff series to go a game 7 since COVID bubble in 2020. So 20 NBA playoff series have gone to a game 7 since 2020. The home team, 9-11. It never used to be like that. Home teams used to win game 7s at a clip of like 90%, Aaron. It was just horrifying. 9-11? That's crazy. I never would have guessed something like that.
6: Outside of Madison Square Garden, how many great home courts are there? Like, OKC, I would list as that. Like,
5: Lakers?
6: I think it's okay. I don't think it's
5: really,
6: like, overwhelming.
5: What about the Warriors?
6: It's good. It's a pretty good crowd. Yeah, I guess. I don't know. Like, I mean, these teams but like, if Orlando's hosting a game 7, like, is that a house of horrors for anyone? No. Even Detroit tonight, like, I, you know, first of all, the Cavs bust in like multiple busloads of people. So I don't know. I don't think it's what college football is. It's what college basketball is. Maybe even the NFL with some of these great home field advantages. Like I said, OKC feels very intimidating, but San Antonio clearly had no problem going into Minnesota and winning games. You know, OKC took care of the Lakers. I know the Lakers are a little bit different because Luka wasn't playing. But
5: by the way, talking about buying tickets, I sent you this story. This just breaking: the Cavaliers are restricting. This is a team that sent busload of people to Detroit. Well, they're restricting the buying of tickets from New York City residents for the Eastern Conference Finals to keep the Knicks fans out of the arena.
6: Well, I mean, after what happened in Philadelphia, are you surprised?
5: Well, I don't think they're going to be able to stop them.
6: That's the thing. There's no real way to stop it. I mean, it's true.
5: Somebody just, who sent the picture of me doing the nude scene?
10: I did.
5: Was that you, Iowa Sam?
10: Check your phone, Aaron.
6: Oh, no.
10: I don't have Steve's number. I'll show it to him. He doesn't know. He's shaking his head. He doesn't want to see it.
6: HR compliant? I'm not going to get a...
10: Yeah,
6: oh,
10: from the movie.
6: My goodness, Arnie. Look at you.
10: Scary.
5: Yeah, that the female in the movie is Simona Fusco.
6: Oh, wow.
7: I can never unsee this.
5: Simona Fusco.
6: Terrible. Never heard of her. Her career was over after this.
5: She was in a big movie called Beer Fest, I think.
10: Oh, yeah. Hell yeah.
6: Simona Fusco.
5: I don't know if you ever saw Beer Fest out there. Yeah, she had to be in that little outfit, that little nurse's type outfit or whatever, for like 6 hours.
10: You got, looks like boxers with smiley faces on them.
5: Yes. She, by the way.
6: That was out of his own personal collection.
5: We did have some hazard.
10: A wardrobe came from his closet.
5: We had some hazard problems, by the way. I want you to know that. Simona accidentally, and it was completely accidental, kept popping out of her top during the filming. So
10: that I'm sure that
6: you didn't
10: was
6: pop
10: tough
6: out
10: to
6: of your
10: through.
6: Bottom, did you? I mean, that you talk about an HR violation.
5: Would you? Yeah, that was a fun time. I told my wife I was getting paid $10,000 to do the scene.
10: Wow. You did it for free, didn't you?
5: I did it for free, yeah.
6: You did it
5: for
6: free?
5: What do you think, you were really going to pay me? Get out of here. What are you, nuts?
6: How did you land that gig?
5: The guy that did it is a big film producer in Hollywood. Matter of fact, he needed me. I was going to be the next movie I was going to do. He did the Final Destinations. Have you seen those movies?
6: I've heard of them, yeah.
5: Where, you know, all the people die like real gruesome.
10: Yeah, they get hit with like a log or something.
5: Yeah, yeah. They were going to have me at a racetrack. But I needed like 3 weeks to film. And I'm like, no, I can't do that. I can't take 3 weeks off work. This, I had to take like 3 days off work. So, my boss is not going to give me 3 weeks off. But yeah, I was supposed to be in Final Destination also. Yeah, that was my movie career. I'm always mad at myself for not taking more of advantage of doing TV and movies when I was out there in Los Angeles.
7: Well, I know you wanted to be Jordan Belfort in Wolf of Wall Street, but they ended up going with DiCaprio because you just decided not to, right?
5: Damn DiCaprio. You know, who would have thought that?
6: Could have given DiCaprio the day off like you do to Sabre, but chose to let him work that day.
5: I want to come back. I want to go to the Eastern Conference Finals. We'll talk about the Western Conference Finals. You sent me that WNBA story I want to get to. The Mets have a great comeback. I want to get a little bit of hockey in Montreal and Buffalo. We got a lot to get to. All that coming up next right here on Fox Sports Radio.
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1: The KICD Live Doppler forecast. Some showers here during the overnight and then later today. Some showers in the morning. Then again Monday afternoon. Temperatures are going to be in the mid-60s. By Monday night, 100% chance of showers and storms. Low 40s. Cloudy on Tuesday. Temperatures in the upper 50s. By Tuesday night, mid-30s. Sunny Wednesday, low 60s. Partly sunny on Thursday. And then temperatures in the mid-60s. For more weather, go to NorthwestIowaNow.com.
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31: This is Jim Rockford. At the tone, leave your name and message. I'll get back to you.
32: Jim, it's Shirley at the cleaners. You know that brown jacket? The one I said looks so great on you? Your favorite? We lost it.
2: Aaron Torres in for Chris Plank. I'm Marty Spaniard. Torres, this was one of my favorite shows growing up, The Rockford Files. NBC has just announced that they're going to green light a reboot of the classic 1970 detective, The Rockford Files. I can't wait. I hope it's like the old one. I don't know if, did you watch this or not? Did you watch The Rockford Files or no?
5: Little before my time, my friend.
2: Are you serious?
5: Yes.
2: So the producers don't know what I'm talking about.
5: I Love Lucy and all that stuff too.
2: No. What is wrong with you guys? What am I working with? 2 year olds?
5: Abbott and Costello. We're talking about them too.
2: No. James Gardner.
5: Arnie, we would have been more likely to watch I Love Lucy because it re-aired on Nick at Night, but Rockford Files was too much in the 70s zone for us to see that.
2: You're
5: gonna
2: give us a Rudolph Valentino silent picture next, or what?
6: There's something called reruns. What's wrong with you?
5: Where am I supposed to watch it? On Tubi?
2: Let me tell you, people.
5: On Pluto TV?
2: People right now who are listening to the show are saying the Rockford Files was the best, man. I can't believe I'm working with like 2 year olds. I don't understand. I was so excited for this. I'm like, oh man, I bet you Torres is going to be liking this.
5: Listen,
2: you don't even know what I'm talking
5: about.
2: You're
5: allowed, just like with the early bird specials for dinner, you're allowed to be excited just because it's applicable to you and not applicable to
2: the
5: young
2: Rockford Files?
5: Strapping people like Sam, myself, Ian, DeSager, pretty
2: Can
5: much.
2: Can you please send us a text or tweet if you, anybody watch the Rockford Files other than me? Am I the oldest person?
7: I am well aware of the show, and James Garner used to be sideline at Raiders games.
2: Yes. Yes, absolutely. I have a funny story about that, but he was a good looking guy too. He was great, man. I used to love
7: that. Does anybody remember James Garner in The Notebook?
2: No, I remember he was in The Great Escape too.
7: There were Rockford Files TV movies, plural, throughout the 90s.
2: Oh.
5: I know James Gardner. I've seen him before. I forgot he was in The Notebook. That must have been one of his.
7: He was the narrator.
5: Yeah. He's the older Gosling, right?
7: Yes.
5: Yeah.
2: Working with 2 year olds here at DeSager. It's unbelievable, man.
5: Don't tell my wife because she's been pressuring me to watch The Notebook for like 8 years now.
8: Oh, you got it, dude.
5: Dude, I saw it once like 20 years ago.
7: And then she's going to scream in the rain, I waited for you to watch this.
5: Except it never rains in L.A., and she's an L.A. girl and hates the rain. So
2: you need to get on YouTube and watch an old Rockford Files first is what you need to do.
5: It will be on my to-do list, Arnie.
2: Shameful, man. I mean, really.
5: We got NBA basketball for hopefully the next 14 days, so.
2: I'd rather watch Rockford Files than NBA basketball. Damn, it was an iconic show. You shocked the hell out of me. By the way, when you said he was at Raider games, DeSager, I was actually sitting in a row behind him, and he was there with a bunch of people, and he looks down the road, he goes, who wants sandwiches? I'm buying. Who's getting? And he holds up a wad of money, looks at me, and I go, give me the money, I'll get the sandwiches. Because I was young at the time. I would come back with like about 50 sandwiches, but he was a great guy, man. He lived in Brentwood. I don't know if you know that. He lived in Brentwood, California.
7: Oh, yeah. He was a Raider fan already. And then when the Raiders moved to L.A. in the 80s, he was like a pig in slop. He could yet again stay in L.A. and be on the sideline at the Coliseum.
2: You know, they could fire you guys if you don't know what the Rockford Files are. You know that, don't you?
7: He was in Maverick. How about the Westerns?
2: Yes, exactly. Just shame on him working with 2 year olds.
5: You're talking about people getting fired. Weren't you the person last time I worked with you that said that there was a 0% chance Minnesota would even win a game in that series?
2: No, I said if only.
5: Despite our boss being a Timberwolves fan.
2: No. You missed. You're twisting my words around, too. Only because Anthony Edwards wasn't supposed to play, and he played. So that throws out the whole bet out there. You know that, don't you? By the way, nobody's texted me on the Rockford Files. I don't understand.
7: Apparently, it went till 1980 with 119 episodes.
2: Damn.
7: It was on a while.
2: New one.
7: You know, they did the Hawaii 5-0 again.
2: Oh, did they? I didn't even know that.
7: I think it's been on and gone. I don't even watch primetime CBS anymore.
5: Yeah, it was Scott Kahn was in it.
7: Yeah, exactly. James Kahn's son.
2: Network All right, we got to go through the Eastern, Western Conference semis. We'll do that, not the semis, the finals. We'll get to that coming up next. First, the last check-in with DeSager. See what's trending out there, what's going on, DeSager.
7: Well, the NBA MVP for a second straight year is Oklahoma City's Shai Gilgeous-Alexander. Guys, this is He's Canadian, by the way. This is 8 straight years that the MVP of the league was born outside the U.S.
8: Crazy. 8 straight years?
7: That is correct. I mentioned this on the show before. Great trivia question. Who's the last player born in the U.S. to even be in the top three of voting for MVP?
2: Wow.
7: Top three. Because, again, this is LeBron? SGA, the leader, and second place was Nikola Jokic, and third was Wembanyama. The answer is Chris Paul. Years ago, Steph Curry.
8: Okay.
7: Did not win, but at least finished in the top three. The last U.S. winner of MVP.
8: Harden.
7: 2018 James Harden, Houston. Yes.
8: Now he's got more gray than Artie Spanier. Unbelievable.
7: James Harden of the Cavs had 9 points tonight in Game 7 at Detroit. 0 of 6 from 3-point range. Cavs led by 20 late in the first half and eliminated the top seed Pistons in Detroit, 125-94 to end the second round of the NBA playoffs. Donovan Mitchell, 26 points, 23 each for Jared Allen and Sam Merrill. The Pistons shot 35% from the floor. Cade Cunningham in the loss, 13 points from 3-point range. He was 0 of 7. The Cavs make the Eastern Conference Finals for the first time since 2018. The franchise has won a Game 7 6 straight times. Detroit's franchise had never lost a Game 7 at home until tonight. And Arnie referenced this earlier in NBA history. It used to be you have a Game 7 at home in this sport, in the NBA. Are you kidding? Dominance. Even with the recent road wins that the road teams are piling up, I think I can say safely, in Game 7s, it's still almost a 750 winning percentage for the home teams. And yet, tonight Detroit was not even close. And by the way, we've had at least one Game 7 road winner each of the last 11 seasons in the NBA playoffs. Game 1 of the East Finals is Tuesday in New York. Game 1 of the West Finals, Monday with the Spurs at the Thunder. Oklahoma City's Jalen Williams says he's healthy. Missed their last 6 games with a strained hamstring. Can I add that Oklahoma City got dominated by the Spurs head-to-head during the regular season. San Antonio beat them 3 times just in December, including Christmas. Wound up winning 4 out of 5. So here you had an OKC team that in early February had a great record, 40-12, but 4 of those 12 losses were against the Spurs.
2: Crazy.
7: Now, the final weekend of the regular season, OKC sat their starters, so they lost their last 2 games. But the starters for the Thunder have only lost 1 game since February. Swept the first round of the playoffs, swept the second round of the playoffs, won nearly every game the last 2 months of the regular season. This is a superb matchup. I cannot wait for this. Meanwhile, the Knicks have won 7 in a row. They've been off for over a week. And Knicks guard OG Anunoby did practice fully Friday and Saturday, first time since his hamstring injury. Well, WNBA in Atlanta, Angel Reese, 1 of 8 shooting, 8 turnovers. Las Vegas now 4-1, got an 85-84 win over the Atlanta Dream on a late jumper. Indiana at home beat Seattle 89-78. Caitlin Clark, 21 points, 10 assists. For Seattle, Flo'ja Johnson, 3 of 14 shooting for her 14 points. Chicago won at Minnesota 86-79 as rookie Gabriela Jaquez from UCLA had 20 points. Rekia Jackson left with a knee injury. And rookie from UCLA, Kiki Rice, was in L.A. getting 19 points as the expansion Toronto Tempo beat the L.A. Sparks 106-96. Kelsey Plum of L.A., 28 points. Don't forget the NHL has a Game 7 Monday to end the second round. Montreal at Buffalo. Sabres amazingly are still alive after Saturday night's comeback at the PGA Championship. The winner was Aaron Rye from England by 3 strokes. Denny Hamlin won NASCAR's All-Star Race at Dover. The exhibition gives a $1 million first prize. There were a pair of 9 car accidents during the first stage, but the team that's co-owned by Michael Jordan in NASCAR has 3 Toyota drivers. Tyler Reddick won a stage today, Bubba Wallace won a stage today, and Denny Hamlin was the winner, and he's the co-owner of this team with Jordan. This was Fox's final Cup Series telecast of the season. And the next 5 NASCAR races are streaming only, by the way.
8: There we go.
7: Alex Palou earned the pole at Indy. The Indy 500 is on Fox TV next Sunday. Palou is the defending champ. We got the French Open tennis tournament starting in a week. Men's number 1 Jannik Sinner took the Italian Open final today. He's won 29 straight matches. Carlos Alcaraz, by the way, still out with the wrist injury. Sinner's the first Italian man to win the Italian Open in 50 years. Aaron Rodgers due at practice on Monday for the Steelers as he agreed to a 1-year deal this this weekend. The UFL spring football regular season ends on the 31st on Fox TV today. Birmingham 14-3 over Columbus's quarterback Dorian Thompson-Robinson had a touchdown pass and an interception. Dodgers at San Diego starting Monday. Dodgers won 10-1 at the Angels today. Halos have lost six straight. Padres won tonight 8-3 at Seattle. Mets with a big comeback and a 10-inning win over the Yankees 7-6. Tampa Bay won again 6-3 over Miami. The Rays are three games over the Yanks in the AL East. White Sox on a homer in the 10th won 9-8 over the Cubs. Atlanta and Philadelphia each won again. Back to you.
2: All right, thanks a lot, Steve. Appreciate that. Tell you what, Torres, right now, Oklahoma City 6.5 over the Spurs, over under 219.5. You heard the Sager say how San Antonio sheer dominance in the regular season over Oklahoma City, though Oklahoma City very tough at home. Oklahoma City right now playing good basketball. Who are you taking in that one? How do you see this one? Interest level 10 out of 10 for me. I go back and forth. I think it's going seven games. I think this one is due for seven games out there. And, man, I want San Antonio to win. I think it is their time, but it's going to be real tough.
11: Really quick, given that any better knows the history that Steve DeSager just referenced of San Antonio's success against Oklahoma City,
2: yeah,
11: doesn't it feel a little too obvious to go San Antonio in game one?
2: It does. It feels like you should take the 6.5. It also feels like you should take the money line, and I'm going to try to see if I could pull the money line. I don't have it in front of me. It's got to be about plus 210 or 220 or something like that.
11: For San Antonio?
2: For San Antonio to win the game.
11: Yeah, I'm saying, don't you feel like it's a little too obvious to take San Antonio? I feel like OKC is the right side in game one.
2: Well, I mean, maybe if they only would have won like one or two games, but they had sheer dominance against them. You know what I mean? They had no answer for San Antonio, none whatsoever.
11: This might be a question for both series. Do you buy into the long layoff hurting teams or not really?
2: No, to the Knicks, I think it's going to help them tremendously. Yeah. OG Anunoby was hurt. They were banged up. They needed the rest. And I think it's going to work in their favor that Cleveland's only going to have one day rest. I don't think they're going to be able to keep up. I think this is going to be an ugly series. I can see the Knicks going for the sweep in that one.
11: Yeah, I was going to say, like, it's easy to do the whole, like, oh, rest, you know, not enough rest. And then it's like, go back to the Knicks-Sixers series, and it was like, oh, Sixers coming off the momentum of Game 7 in Boston. And it's like New York's been off for whatever it is, 5-6 days at that point. And obviously the Knicks destroyed them in Game 1 and never really slowed down. So I just bring it up because I think it'll be an interesting conversation in both series. And I think what's obviously always interesting, right, is, like, if the underdog wins, if Cleveland or San Antonio wins, then it'll be like, oh, that conversation was overrated. But then, if OKC or the Knicks win, as is expected, then it'll be like, oh, yeah, it's part of it is the rest.
2: What's the better finals, Knicks and OKC or the Knicks and San Antonio?
11: You know, I think you and I talked about this weeks ago. I think probably San Antonio is the team that they want. We talked earlier about the pushback on the way that the Oklahoma City Thunder play. And then on top of it, also just Wemby being this emerging star. I think if Wemby wins this year, I think it can almost be a net negative of, like, he's 22. The whole core is basically in their early 20s. Is that great for the league? Does it feel like, you know, is it almost like the beginning of the Warriors dynasty where it's like everybody feels like they got no chance for the next 4, 5, 6 years? I don't know. But I think the league, if you pressed them, would probably want Knicks Spurs.
2: I do think the Knicks are now America's team. I think all the neutral fans are pulling for the New York Knicks.
11: Let me say this. Yes. I feel like people are rooting for the Knicks because they're going to be like a relative underdog against whoever comes out of the West, assuming they beat Cleveland. Is like, I feel like it's the rare, like, nobody expects them to win. So it would be a really cool story if they could somehow actually pull it off.
2: And expensive too. Like I said, I may go hang out at 7th Avenue with all the other New York Knicks fans out there and do a little screaming and yelling and having fun out there. That's where the real fans are. They're not in those seats that you have to pay thousands and thousands of dollars for. That's for sure. Matter of fact, somebody sent us a tweet and it says, Artie's mad because he can't, here it is. Stink of Genius, still very salty. He can't sit courtside with the A-list and the cool people in Madison Square Garden.
11: Wow.
2: Have you seen the A celebrities on courtside? it's one after another, Aaron. It's disgusting. It's crazy. It's like going to the Oscars or something like that, you know?
11: Yeah. Ticket prices are expensive, but I think for the Eastern Conference Finals specifically, I think the interest is so high because the team is good, but

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5: The KICD Live Doppler forecast. Some showers here during the overnight, and then later today, some showers in the morning, and then again Monday afternoon. Temperatures are going to be in the mid-60s. By Monday night, 100% chance of showers and storms, low 40s. Cloudy on Tuesday, temperatures in the upper 50s. By Tuesday night, mid-30s. Sunny Wednesday, low 60s. Partly sunny on Thursday, and then temperatures in the mid-60s. For more weather, go to NorthwestIowaNow.com.
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0: All right, I got to thank the crew. I don't think I remember their names. Do you know who they are, Torres? No, you forgot their names, too. I think it was Iowa Sam and Ian today helping us on the show. We appreciate that. Thanks to Torres, by the way, for filling in for Plank. Plank will be back next week.
1: And congrats to Plank again, by the way, in all
0: seriousness.
1: Yeah,
0: matter of fact, a text that just came in. Plank Show, congratulations to you and your family. Hashtag West Point is no joke. Your Fox Sports family and Stinkin' Genius, let us know your family's achievement today. That's awesome. But us Okies in the 918 and 405 already knew this. Chris Plank's son graduated from West Point today. Quite an accomplishment. Wow, it is quite. That's like graduating from Arizona. Big, big deal out there. So,
2: right.
0: Or an Ivy League school.
1: Yes. Or an Ivy League school.
0: So what? Right. I think you got to do 5 years commitment now. And then we'll see what he does. But congratulations to Chris Plank's son, Will Plank, for graduating. All right, give me a little music. Put us in the mood. We got to get to my picks, man, or our picks now. Not too many games. Let's go to the Eastern Conference. My Knicks in Cleveland. I don't think it's going to be close, Aaron. Knicks win this straight up in four. Sweep. Not even lose one. I don't see how Cleveland wins a game. They are beat down. They're tired. The Knicks have had like 8-9 days off. They're well rested. Everybody's healthy. Shouldn't even be a game. The Knicks are playing their best basketball out of anybody in the NBA. I see the Knicks winning game one easily by 20 and the Knicks winning the series 4-0.
1: I think Cleveland steals one, probably game three. Otherwise, I think it's a largely uncompetitive series. James Harden is just washed at this point. He just is. Donovan Mitchell, can he carry you in a series of this magnitude? I don't think they can. I think your New York Knicks are headed to the NBA Finals.
0: Let's get to San Antonio and Oklahoma City. You know, usually I wouldn't pay too much attention to what happens during the regular season. As you know, even now we even say one seeds, two seeds. They lose a game, they lose their home court. But for some reason, what San Antonio did to Oklahoma City really sticks out. It wasn't by luck. It was pure domination over them. I'm going to go with the upset in this one. I'm going to go with San Antonio in seven. They're going to have to win on the road in game seven.
1: I'm going to take San Antonio as well. I'm going to go San Antonio in six. They clinch it at home in front of the home fans. I think if it goes to OKC for a game seven, I think that could become problematic.
0: And also we have a game seven in hockey. Canadian Sabres in Buffalo. That's going to be tomorrow. Monday night, 7:30, they dropped the puck. Got to go with my Sabres. It's been a great series. They were down 3-1 in game six. 10 minutes into the game, they made a change at goalie. And look what happened. They've made many changes, as a matter of fact. They come back. They win 7 unanswered goals. I'm going to go with the Sabres in game seven.
1: I believe DeSager shared the stat last night. They scored actually on their first three shots on goal, which is just absolutely staggering. I want Montreal. I think it'll be Buffalo.
0: Thank you, my friend, for hanging out with me. Fun. I know you got some vacation coming up soon.
1: Yeah, I'm actually going to Vegas first thing in the morning. So, I'll be back before my show next week. But yeah, couple days with my fam. So,
0: thanks to the crew. Ben Maller coming up next here on Fox Sports Radio.
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17: I'm Wendy Gillette. A former New York City traffic commissioner says expect a nightmare Monday morning commute thanks to a strike of the Long Island Railroad. He predicts packed subway trains as well as bumper-to-bumper traffic on Long Island's highways. CBS New York's Andrew Ramos.
18: According to former DOT Commissioner Gridlock Sam, the ripple effects of what's shaping up to be a commuting nightmare will be far-reaching, so buckle up.
19: People on the A train will see bigger crowds
14: People on the F train will see bigger crowds as the MTA sends more buses over to stations, and those from the South Shore are going to see the Belt Parkway backed up like they haven't seen in a long time.
17: Representatives of five unions and management are holding talks. A home was flattened and two people trapped in their basement when a funnel cloud roared through a field in St. Liberty, Nebraska this weekend. That's how it sounded. No one was hurt. An upper-level weather pattern could bring days of severe storms, including heavy rain and floods. CBS News meteorologist Andrew Kozak.
19: By the time we get into the late night, the storms become more of a straight-line wind damage type of situation. We call that the bow echo when the storm continues to kind of bow out.
17: Police report at least 10 random shootings in Austin, Texas this weekend, including shots aimed at firehouses. Four people were hurt. Austin Mayor Kirk Watson.
20: There were four victims of gunshot wounds. One was serious but is in stable condition. The victims of these crimes and their families are in our prayers.
17: Three potential suspects are in police custody. There is concern about a disease outbreak in Africa.
21: I'm Vicky Barker at the Foreign Desk in London. The World Health Organization has declared an Ebola outbreak in the Democratic Republic of Congo a public health emergency of global concern. Nearly 250 cases so far and at least 80 deaths. It's a rare strain of the virus for which no vaccine or treatment exists. There's already been one death in neighboring Uganda.
17: President Trump has notched another political win. He targeted sitting Republican Senator Bill Cassidy, who lost his primary race in Louisiana. CBS's Olivia Rinaldi.
22: The president is hoping for another political win this week, the possible defeat of Republican Congressman Thomas Massie in Kentucky in his primary on Tuesday. Massie was one of the leaders of the bipartisan push in the House to release the Epstein files.
17: This is CBS News.
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29: If you keep the tire pressure up to where it should be, makes it easier for that vehicle to roll.
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17: Four crew members are safe after two military jets collided at an air show in Idaho, all safely ejected from their aircraft. It happened near Mountain Home Air Force Base as the jets were performing an aerial demonstration. Wendy Gillette, CBS News.
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1: 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Gary McNamara and Eric Hurley talk about everything from politics to social issues and news of the day. 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
2: All across America, we are Red Eye Radio. He is Eric Hurley, and I'm Gary McNamara. Did you see the, I saw out there that somebody did the statistics, 6-1 commencement speakers here with graduation coming up are liberal. Did you see any of Eric Church's commencement speech at the University of North Carolina with his guitar explaining how every guitar string is relates to life?
3: Yeah.
2: It was fantastic.
3: Yeah, I saw the story on it. I didn't see the entire speech.
2: Oh, yeah, it's great.
3: But yeah.
2: It's too long to play, but there I'll see if I can get some short clips of it. But it was really interesting. Talked a lot about, really no politics. Talked about you as an individual, being a moral individual. And talked about, and talked about character.
3: Right.
2: And talked about family and parents. I mean, it was really, really, really, really, really, really good.
3: Yeah. It was, you know, I love that. And usually the words, Eric and church don't go together. But in this instance, it was really great. That's a very thoughtful speech, by the way. Unlike the commencement address that Obama gave. Now, was he former president when he gave it? The one where he basically told them, I don't know, he may have been in office. I think he was out of office. Remember?
2: Yes.
3: Now, don't go out there and get a bunch of computers and start looking things up. He actually told them, stay off the computers.
2: Stay an idiot, for God's sakes.
3: Don't Google. And I was, and we know why. Don't be looking up any facts or nothing.
2: Well, that was almost. I just when you look back at it, just the umbrella of the umbrella narrative of Obama. You know that he was so incredibly smart.
3: Yeah,
2: and he wasn't. He was was really one of the dumbest presidents with the things that he had said and the goals that he. That he had. Remember the loss of jobs is what was responsible for the loss of jobs in the United States?
3: Yeah, it was ATMs.
2: ATMs. It's like, what an idiot. I mean, seriously. I mean, it was just on so many things. You had somebody who was completely and totally clueless as to how the world ran. And, you know, you saw the idolatry towards him.
3: Yeah,
2: which was just come on, and you know, remember the stuff was so dumb. Oh my gosh, remember the pledge?
3: Oh my gosh.
2: Oh, the pledges of all the Hollywood stars now that Obama's president, they're going to live a right life. They weren't living a right life before Obama, but because of Obama, now they're going to live life correctly. Give me a break.
3: You had the Will I Am song, but then you also had the kids chanting Barack Hussein Obama.
2: Oh, yeah.
3: And I thought, wait a minute.
2: The chant was great, though.
3: Did they steal from the SpaghettiOs commercial back in the day?
2: Obama.
3: Or Campbell's Soup or something. It was bizarre. It was weird. If you say, I voted for the guy, all right, that doesn't sound weird. You start singing a song, and the pledge thing too. I thought we actually said it then. So when he's no longer president, because at some point, you know, regardless of how long he serves, he will be former president. Are you going to undo your pledge? Because who's the next guy? What if we had gone back? What if we could go back in time? To the people who, all the celebrities who made a pledge to Obama then and say, hey, you guys, next up is Donald Trump. So you guys keep making your pledges, because in 2016, Donald Trump will be president. Let's see the kind of pledges you're making then, yeah, just, weirdos.
4: Just so. I mean, it's just, you look back at this great country, but the idiocy of people at times, and it's just, and the only good thing is the idiocy is less here than in other countries. But other countries learn, you know, we talked about, I've seen more articles now on Sweden, you know, Sweden, mm-hmm. how they're just, you know, Sweden's completely changing as to where they were as a socialist country, to the point where in some economic indicators, they're more free than Democrats wish to be in the United States.
3: Well, it's Margaret Thatcher. At some point, you run out of other people's money. But also, the other side of that is the draw of capitalism and a growing economy. And as I've said for a while, capitalism is the original crowdfunder. It's the one, capitalism, a free society and free markets. This is the greatest opportunity. And the reason we know this is because we're having a massive debate about the millions and millions and millions and millions of people who want to come here and what to do about it. That's the, we're the big attraction for a reason. And capitalism is at the basis of that because it gives people greater freedom, whether they're from here or not.
4: When you say free markets, you're talking about, as we said before, you're talking about capitalism, free markets. You're talking about a economic system where everything is voluntary. Mm-hmm. Socialism and communism is not. It's government forcing you, whoever's in government at that time, forcing you to act with your capital in a certain way.
3: Mm-hmm.
4: And then eventually it doesn't become your capital anymore.
3: Right.
4: Eventually, and your property anymore.
3: Right.
4: It disappears by the time you get to full communism. And so the reality is the central government, whether it's in the United States or whether it's in Europe or whether it's in China, they can't run an economy. You know, and, you know, this is when, you know, the populists in the Republican Party, well, they can't run it, but Trump's a business person, so he should run the economy. Go to hell.
3: Well,
4: no one person can run the economy, which is why we completely disagree with Trump, you know, getting stakes in different, you know, companies. The government has no business in any of it at all.
3: Well,
4: none of it.
3: The move to deregulate, if you think about the massive movement to deregulate under the Trump second term.
4: That's the contradiction.
3: That's what we're looking for.
4: Yeah, that's what we're looking for.
3: For you to not be a part of it.
4: Right.
3: Get out of the way.
4: Right. I'm going to deregulate, but I'm also going to tax you.
3: Right. Yeah.
4: You know, with the tariffs.
3: Right.
4: And, you know, that's just, again, you don't see a lot of Republicans out there. You don't see any Republicans, mainstream Republicans, saying, we need to keep the tariffs going.
3: Right.
4: I don't meet any Trump supporters anymore that say that.
3: No. No.
4: I mean, it doesn't matter. You can't. But I was surprised at the number. When the Supreme Court first came in with the initial tariffs and said, sorry, the president can't tax companies.
3: Mm-hmm.
4: Well, that's why they lied and said, you know, excuse me, he lied, because Bessent didn't. Bessent was telling the truth. His Treasury Secretary was telling the truth, saying, no, the tax is here. And I've asked this question. Look, we're conservatives. We're conservative libertarians. And We believe in the Constitution. And I was disappointed that so many people that claim they're conservatives, I mean, major conservative personalities, not fringe, were saying the Supreme Court was wrong on that and Trump had the right to tax American companies. Mm-hmm. They just said, to hell with the separation of powers.
3: Yeah.
4: We don't give a damn about right. the separation of powers.
3: Right.
4: And as we said before, we take this very seriously. Who gets to tax us?
3: Yeah. Well, because if you come in and once you start wrapping the government's hands around capitalism, the next move is when the Democrats get control and take it even further.
4: Right.
3: Because once you've kicked that door open, you can't close it again.
4: And so we look at it and go, you know, the deregulation, wonderful. I'm going to deregulate over here, but I'm going to tax you over here. I'm going to deregulate over here. You know, it's like the, you know, the entire thing with, you know, every conservative breathed a sigh of relief. Thank God we didn't, you know, we didn't take over Spirit Airlines.
3: Mm-hmm. Yeah.
4: Thank God that wow. didn't happen.
3: Wow.
4: Stop talking about that. Every company that fails, okay, we're going to save it. Republicans used to be 100% against that just 18 years ago.
3: Yeah.
4: And all of a sudden, it's like, well, if he's running, well, fine, even if he can run parts of it, you don't set up a government where the Democrats can then have equity in companies.
3: Well, it was...
4: Even if he could, and he can't. But even if he could, you don't do it.
3: There was legitimate concern about the Chinese owning TikTok and what they could do when it came to access to devices.
4: Yep.
3: Well, that cat was already out of the bag. That train left that station a long time ago. If you want to get into their ability to get into devices. But it became a political concern. We have to shut down TikTok. And then it seemed like a week later, we have to save TikTok. What the hell? Because it's either a concern or it's not. Now, they say, well, it's no longer controlled by the Chinese. Yeah, well, they don't. Sorry, they've already got what they wanted out of it. That's already, again, that train left the station a long time ago. But that's, you know, it's the moment. One of the kids, it's like they wake up. What are the kids yelling about? Well, we're going to get right on it. Well, stop it. We need steroids in baseball. More steroids in baseball. You know, it's, well, you were shaking your head like, what?
4: I'm trying to follow you here.
3: Yeah. Well, no, it was one of those moments. The whole steroids in baseball thing was one of those. We talked about it then. It's one of those moments where, oh, no, we need to get into baseball. No, you don't.
4: Oh, the federal government. Yes. Yeah. Well, it's like the federal government now in football.
3: Mm-hmm. Yeah.
4: Well, that's a question for Trump right. last week.
3: Right.
4: Well, I don't think it's, hey, fine, take away the antitrust exemption.
3: Right.
4: And that means they can't share television money anymore. They have to act as separate entities, and then you end up like Major League Baseball where you've got, you know, the Yankees and the Dodgers and all the large markets with all the money and the smaller teams.
3: Right.
4: Don't have the salary cap.
3: Right.
4: I understand why they did it,
3: mm-hmm.
4: but we are not entitled.
3: No.
4: You know, that we are not entitled to watch football. And there seems to be that out there where, you know, and you see Republicans talk about it. Well, you know, it's just, this is a sport where, you know, people expect that football is going to be on free TV.
3: Now, this is Texas. So the state constitution mandates Friday night football. But other than that,
4: football is an entertainment product.
3: Yep.
4: That's it. It's yep. an entertainment product.
3: Well,
4: the government has no business, in my opinion, being involved in sports.
3: Well, it's
4: okay. I understand where you're going now with the steroids.
3: It's whatever. It's
4: now.
3: Whatever yeah. we're, you know, shouting about on social media or wherever. You know, because the whole TikTok thing came from, I think, one episode of Joe Rogan. That's where the fire started on that. And legitimate concern, but it was already too late by then in terms of what the Chinese could do with devices and
4: well, that was
3: everything else.
4: That was a legit thing to be involved in, though. That's a spine. Yeah.
3: That's what I said.
4: Right.
3: I said that was a legitimate concern. But by that time, by the time the government's going to get around to it, it was already done.
4: Yeah.
3: There's every device in your home's listening. Alexa, what's the weather today? You know, I mean, so whatever it's going to, you know, it's.
4: Be careful not to say anything like porn on the air. Tomorrow, I'll look at Facebook and I'm like, here's a porn site.
3: Yeah.
4: Where did this come from? Oh, I said it on the radio and my phone was next to me.
3: Well, I've got AI integrated into my dash. And so I can talk and I can ask it to look up something and it will cite whatever it's looking up through AI Google or Google AI. And then it asks follow-up questions. Would you like me to look into this whatever in your area and give you some truck? No, that's okay. You're sure? But it's the government getting on board anything and everything that people are shouting about, except we're not shouting about $39 trillion in debt. You know, if we were shouting about that,
4: yeah,
3: like we were, whatever it is, TikTok or back in the day, steroids in baseball.
4: The NFL. I mean, yeah. I really don't. I you know, it's as much as I love sports. The way I see people view it as almost, I won't say an entitlement because an entitlement program you are entitled to because you
3: a true entitlement program.
4: True entitlement program because you put that's why people said they shouldn't call Social Security entitlement program. No, it is an entitlement program.
3: Right.
4: You're entitled to get it because you put into it.
3: Don't confuse it with the sense of entitlement
4: right.
3: where you believe you are entitled to something that you are not.
4: Right. But this, the whole football thing, people,
3: yeah,
4: it's like, you know, I don't get it. I don't get, unless the sense of escapism is so great where people feel they're entitled to it.
3: Yeah.
4: We want government to protect our free sports so we don't have to pay attention to how the government is screwing us over here.
3: Yeah, right.
4: That's how I view it. Please protect us. Please protect our sports.
3: Right.
4: Shut up.
3: Shut down TikTok. And the
4: please
3: next day,
4: protect our
3: same
4: sports.
3: TikTok. I mean, it's, no, it's,
4: well, it's the whole thing with
3: stupid.
4: Whole thing with college sports now. The president, I'll straighten this out, you know, because they're you know, they're getting paid and sponsorships and everything else. It's destroying sports.
3: Yeah.
4: Well, I could have told you that was going to happen.
3: Right. Exactly.
4: We are Red Eye Radio.
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6: 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Keep food safety in mind. USDA food safety expert Meredith Carruthers says start with a two-hour rule.
7: The amount of time that perishable food can be safely out at room temperature or out at outside temperatures before bacteria may reach dangerous or non-safe levels that cannot be rectified or killed by cooking later on or something like that.
6: Yet a consideration several backyard grill masters may not realize as they prepare to cook.
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6: 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More grilling food safety information is available through USDA's Meat and Poultry Hotline, 1-888-MP-HOTLINE. I'm Rod Bain reporting for the U.S. Department of Agriculture in Washington, D.C.
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0: We are Red Eye Radio. He is Eric Carley, and I'm Gary McNamara. Welcome, and good morning. But I know I lost that argument a long time ago. You know, the whole sports things. Sports has become our new soap opera. When you think about it.
1: Well, you know,
0: we
1: kind of have a bunch of them, a bunch of soap operas, right? And then the drama stuff rises to the surface.
0: But I lost that argument a long time ago when it came to stadium financing. People don't care. They'll buy into any BS when it comes to stadium financing. Oh,
1: yeah. It's our stadium.
2: Yeah. You don't get in free. You know that, right?
3: The U.S. Treasury quietly released its official financial report for 2025. It appears by its own numbers, the U.S. government seems insolvent. It's reported that the Treasury shows about $6 trillion in assets and over $47 trillion in liabilities. Add it all up, and it looks like the U.S. owes more than $130 trillion it doesn't have. 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
1: And he's Eric Perlin. I'm Gary McNamara. Welcome.
2: Thanks for being here, folks. We appreciate it. You know, I was thinking, by the way, on that TikTok thing, when everybody, you know, was, and again, rightly so, justifiably concerned about China having access to people's devices through the app, TikTok. And when that blew up, and then the government woke up, oh, yeah, well, they're right. They should do. Well, wait a minute. Hold on. Shouldn't you already know that?
3: Yeah.
2: Shouldn't they have done that? You know, it's the, on both sides of that equation, when they were screaming about it, again, justifiably so, but it was far too late. How were you not, there's no way Intel didn't know. And so the policymakers had to have known, and nobody said anything until Joe Rogan or whoever said something about it, and all the kids were screaming about it. And then they were going to shut it down. Oh, no, we got to save TikTok. It's like, the hero complex. You know what? Be a hero and save the national debt, right. But that's not going to happen because right. We're not screaming about
1: it. But it's also about things that people are addicted to that aren't necessary.
2: Yeah.
1: You know, there was the addiction to TikTok. It's like when we're talking about sports, and I just couldn't believe last week that, you know, here the president, with all the things going on, they have to ask the question, Mr. President, what about football here? What about the NFL?
2: Yeah.
1: So many streaming channels now. Yeah, right, this is a problem. People have to pay if they want to watch every game. It's like $1,000. I don't care.
2: I
1: could care less.
2: Right.
1: It's a product. And yeah, but we pay to build their stadiums. Right. And if you live in a particular town, you get to watch every football game for free.
2: Yep.
1: Every in your town. Yeah, but we want to watch games from out of town. Sorry. They've been charging for that for a long time. When I was young, you know, this is something that people don't know. And when I say when I was young, but it's true, we never saw. I grew up in Buffalo, and that's a football town.
2: Mm-hmm.
1: And I started paying attention when I was a kid, and they won the AFL championship in 64 and 65 with Jack Kemp. Jack Kemp, my football hero and my economic hero, convinced Reagan to lower taxes.
2: Mm-hmm. Yeah.
1: that's a rare one, too, for me.
2: Yeah.
1: But back then, you never saw a home game, ever.
2: Right.
1: Didn't matter whether the game was sold out or not.
2: Right.
1: In the 70s, you never saw a home game.
2: Right.
1: You know, if the, well, I don't know about the Super Bowl because my team was never in the Super Bowl in the 70s or 80s. And by the time of the 90s, yeah, it was, you know, those were shown, but they aren't home games. But the home games, you know, and then it wasn't really until the 80s and the 90s where they had the whole sellout thing. Well, if it sells out 72 hours before. Remember that?
2: Yeah.
1: It sells
2: out
1: 70. Then you can watch the home game. And so remember, you had companies that would buy.
2: They would buy the rest of the tickets.
1: Right. Yeah. Then they extended it. And then they realized the power of TV.
2: Right.
1: That's when the NFL realized.
2: Right.
1: It's not about the people that come to the stadium. It's about TV.
2: Right.
1: And all of a sudden, boom, you know, you get to see in your town, if you live in San Francisco, you get to watch the 49ers for free. If you live in Dallas, you have to pay to watch free TV to watch the Cowboys lose.
2: That's right. And by the way, Dak Prescott as a quarterback has not influenced any economic decisions of any president. He's a good guy, unlike Jack Kemp is.
1: Exactly. But yeah. It's sports. But I lost the argument a long time ago. I was a talk show host in Buffalo.
2: Yeah.
1: You know, this started for me a long, long, when they built the baseball stadium there.
2: Right.
1: And they kept saying, well, they were justifying the taxpayer funds for a baseball stadium because it could be expanded to get a Major League Baseball team. And I said over and over again, Buffalo's not big enough to have a Major League Baseball team. You're never going to have Major League Baseball here.
2: Right.
1: It's not big enough and the population is not growing.
2: Right.
1: Oh, they were furious at me.
2: Yeah.
1: I mean, the just everybody was livid at me when they wanted to do, right before I left in 97, they were redoing the old stadium, you know, spending hundreds of millions to redo it. Mm. Said, no, they shouldn't do it.
2: Mm.
1: And my point is, not that the local governments should not build general use arenas. I'm against what's going on right now with these multi-billion dollar arenas that they're promising this economic activity boost, which is a line of horse manure, and they keep promoting it over and over again.
2: Mm-hmm.
1: And I know as a talk show host, I probably got more hate mail on that than anything ever.
2: Yeah.
1: You know, even when you try to explain it, they don't want to hear the explanation. I said, look, instead of giving tax breaks to companies that actually produce a product and create wealth, you wish billions of dollars of taxpayer dollars to go into basically what is entertainment dollars.
2: Yeah.
1: This is excess income that people have that is not producing or expanding the wealth. There's a difference. You know, you've got Democrats in New York, for example, probably some Republicans too, but Democrats, no tax breaks at all for the businesses. Yeah. Let's just give billions, hundreds of millions of dollars of cash to a sports team.
2: Why not?
1: And then people sit there and they go, well, if you're going to give them tax dollars, then we should be able to watch every game. Well, was that in the contract that the government signed with the teams?
2: No.
1: No? Well, then you're not going to get that. And it's the addiction to sports. Let me tell you this. This is a true story. There's a person that I know from social media. Okay.
2: Yeah.
1: Never met them. Person that I know.
2: Okay.
1: A female in a profession that doesn't pay a lot. I'm guessing that this woman spends between $30,000 and $50,000 a year on going to sporting events.
2: Wow. Wow.
1: It's in Buffalo, yeah.
2: Yeah.
1: And is in a profession where she probably makes $75,000 or $80,000 a year.
2: Wow. Wow.
1: To the point where when, not kidding you, Sean McDermott, the Bills coach, got fired last year, she drove to the stadium and on social media put together a video where she was crying and screaming like an enraged maniac.
2: Wow.
1: And then when they're building, you know, they've got the new stadium now.
2: Yeah.
1: They're tearing apart the old stadium now and building, well, the new stadium's like 98% built.
2: Mm.
1: What, $2.23 billion? Mm. Well, that thing escalated in cost originally. I think it was like 1.3 or 1.4.
2: Mm.
1: And it just skyrocketed in price over the last few years. Complaining like crazy about getting tickets to the new, got tickets.
2: Mm.
1: But she's always at some sporting event. And I'm like, how does she do it?
2: Wow.
1: You know, it's just unbelievable. You know, just, and the addiction there. So people that are that addicted to sports, and I've noticed, and maybe it's social media, but sports has become an addiction, and it's our new soap opera. People are so incredibly passionately insane over it. I want my local, you know, the teams that I grew up, but I want them to win. And I'm sick and tired of not having a championship ever in my life except 1965 and 64.
2: Hmm.
1: But the fact is, I don't want taxpayer dollars going for that. I think it's an inefficient use, a massive inefficient use of taxpayer dollars. Well, nobody wants to hear that. They want their addiction. It's just a different form of addiction.
2: Right.
1: Because if you sit there and you say that there should be no tax breaks for any companies that actually produce and expand wealth in both durable goods and the service sector, and your state should not be involved in any of that, and you demonize corporations, and you're willing to give across this

0: Like, but they're taking so many games off Sundays, and they're going to be overseas now, and it's not right yet. You know, they may make some wrong business decisions. I don't know whether it's going to work out or not. Going overseas.
1: If you don't like it, don't watch it.
0: This was beautiful because, paying attention again to the schedule last week, just looking at some of the people reacting, and the Bills are playing both Thanksgiving and Christmas. I can't tell you, this wasn't the woman I was talking about, but another woman posted on there how horrible it was that Josh Allen, the quarterback of the Buffalo Bills, cannot spend his daughter's, you know, first Thanksgiving and Christmas with the family,
1: okay,
0: that he has to be playing football. And I'm sitting there saying to myself, they voluntarily chose a business that almost exclusively plays holidays.
1: Well, listen,
0: or weekends when everybody else is off. That's the point. You play.
1: Yes.
0: You play when the most massive amounts of people can watch. That's what justifies your salary.
1: Right. I mean, I've had a complaint for years that as someone who's followed the Cowboys all his life, every Thanksgiving, you know, yeah, in the later years, I've been subjected to Jerry Jones while I'm trying to spend time with my family.
0: Now, the only problem that we had with all of it, I did call my nephew, and I'm kidding about it. I said, because we spend Thanksgiving and Christmas at my sister's house, and my sister does not like sports on the TV Thanksgiving or Christmas. And the Bills play both, and at Christmas Day, 4:30, right when dinner is served. And yeah, I told him, I said, you need to start working your mom.
1: Yeah.
0: It's funny.
1: Yeah.
0: He goes, oh, don't worry, Uncle Gary, I know that's my job. And we just both laughed.
1: Right.
0: But other than, you know, seriously, I love sports, everything else, but I just think that the taxpayer dollars that go into it, the addiction that people have, how they have made it today's new soap opera, and the incredibly, I don't know how else to put it, asinine fury that people have about every little stinking thing that happens in sports is beyond me. It's almost as if there's a loss of self, or of you know, having a life.
1: Case in point, before he got into sports broadcasting, Stephen A. Smith used to speak very softly. And now, when he pulls through the drive-thru at a fast food place, he says, "Number two, Diet Coke."
0: We've got an audio cut coming up from him. Okay.
1: from him?
0: Okay. Yeah.
1: All right.
0: Cut yesterday.
1: Okay.
0: He's doing it again.
1: But, okay.
0: But on politics, but he's still trying to ride that fine line.
1: Yeah, it's.
0: He's still trying to ride that fine line.
1: But what's interesting on the points. And you and I are surprised.
0: He's making good points, yes.
1: We say that about, at times, Bill Maher, but Van Jones the other day, who, if you know the history of Van Jones, my gosh. And now we're at the point where, at times, they make sense. It doesn't make them a conservative, by the way. But
0: you made the point about Stephen Smith screaming and yelling. But
1: yeah,
0: the screaming and yelling that you hear in all these panel discussion shows,
1: yeah,
0: and I'm like, guys, it's a football game.
1: Yeah, calm down.
0: You know? And
1: yeah,
0: they're screaming at each other like it's
1: right,
0: the end of the world.
1: Right.
0: We are Red Eye Radio.
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0: We're Red Eye Radio. He's Eric Carlin. I'm Gary McNamara. You see that the census finds a majority of fastest growing cities in the U.S. are in Texas. 8 of the 15 fastest growing cities reportedly in Texas. Fort Worth also made history, becoming the 10th largest city in the United States.
1: All right. Welcome to the top 10 cowtown.
0: You know, I was thinking, you know, there's just the growth here.
1: Yeah.
0: In the two subdivisions on my peninsula and just off it, roughly about 4,000 to 5,000 homes.
1: Yeah.
0: Took them like 25 years to build all of them.
1: Mm.
0: Just south of me. It's not going to affect me. And, you know, that's why you saw that 287 is going to become an interstate.
1: Right. Yeah.
0: And they're talking about calling it, you know, U.S. 47 after Trump.
1: Hmm.
0: Our Corning came up with that one last week.
1: Yeah.
0: Man,
1: yeah.
0: He was pounded. Talk about kissing someone's butt to get his endorsement.
1: Yeah. Election time. Yeah.
0: But the subdivision behind me that they plan to build, which is going to take a number of decades, 15,000 homes.
1: Wow.
0: Residences.
1: Yeah. Yeah.

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6: I'm Wendy Gillette. It's likely going to be a tough commute for hundreds of thousands of New Yorkers because the Long Island Railroad is still on strike this morning. There are talks underway, as CBS New York's Alan Devlin reports.
7: The National Mediation Board summoned the five workers' unions and NTA management to a meeting. It's their first time back at the table since the strike began overnight Saturday. And that meeting is still going on at this hour right now, but no deal just yet. The two sides at odds over a pay increase. The MTA's contingency plan kicks into place at 4 a.m.
6: And that contingency plan includes shuttle buses during rush hours, but the railroad's management urges commuters to work remotely. Severe weather is already causing problems in parts of the Midwest as a funnel cloud blew through a field in Liberty, Nebraska this past weekend, leveling a home. No one was injured, but more storms are on the way, according to CBS News meteorologist Andrew Kozak.
8: Warm air to the south, cold air, even a winter storm to the north and the west. Places like Casper,
7: Wyoming getting accumulating snow, but right in the middle is where we have that really sultry air, and that's where we're once again going to be focusing on severe weather for Monday. This time, Kansas, Missouri, and up toward Iowa with tornado threats along with hail and gusty winds.
6: Pakistani negotiators were in Tehran this past weekend to try to make progress on a permanent ceasefire between the U.S. and Iran. Yesterday afternoon, President Trump told the reporter Iran should be afraid of what's going on right now. Correspondent Olivia Rinaldi.
8: President Trump visited his Virginia golf club shortly after issuing a new warning to Tehran. The administration's focus on Iran has Americans feeling the pinch. In new CBS News polling, almost 60% of Americans described gas prices in May as a financial hardship.
6: The World Health Organization has declared an emergency over an Ebola outbreak in Uganda and Congo. There are almost 250 suspected cases and 65 deaths, according to the Africa CDC. CBS's Imtiaz Taieb reports.
9: Global health experts are warning the Trump administration's dismantling of USAID and withdrawal from the WHO may have a serious impact on the global effort to contain the virus.
6: Health officials say this strain of Ebola has no known treatment and no vaccine. The prayer-centered event Rededicate 250 was held today in Washington, D.C.
10: Our struggle today is to be free from the rule of sins that are weakening the foundations of our great republic.
6: President of Samaritan's Purse, Franklin Graham. This is CBS News.
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6: A coalition of voting rights advocates is launching a campaign ahead of primaries tomorrow in several states, including Alabama and Georgia. Common Cause and other groups are reacting to the recent Supreme Court decision that gutted the 1965 Voting Rights Act.
18: The Election Protection Coalition includes groups such as Common Cause, Lift Our Vote, and the National Association of Latino Elected and Appointed Officials. It is setting up a voter protection hotline to battle what it calls the dilution of black and brown voting power, as well as voter intimidation. This is states across the South erase districts representing voters of color in the wake of the Supreme Court decision. Allison Keyes, CBS News.
6: Four crew members are safe after two military jets collided at an air show in Idaho. For this newscast, my final one for CBS News Radio, my always reliable copy editor was Spencer Rain, no longer a colleague, but always a friend. Wendy Gillette, CBS News.
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1: it's Red Eye Radio. Gary McNamara and Eric Harley talk about everything from politics to social issues and news of the day. Whether you're up late or you're just starting your day, welcome to the show. From the Relief Factor Studios, this is Red Eye Radio.
2: All across America, we are Red Eye Radio. He is Eric Harley and I'm Gary McNamara. Welcome and good morning. Thanks so much for being here.
12: Thank you.
2: All right, this is Stephen A. Smith.
12: Mm-hmm.
2: We had mentioned him earlier, so I was like, oh, I think I got an audio cut here. Stephen A. Smith with a caller who said, you know, being a conservative Republican is a mental illness. All right.
12: Yeah. Okay.
2: And here we go.
23: Illness in some of these people, Stephen.
24: Well, not all of them. Nope. You don't get to do that. Don't talk to me about mental illness on the side of the right. But you have people talking about transgender without parental consent. And men transitioning to women and playing in women's sports and thinking that was okay, and people could be incarcerated and they could have sex changes and stuff like that. Oh, no. You don't get to sit up there and just point to the right about that and I act like there wasn't craziness on the left too. I'm a moderate who primarily votes Democrat. And I'm here to tell you something right now. I don't recognize this left. Well, not this one. Not the one that I've been seeing over the last few years. I'm a moderate who will lean left on everything but dollars, meaning taxes. I can't stand high taxes in California, New York, New Jersey.
2: All right. So where are you a Democrat? Would be my question to him. If you've rejected the radical transgender movement, if you've rejected identity politics, and if you are a fiscal conservative, where are you a Democrat? What issue?
12: I don't know what's left.
2: What does moderate mean?
12: What?
2: Someone needs to ask him
12: what
2: that. I mean, he's
12: drives
2: on,
12: you to vote for them,
2: right? He's not on a podcast. Where is he actually on all of this?
12: Right. Don't say moderate. Moderate is just throwing out a blah blah blah. It's the blah blah blah of politics. Well, I'm a moderate. I'm not right or left. Uh-huh. I'm a doctor. That's it's the same.
2: It's the same thing.
12: Moderate.
2: I'm a moderate. I'm a doctor. I'm a moderate.
12: Yeah.
2: Okay.
12: No. Don't give me your label. Tell me what you believe.
2: Yeah. Because that.
12: And what gives? Tell me why you would give them support, knowing where they are today.
2: Well, that's a really good point. What is a moderate in 2026?
12: A blah, blah, blah. Blah, blah, blah. I'm a blah, blah, blah.
2: Oh, so a moderate is...
12: Blah, blah, blah.
2: Russia's guitarist induction into the Rock and Roll Hall of Fame.
12: Alex Lifeson. Greatest Rock and Roll Hall of Fame induction speech ever.
2: Blah, blah, blah, blah, blah,
12: it just,
2: blah,
12: it just blah, blah, blah, blah, blah, blah, blah, blah, blah, blah, blah. It was so beautiful. So great. But... It is the blah, blah, blah in terms of trying to describe where you're, because you and I even get into the weeds on, well, I'm a conservative. Hold on. Because today we kind of have to qualify that. But if you're talking about moderate, oh my blah, blah, blah. That's a totally different.
2: Yeah.
12: What you're trying to do is, show what? That you're fair? That the word means nothing. So let's talk about what you believe in and what motivates you to vote for primarily votes for the left.
2: Well,
12: primarily votes Democrat.
2: My point is, if you're a fiscal conservative and hate taxes, then all the social programs that you may believe as a Democrat that you want go away.
12: Yeah, because you can't pay for them.
2: Right. So I don't know where you're coming from.
12: Right.
2: So what are the cultural issues is what really got him started. Mm-hmm. And then he's telling us he's a fiscal conservative.
12: Right.
2: And he's complained about the debt. We're taxed enough. Well, then where are you a Democrat? If you're saying, well, I'm a Democrat everywhere else where we need to have these programs expanded. You just said you don't want any more taxes.
12: Right. What motivates you to support them and give them the power to do what they're doing?
2: Yep. Want to play this one because this one was fascinating. One of the things that really has appeared in the last couple of weeks, and it's because of what's his name? the guy in Maine, Plattner.
12: Yeah.
2: In Maine, the Nazi.
12: Right.
2: Is that the Democrats are now talking about authenticity. Mm-hmm. That, you know, if, well, you know something, he was angry, and that's why he became a Nazi. And the fact that he's willing to show and tell us that he was a Nazi, that's the kind of authenticity that we're looking for these days.
12: Yeah, it's of course. Like,
2: oh, so now, well, so now, radical behavior, a radical insane mindset,
12: mm-hmm.
2: has now become authenticity. And I thought this was interesting because CBS picked up on this as they were talking to the Democrat running for Senate in Michigan, Mallory McMorrow, who, remember, she deleted like thousands and thousands of tweets. Remember the whole thing that voted in California after she moved to Michigan, whatever.
12: Mm-hmm.
2: Can't explain any of it. And people were looking at the timeline of her social media when she was posting, you know, different things out there. She wished that the coastal areas could just secede basically from rural America. She's compared Trump to Nazis and everything else, but she deleted tweets.
12: Yeah.
2: A ton of tweets. And CBS got into the whole authenticity thing with her. And I'm like, oh my God, now it's become official that if you're an incomplete radical lunatic, that's okay because it's all part now of your authenticity. You're being honest with the people. I'm a Nazi. Vote for me because I'm authentic.
12: Yeah.
2: Here we go. Here's this back and forth.
12: Okay.
2: Here we go.
0: All right. Okay. So I'm not going to sit here and litigate with you about California or what you said about the Midwest in an earlier part of your life, because you've said those tweets, which CNN found, represent your authentic side, and authenticity counts in the coin of the realm in modern American politics. What I don't understand, State Senator McMorrow, is if authenticity is your coin of the realm, why delete them in the first place? Why not let them stand and let people make up their own minds on an authentic basis about who you once were?
3: Yeah, it's a great question. Every now and then, people clean up their social media accounts. We didn't target any old tweets. We mass deleted everything before 2020.
12: Oh, wait, whoa, whoa. So my next question will be, so it was that bad that everything up until 2020 had to just go away?
2: By the way, wow. There's no reason to ever delete anything from your social media.
12: What do you do?
2: It current.
12: Well, here's the thing. It's not your server that it's on.
2: Right.
12: What are you cleaning up?
2: This isn't my phone where I need to clean it every.
12: Hey, delete the unused apps or whatever.
2: Right.
12: You know, Eric, you have 400 million photos of your grandkids. Maybe you could pare that down a bit.
2: Right.
12: You know, it's not our server. Yeah, it's, everyone cleans up their social media. No, they don't.
2: I have never deleted anything except in the first 5 minutes if I make a huge grammatical error because I'm working so quickly and then I repost it again.
12: Right.
2: But I don't think I've ever deleted anything I've ever done on social media. And you know how I know? Because I'll sit there and whether it's Facebook or Twitter, and people will like something. I'll go back. It's a year and a half old.
12: Mm-hmm.
2: So people actually do go back and look at the things that you posted in the past. And mm-hmm. I'm always amazed mm-hmm. by it.
12: Mm-hmm.
2: But it's like I've never had to retract anything I've said on the air. So, of course, I never have to retract or delete anything that I've done on social media.
12: Right.
2: And
12: one time I was mowing my lawn and I had my phone in my pocket. True story. So my son happened to actually be at the house. I don't know what happened. I don't know how it happened. But my son gets notifications. This is back when it was Twitter. If I post something on Twitter. And it was all of these just random letters in the post. And then I don't know how in the world this happened. because I was working in swim trunks because I'm in the heat and everything else. Mm-hmm. And I'll, you know, cool off and in the hose or whatever. I'll, you know, so I'm always, and so my swim trunks, you know, they're real loose and everything, but I still don't to this day. I was like, what? And the GIF that it posted to didn't make, it was one of those where it didn't make sense. So it actually matched all these random letters of the post that posted. I have no idea. My son was at the house, happened to be at the house. He runs out in the yard. He goes, Dad, what did you post? I said, what do you mean? He goes, I just got the notification you posted. Look at it. I was like, what? I didn't post that. I get my phone out, and sure enough, it had hit the app and started posting something on it as I was walking.
2: Wow.
12: With my phone in my pocket. So that I deleted. I actually thought about keeping it there and explaining what it was. It's never been the case where I've said, oh, I got to go clean out the old social media barn.
2: No, that's why it was laughable. But the thing is, that proves right there. Because the excuse now from Democrats when they do something that is viewed as fringe, that they're authentic, you know, this proves my authenticity, as he's saying to her, the whole point should have been, well, you're not authentic.
12: Yeah.
2: If you're authentic, you leave it there.
12: To show who you were at that time, right. And blah, blah, blah.
2: Your whole thing that this proves I'm all about authenticity is BS because you deleted it.
12: Well, and then trying to make it's gaslighting, by the way. Well, everyone cleans out their social media.
2: No, they don't. Now, I will say this. A couple of times I've had to delete a comment because I've commented on the wrong post.
12: Oh.
2: You know, yeah. Somebody will write something and you get busy doing it. You go back and go, oh, let me finish that comment, you know, like this. And somebody has the question like, or something like, I just love my dog so much. And, I'm on a post saying that was a great hockey goal that was scored. Huh? What does that have to do with anything now?
12: Yeah.
2: Now, the good thing is in the comments with the ads now, nothing makes sense because you don't know. A lot of these times you don't pick up that it's an ad.
12: Right.
2: There'll be comments. It'll be an ad in the middle of it. What does that have to do with any? Oh, it's an ad.
12: Right.
2: But though, besides that, I don't think I've ever deleted anything on social media. I've never mass deleted anything, and I've never deleted anything because I would get in trouble for it, or I thought later on, maybe I shouldn't have posted that because I've done this too long where you can already self-edit. It's like the times when I've come up with, different innovative names for manure.
12: Ah, mm-hmm.
2: No, and that's, you know, that's done on purpose because,
12: right. Sure.
2: I know FCC rules here. It doesn't censor what I can say, but once in a while it may censor how I can say it.
12: Yes.
2: But I always communicate the same message.
12: Also, we are gentlemen and have a sense of decency.
2: Oh, yeah, because we're authentic.
12: Gentlemen, we're gentlemen. the production crew is laughing.
2: Does that
12: hard.
2: Mean I go to the clubs now?
12: Yeah. They do have their own clubs, don't they?
2: Yeah. Is that?
12: I've seen the signs.
2: It's
12: funny because there's no gentleman on those signs.
2: So,
12: huh?
2: So if I go to the gentleman's club, I'll meet people like.
12: Yes.
2: Let's be very kind towards each other. And
12: right.
2: Everything. Well, look at those.
12: Right. It'll be like sitting around having a chat with William Buckley or someone like that. You know, talking about
2: a round table,
12: world events and whatnot, and using words like whatnot, exactly. And whatnot.
2: But I just, God, you can see right through people.
12: Look at her whatnot.
2: People what? Still want to be con, don't they? People. My dad was so right. People want to be BS.
12: No,
2: they
12: do.
2: Really, really want to be BS.
12: They
2: please
12: they
2: BS
12: do.
2: Me more.
12: They do. Seriously.
2: They really do.
12: Yeah, they do.
2: Just amazing. We are Red Eye Radio,
12: brought to you by FPPF. Fuel Power Max.
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0: We are Red Eye Radio. He is Eric Carlin. I'm Gary McNamara. And then from the what are they smoking, can I have some of it? Bill Kristol writes over the weekend. Not Billy Kristol, not the actor. Right. Bill Kristol, the former conservative leader. You probably could have called him a conservative leader 20 years ago, 30 years ago.
1: Yeah.
0: Writes, I'm pro-freedom, pro-law and order, pro-limited government, and pro the Declaration of Independence and the Constitution. And so today, I'm a Democrat.
1: Okay.
0: I mean, the responses were like, dude, are you okay?
1: Yeah.
0: I mean,
1: aren't you right.
0: Well, can I have what you're smoking?
2: The tweet that I posted from... accidentally while mowing my lawn that day made more sense. You're a huh? No, they stand for none of those. They want to dismantle the Constitution.
1: Yeah, it's just,
2: they want to, Kamala Harris is out there again talking about packing the courts and, you know, doing everything that get rid of the Electoral College, all of that.
0: The Senate.
2: Yep.
0: Pro law and order?
2: Defund the police. Hello.
0: Defund the police, defund ICE. It's just pro limited government?
2: Wow. Wow. Show me where they stand for that.
0: Pro freedom.
2: Show me where they stand for that.
0: Yeah.
2: Show me where they stand for that. Show me examples on each of those. You can't. You're smoking crack. You are smoking crack. And it's there's just no way around that.
0: Holy, I love this one. I can't use all the words. Holy S.
2: Yeah.
0: The levels of self-delusion and prostitute-level pandering are actually impressive.
2: Well, it's like
0: you ran straight into the arms of the party, torching the border, weaponizing the Department of Justice against citizens, bankrupting the country on migrant luxury and green scams, celebrating cop killers,
2: right,
0: mutilating kids,
2: controlling speech on social media.
0: Yeah. I mean, it's just.
2: Yeah.
0: Wow.
1: Unless he's just trolling.
2: Maybe.

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1: And he is Eric Harley, and I'm Gary McNamara. 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You know, when I read that the other day, I thought maybe it wasn't Bill Kristol, but I burst out laughing because I'm like,
2: like a parody account or something.
1: Yeah, what's he trying to sell here?
2: Yeah, right.
1: He's really trying to sell something. But let's go to Bill Maher on Friday.
2: Okay.
1: Bill Maher on Friday talking again anti-Semitism. All right. So here we go.
2: All right.
3: And finally, new rules since yesterday was Israel's birthday. Having become a nation on May 14th, 78 years ago, everyone must either wish her a happy birthday or admit they're anti-Semitic. Now, it's everyone's right in a free country to be anti-Semitic, but enough with hiding behind Israel or Zionism or Netanyahu. If you think, as so many do now, that when it comes to human rights, Israel is the monster country of all time, you either don't read or you don't care about your own hypocrisy. Because there are so many worse places. But that's where we are these days. No Jews, no news. Haha. But China, Russia, the Sudan, Iran, Myanmar, Haiti, the Congo, North Korea, all way worse. And that's how you know it's anti-Semitism. It's the inconsistency. People talk about Jews these days like something out of Stormfront. Except it's not Stormfront. It's an editor from the American Prospect, which is a venerable liberal publication that launched the careers of journalists like Ezra Klein. And yet no one blinks when one of their editors says, Israel is a brainwashed, psychopathic death cult that might need to be nuked to save the human race. Uh-huh. People say the left and the right can't agree on anything these days. Well, there is this one thing they agree on. Right-winger Tucker Carlson has Nick Fuentes and Holocaust deniers on his podcast and wonders along with them who really was the bad guy in World War II. And the New York Times has on their podcast super leftist Hassan Piker, who they call a progressive mind, and who says Zionists should be treated the same as Nazis, which I assume means hung at Nuremberg.
1: Now, you saw where he attempted to do the moral equivalency of the left and right there, of course.
2: Right, yeah, yeah.
1: Where he tried to say Tucker Carlson on the right. Look, I have never viewed Tucker Carlson being on the right, even when he was on Crossfire. You and I were never, we were never caught up in the populist Republican idolatry of Tucker Carlson.
2: Right.
1: We were never there.
2: No.
1: We always thought he was odd in his own sort of way. And he basically admitted that the opinions that came from Fox were because that's what the producers wanted him to do.
2: Right.
1: And so, where he is now, and I think I have an audio cut coming up here from, Bacha, Unger Sargon, who, was talking about last week that, you know, that report came out about the October 7th atrocities and the day before the New York Times story about Israel training dogs to rape prisoners.
2: Yeah.
1: You know, it's just, you notice nobody on the left has jumped on that at all.
2: Nobody. No.
1: It's so radical.
2: You can't defend that.
1: In fact, it's the right that's been bringing that thing up and saying, this is false, this is false. Nobody's defending that at all. But she said, if there's anybody who's considered on the right who's an anti-Semite, they're called out by everybody.
2: Oh, yeah.
1: And it's true.
2: Yeah. No, you are.
1: And it's, you know, one of the things immediately that's come out is the one thing that could hurt J.D. Vance is if he still admits that he has a friendship with Tucker Carlson.
2: Yeah. Yeah, that's a problem.
1: You know, that's a problem in Republican conservative circles.
2: Right.
1: That, you know, who are the people, what is the political group that is pounding on anti-Semitism? It's the right.
2: Yeah.
1: It's Republican conservatives.
2: And
1: Republican conservatives have no time for racism or discrimination.
2: Well, and post October 7th, which group was out in mass showing their anti-Semitism, promoting it proudly? Yep. It was the left.
1: Let's play this audio cut from Bacha Unger Sargon, who is talking about the New York Times opinion piece on Israel, and really sort of covers all the bases here. Now, understand, remember, she's a lifelong Democrat liberal who changed about 2020.
2: Yeah.
1: 2021.
2: Right.
1: She's another one of the group. If you look at, you know, the Michael Schellenbergers, the Matt Taibbis, the Barry Weisses out there, the Jonathan Turleys. Even though he's never said he's still not a Democrat, but you're not going to find many Democrat arenas where he is welcome anymore because he's a constitutionalist and says, here's what the Constitution actually means.
2: Mm-hmm.
1: They don't want to hear that. And then we can go to Dershowitz, where Dershowitz is right now. But here she is talking about the New York Times.
4: You might not know it, but May is Jewish Heritage Month in the United States. So it was especially galling when the New York Times ran a front page opinion piece by columnist Nicholas Kristof, which claimed that, among other things, Israel had trained dogs to rape Palestinian prisoners. Yep, you heard that right. The New York Times, the one-time paper of record, the definitive legacy newspaper of this country, published an outright fabrication that Israelis had somehow overcome the laws of nature and taught dogs to rape Palestinians. It's astonishing that this needs to be said, but Jews trained dogs to rape prisoners is an IQ test, and if you believe it, you just failed. What's worse is the piece preempted by a day the publication of the most comprehensive report of the sexual crimes that Hamas had committed against Israeli men, women, and children on October 7th and after. They gang-raped men and women before dismembering them. They sexually tortured the hostages they took, including the little girls. They committed crimes too horrific to repeat. Yet the day before this report came out, this report of actual crimes by Palestinians against Israeli Jews, the Times went with a fabricated report of Jewish crimes against Palestinians. It's atrocity inversion. It's victimhood envy. And it's just the purest form of anti-Semitism.
1: And it's true.
2: Yep.
1: And so expect the conservative right to just pound on the New York Times over and over and over and over again on that.
2: Well, it's, you know, what Bill Maher was right to point out is when you're using words, well, it's Israel. The problem I have is Israel or the Zionist or Netanyahu or no. We know how you really think. And that weird piece by the New York Times is one prime example. It's bizarre, weird. I mean, I don't even know why in the world you would even post something like that. You would even write something like that. I really don't know. Your mind is twisted. And your hatred is showing.
1: Yeah, and their defense, well, it's an opinion piece. No, it's not.
2: No, it isn't. I mean, we know that everything they write in the New York Times is basically opinion. It's their liberal activism that's behind it. There is no journalism at the New York Times. That hasn't been the case in a long, long time.
1: Well, it's going to be a fascinating next few months as we go up to the midterms because, we'll see what happens. The pressure, I mean, even though Trump said there is no pressure on prices, we know there is, right now in this administration with Iran. But you get Iran settled if prices come down, doesn't matter the appeal of the tariffs. The 150 days for the tariffs is over, what, beginning of July?
2: Yeah.
1: That will end on that day. And that was even a lot less. I think it's been about, I forgot what the amount, but it was a lot less than the 100 or nearly 200 billion or the 168 billion that they have to now refund.
2: Right.
1: I don't think that if you include I think that's a total amount that it probably includes interest or whatever.
2: Yeah.
1: But there's still a ton of lawsuits coming out.
2: Right.
1: People wanting damages.
2: Yeah.
1: Companies wanting damages for it. And then you've got a ton of lawsuits of people filing class action suits,
2: mm-hmm.
1: saying, wait a minute, what's going on here? We're the ones that paid it.
2: Right.
1: You know, here are the stats. You know,

0: Yeah, I don't know, but it does. I don't know which company
1: said
0: that.
1: A company said it last week. I forgot who it was.
0: But, of course, that's what you want to convey. We're going to take what we get back and translate that into savings for our customers.
1: So
0: because what you're demonstrating is the full supply chain effects.
1: Right.
0: And if you don't acknowledge that when you get the money back, if you don't return that in some way to your customer, it's going to be not good for business.
1: FedEx, UPS.
0: Oh, okay.
1: FedEx, yeah. UPS said they will give tariff refunds to customers.
0: All right.
1: There it is.
0: Yeah.
1: Right there, yeah. Let me just get to right here. FedEx and UPS are vowing to return refunded money to customers in the wake of the February court ruling. On Wednesday, UPS confirmed the news to Nexstar, adding that the company will be working with the U.S. Customs and Border Protection, which is now accepting refund requests, to provide reimbursement. The first phase of the process will cover blah, blah, blah, blah. UPS is processing. That's all about they're getting the refund. That's why I said blah, blah, blah.
0: Is that on items that were shipped globally that where the customer paid the direct import fee, the tariff?
1: I'm trying to see here.
0: Because that makes sense. Because at that point, the customer, you've got a direct receipt of the customer paying that import fee, that tariff.
1: Our intent is straightforward. When refunds are issued to FedEx, we will issue refunds to shippers and consumers who originally bore those changes.
0: Yeah. Yeah, that sounds
1: One Florida consumer who paid $8 for shipping and even more for a FedEx tariff bill told the Associated Press his fragrance oil from Toronto wasn't worth the $10 tariff for the $27 purchase.
0: Right, so they passed it directly on to their... Okay. So that makes sense.
1: Okay, they passed it directly on. They actually noted.
0: And you've got a receipt. And by the way, that makes sense for global shipping companies, because
1: that also may make sense legally. Make it much easier legally.
0: I mean, you pay directly.
1: You know whatever transaction you made.
0: Yeah, you got a receipt on everything. Made,
1: right.
0: Yep. Yep. Right.
1: But the Republicans still can change the major issues affecting them.
0: Mm-hmm.
1: The Democrats can't.
0: No, in fact, they're going full bore in the opposite direction. They're going to do more of the same.
1: Who was it? Mark Elias, a well-known Democrat attorney member from the Clinton administration.
0: Oh, yeah.
1: Jonathan Turley wrote an article on that where he said he pointed out the Constitution of Virginia after the redistricting, basically making the point, we can get rid of the entire government. Get rid of the entire government. And Turley's like, yeah, that's a solution.
0: Yeah.
1: Get rid of the entire Virginia government. Yeah. It's good to see that there's critical thinking minds on the Democrat side.
0: Right.
1: We are Red Eye Radio.
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0: We are Red Eye Radio. He's Eric Carly, and I'm Gary McNamara. So, you know, just it's the end of the hour, so I had to just glance at the Babylon Bee, right?
1: Sure.
0: Ready? Here we go.
1: What do you got?
0: The New York Times updates their slogan to all the news that's fit to print, all the news that's fit to print, plus any other rumor, no matter how implausible.
1: No, that's perfect.
0: I just love that one.
1: Yeah,
0: what was the other one that I saw that made me laugh? Oh yeah, this one. Kids excited to learn of cool new alternative to vaping called smoking cigarettes.
1: Yeah. How long before that's cool?
0: Well,
1: again?
0: I want to make this case. Remember a long time ago when they came out and there were certain communities banning candy cigarettes because they lead to cigarette smoking.
1: I thought it was a gateway drug to Snickers bars.
0: Well, as I said, it's not a gateway drug, and I know that
1: for
0: a fact, because when I was a kid, I mean, we ate candy cigarettes. I mean, my blood sugar, my A1C must have been 100.
1: Yeah.
0: And we love those things, and when we tried...
1: And they were pure sugar, by the way.
0: Yeah, when we tried the cool cigarettes, the menthol cigarettes behind my dad's garage...
1: They weren't sweet at all.
0: They didn't taste like candy cigarettes.
1: No.
0: None of the people behind that garage that smoked a cigarette after gorging on candy cigarettes ever ended up smoking.
1: Yeah. And when you chewed them, they were gross.

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7: I'm Deborah Rodriguez. This is the first weekday of a strike at the country's busiest commuter rail system, the Long Island Railroad, and riders are bracing.
8: I can't think about it. I might just take a day off.
7: CBS New York's Liza Rosner with some of the rank and file.
9: The raises that were being offered weren't actually raises when you factor in inflation.
10: We're looking for a modest raise in our wages. Health insurance should never be on the table. We work hard enough for it.
11: Jana Lieber, the head of the MTA, says the unions are the highest paid railway workers in the country, making well over six figures, and alleges they are trying to force a bad deal.
7: The LIRR serves hundreds of thousands of riders who commute from Long Island into Manhattan and back. The National Mediation Board called both sides to meet last night. Violent storms swept the mid and northwest last night. Chainsaws in Nebraska, where a second night of severe weather destroyed at least three homes west of Lincoln, sending roofs, trees, and power lines flying through the air. At least 22 tornadoes are confirmed. In Northern California, this woman held onto her baby in Stockton.
12: Mostly branches and, like, the occasional, like, little tornado situation. A lot of dust.
7: There are more storms on the way today from Texas to Michigan. U.S.-Iran peace talks remain at a standstill this morning. CBS's Olivia Rinaldi.
13: President Trump on Sunday issued fresh threats to Iran, saying that the, quote, clock is ticking, and warned that there won't be much left of the country if they don't get moving fast on making a deal with the U.S.
7: Gas prices are at an average $4.52 a gallon today. Police in Austin, Texas say three people are under arrest in connection with a dozen shootings at homes, apartment buildings, and two fire stations over the weekend. Four were wounded, one critically. KEYE-TV's Vinny Materano.
14: Austin police say it was all hands on deck to track down suspects responsible for 12 shootings in the area. They say the spree started when a teenager stole a gun from a gun shop.
7: Officials say two were caught after a chase during a traffic stop, a third following a manhunt. The Cavaliers are back in the NBA's Eastern Conference Finals for the first time since LeBron left in 2018.
15: The step back Jay, money! Wow! Has been scintillating.
7: Donovan Mitchell led Cleveland to a 125-94 victory over the Pistons in Game 7 on Amazon Prime. Cavs and Knicks kick off their series tomorrow night. West Finals begin tonight with the Thunder hosting the Spurs. This is CBS News.
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7: Starbucks has something new brewing overseas.
19: Starbucks plans to open its first corporate office in India next year in a move that the company says would actually bring previously outsourced jobs back under direct control of the Seattle-based company. Memos obtained by Bloomberg say the new office would bring technology jobs being done by contractors back in-house, which would save money. Starbucks expects to choose a site for the new office later this year and then begin recruiting. Heather Bosch, CBS News, Seattle.
7: After two decades,
20: I'm Anderson Cooper.
7: After choking back tears, Anderson Cooper signed off from 60 Minutes on CBS last night. He explained in an extended farewell interview.
20: I've got a 4-year-old and a just now 6-year-old, and I want to spend as much time with them as I can while they still want to spend time with me. And those days, that clock is ticking, I think.
7: Deborah Rodriguez, CBS News.
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0: Now, it's Red Eye Radio. Gary McNamara and Eric Harley talk about everything from politics to social issues and news of the day. Whether you're up late or you're just starting your day, welcome to the show from the Relief Factor Studios. This is Red Eye Radio.
1: all across America. We are Red Eye Radio. He is Eric Carlin. I'm Gary McNamara. Welcome and good morning. Thanks so much for being here.
2: Thank you.
1: You know, one thing over the weekend that I saw a number of articles that just said, where's the excitement for soccer in the World Cup? There just doesn't seem to be any excitement. And I'll verify that by looking at the front page of FoxNews.com where they have three stories on the WNBA and nothing about the World Cup.
2: I'm sorry. Three stories on the WNBA?
1: Three stories on the WNBA.
2: Wow. Are there three stories about the WNBA? Are there three things?
1: Well, one
2: that
1: was
2: you can write about.
1: One was that a player on one team that was hyped in the promo and didn't score for 17 minutes, but Caitlin Clark had 21. That was one.
2: Okay. All right. Caitlin Clark would be the story, I guess. You know,
1: right. It's really not the WNBA. It's Caitlin really, Clark.
2: It's Caitlin Clark's story. So, all right.
1: And the other one on Caitlin Clark was, the other one was Angel Reese, who's always, viewed as a competitor against Caitlin Clark.
2: Yeah.
1: She was benched. In a game. That was a separate story. Wasn't the same story.
2: Oh.
1: And then the other one was how the statistician, I'm not kidding you, I'm not making this up. This is a story on Fox News.
2: Right.
1: The statistician on Friday night made a mistake and they found out and they credited, Caitlin Clark, for, I guess, more points or whatever.
2: Okay.
1: Right. And those are the stories. So, but nothing on soccer, but three WNBA stories.
2: Okay. All right.
1: And of course, the normal was some kind of media awards movie show or something.
2: Was it the ACMs?
1: It's the ACMs.
2: Is what you showed me during the
1: the ACMs and a couple
2: Academy
1: of
2: Country Music.
1: A couple of stories on cleavage.
2: Right.
1: There's
2: always something to talk about when it comes to cleavage.
1: Yeah. Same with the New York Post. They had a story showing cleavage. So, I mean, we're getting into the really serious news. I will tell you this. So it was a weekend. You and I were talking about it. I said, this is a weekend where not a lot happened.
2: Well, phones don't work this way, but I think they do. When I look at my phone and I'm not getting as many notifications. You know, it was just a little bit of a slower weekend. And I start tapping the screen on my phone as if that's the reason they're not coming through. I actually went to a couple of apps, Wall Street Journal, whatever, Fox News, to look, like, are some of the stories just not being pushed to my phone for some reason? Hey, you guys not sending me everything? So it was a slow weekend, relatively speaking. I mean, all the stuff about China, the old saying, who cares about the price of tea in China? Actually, it's about the price of tea in the U.S. That's the actually great concern that people have. But I think that, what did I see on Friday? The five takeaways, I think somebody had six this time. The six takeaways from Trump's visit to China. I'm like, okay. This is what could happen. All right. You're putting a lot of trust into, number one, one meeting, one get together, and number two, China. So, really, I think a couple of things come out of that. Taiwan, hey, don't you dare. And that was the gauntlet that Xi put on the table, if you want to call it a gauntlet. It was like a meeting of two of the five families from New York. Hey, look at me. If we do something about Taiwan and you try and intervene, you do one thing, there's going to be a problem. But it's the other thing, the other takeaway would be what to do about Iran. And basically, the gist of it is they came to the agreement. The one commonality or the one common piece of common ground they found was that Iran cannot have nukes. And Xi apparently in the meeting agreed. And I thought to myself, yeah, while he's trying to get trainloads of them, or whatever they need over to Iran.
1: I saw a great story that talked about the fact, and I sort of agree with this, that promoting what everything was about, they talked past each other and didn't confront each other on anything that should have been confronted.
2: Yeah, no, there was
1: that basically Trump saying one thing, Xi saying another thing. Not that they didn't agree on umbrella stuff, which has no specific. Well, is umbrella greater than framework? Umbrella and then framework comes next?
2: Framework is underneath umbrella.
1: Yeah, but I'll tell you what I got over this weekend, and again, I think that, you know, a lot of the social media and not the Sunday morning news shows, but what social media and X puts as the highlights of it.
2: Yeah.
1: What I saw, for example, is the big topics over the weekend for Republicans were what they wanted to promote. Was Bill Cassidy losing? There's going to be a runoff between two other candidates in Louisiana.
2: Right.
1: About the Russian hoax.
2: Yeah.
1: And what was the other one? There was another one. Oh, it just popped out of my mind here. For a second. But
2: was it something regarding Tucker Carlson or?
1: That was the thing where and we'll play the audio coming up. That was. Where Bill Maher was talking about the fact that one thing the right and left can agree on and started talking about the anti-Semitism of the Democrats. Most of it was on the anti-Semitism of the Democrats. And he said, but what both the left and the right can agree with, is the anti-Semitism of Tucker Carlson, you know, bringing on Fuentes or whatever. And I'm like, they're not part of the mainstream. I don't know any mainstream person. I don't know any mainstream Republican right now that endorses any of the anti-Semitism statements that have come from Tucker Carlson or Nick Fuentes or anything else.
2: Right.
1: I don't know any. They're not in the mainstream.
2: No.
1: You know, the anti-Semitism is mainstream, but
2: and on the left, they're embracing the anti-Semitism. I mean, it's everywhere for the party.
1: He was making that case too, I went, okay, he's just desperate to have the moral equivalency between the both parties.
2: Trying to ride that fence like he always does so he can claim to be an independent, which he's not.
1: Yeah. But it was January 6th, Bill Cassidy. And COVID.
2: Yeah.
1: And COVID with Fauci.
2: Right.
1: And I'm thinking to myself, there's not one independent that cares about that.
2: Well, you're
1: there's not one independent that cares about it. I'm not saying that those stories aren't important and that we shouldn't do whatever we can to still find the truth out on it, whether you can indict anybody or not, because I think there needs to be a record of the truth. But that's all I heard, and I'm like,
2: they're
1: you.
2: Not the driver. They're not the motivator when it comes to what's going to happen in November.
1: Right. They're not the driver at all.
2: Right. They absolutely need to be hashed out, no doubt.
1: Well,
2: but they're not the issues that are going to move people in November.
1: The whole Bill Cassidy thing. Look, a political party wants unity.
2: Yep.
1: This is a guy that after the sham congressional hearings, as we remember, with Liz Cheney involved in it, where there was a complete lack of a defense and or the ability to cross-examine whatsoever, didn't just vote to impeach because he can't do that. He voted to remove Trump from office. Well, you're gone.
2: Yeah,
1: you're
2: exactly.
1: gone.
2: Exactly.
1: But whatever happens, whoever gets, you know, whoever wins the runoff, there's still going to be a split, whatever that split is in the Republican Party in Louisiana.
2: Mm-hmm.
1: And I don't know what any new candidate for a Republican is promoting that is focused on what the country is concerned about right now.
2: Right.
1: Sorry, I don't.
2: Yeah.
1: Because it's prices.
2: Yeah. Yep.
1: And it's almost as if we just don't talk about it anymore. Let's just, it's almost as if the attempt is to shore up the base. Let's shore up the base.
2: Yeah.
1: We're gonna get COVID. We're gonna find out the truth about the 2020 election. We're gonna find out just what happened with the whole J6 and the Russian hoax.
2: Mm-hmm.
1: Not that those shouldn't be investigations that happen, but those were all the lead stories of Republicans over the weekend. And currently what is happening right now has almost disappeared, including, saw somebody write the other day, they just, and it's a supporter of Trump, saying, and it's almost as if Iran's on automatic pilot. We're not really doing anything.
2: Right.
1: And, yeah. and it's yeah. like, and that just keeps sitting there, and right. something has to be done. So, you know, I look at that. I, again, I'm not saying that those things shouldn't be looked into, but the fact is you've got a midterm coming up here. And the only thing that people care about right now that will get you the win is prices.
2: And when it comes to fuel, it's about Iran.
1: Yeah, exactly.
2: It's tied directly to Iran. And look, in a non-election year, in an election year, the mission counts first. And at any point, the mission is number one. But the fallout from the mission right now is the effect on gas prices. And people don't care when they're, you know, pumping at $4.19. Actually, north of here, I saw 369. 369, I thought it was a typo, and then I started looking around. It was up Highway 75, about an hour north of
1: our area. You know what I heard more about? The biggest thing I heard, really, it was Thursday and Friday.
2: Yeah.
1: What I heard, and these are from friends of mine, totally Trump supporters mm-hmm. from the very, very beginning
2: mm-hmm.
1: went, what the hell was he talking about with Sean Hannity? We played the audio cut. What the hell is he talking about the Chinese? What in the hell is going on with him? I heard more of that. And maybe that tainted my perspective of this weekend. And again, it's just this weekend. That's what we're viewing the last couple of days.
2: Yeah.
1: But when he started talking about the fact that we need there was a 500,000
2: student visas,
1: you know, Chinese communist student visas over here.
2: Right.
1: And we need that to keep the colleges going, and they need to keep buying the farmland because otherwise
2: farmers are hurting.
1: Because farmers are hurting. He was made it sound like U.S. agriculture would stop if the Chinese weren't buying farms. And that's not true.
2: Right.
1: And it was just like the most bizarre thing where, and you know it was a bizarre thing because after that, nobody talked about it at all. Nobody. I was amazed that Democrats didn't pound on that.
2: Right. Yeah, no.
1: But then Democrats probably didn't because they're like, shh, we've got an association with Chinese spies unlike the Republicans.
2: Yeah. So
1: let's just keep this quiet.
2: Right.
1: But it was just, you know, that maybe just set me off going, As a political analyst, what should you be doing right now? The last thing that Trump should be doing, you know, the whole thing is, well, he's trying to shore up his base. Not there, he wasn't.
2: I don't know who he was appealing to.
1: It's like, what the hell is he talking about?
2: Yeah, no, it was. I think that was the question I asked that night when we came in. It was on about that story. Who's benefiting from what? Who are you trying to appeal to? Xi doesn't get to vote, as far as I know. Some of his spies in the U.S. might. Wow. I mean, it's just, I don't know. It's beyond, because it's beyond blunder. It's not like he mispronounced a name. He was promoting things and, you know, giving it some, you know, again, real promotion in an interview on Fox News. I don't know where it goes. Who are you trying to appeal to? 500,000 student visas. Yes, let them buy the farmland. No and no.
1: Yeah, it's bizarre. So, and when I saw the Bill Cassidy thing and just the focus of so many of the Sunday morning news shows and the Republican influencers on social media. He's gone. As if there's some great victory instead of, okay, you're rearranging a little bit the chairs and the tie. political Titanic, are you not?
2: Yeah. Yeah, you're...
1: As
2: you're,
1: if that's the biggest story out there. I always figured he'd be gone.
2: Yeah.
1: You know, it was a few years ago, but he had a six-year term. I figured he would be gone because you can't do that in a political party.
2: No.
1: But yeah. To talk about, you know, that this is the most important thing out there, it's a story for the day. But the focus of MAGA has won, MAGA has won. Well, we've got a ton of MAGA candidates out there that didn't do too well.
2: Right. Yeah. Look, it's one good indicator. The only indicator that really matters is November.
1: Yeah. Yeah. It's an indicator that Republicans are saying, sorry, that was bogus.
2: And
1: you just forget about jumping on the Democrats. You didn't care about due process for the president at all.
2: Yeah.
1: As a conservative, you know, that was the thing there. And you were playing along with the Democrats, but forget about that. You made the decision to endorse an investigation that was completely and totally bogus.
2: Yep. Say hi to Liz Cheney for us.
1: Yeah, you fell for. You're gone from the Republican Party.
2: Yep.
1: What difference that will make in November? I don't think it's going to be great either way.
2: No, I think any effect is already priced in. Yep. I believe
1: we are Red Eye Radio.
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0: Beer Runner Radio. He is Eric Carlin. I'm Gary McNamara. Why Republicans were right, though, to fire Bill Cassidy, in essence. We'll have that coming up following the bottom of the hour. And it's an audio cut that he had where he was asked specifically the question.
1: Yeah.
0: Would you do the same? Knowing what you did know today, would you have done the same thing? And he wouldn't answer the question. He's like, I look towards the future.
1: Yeah, wait a minute. Yeah.
0: You've just spent the last little bit talking about what you accomplished over the last 5 years.
1: Yeah.
0: So why can't you answer this one?
1: Right.
0: Oh, it's just greatness. We'll get to that. Plus, I know there's a, what was the other audio, that we have coming up? Cause it was just, we didn't talk about this. Last week, where the Senate voted that if there's a shutdown, the rules now will say they don't get paid.
1: Yes. Right. Exactly.
0: And it was unanimous, and Rick Scott spoke on it about a senator who complained that we can't go without a paycheck because of I got a mortgage. It's like, what about TSA?
2: So, tell it to TSA.
1: Yeah.
0: But it was unanimous. Nobody voted against it.
1: No. Right.
0: Not one person who voted against it. They all voted not to be paid.
1: That was a bit surprising.
0: Does that mean shutdowns are gone forever?
1: Probably.

0: The U.S. Treasury quietly released its official financial report for 2025. It appears by its own numbers, the U.S. government seems insolvent. It's reported that the Treasury shows about $6 trillion in assets and over $47 trillion in liabilities. Add it all up, and it looks like the U.S. owes more than $130 trillion it doesn't have. 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
1: And we are Red Eye Radio. He is Eric Carly, and I'm Gary McNamara. We got some great audio coming up. I mean, really great audio on the Bill Cassidy thing and more.
2: Oh.
1: All coming up.
2: All right.
1: In a minute.
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1: All right, so here we go. This is on Bill Cassidy and losing in the primary, a runoff between the two other candidates coming up here. But here he is. This is before the election. This is before the election, I believe. On Fox News, on the Big Weekend Show.
2: Yeah.
1: All right.
2: Yeah.
1: You ready for this?
2: All right.
1: Okay. Here we go.
4: You and I got to serve in the Congress for a little while. But my question for you is still about Donald Trump. I mean, knowing what you know now about the farce that was put forward to the American people and the Congress, knowing what you know now, would you still vote to actually convict Donald Trump of the charges that he was put up for?
5: Reporters always love to ask that question. I'm a doctor. You give me all the information I can, I make a decision, I move on. I don't keep on going back, oh, what happened 5 years ago? I'm thinking about what's going to happen 5 years
4: Senator,
5: from now.
4: With all due respect,
5: or tonight.
4: You just talked
5: Hang
4: about
5: on, Jason.
4: The stuff you've done for
5: Let
4: the
5: me finish,
4: last 5
5: Jason.
4: Years. You just touted everything you've done for the last five
5: no,
4: years. Why can't you answer that question? Did you? Or did you not?
5: Hey, Jason,
4: knowing
5: if
4: what
5: I can
4: you
5: finish.
4: Know now, what,
5: Jason,
4: no,
5: if I,
4: get, I want you to answer that question. Would you or would you not actually vote to convict, knowing what you know now? It's a simple question.
5: Yeah, Jason, you may go back and flagellate yourself over decisions in the past. I do not. I move on. By the way, what I'm talking about is not just the present, it is the future. By the way, the future also includes that if somebody wants somebody working for the state of Louisiana, for the future, not fixated on the past, then polls close at 8 o'clock tonight. Get out there and vote. But
3: well, one thing he did say that's accurate, he's moving on. He will be moving on.
1: It's just, but I mean, there's, and you think about, I mean, that's what he was saying during the campaign.
3: Yeah.
1: I'm not going to talk about it.
3: Right.
1: You can't do that.
3: No, you went out of your way. I don't even know how you did it as a conservative. I'm a doctor.
1: I don't care.
3: What does that have to do with anything? Let me ask you, are you a doctor of the Constitution? Are you a doctor of due process? Apparently not.
1: But you can't ride the fence on that.
3: He's trying to avoid it altogether. He's running from it.
1: And I think Jason framed it right, knowing what you know today, because as we all know, and we knew it immediately.
3: Right.
1: I mean, it didn't take long. I mean, when you saw what Liz Cheney was defending, and we know that in the process of Congress doing it, the Democrats doing it, cross-examination, due process of any form was not allowed.
3: No.
1: At all. In that process, and as we've said before, about the whole Liz Cheney thing, Dick Cheney, when he was in Congress, if that was pulled by Democrats, would have thrown a fit.
2: Yeah. Yes.
1: I know later on in life he changed his mind on that.
3: And supported that, his daughter. Yeah.
1: Right. That was not, I guarantee, Dick Cheney, when he was in Congress, would have never agreed with that system that was set up with no ability to cross-examine witness or bring in your own evidence.
2: Right. Right.
1: And, you know, that was, you know, that was the, forget about whether you believe he did it or not, because I don't believe, I believe the charges were bogus to begin with.
2: Right, right.
1: But forget about even that. Forget
3: Let's talk about due process. Let's talk about the process itself.
1: The whole process of getting the accurate information as to what happened, the Democrats would not allow in.
2: No.
1: And if you went along with it, it means you basically approved of a process that you can arguably call a frame up.
3: Well, you're no better than any of the liberals who are lying through their teeth on a daily basis. When you throw out the process altogether, you have built a rigged system process, they called it. It wasn't a real process. It wasn't legit. To take down a president. I cannot imagine. To me, it's a Bill Kristol moment. You were never a conservative.
1: Oh.
3: You were never a conservative.
1: Thank you for reminding me.
2: Yeah.
1: Thank you. We'll get to this later on. Something on Bill Kristol coming up here, what he wrote on X over the weekend.
2: Yeah.
1: But thank you. We haven't even discussed it. Thank you.
2: Right.
1: Go ahead.
2: No, we didn't.
1: Go ahead.
3: And it's, you know, it's just one of those moments where you're just throwing out all your conservative and then, and you, I'm a doctor. We're talking due process. We're talking about the Constitution. By the way, I wouldn't be bragging about how much of a degree or medical training you have, because I don't know how you did that and passed. Because you apparently have zero critical thinking skills.
1: But you know the first thing when somebody brings in their title as an argument?
2: Yeah.
1: To me, that's the ultimate in elitism.
3: It is. It is. It because it's the attempt to shut down the person on the other side. That's, you're trying to shut down. Oh, I'm sorry. Forgive me.
1: You're a doctor? You're beyond reproach.
3: Right.
1: You're a doctor. Wow.
2: Yeah.
1: Doctor, doctor.
2: Well.
1: Oh, my God. I'm singing the Thompson Twins.
2: You
1: shoot me now.
3: Well, we need to call a proctologist because we know where his head is.
1: All right. You ready for this?
3: Okay. Sorry, I tried to write one on the fly. I apologize for that.
1: Well, he...
3: Just... I'm very sorry.
2: But this is just the arrogance. By the way, that's the same arrogance that sends you packing, just like Liz Cheney. Good luck. See ya.
1: Have you ever argued with anybody saying, but I'm the talk show host?
3: As long as you don't ask my wife that.
1: That has no credibility to begin with.
3: I'm just saying...
1: Gary, what do you think about this?
6: You know who I am.
1: Well, do you know who I am? Before I answer this, do you know who I am?
6: Do you know who I
1: am? Do you understand who I am?
3: Yeah.
1: Isn't that a song, too?
3: Yeah, exactly.
1: But here we go. Here's John Kennedy, Senator Kennedy, answering that question. You ready?
3: Yeah. All right.
1: Here we go.
3: Okay.
1: The other senator from Louisiana. Mm. Here we go. All right.
7: So what happened in Louisiana last night?
8: Well, Peter, here's the way I see it. unless you're God's perfect idiot, the result was predictable. I mean, ground control to Major Tom. The polls have shown for well over a year that Senator Cassidy was in trouble. I think the president's endorsement of Congresswoman Letlow was sort of the icing on the cake. Bill knew that. But he decided to run anyway. I respect that. I thank him for his service. He was very gracious in his concession speech. We now got a runoff between two fine people. For what it's worth, I don't plan to get involved. A wise man once said nothing. Why? Because he's a wise man. But I don't plan on weighing in. And, you know, if one of them starts talking about my mama, I might. But otherwise, I'm just going to vote like everybody else.
1: Now, see, okay, that's how you get around really not answering a question, but entertaining everybody where they go, oh, okay, and then you move on to the...
2: if Senator Kennedy went on tour, I'd buy

0: And he's very entertaining in making his point.
1: Well, he said the obvious that, you know, but which we said the obvious. Well, of course he was going to lose.
0: Right.
1: You can't do what Cassidy did and expect to win.
0: Right.
1: In the Republican Party. And it's not based, it is not based on absolute loyalty to Donald Trump. It was based on the fact of the process that the Democrats put forward.
0: Right.
1: That completely was one-sided.
0: Yes.
1: With the lack of due process.
0: Right.
1: Of allowing other witnesses and cross-examination of those witnesses.
0: Right.
1: And cross-examination of the evidence was not allowed.
0: Right.
1: You can't do that and be a Republican conservative. You cannot do that.
0: Nope.
1: And Cassidy knew it. That's why, you know, before the polls ended on Saturday, he wouldn't answer the question.
0: Right.
1: But it's just as bad. It's just as bad not answering the question as he did.
0: But you're making it worse.
1: Yeah.
0: And then, you know, you want to boast about being a doctor. Well, I'm a doctor. Well, great. If I think I have an infection, I'll call you. Now answer the question. Seriously, does this look infected?
1: I'm a doctor, so I look to the future. Well, I don't know. My blood work was 2 weeks ago.
0: Yeah.
1: I want to know what you thought about it.
0: Really? Because you were just lecturing me on all the stuff I've done in the past to gain 20 pounds. It's. I think we were focusing on the past a few minutes ago.
1: Gary, you shouldn't have been smoking cigarettes for the last 50 years.
0: Right.
1: By the way, I don't smoke cigarettes.
0: I'm right.
1: You shouldn't have been smoking cigarettes for the last 50 years. Doctor, why are you going into the past?
0: Well,
1: let's look to the positive of the future.
0: It's like I told my doctor. Sober for 18 years. He's like, that's awesome. I said, the first 18. So I stole that joke, by the way.
1: It's a good one.
0: Yeah.
1: I like it.
0: But it's boasting to try and shut down the interviewer. That's you're trying to, or anyone debating you. Well, I'm a doctor. Well, I don't see your stethoscope. Sorry. I couldn't see your lab coat. You know, it's just so.
1: Well, bogus. But that's the dumbest argument when you use your title either for you or the lack of a title is used against you. You know, you're
0: right.
1: Not in a.
0: Yeah.
1: You know, we've gotten this before. You guys aren't economists. What's an economist?
0: Right. Right.
1: Like, you didn't go to school. What school? What school of economics should I have gone to?
0: Well,
1: an Ivy League socialist economics school?
0: I was at coffee with a cop one time, and I was asking people, hey, can I see your ID? And one of the guys with badges said, hey, you're not a cop. So that's kind of offensive. That's kind of offensive.
1: That didn't
0: happen. I just wanted to see some IDs.
1: We are Red Eye Radio.
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0: We are on our radio. He is Eric Carly, and I'm Gary McNamara. Welcome and good morning. Thanks so much for being here this morning. So, oh man, I'm telling you,
1: yeah,
0: what a weekend it was. So much going on. We'll get to Iran here in just a little bit. A couple of things that Bill Maher said yesterday that I thought was interesting, but the one thing that I thought was just greatness was, because it was just so bad, was Bill Kristol's comment, if you heard about that the other day on X, which was just absolutely mind-boggling. He said, I'm pro-freedom, pro-law and order, pro-limited government, and pro-the Declaration and the Constitution. And so today, I'm a Democrat.

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6: I'm Deborah Rodriguez. New York commuters face a nightmare this morning. It's the first weekday of a strike by Long Island Railroad employees. CBS New York's Lisa Rosner.
7: They have been at the bargaining table now for several hours. And without these trains running, it's expected to be a mess of a commute for hundreds of thousands of commuters.
6: The Metropolitan Transportation Authority CEO Jana Leiber is resolute.
8: These guys seem to think that they're special. They're better than everybody else. And we're not going to blow the MTA's budget and put more burden on taxpayers and riders.
6: At issue, wages and health benefits. Wild and dangerous weather tore through the nation's midsection overnight. Video shows a funnel cloud near St. Liberty, Nebraska, where a tornado ripped a house from the ground and trapped people in the basement. At least two other homes were destroyed west of Lincoln. At least 22 twisters confirmed. The threat continues today with more dangerous storms possible from Texas all the way up to Michigan. The president is making new threats as the peace talks with Iran remain at a standstill. Correspondent Bradley Blackburn.
9: President Trump issued a warning to Iran on social media Sunday, posting, "The clock is ticking and they better get moving fast or there won't be anything left of them." Time is of the essence. It came the same day the president reportedly discussed Iran in a phone call with Israeli Prime Minister Benjamin Netanyahu. The ceasefire between the two countries is being thwarted again after a drone strike sparked a blaze at a nuclear power plant in the United Arab Emirates.
6: As for the American people, CBS's Anthony Salvanto has results of our new poll.
10: The situation in Iran and the Strait of Hormuz. People tell us day to day, they don't feel like they have a clear understanding. They're getting a clear understanding of what's going on there. And of course, that is impacting gas prices.
6: Those prices are at an average $4.52 a gallon today. The World Health Organization has declared the Ebola outbreak in Congo and Uganda a public health emergency of international concern. At least six Americans are believed to have been exposed. At least one is experiencing symptoms. CBS's MTS Tayab.
11: This remote corner of eastern Congo is on edge. In a nearby gold mining area, Ebola is spreading fast and people are dying. John Kasembo is a motorcycle taxi driver. We are very afraid, he says. Since the beginning of May, many people have died, and it keeps happening. We're so scared.
6: Dow futures are down 315. This is CBS News.
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17: If the recirculation button isn't on, it's trying to cool the hot air that's coming into the vehicle, which makes the air conditioning system work hotter.
16: Auto mechanic Greg Costa says using recirculated air will help your vehicle use less gas. Another gas-saving tip, proper tire inflation.
17: If you keep the tire pressure up to where it should be, makes it easier for that vehicle to roll.
16: Stephen Kaufman, CBS News.
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6: Deborah Rodriguez, CBS News.
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4: Clock is ticking. Good morning, I'm Gordon Deal, along with Nicole Murray on this Monday, May 18th.
0: Glad you could be with us. Here's what we have for you this hour.
1: President Trump has delivered another warning to Iran about reaching an agreement to end their conflict.
0: Three teenagers have been arrested for random shooting sprees in Austin, Texas that have left four people injured.
1: U.S. officials say American forces killed an estimated 20 Islamic State terrorists in northeast Nigeria.
0: And how people using weight loss drugs are putting a dent in restaurant revenue.
13: Well, one thing they're doing is trying to highlight protein, and that's really something that folks on these drugs really crave because it can cause the loss of muscle, and protein is helpful for muscle. So you'll see McDonald's is now highlighting the protein in its Egg McMuffins and other meals, and they hope that will help.
0: Heather Haddon at the Wall Street Journal on how GLP-1 users are forcing restaurants to change their strategies. President Trump is claiming on social media that the clock is ticking for Iran, warning that there won't be anything left of them if Tehran can't reach agreement with his administration. Trump wants a deal to end the war, but Iran's rejection of many of his demands and refusals to make meaningful concessions on its nuclear program has reintroduced the military option. Meanwhile, Pakistan's interior minister visited Tehran over the weekend for talks with senior Iranian leaders about the deal for ending the war. Maryland Democratic Senator Chris Van Hollen on NBC's Meet the Press.
23: Prime Minister Netanyahu said that he'd been waiting 40 years for somebody to go to war with him in Iran. He found a president stupid enough to do it. I blame Donald Trump for that decision, but here we are.
0: Axios was first to report that Trump is expected to convene his top national security team in the Situation Room tomorrow. Separately, Amnesty International says Iran put to death over 2,100 people last year, a figure more than double that of 2024. Police in Texas say they've arrested three juveniles they believe were connected to 12 shooting incidents across the city that injured four people. Struck two fire stations and triggered a shelter-in-place order in South Austin. Austin Police Chief Lisa Davis said investigators took a 15-year-old and 17-year-old into custody following the shootings, which began late Saturday and continued into Sunday morning.
24: A motive? I don't know what a motive is. I don't know what motive would drive anybody to come and drive around senselessly in this city and in multiple parts of the city shooting.
0: The Manor Police Department said a third suspect, a 16-year-old who fled following a pursuit earlier in the day, had been detained. Authorities said the 17-year-old already had a warrant connected to the theft of a firearm from the same store where the 15-year-old allegedly stole another gun. Police said the suspect stole multiple vehicles throughout the spree and fired shots at apartment complexes, homes, pedestrians, and two fire stations. Thousands gathered on the National Mall yesterday for a day of prayer, worship music, and patriotic speeches for an event celebrating the nation's 250th anniversary. The event, called Rededicate 250, featured Trump administration officials, conservative Christian leaders, and musicians. Organizers billed it as a chance to solemnly rededicate our country as one nation under God. Trump in a recorded message.
25: If my people, which are called by my name, shall humble themselves and pray and seek my face and turn from their wicked ways, then will I hear from heaven and will forgive their sin and will heal their land.
0: The programming featured speeches from cabinet officials, more than a dozen Christian faith leaders, and one rabbi. Supporters described it as a public affirmation of faith in America, but critics saw it as blurring the line between religion and politics. The event was hosted by Freedom 250, a public-private organization backed by Trump that's planning a series of events ahead of the nation's 250th anniversary. If you've missed anything from today's show, by the way, there's an easy way to catch up. All you have to do is tell your Alexa, Siri, or Google to play This Morning with Gordon Deal. 11 minutes after the hour on This Morning, America's First News.
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0: Edgy, smart, bringing you what you need to know. This is America's First News, This Morning with Gordon Deal.
1: Thanks for spending time with us. Welcome into Monday. As more lawmakers than usual leave Congress, it begs the question, is this a one-off spike or a larger sign of things to come? Here's Valerie Yerk, House leadership reporter at Roll Call. Valerie, give us numbers.
2: Yeah, especially in the House. I mean, granted, there's more of them, but 56 members total are planning on not returning next year. And, you know, by that count, that includes people who are just retiring, not running for re-election, or running for a separate office, whether that's back in their home state or sometimes even the Senate. You know, some House members are hopping over there. But still, a lot of members and the majority of them are Republicans, and the majority of those Republicans are from safe red seats. And so when you look at the numbers haven't been this high since, I think the analysis we did said, since the 1992 cycle, when I think something around like 60 members said that they were not coming back the following year. So it's been decades since the numbers were this high. And so, and when you look in the Senate, again, I believe it's the numbers up about 11, and still mostly Republicans who won't be coming back next year.
1: Wow. So if there's safe red districts being left behind, it's not just about midterm pressures here, right? What else is going on?
2: Right. So a lot of it points to members being frustrated with how little they get done. You know, the legislative productivity rate for this Congress has been pretty low. People just aren't able, even if they have a good idea and they're a member of majority and they have leadership backing, that doesn't necessarily mean that it'll cross the finish line and they can, and in the end, it's they're not bringing home their priorities to their districts. There's a lot of reasons for that. You know, one big one, I think, is, you know, political polarization. And another one is kind of this environment that makes it easier for the quote-unquote show horse members, or those members that you see on TV a lot or kind of vie for the spotlight. It helps them to thrive. So I think a lot of members are just like, I'm not seeing return on my investment here. And, you know, they're like, I'm out.
1: I think it was a former lawmaker you talked to who said something along those lines, right? There are some people just want clicks. They're not interested in getting anything done.
2: Exactly. Yeah, I believe that was Congressman Dan Kildee from Michigan. It's really is so much click driven, and it starves. I mean, the so-called workhorse member, those members that keep their head down, kind of stay out of the limelight and really just focus on bringing, you know, money for projects home to their districts or, you know, other priorities. I mean, like I said before, even if you're in the majority and you have something backed by leadership, it's just harder to get that stuff done now.
1: Yeah. We're speaking with Valerie Yerk, House leadership reporter at Roll Call. The story is called Screw This, I'm Out, Why Members of Congress Are Retiring. How about the role of redistricting, Valerie?
2: Yeah, so the redistricting push has really thrown a wrench in this, and especially the Supreme Court decision last month on regarding the Voting Rights Act. And so what looked like before this a pretty confident House Democrat majority win in November, at least House Democrats were pretty confident, is looking a little more blurry now, because there's a lot of states across the South, a lot of are going back and redistricting, trying to get more Republican seats. And it's honestly a mess. It's hard to keep up with. I mean, every day there's more news about a state legislature coming out and saying, you know, we're gonna add more red seats, for instance. We're gonna add more Republican seats to our map in this kind of mid-decade redistricting push. And then the next day, some state Supreme Court strikes it down. It's always this back and forth. And aside from just like fatigue, it also makes it complicated for members to plan out, you know, where they could even campaign. Jeez. Over the next few months. it's definitely, if anything, it'll cause more retirements probably in the next few months, you know, according to what experts are looking at.
1: Thanks, Valerie. Valerie Yerk, House Leadership Reporter at Roll Call. 19 minutes now after the hour on This Morning, America's First News. Here's Nicole Murray.
3: And now, the three big things you need to know. Number one.
4: President Trump says the clock is ticking for Iran, warning there won't be anything left of them if Tehran does not get moving fast to make a peace deal. House Speaker Mike Johnson on Fox News.
5: We're pushing it as aggressively as we can because we know that gas prices, we're acutely aware of the what that means to American families, and we got to get that settled out. And I can tell you that the entire administration and all of us in Congress, Republicans, are working on that.
4: Oil prices rose after President Trump's comments.
3: Number two.
4: Austin police have arrested three juveniles who investigators believe were connected to 12 shooting incidents across the city that injured four people, struck two fire stations, and triggered a shelter-in-place order. Police Chief Lisa Davis.
6: We had shootings, robberies, car auto robberies, and then we had the shots that took effect on people. So four people were shot. Total four people. We had buildings, apartments that were shot into.
4: Davis added that the suspects stole at least four vehicles as they traveled throughout the city.
3: Number three.
4: Two fighter jets have collided in midair during an air show at the Mountain Home Air Force Base in Idaho. A Naval Air Force's spokesperson said all four air crews safely ejected from both aircraft yesterday, and an investigation is underway. CBS News reports each aircraft costs roughly $67 million. New York officials are urging commuters to work from home today as a strike by Long Island Railroad workers threatens to disrupt travel for hundreds of thousands of residents across the region. Governor Kathy Hochul.
7: This strike would not have been possible if the Trump administration had not taken the highly unusual step last fall of releasing labor unions from mediation. Unfortunately for our commuters, the direct consequence of this action is the strike we have today.
4: It is the first LIRR strike in roughly 30 years. CDC data says that emergency room visits for tick bites have reached their highest levels for this time of year since 2017 due to warmer temperatures. The Northeast states are seeing the largest increase as of April. The Midwest is the second most affected region. Michael retook the top spot at the box office this weekend, scoring an additional $26 million domestically and nearly $84 million globally. In second, The Devil Wears Prada 2, which pulled in another $18 million in the U.S.
1: Man, looks like I'm going to wind up watching Michael at home. I'm just not sure I can make it to the theater.
8: I don't love the movie theater experience anymore. I'd rather be at home on my couch, pajamas.
1: Pajamas.
8: You know?
1: Sipping wine.
8: Yeah.
1: Something
8: read
1: like that.
8: My mind.
1: Some sort of cocktail. Thank you, Nicole. 22 minutes now after the hour on This Morning, America's First News.

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0: Thanks for joining us. Taking weight loss drugs means eating less, and for many Americans, dining out less, too. A growing body of research shows that people on GLP-1s are denting the restaurant business by cutting back on visits. Analysis from Heather Hatton, restaurant reporter at the Wall Street Journal. Heather, what are we seeing?
1: Well, we're still figuring it all out. What we do know is lots of Americans are taking these drugs, right? It's millions of people and expected to be millions more as the pill form comes out and is more widely adopted and covered by insurances. And more people turn to these drugs to try to lose weight. And in surveys that analysts have done of these users, many say that they reduce their restaurant visits when they're on these drugs. They pare back their visits. They also, when they go out to eat, maybe they get fewer entrees. They tend to not drink as much. So that means both a loss of visits and also a loss of actual spending once they're at the restaurant. Now, this is going to impact, it seems, different kinds of restaurants differently. So, you know, you think of the Chipotles and those fast casual chains that really emphasize protein and the ability to have fresh ingredients and customize their bowls or sides. Those tend to do better, those kinds of restaurants, while fast food does a little worse. So we're still getting our arms around it, but it does seem like there's some winners and losers as these drugs become more prevalent.
0: Yeah. So if fast food may be in the crosshairs here, are they going to be forced to change their offerings if they haven't already?
1: Well, one thing they're doing is trying to highlight protein, and that's really something that folks on these drugs really crave because it can cause the loss of muscle, and protein is helpful for muscle. So you'll see McDonald's is now highlighting the protein in its Egg McMuffins and other meals, and they hope that will help kind of cancel out some of this, you know, this drop. But, you know, French fries just, it's hard to make the health case for things that are deeply fried or deep fried, you know, fried chicken. So those are a little tougher. So you might see some, you know, smaller portion sizes for some of these types of fattier foods that the chains might offer in the future.
0: We're speaking with Heather Hatton, restaurant reporter at the Wall Street Journal. The story is called GLP-1 Users Are Taking a Bite Out of the Restaurant Business. I thought it was interesting, too. Restaurants might be making all these efforts and tweaks and such, and I guess the surveys show that a lot of people actually don't stay on the GLP-1s once they're on them.
1: Yeah, so that's why it's so difficult to really understand what's going on, and I can kind of sympathize with these restaurants. So people will take the drugs, maybe they'll lose a lot of weight and then go off them, maybe they'll cycle back on them. Maybe not everyone in the one household is on the drugs at one time, and of course there's the expense. I mean, these drugs, you know, some insurance covers it and some don't, so it can be expensive to stay on them for good. So it's hard for a restaurant, it's just really hard to know how much to sink into this right now.
0: Thanks, Heather. Heather Hatton, restaurant reporter at the Wall Street Journal. By the way, if you've missed anything from today's show, you can stream or download the podcast. 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
5: The KICD Live Doppler Forecast. Some showers here during the overnight, and then later today, some showers in the morning, and then again Monday afternoon. Temperatures are going to be in the mid-60s. By Monday night, 100% chance of showers and storms, low 40s. Cloudy on Tuesday, temperatures in the upper 50s. By Tuesday night, mid-30s. Sunny Wednesday, low 60s. Partly sunny on Thursday, and then temperatures in the mid-60s. For more weather, go to NorthwestIowaNow.com.
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7: Thanks for spending time with us. Welcome into Monday, May 18th. Gordon Deal with Nicole Murray. Some of our top stories and headlines. Trump warns that Iran, the clock is ticking for Tehran to find an agreement to end their conflict. Three teenagers arrested in Austin, Texas for random shootings that injured four people. U.S. forces killed an estimated 20 ISIS terrorists in Nigeria yesterday. The New York City commute being upended this morning thanks to a strike by Long Island Railroad workers. England's Aaron Rye won the PGA Championship at Aronimink outside Philadelphia. And the secret to a long life, according to a 103-year-old World War II vet from Georgia. That story in about 20 minutes. Well, there's nothing like a brush with death to get you to refocus your life and career priorities. Speaking from recent personal experiences, we're joined by career expert Julie Bauke, known as Julie on the Job, as she recovers from a stroke. Julie, take us through what happened.
8: Yeah. On April 21st, I'd had a full day. I was recovering from bronchitis, but I had a full day. I did somebody's podcast. I did a webinar. Then I came home, and I was like, huh. I got into like a little coughing fit. And so I was like, I'm going to lay down. And so as I was walking to get my Tylenol to lay down, something in me said, this is not just a Tylenol thing. My left side was obviously weaker. And so, and then I couldn't walk. And so I sat down, got my building to call 911, and was very, very quickly to the ER. And I had what's called a hemorrhagic stroke, which is a brain bleed in my brain stem, and calling 911 and going to the hospital probably saved me all kinds of stuff, maybe even my life. So it is, unfortunately, when you have a stroke, you know, they obviously look to see, do you have high blood pressure? And I've never had high blood pressure. So it was additionally confounding. So they think that I coughed myself because I was coughing really hard with my bronchitis to the point that my whole body was coughing, that I burst a blood vessel in my brain while coughing. That's really the best explanation they've got right now. So besides never coughing again, there's nothing else. Oh, so I'll tell you what, though, you know, it was very, because in my, I was still thinking okay, my speech was okay, my vision was okay. It was just, I had a terrible headache, and wow, my left side was really weak, and it's still weak, but I'm working on it. But when your brain's working pretty well, you have a lot of time to lay there in the middle of the night in bed jail, because they wouldn't let me get up by myself, yep, thinking about what's most important. And that's a great theory, and we all say, oh, if you got your health, you got everything. We have all those platitudes that are nothing but platitudes until it affects you. And I remember being in the ICU saying to the nurse, and I got really teary-eyed, and I said, I wasn't ready to be old. Man. And she said, nobody is.
7: Did you think you were going to die at any point?
8: No. No. Mm-mm. I didn't, because they got in there and said, there doesn't seem to be any systemic problems. No, I never thought that. But I knew that things would change. And as I'm sitting there thinking about how we do this as human beings, we say things like, I'm going to work till I'm 70. I'm going to do this until I'm going to travel in my 70s. But we all know, if we're being realistic, we all know that we can list several people, each person, who had that as a goal, who never got there. And so it really makes you focus on what matters day to day. And because I can only do so much right now as I'm building back. So I just focus on the things that are most important. And the things that aren't, I can look at and say, when can I do this again? Or do I ever need to do those things again? Oh. So you just get a lot more focused. And I look at this as a kick in the seat of the pants, a warning call, because I've had perfect health. This is my first time I've ever
7: I was going to say, because, you know, you mentioned as we were chatting off the air about ignoring your body, but you take care of yourself.
8: Yeah, yeah. And I've never been in the hospital. And so I had almost an arrogance, I would say.
7: Okay.
8: About, well, that's not going to happen to me. But then you forget that in your head you feel 30, but you're not. And the body, I mean, time is undefeated in terms of, you know, taking down your body parts. And I hope that I have another 20 years. But I think it's very, I think we have to act as if we don't. In terms of, are you in a job you hate? Why are you staying there? Have you wanted to start this side hustle or do this or pursue this or go here? My heavens. Now, tomorrow, tomorrow, tomorrow, tomorrow. You know, I used to think that way too, even though I knew intellectually it's a very dangerous way to think because there is no tomorrow. So now I'm like, okay, so I don't know. Is there something wrong with my head? I don't know. We're still trying to figure that out. But what does that mean for how I spend my time and what I worry about?
7: Yeah.
8: So it's just, you know, we see our parents go through it. We see other people go through it. And we know it's coming in some way. And thankfully, it's not good to sit and think about it and obsess over it. But it's made me think, when is it okay to get on an airplane again? Oh, am I going to burst another blood vessel on the airplane? And will I be high over, you know, New York or something? So it makes you double think everything. But I don't want to do that to the point of not doing anything.
7: Thanks, Julie. Julie Bauke, career strategist known as Julie on the Job, as she recovers from a recent stroke. 20 minutes now in front of the hour. On This Morning, America's First News. 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

0: Thanks for joining us. Welcome into Monday. It is time now for the Mic Drop with this morning's Mike Gavin.
1: Good morning. Well, we have a couple of stories of vehicle hijinks to talk about today. We start overseas, where a Norwegian teenager is a big fan of going on joyrides in buses. News reports say that police were alerted over the weekend about a young driver behind the wheel of a bus. The bus was allegedly stolen in Oslo and found more than 3 hours away in Grimstad. Thankfully, no one, including the boy, were harmed in the incident. And maybe that's because this 14-year-old now has a lot of miles behind the wheel of buses, with this being, according to police, at least the third time in 6 months that he's stolen one. The boy was taken into custody by police and child welfare services.
0: What in the world?
1: I mean, at least he knows, I guess, what he wants to do for a living. So many of us, you know, don't really know what we're good at, or we don't know what we're interested in. Yeah. He knows what he's interested in and apparently good at, because he's been driving all over Norway. I think at one point he made his way into Sweden in one of these trips, and has not, as far as I know, got into accidents, has not hurt anybody. So, you know, he's got a future all mapped out.
0: That's something. Why, does he pick up any passengers along the way, or is he like solo trips here?
1: Doesn't seem like it. Seems like he's just taking rides by himself.
0: Time to update the LinkedIn profile, too.
1: That's what I'm talking about.
0: 14 years old, experienced bus driver. Doesn't need a degree. I mean, he's already got the experience thing locked down, right?
1: I mean, that certification would just be a waste of money at this point, right?
0: Wow. Child welfare services, though.
1: Yeah.
0: I mean,
1: I guess that's the reason that he's just kind of walking around, you know, just like kind of scoping out buses.
0: Yeah.
1: I don't know where the parents fit.
0: How about
1: picture.
0: That chat with your teenager, though?
1: Yeah.
0: Listen, son, we need to stop stealing buses. Right. There's a lot of things, like, you know, drugs, sex, whatever, like stealing buses.
1: It's pretty obvious.
0: Never come across my radar screen ever in all those chats.
1: I don't think so. And closer to home, we take you to Fond du Lac County, Wisconsin, where footage from a high-speed chase there earlier this month shows a fleeing driver going airborne and jumping his car over another Dukes of Hazzard style. According to local TV reports, the Wisconsin State Patrol stopped the car and then called for backup because of an active felony warrant. As a sheriff's deputy and another trooper arrived, the driver took off. A high-speed pursuit began and eventually came to an end when the driver lost control, went into a ditch, then up the embankment, flying over another car and landing in a field on the other side of the road. Having miraculously survived that, the 44-year-old driver wasn't ready to surrender, fleeing on foot before he was eventually tased by police.

I know that hiring can be challenging. You sort through tons of resumes and you get too many so-so applicants. You're just waiting for someone to match your role perfectly. Well, now, there's a place where you can meet them fast.

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1: 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The Endless App promotion at Buffalo Wild Wings allows for groups of up to four people, meaning it's $2.50 each for the four of you. 8 minutes now in front of the hour on This Morning. Once again, here's Nicole Murray.
2: And now, the three big things you need to know. Number one.
3: President Trump is warning Iran that the clock is ticking for their leaders to agree to a peace deal and cautioned if Tehran does not come up with a better offer, they are going to get hit much harder. Maryland Senator Chris Van Hollen on NBC on whether China is needed to end the Middle East conflict.
4: I don't think we need China's support. I think the fastest way to end the war in Iran is just to stop digging a hole even deeper, and that's what we should do right now. After all, Donald Trump was the candidate who said he was going to keep us out of wars.
3: Oil prices.

0: Went higher after Trump's comments.
1: Number two.
0: The president and Christian leaders have kicked off America's 250th birthday with a religious rally at the National Mall. Vice President J.D. Vance in a pre-recorded video at the White House.
2: To the opening prayer of our first Continental Congress, to Lincoln's call for national thanksgiving in the midst of the Civil War, to this very gathering today. We have always been and still are a nation of prayer.
0: The event featured Trump administration officials, conservative Christian leaders, and musicians.
1: Number three.
0: An Ebola outbreak in the Democratic Republic of Congo and Uganda has been declared a public health emergency by the World Health Organization after 80 deaths were attributed to the disease. WHO officials added there is a high risk the disease could spread even further to countries sharing land borders. CBS News reports that at least six Americans have been exposed to the virus in the region. Russian officials say Ukraine has launched more than 550 drones targeting more than a dozen areas in the region, including Moscow. At least three people were killed and roughly a dozen others were injured during Sunday morning's attack. Ukrainian President Volodymyr Zelensky said the attacks were in response to Russia's ongoing drone and missile launches aimed at cities around Ukraine. Three people have been killed and at least five others were injured when a driver crashed into multiple cars and pedestrians in Oakland, California. Authorities have not released additional details about what led to Saturday's crash, and the driver's identity has not been made public. Aaron Rye turned heads after he won the PGA Championship over the weekend. Hear the call on CBS of Rye sinking a long putt in the 17th hole, giving him a four-shot lead.
3: That was exquisite!
0: Rye is the first English golfer to win the PGA Championship since 1919.
4: The 68-foot putt.
0: Oof.
4: 68 feet. Remarkable. Thank you, Nicole. 6 minutes now in front of the hour.
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Thanks for joining us. A World War II Army veteran from Eastern Georgia credits living a long life to a 17-word motto. TheHealthy.com says James Sneed, who's 103, revealed he has moved through his life guided by a saying that a school teacher taught him while he was growing up in Shiloh, Alabama, roughly around 1932. You may have heard the coach of the Chicago Bears highlight it during last football season. It goes like this: good, better, best, never let it rest till the good become better and the better become best. When Sneed turned 18, he joined the Army just a few months after Pearl Harbor. He spent time in North Africa, Italy, Switzerland. As for what's next, Sneed will celebrate his 104th birthday in September and do so at his local YMCA. For Nicole Murray and Mike Gavin, I'm Gordon Deal. Thanks for listening to This Morning, America's First News.

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3: The KICD Live Doppler forecast. Some showers here during the overnight, and then later today, some showers in the morning, then again Monday afternoon. Temperatures are going to be in the mid-60s. By Monday night, 100% chance of showers and storms, low 40s. Cloudy on Tuesday, temperatures in the upper 50s. By Tuesday night, mid-30s. Sunny Wednesday, low 60s. Partly sunny on Thursday, and then temperatures in the mid-60s. For more weather, go to Northwest Iowa now.
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6: This is the first weekday of a strike at the country's busiest commuter rail system, the Long Island Railroad, and riders are bracing.
7: I can't think about it. I might just take a day off.
6: The LIRR serves hundreds of thousands of riders who commute from Long Island into Manhattan and back. CBS New York's Elijah Westbrook's in Queens.
8: The MTA is basically telling people, if you can work from home during this strike, do it. There just aren't enough buses to handle the daily load of LIRR riders who use the trains when they're operating, which could create some major crowding.
6: Major issues for union members, wages and health benefits. Gas prices are at an average $4.52 a gallon this morning, and a new CBS News poll finds Americans are nervous. Director of Surveys Anthony Salvanto on Face the Nation.
9: They tell us they feel stressed, they feel concerned about their personal finances, and feelings of economic security are down.
6: Our poll puts the president's approval rating at 27%, lowest of his second term.
9: They continue to tell us they don't think their income is keeping pace with inflation. And that's something we've been seeing now for years, coming out of the pandemic.
6: Police in Austin, Texas say three people are under arrest in connection with a dozen shootings at homes, apartment buildings, and two fire stations over the weekend. Four people were wounded, one critically. Police Chief Lisa Davis.
10: The firearms were stolen. We know that they stole them, and this was a 15-year-old that stole the gun, but the 17-year-old had a warrant on him from stealing a separate weapon from that same store.
6: Officials say two of them were caught after a chase during a traffic stop, a third following a manhunt. A Dutch-flagged cruise ship hit by a deadly virus has just docked in the Netherlands.
11: The Dutch luxury liner at the center of the hantavirus outbreak has reached the port of Rotterdam, where all 23 crew and two medical staff will go straight into quarantine.
12: They are especially tired, but they don't have any symptoms that are compatible with the hantavirus.
11: The MV Hondius itself will undergo disinfection after three of the people on board died of hantavirus. Vicky Barker, CBS News, London.
6: A Dutch-flagged cruise ship hit by a deadly virus. Well, we told you that already. How about the Cavs? They're back in the NBA Eastern Conference Finals for the first time since LeBron left in 2018. They clobbered the Pistons 125-94 and move on to face the Knicks tomorrow in New York. Shai Gilgeous-Alexander's won his second consecutive regular season MVP award.
13: Thank you guys so much. From setting screens to rebounding when I miss, to passing me the ball, even though I don't pass you the ball. Everything you guys do to make me a better player out there, like I really appreciate you guys.
6: Is Thunder host the Spurs in Game 1 tonight? This is...
14: What is going on?
15: What's going on here?
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6: Sunscreen is hurting coral reefs.
15: A study by the Hereticus Environmental Laboratory says 25% of applied sunscreen, some 5,000 tons of it, washes off people and ends up in reef areas each year. Lab Director Craig Down says a lot of that sunscreen comes off at home in people's showers and through sewer systems.
16: The water that they discharge into the marine environment is untreated.
15: The metals in the sunscreen runoff do a number on reefs.
16: It caused coral bleaching. It killed them at the higher concentrations. It deformed them.
15: Down says you can help by wearing long-sleeve swim shirts at the beach. Michael Wallace, CBS News.
6: The Michael Jackson's movies back on top at the box office.
18: I believe music could change the world.
6: Michael has moonwalked its way back to number one, raking in another $26 million in its fourth weekend. That pushes it ever so close to a global record for the biggest music biopic of all time. Deborah Rodriguez, CBS.
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25: Another warning for Iran. Good morning, I'm Gordon Deal, along with Nicole Murray, on this Monday, May 18th. Glad you could be with us. Here's what's up this hour.
26: President Trump says the clock is ticking for leaders in Tehran to reach an agreement to end their conflict.
25: Police in Austin, Texas have arrested three teenagers in connection with random shootings that injured four people.
26: U.S. officials announced earlier today that American forces killed an estimated 20 ISIS terrorists yesterday in northeast Nigeria.
25: And Airbnb hosts concerned about lack of demand so far from World Cup fans.
27: As we see right now, you know, there are some lingering concerns about demand for these homes. There's a lot of factors going into this, concerns around international travel, the cost of tickets, the cost of transportation, the overall state of the economy, has just left some hosts, you know, worrying about, you know, whether the demand is really going to materialize.
25: Owen Tucker Smith at the Wall Street Journal on how some hosts spent years and thousands of dollars prepping their homes for the tournament. President Trump is claiming on social media that the clock is ticking for Iran, warning that there won't be anything left of them if Tehran cannot reach agreement with his administration. Trump wants a deal to end the war, but Iran's rejection of many of his demands and refusals to make meaningful concessions on its nuclear program has reintroduced the military option. House Speaker Mike Johnson on a peace deal.
28: We're pushing it as aggressively as we can because we know that gas prices, we're acutely aware of the what that means to American families, and we got to get that settled out. And I can tell you that the entire administration and all of us in Congress, Republicans, are working on that.
25: Meanwhile, Pakistan's interior minister visited Tehran over the weekend for talks with senior Iranian leaders about a deal for ending the war. Trump has grown increasingly impatient with how Tehran has been handling diplomatic negotiations and remains frustrated with the continued closure of the Strait of Hormuz and its impact on global oil prices. Brent crude futures, by the way, this morning are up a fraction to about $109 a barrel. Police in the Texas Capitol say they've arrested three juveniles they believe were connected to 12 shooting incidents across the city that injured four people, struck two fire stations, and triggered a shelter-in-place order in South Austin. Austin Police Chief Lisa Davis said investigators took a 15-year-old and a 17-year-old into custody following the shootings, which began late Saturday and continued into Sunday morning.
0: We had shootings, robberies, car auto robberies, and then we had the shots that took effect on people. So four people were shot, total four people. We had buildings, apartments that were shot into.
25: The Manor Police Department said a third suspect, a 16-year-old who fled following a pursuit earlier in the day, had been detained. Authorities said the 17-year-old had a warrant connected to the theft of a firearm from the same store where the 15-year-old allegedly stole another gun. Police said the suspect stole multiple vehicles throughout the spree, fired shots at apartment complexes, homes, pedestrians, and two fire stations. Thousands of people gathered on the National Mall yesterday for a day of prayer, worship music, and patriotic speeches for an event celebrating the nation's 250th anniversary. The event, called Rededicate 250, featured Trump administration officials, conservative Christian leaders, and musicians. Organizers billed it as a chance to solemnly rededicate our country as one nation under God. The programming featured speeches from Secretary of State Marco Rubio, Defense Secretary Pete Hegseth, House Speaker Mike Johnson, more than a dozen Christian faith leaders, and one rabbi. Recorded remarks from Vice President J.D. Vance.
1: To the opening prayer of our first Continental Congress, to Lincoln's call for national thanksgiving in the midst of the Civil War, to this very gathering today. We have always been and still are a nation of prayer.
25: Supporters described it as a public affirmation of faith in America, but critics saw it as a blurring of the line between religion and politics. The event was hosted by Freedom 250, a public-private organization backed by Trump that's planning a series of events ahead of the nation's 250th anniversary. 11 minutes now after the hour on This Morning, America's First News. 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
1: 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Just do a search for This Morning with Gordon Deal. While congressional Republicans have coalesced around a plan to fund immigration enforcement, there are plenty more intra-party battles that will make for rocky legislating for the summer. A couple of them from Emily Brooks, congressional reporter at The Hill. Emily, fiscal hawks versus purple district Republicans.
2: This is sort of an evergreen type of conflict among Republicans, but certainly going to be a dynamic this year as fiscal hawks are really pushing to get one of those Republican-only bills across the finish line. They call it a reconciliation bill that will have spending reductions, cuts. This time they want to try and take aim at fraud and federal programs. Rare opportunity to get something through Republican-controlled House, Senate, and onto a Republican president's desk. But that means in the House almost totally unified support from Republicans, and you have a lot of members who are pretty hesitant to sign on to any more spending reductions when they're about to face voters who are questioning why they're cutting some programs. They did pass the so-called One Big Beautiful Bill last year, which had cuts to Medicaid, so they're pretty sensitive about that.
1: Yeah. How about the Make America Healthy Again Republicans versus the deregulation advocates?
2: Yes, this is something that really roiled the farm bill last month. The MAHA movement has been really taking aim at pesticides and calling on Republicans in Congress and in the administration to do something on pesticides. But in particular, the farm bill did have a provision that would be a liability shield for pesticide creators. And there was a big fight, and an amendment succeeded in the House to remove that that provision, which was a major win for the MAHA crowd and Anna Paulina Luna, who is a sponsor of that amendment. And so now that bill is onto the Senate, though, and it's expected to get some changes. It's not clear if the Senate will reinstate that. And the MAHA crowd is really the activists are calling up Republicans who voted against that amendment and warning them to, you know, fight for MAHA principles and priorities on pesticides and a range of other things. So That's going to be pretty interesting there. On the other side, people who support keeping the liability shield in say that it's going to prevent a lot of frivolous lawsuits.
1: We're speaking with Emily Brooks, congressional reporter at The Hill. The story is called Five GOP Battles That Will Drive the Summer in Congress. How about the Iran war skeptics versus the hawks?
2: Yeah, I think this is going to certainly be something, and we'll see how things go. I mean, if you have Trump looking for a deal, but certainly the fight over the Iran war on Capitol Hill has really come down to votes that Democrats are forcing on reeling in Trump's war powers. And the big question is if any Republicans are going to go join with Democrats to limit Trump's ability to conduct activities in Iran without approval from Congress. It was pretty also notable that Representative Tom Barrett of Michigan, who is an Army veteran, unveiled a resolution that would outline an authorization for use of military force for Trump to use in Iran. So that is all signals that there are people in the Republican Party getting weary with how he has handling the Iran conflict. And then on the other side, you know, allies of the president don't want to limit him in any way. They argue it's a very sensitive time. He needs every tool at his disposal. So that is going to be a big point of conflict if this drags on.
1: Yeah. But to finish up, the Corn State Republicans versus the Oil State Republicans.
2: Yeah, this is about E15, a fuel blend with 15% ethanol and 85% gasoline that has historically been limited in the summer because of concerns about smog. But these Corn State Republicans have long wanted to authorize year-round sales of E15, something that their Republican counterparts in more oil-producing states have pushed back on, saying that this is a giveaway to the ethanol lobby and having concerns about how it would affect small refineries in those more oil-producing states.
1: Thanks, Emily. That is Emily Brooks, congressional reporter at The Hill. 20 minutes now after the hour on This Morning, America's First News. Here's Nicole Murray.
3: And now, the three big things you need to know. Number one.
4: President Trump is urging Iranian leaders to move fast to make a peace deal with his administration. Warning, Tehran, the clock is ticking. Maryland Senator Chris Van Hollen on NBC.
5: Prime Minister Netanyahu said that he'd been waiting 40 years for somebody to go to war with him in Iran. He found a president stupid enough to do it. I blame Donald Trump for that decision, but here we are.
4: Oil prices rose after Trump's comments.
3: Number two.
4: Austin police have arrested three juveniles who investigators believe were connected to 12 shooting incidents across the city that injured four people, struck two fire stations, and triggered a shelter-in-place order. Police Chief Lisa Davis.
6: A motive? I don't know what a motive is. I don't know what motive would drive anybody to come and drive around senselessly in this city and in multiple parts of the city shooting.
4: Davis added that the suspects stole at least four vehicles as they traveled throughout the city.
3: Number three.
4: Two fighter jets have collided in midair during an air show at the Mountain Home Air Force Base in Idaho. A Naval Air Force's spokesperson said all four air crew safely ejected from both aircraft yesterday, and an investigation is underway. CBS News reports each aircraft costs roughly $67 million. New York officials are urging commuters to work from home today as a strike by Long Island Railroad workers threatens to disrupt travel for hundreds of thousands of residents across the region. LIRR union representative Mike Carlucci on WABC 7 New York.
7: We're working without money right now. We're working without funds. But we have to stay together and work towards what we believe is fair and equitable.
4: It is the first LIRR strike in roughly 30 years. Michael retook the top spot at the box office this weekend, scoring an additional $26 million domestically and nearly $84 million globally. In second, The Devil Wears Prada 2, which pulled in another $18 million in the U.S. The American Psychological Association reports that 70% of Generation Z and millennials are anxious while resting. Experts say this is because they have been conditioned to believe doing nothing is a waste.
1: Yeah. Are you anxious while resting?
4: Oh my gosh, all the time. It's almost like, what should I be doing now? What should I be doing now? There's always stuff on the to-do list. Should I cross it off?
1: Why am I not surprised? 22 minutes now after the hour.
8: 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Well, now, there's a place where you can meet them fast.

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0: Glad you're with us. Many Airbnb hosts are experiencing soft demand for bookings for the World Cup. Despite significant investments, sometimes tens of thousands of dollars. Their stories from Owen Tucker Smith, reporter at the Wall Street Journal. Owen, what are you hearing?
1: You know, I spoke with one person who has been thinking about hosting for the World Cup for almost 2 years and did a total overhaul of her home to prepare, because Airbnb has really framed this event as a massive opportunity for hosts to make thousands of dollars, even if they haven't traditionally been Airbnb hosts in the past. But as we see right now, you know, there are some lingering concerns about demand for these homes. There's a lot of factors going into this, concerns around international travel, the cost of tickets, the cost of transportation, the overall state of the economy, has just left some hosts, you know, worrying about, you know, whether the demand is really going to materialize.
0: Boy, all right. So the woman you reference, who's been eyeing this up for a couple of years, I think is this May Stewart from Atlanta. Explain all she's done to her home.
1: Yeah, so, I mean, I think her home needed an overhaul anyway, but when she saw the World Cup was coming to Atlanta, she thought, this is a great opportunity to take my long-term rental and start Airbnb-ing it, because once the World Cup rolls around, you know, I could really make a profit. So she did everything. She, you know, redid the floors, the lighting, the vanities, the countertops, the faucets, you know, the whole thing. And she spent around $60,000 in total to renovate the home, sort of all so that she could, you know, have this perfect Airbnb home when the World Cup rolled around this summer.
0: Jeez. All right. So if Airbnbs are struggling, is it the same for hotels in some of these cities, like Philadelphia, for example?
1: Yeah, so the hotels are also experiencing a definitely softer demand than they were expecting. Similarly to Airbnbs, this was sort of framed as a blowout opportunity for the hotel industry. But actually, right now, the occupancy rates for these hotels in some cities aren't really dramatically higher than what they would be in a normal year. Of course, the caveat to all of this is that, you know, the World Cup has this knockout stage, and there's part of it where we don't know which teams will be making it to the end. And so there are fans who, especially for the back half of the tournament, are going to be watching to see, you know, does my team make it to this city?
0: Yeah.
1: Then I'm going to, at the last second, have to book an Airbnb, have to book a hotel so that I can see them in the quarterfinal or whatever it is. And so the hope from some of these hosts and hotels is that during that period, there'll be a lot of last-minute bookings.
0: Boy, we're speaking with Owen Tucker Smith, reporter at the Wall Street Journal. The story is called Airbnb Hosts Prep Their Homes for a World Cup Windfall. They're still waiting. How about in Houston, the story of Kat Longoria?
1: Yeah, so Kat Longoria had been, you know, on the housing market years ago and saw a home that was advertised explicitly as Airbnb friendly. And it's Airbnb friendly because it has a little apartment below the home, so with a separate entrance, a separate door that folks can come into. And so she, you know, also was really excited to host the World Cup. She's had, you know, a couple of bad experiences in the past in terms of there was one time where her guests, you know, threw a 10-person party downstairs in this little apartment. But overall was really looking forward to the World Cup. And she's still, you know, when I spoke to her, was only booked for about a third of the month.
0: Jeez, thanks, Owen. Owen Tucker Smith, reporter at the Wall Street Journal. 30 minutes now after the hour on This Morning, America's First News.

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2: CBS News Brief. A railroad strike is about to collide with prime time as commuters face their first weekday of a walkout by Long Island Railroad employees. CBS New York's Lisa Rosner.
3: Governor Hochul says each day the strike goes on equates to $61 million in economic losses.
2: Police in Austin, Texas say they've rounded up three suspects, at least two of them teenagers, in a series of shootings over the weekend that wounded at least four people, one critically, Mayor Kirk Watson.
4: We don't have any specific motive that has been identified. In fact, these actions appear to be random.
2: Police say they got word Saturday about a firearm stolen from a gun store. A fragile ceasefire between the U.S. and Iran appears to be wearing thin. CBS's Jesse Mitchell.
5: President Trump said, quote, the clock is ticking for the Iranian regime and warned there won't be anything left of Iran if the nation's leadership doesn't get moving fast.
2: CBS News Brief. I'm Deborah Rodriguez.
6: Well, good morning, George Bauer in the newsroom. We have the KICD Morning Show coming up from 6 until 9 o'clock this morning. 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

0: And 8:06, we are still compiling storm information. If you know of any damage here in the broadcast area, please let us know. news@kicdam.com gets it to all of us here in the newsroom. We have the farm feature coming up at 6:40 this morning. It's our bi-monthly weather feature as it pertains to farming, and then your farm news at 6:50. Big interview comes up at 7:45 this morning, our community-related interview, government, politics, school, community events. Today in the spotlight, we will preview the changes at Arnold's Park Amusement Park. Huge weekend over the weekend at Arnold's Park. I sent the manager there, John Posley, a text last night, said, getting ready for the morning show. May I classify it as a huge weekend? And he pretty much responded, yeah, understatement. So that comes up at 7:45. Here's the weather today. 70% chance of rain. Showers becoming thunderstorms this afternoon. High today in the middle 60s. Northwest winds at 5 to 10. Rain likely tonight. Thunderstorms possible before and after midnight. And overnight low in the middle 40s. North winds at 15 to 20, becoming northwest after midnight. Cloudy tomorrow morning, then partly sunny. Daytime high only in the upper 50s. Winds gusting up to 30. Partly cloudy Tuesday night, then clearing. Overnight low in the mid-30s. Mostly sunny Wednesday and a high in the mid-60s. Partly sunny Thursday, a high in the middle 60s. And then we have a 30% chance of rain Thursday night, becoming a 40% chance Friday and Friday night. 56 right now at News Radio, KICD. Let us know about that storm damage.
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1: Thanks for spending time with us. Welcome into Monday, May 18th. Gordon Deal with Nicole Murray. Some of our top stories and headlines. Trump warns Iran that the clock is ticking for Tehran to find an agreement to end their conflict. Three teenagers arrested in Austin, Texas for random shootings that injured four people. Two Navy jets collided during an air show demo in southwestern Idaho. Four crew members ejected safely. Quarter million New York City commuters feeling the hit from a strike by Long Island Railroad workers. England's Aaron Rye won the PGA Championship at Aronimink outside Philadelphia. And the big surprise for a college grad at a small school in Illinois. That story in about 20 minutes. There's nothing like a brush with death to get you to refocus your life and career priorities. Speaking from recent personal experience, we're joined by career expert Julie Bauke, known as Julie on the Job, as she recovers from a stroke. Julie, what's recovery like?
2: I'm looking at everything I eat. I'm going more to a Mediterranean diet. So I'm trying to just... So it's a blood vessel health problem, at least with this vessel. Hopefully it's the only one. So I'm looking at what do you do to make sure your blood vessels are strong. So I'm double checking. I don't take hardly any medications. For me, it's just I have now medical permission to take naps, even though I already have been ever. I'm a napper. But I think it's more doing my physical therapy. I haven't started driving again yet. And just really asking myself, does this really matter? And it all comes down to two. I've always been really good at boundaries. And it's, do I want this person or these people or this situation in my life anymore? If I knew I only had, a year to live, what would I do? And you just start to ask, and you can't do all those things at once. But I think it's a healthy set of questions to ask yourself. Am I eating right? Am I moving myself? Because believe me, in the rehab hospital, which I was in for like 6 days, you are in there with people who are never getting up again.
1: Yeah.
2: And I was like, by the end, I was like bebopping around with a walker and, slowly. But so much better off. I mean, there's somebody, who fell and her entire left side was damaged and bruised up. Another guy was a gunshot. So I started to hear people's stories and I'm looking at them thinking, stop and be grateful for the fact that I do have, that this was a warning call, and I don't want to be that person who sits in a chair for the next 20 years.
1: Yeah.
2: And what can I do? And all you can really do, there's certain things you can and can't do, but I'm making sure I'm moving. I'm making sure I am eating well. I never was really much of a drinker, but I'm cutting that out. Just anything that is not good for your body, I'm trying not to do it. Because I saw people that they're never getting up again, and that's, I'm not ready for that to be me.
1: Yeah. From a purely a brain standpoint, are doctors okay with you doing this chat with me right now? Like, does that require, too much brain energy?
2: No. Okay. Now, I limit it.
1: Okay.
2: So, I'm building up more every day. Like, they're actually comfortable with me driving because they said, look, your left side is slightly weak. People drive without a left arm, but I'm not quite comfortable with it yet. And so part of it is listening to yourself and saying, what am I comfortable with? What am I not comfortable with? And being okay if you're not comfortable. Like people, when I take my dog out, people go with me most of the time just to make sure. So it's a lot. It's also too, especially if you're somebody who's more of a giver, you have to allow other people to help you. And that's tough for me because I'm more the one that's helping others. And so allowing that is a little bit hard too. So it's really all those things. It's trusting yourself and not forcing yourself and saying, I'm fine, everything's fine. Which, it never occurred to me that I wouldn't recover. Never occurred to me. Of course it's possible, but it never occurred to me. So of course I'm gonna be fine. So that's just kind of an optimist, as you probably have noticed over the years.
1: Yes.
2: It just makes you go, okay, why am I doing this? Why am I doing this? Why am I engaging in this? Why am I, I can't, when people reach out to me, like sometimes I can't answer your text right now. I need to wait until I can do that. And just giving myself permission to slow down and to do things at a new pace.
1: It's healthy. And it's healthy to be an optimist. right? I mean, attitude is not everything with regards to recovering from something like this, but it's a good bit, I would imagine.
2: Yeah. And I started to sit there after a few days. I thought, after about a week, when I started to feel like, okay, when the headaches subsided a little bit, and I was getting a little strength back, I was like, okay, how can I use this, not only in my own life, but how can I use it to help others? And so it's been interesting. So I'd say trust your body, and don't hesitate to call 911. I'm the last person that would call 911 on myself, because I'm fine. But you know what they said to me? They said, what most people do in this case is they will take 2 Tylenol and lay down. I was on my way to get the Tylenol to lay down.
1: Thanks, Julie. Julie Bauke, career expert known as Julie on the Job, as she recovers from a stroke. 20 minutes now in front of the hour on This Morning, America's First News. 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

0: Thanks for spending time with us. Welcome into Monday. It is time now for the mic drop with this morning's Mike Gavin.
1: Good morning. Well, we know that grilling season is underway in full this week, but you might need to heed the warning or heed this warning to make sure that your food doesn't wind up walking away. Police in Alberta, Canada responded to a report of a theft involving barbecue goods and arrived to find a red fox with a mouthful of hot dogs. The Royal Canadian Mounted Police said on social media that officers responded to the location last Monday in search of a suspect described as having red hair, being short in stature, and wearing a thick coat. And after a brief investigation, the suspect was located attempting to conceal the evidence nearby. The police shared a photo of the thieving fox with its mouth filled with hot dogs. They say the suspect was released without conditions and a full belly.
0: That was an amazing picture, by the way.
1: It's almost like it was a dare, like when the other foxes were like, hey, how many hot dogs can you fit in your mouth?
0: Right.
1: He put like, I don't know, was it six, eight? I don't even know how many it was.
0: Yeah.
1: It was almost a full package, I would say.
0: And then it almost was like the fox was approaching the paparazzi.
1: And
0: they said, "Fox, look over here." And he just sort of turned with like this fistful of hot dogs hanging out of his mouth.
1: Yeah, when's the last time a fox kind of looks right at you like that, right? And with all that evidence, you'd figure it would be running as fast as it could.
0: And then I get the sense that after the photo was taken, even with all those hot dogs in his mouth, he was sort of saying, "Oh, crap."
1: Right.
0: Like a human encounter is coming up. I got a split.
1: Yeah, not nearly as slick as I thought I was
0: with
1: this getaway plan.
0: Good picture.
1: Yeah. And the Canadian fox with the mouth full of hot dogs wasn't even the wildest food story I came across this morning. Let's travel to Maine, where high school students there were accidentally fed dirt. How does this happen, you might ask? Well, according to local TV, parents were sent a notice from Metamack Valley High School saying that there was an unfortunate accidental incident during a fundraiser dinner at the school last Wednesday. The notice said that earlier in the day, students working with a teacher in a classroom had baked potting soil as part of a science experiment to sterilize it with plans to later test plant growth. That soil was placed in a baking dish covered with foil and set to the side of the stove area away from food items for the dinner. However, in the rush to deliver food to serving tables, the dish of dirt was accidentally included. The statement says three students briefly put some of the soil in their mouths, believing it to be a dessert item before immediately realizing what it actually was.
0: Wow. What would that look like? A little chocolate something or other?
1: Yeah, like some kind of cake.
0: Yeah.
1: You know, one of those maybe like no-bake cakes maybe or something.
0: I'm trying
1: to think of what it could have resembled.
0: Yeah.
1: But I mean, I guess there are desserts that could have that kind of consistency, I suppose.
0: Mm.
1: Again, at least they knew fairly quickly that it wasn't like they ate the whole thing and then someone told them later that it was dirt. At least they figured it out fast.
0: Wow. Little teaspoon of dirt.
1: Yeah.
0: To get the afternoon started. School cafeteria.
1: You never know. I mean, after that many years of cafeteria food, you kind of expect anything at that point.
0: Well, so it was placed in a baking dish covered with foil. Had it been baked to sort of get all the stuff
1: apparently
0: out of it?
1: Apparently had been baked already. Yeah.
0: So it was
1: already had been cooked. Yeah, oh, sure.
0: Pure soil.
1: Yeah, sure. Yeah, so no need to even go to the doctor or anything. You're good to go.
0: You throw some whipped cream on top of that. I mean, it might just pass, right?
1: In a pinch, it might.
0: What's for lunch?
1: Yes.
0: Dirt. Thanks, Mike. 13 minutes in front of the hour.

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1: Thanks for joining us. 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Once again, here's Nicole Murray.
2: And now, the three big things you need to know. Number one.
3: President Trump is warning Iran that the clock is ticking for their leaders to agree to a peace deal and cautioned that if Tehran does not come up with a better offer, they are going to get hit much harder. House Speaker Mike Johnson on Fox News.
4: We're pushing it as aggressively as we can because we know that gas prices, we're acutely aware of the what that means to American families, and we got to get that settled out. And I can tell you that the entire administration and all of us in Congress, Republicans, are working on that.
3: Oil prices went higher after Trump's comments.
2: Number two.
3: The president and Christian leaders have kicked off America's 250th birthday with a religious rally at the National Mall. President Trump in a pre-recorded video.
5: If my people, which are called by my name, shall humble themselves and pray and seek my face and turn from their wicked ways, then will I hear from heaven and will forgive their

0: sin and will heal their land.
1: The event featured Trump administration officials, conservative Christian leaders, and musicians.
2: Number 3.
1: An Ebola outbreak in the Democratic Republic of Congo and Uganda has been declared a public health emergency by the World Health Organization after 80 deaths were attributed to the disease. WHO officials added there is a high risk the disease could spread further to countries sharing land borders. CBS News reports that at least 6 Americans have been exposed to the virus in the region. Russian officials say Ukraine has launched more than 550 drones targeting more than a dozen areas in the region, including Moscow. At least 3 people have been killed and roughly a dozen others were injured during Sunday morning's attack. Ukrainian President Volodymyr Zelensky said the attacks were in response to Russia's ongoing drone and missile launches aimed at cities around Ukraine. Aaron Rye turned heads after he won the PGA Championship over the weekend. Hear the call on CBS of Rye sinking a long putt on the 17th hole, giving him a 4-shot lead.
3: That was exquisite! Yes! Unbelievable!
1: Rye is the first English golfer to win the PGA Championship since 1919. The World Cup stories just keep coming. Miami Brightline is the next public transportation system to announce an upcharge during the World Cup. Business Insider reports a trip that usually costs $24 will now cost as much as $151.
4: Oh, it's only a 600% increase. Everybody calm down.
1: Oh my goodness, well, don't you start.
4: Soaking everybody at the World Cup.
1: This is like no longer fun. Hasn't even started yet.
4: I agree. Thank you, Nicole. 6 minutes now in front of the hour.
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13: The KICD Live Doppler Forecast. Some showers here during the overnight and then later today. Some showers in the morning, then again Monday afternoon. Temperatures are going to be in the mid-60s. By Monday night, 100% chance of showers and storms, low 40s. Cloudy on Tuesday, temperatures in the upper 50s. By Tuesday night, mid-30s. Sunny Wednesday, low 60s. Partly sunny on Thursday, and then temperatures in the mid-60s. For more weather, go to NorthwestIowaNow.com.
4: Thanks for joining us. A college graduation ceremony in Illinois turned into an emotional reunion when an Army reservist surprised his wife as she received her nursing degree. It happened at Spoon River College on Thursday in Canton, outside Peoria. 25newsnow.com says First Lieutenant Tristan Edelman had been deployed since February. His wife, Bryn, believed he was still in Texas. Tristan serves as a control officer with the 969th Movement Control Team. He's a 2022 grad of Spoon River College. Staff of the school escorted Edelman to a hidden location as the ceremony began. Grads walked across the stage, received the degree covers, exited to the side. When Bryn's name was called, she walked across the stage and turned to exit. It was then she saw her husband waiting for her. The room erupted in cheers. Bryn earned her associate degree in nursing. For Nicole Murray and Mike Gavin, I'm Gordon Deal. Thanks for listening to This Morning, America's First News.

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2: I'm Deborah Rodriguez. Violent weather swept the nation's midsection overnight. 22 tornadoes are reported, one of the worst in St. Liberty, Nebraska.
3: So I saw the funnel cloud develop right over the dock area behind my home. And then I started to hear it. And that's when I took off and headed inside.
2: At least three homes were destroyed. Video shows one completely flattened with people trying to lift debris to get to others trapped in the basement. There are more storms on the way today from Texas to Michigan. CBS meteorologist Tony Siddiqui.
4: The severe battered plains doing it again, and it's along many of the same areas. 79 million people on alert for damaging winds, hail, tornadoes.
2: More than a quarter million New York commuters are being forced to find alternate ways to get to work on this first weekday of a strike by Long Island Railroad employees. This commuter's not sympathetic.
5: Well, I think those unions should think about giving a little while asking for some and get back to work. They make more than most people that ride the LIRR every day. And I think they're being greedy about it.
2: Union members demanding better pay and health benefits. The president is making new threats as the peace talks with Iran remain at a standstill. Correspondent Bradley Blackburn.
6: President Trump issued a warning to Iran on social media Sunday, posting, "The clock is ticking and they better get moving fast or there won't be anything left of them. Time is of the essence." It came the same day the president reportedly discussed Iran in a phone call with Israeli Prime Minister Benjamin Netanyahu. The ceasefire between the two countries is being thwarted again after a drone strike sparked a blaze at a nuclear power plant in the United Arab Emirates.
2: The World Health Organization has declared the Ebola outbreak in Congo and Uganda a public health emergency of international concern. At least six Americans are believed to have been exposed.
7: I'm Vicky Barker at the Foreign Desk in London. A family with children among the Americans who may have been exposed to the Bundibugyo strain of Ebola, for which there's no vaccine or treatment. The Americans have reportedly been working for a nonprofit in the area where the outbreak began. One person is showing signs of the disease and may have to be medically evacuated. The CDC is reportedly working to arrange the safe evacuation of the others.
2: A Colombian pop star has got a lot of money coming her way.
8: Oh, baby, when you talk like that.
2: A Spanish court has ordered the nation's tax authority to refund Shakira about $64 million that were collected in a dispute over her 2011 taxes. This is CBS News.
9: It's one of the most successful law and justice programs in television history that continues to uncover the truth. 48 Hours, Saturday on CBS and streaming on Paramount Plus.
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2: A coalition of voting rights advocates is launching a campaign ahead of tomorrow's primaries.
12: The coalition includes groups such as Common Cause, Lift Our Vote, and the National Association of Latino Elected and Appointed Officials. It is setting up a voter protection hotline to battle what it calls the dilution of black and brown voting power, as well as voter intimidation. This is states across the South erase districts representing voters of color in the wake of the Supreme Court decision. Allison Keyes, CBS News.
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18: Good Monday morning. I'm George Bauer at the KICD News Desk. Our weathermen were on the air for about 12 hours yesterday, beginning at noon, watching the severe weather move in and move out of the area. National Weather Service issued over 10 tornado warnings yesterday. That included a confirmed tornado on the ground near Pomeroy about 9 o'clock last night. We had several eyewitness reports indicating they saw funnel clouds near Aurelia and 2 miles northeast of Lost Island Lake. Numerous towns reporting power outages last night in Lingrove, Greenville, and Ayrshire. Reports of trees and power lines down over roads, and several listeners called the KICD weather team last night reporting a tree blocking Highway 4 just south of Grettinger. We hope to collect more storm damage during the morning so we can tell you more coming up during the noon hour. KICD News Department received a news tip about a disturbance at the Spencer Hospital emergency room Friday. No official information is being released. The hospital issued a statement at 8:30 Friday night saying an unspecified event required a temporary modification to emergency services, but throughout the situation, the emergency department had remained open and continued providing health care to patients. At that time, hospital management said the emergency department had resumed normal operations. A Sheldon woman transported to the hospital in Worthington with non-life-threatening injuries after an accident in rural Nobles County Friday evening. The Minnesota State Patrol accident report indicates 29-year-old Kate Broersma was northbound on Highway 59, about 2.5 miles north of the interstate, and collided with a Chevy Malibu operated by 17-year-old Miley Briscoe of Heron Lake, Minnesota, that had stopped on 220th Street. Briscoe was also transported to Worthington Hospital with non-life-threatening injuries. Minnesota State Patrol assisted by the Nobles County Sheriff's Department, Worthington Police Department, and Brewster Fire Department. That accident occurred about 5:17 p.m. The Iowa Department of Economic Development Friday approved $1.35 million in tax credits for Rosenboom Machine and Tool to convert a boat dealership in Milford into a production and material handling facility and warehouse for industrial cylinders. Corridor Development Corporation CEO Kurt Strouth told KICD News last week it's part of the state's big program.
0: Do you know they have locations in Sheldon and then Spear Lake, Bowling Green, Ohio, and then obviously now in Milford. So this is a project that's going to create anywhere from about 70 to 90 jobs, estimated brand new jobs, new capital investment between $10 and $15 million. And, you know, be able to keep that here is going to be important. Like we shared earlier, you know, jobs cross county lines. And this project is going to be another example of that, as individuals will be able to have job opportunities and live in within our region and raise families. And it's exciting. We're working with the city of Milford and Rosenboom Machine and Tool to also apply for some incentives to Iowa Economic Development.
18: Company President Brian Rosenboom appeared before the Milford City Council earlier this month when they officially endorsed the company's grant request. That's part of the process. He indicated at that time the average wage at the new facility will be $25.54 per hour, which also meets one of the state's requirements for assistance. Help is coming to the city of Marcus to overhaul the water system.
1: The U.S. Department of Agriculture, USDA, Rural Development, is granting a significant investment of $14.8 million to address identified health and sanitation issues within the current system. The funding consists of a grant of $1.5 million and a $13.3 million loan. That is part of a broader effort to ensure rural Iowa communities have access to clean, reliable drinking water. Key improvements in Marcus include construction of two additional wells to ensure a stable water supply to the community, as well as building a new water treatment plant to modernize local processing. USDA Rural Development Iowa State Director Mike Sexton says supporting rural Iowa communities is integral to the economic foundation of both the state and the nation. The money is administered through the Rural Development's Water and Wastewater Disposal Loans and Grants Program and is intended to safeguard the health of residents and visitors to Marcus and ensure the community's infrastructure can support future growth.
18: Arnold's Park City Council last week approved several measures relating to tourist traffic. Parking in the downtown area is so tight, many vehicles wind up in no parking areas or on private property. This summer, the current $25 fine will go up to $30, and if it's not paid within 30 days, it will be doubled to $60. When the new fire department is complete, Hinshaw Street will also become a no-parking area, so vehicles there don't interfere with firefighters being called in for an emergency. Once upon a time, the 202nd Street on the south side of Emerald Hills Golf Course was a quiet street, but now it contains several housing developments and an RV park. The north side or westbound lane is owned by the city of Arnold's Park, while the south side eastbound lane comes under the city of Milford's jurisdiction. The speed limit was lowered to 25 miles per hour last year, but speeding continues to be an issue. Arnold's Park City Council voted unanimously last week to install digital speed signs on their side of the road in an attempt to get motorists to obey the law or at least to be aware of it. And with the onslaught of golf cars all over town, Arnold's Park will mandate that those vehicles must be equipped with child restraint devices if they're operated on city streets.
22: Another turning point, a fork stuck in the road.
18: And it's graduation season. Multiple schools already held commencement ceremonies yesterday. Spencer Community Schools graduated 160 seniors yesterday. This is their class song, by the way. As a reminder, the Spencer Media Group again this year has a Salute to Seniors webpage where you may submit a photo from a graduate in your family to be included. The deadline to submit an entry is Thursday, May 28th. On Friday, May 29th, we will randomly select one of those graduates to be awarded a $300 gift certificate. This year's Salute to Senior sponsors are Dennis and Drywall, State Bank, and Meyer Home Improvement. And that's the KICD News this morning. I'm George Bauer. All of our news can be found online at NorthwestIowaNow.com.
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18: Primetime wake-up weather. National Weather Service says storm strength this afternoon in Iowa will depend how quickly the atmosphere can recover from last night's storm that allows warm weather and a cool pool back into the state. Any storms expected to initiate in eastern Nebraska and then move into southwest Iowa. That line would then continue to push eastward across the state. A low-level jet would then strengthen, helping to maintain storms in central Iowa. Storms expected to diminish in strength as they moved eastward after about 6 o'clock tonight. There's a deep moisture transport in an area ahead of the upper-level trough. 2 to 3 inches possible in some pockets in southern Iowa today. Pressure expected to nudge into Iowa late Tuesday and early Wednesday. Mid-level winds behind the departing system tonight could also turn out to the north to northwest, ushering in cooler temperatures with highs in the 50s and 60s Tuesday through Thursday. Lows Wednesday and Thursday nights in the upper 30s. Winds on Tuesday remain elevated throughout much of the daytime hours with a tight pressure gradient still in place. Sustained winds at 15 to 25 and gusting up to 30 here in northwest Iowa. Showers and thunderstorms then return to the forecast late Thursday into Friday as an upper trough crosses the central plains with a developing surface low reaching toward the area into Friday. Here's the NorthwestIowaNow.com live Doppler forecast. Cloudy today, 70% chance of showers, possibly becoming thunderstorms in the afternoon, and not as warm today with a high only expected to reach the mid-60s. Northwest winds at 5 to 10 becoming northeast. 90% chance of rain tonight, showers after midnight. Overnight low in the middle 40s, a north wind at 15 to 20 becoming northwest. Cloudy tomorrow morning, then partly sunny. High in the upper 50s. Northwest winds at 20 miles per hour, gusting up to 30. Partly cloudy Tuesday night, then clearing. An overnight low in the middle 30s. A north wind at 15 to 20, diminishing to only about 5 miles per hour. after midnight. For the rest of the week, the forecast at this point indicates mostly sunny skies. Wednesday, high in the low 60s, overnight low in the low 40s. Partly sunny Thursday, high in the mid-60s, 30% chance of rain at night, overnight low in the middle 40s. 40% chance of rain Friday and Friday night, high in the upper 60s and overnight low in the upper 40s, and mostly cloudy Monday, Saturday morning, becoming partly sunny, high in the mid-70s, then a 30% chance of rain Saturday night. We had numerous tornado and thunderstorm warnings last night during our live storm coverage here on the radio. Yesterday's high was 81 and the low was 58. Record high on this date, this Monday, 102 degrees in 1934. The record low is 31 in 1915. 98 hundredths of an inch of rain yesterday. Sunrise today occurred at 5:54. Sunset tonight at 8:40. Sunrise tomorrow morning at 5:53. 4-inch soil temp at 6 o'clock this morning, 59 degrees. Air temp is 56.
6: This is Carl with the three things I'm watching for Monday, May the 18th. Starting out, boy, we had big gains here in the overnight. We got buyers coming back in, the managed money crowd showing up in the trade here. Last week's selling, a little bit overdone, a little bit too much pressure there in corn and soybeans, and even the wheat was on the plus side for the week. Probably a little bit too much risk premium pulled out of those markets, getting a little bit undervalued. And then we got, and that stemmed a lot of that late week selling we had from news that traders were disappointed in the agreement between the United States and China. We just didn't see that much excess ag trade. Well, over the weekend, it was reported by Trade Representative Greer that China is going to buy billions of dollars of ag products and double-digit billion purchases over the next 3 years, including a lot of products, beef, ag products, corn was thrown in there, several products. That was enough to bring buyers back to the market overnight, and that's where we saw our rally from. Now we want to see the business. We saw the catalyst. We saw buyers come back. Now we want to see the business. And if we don't start seeing a little bit more in the flash sales, especially to China, trade might start losing its faith in these announcements, especially if we don't see a confirmation from China. Watching today also, last Friday we had that NOPA crush report released for the month of April. 211.86 million bushels of soybeans processed in the month, coming in low end of estimates, below the average trade estimate. However, was still a record for the month and up 11.4% from April 2025. So all in all, it wasn't a bad month for soybean crush, just a little bit less than traders expecting, a lot of plants taking downtime for annual maintenance. Plants have been running full bore trying to get their crush margins. And this morning here, I see board crushes at 371. That's going to get into your crush margins pretty close to that $4 mark. You're going to see these plants come back online as fast as they can. That May and June number, typically when we see crush drop off at towards the end of the marking year, I think you're going to see pretty strong finish to the year on crush. And especially soy oil stocks coming in the end of April at a 3-month low. That got trade's attention here a little bit as well. Third and final thing I want to talk about that I'm going to be looking for here is planting reports. More and more reports of we're done. So if we hear that, look for a big jump in planting on corn and soybeans tonight. And I got a feeling whatever the number comes out as, trade's going to be looking at, that the actual progress is going to be well ahead of what anything is published. The only state that was really lagging last week was Michigan, and a lot of our clients are saying, you know, we're done for the year or getting done. So there's, well, I think we see some big jumps. Before long, we will start to see the condition reports, and that's going to be the next one trade looks for. We got the crop in the ground. Now, how is it looking? That'll be a discussion we'll have at a later time, my lack of faith in crop condition rating numbers and how they impact the market. But it is something else for trade to look at. Those are the three things I'm watching today.
18: Markets on Friday. July corn closed down 11 and three quarters. New crop December down 10 and a quarter. July soybeans were down 15 and a half cents. And November closed down 12 and three quarters. Live cattle up $1.77 to $1.90 Friday. And the feeders were up in a range of 345 to 462.
14: Radio Iowa Sports, good morning. I'm Tim Fisher. We'll start with college baseball, where the Iowa Hawkeyes now turn their attention to the Big Ten tournament getting underway tomorrow in Omaha. The Hawkeyes coming off a three-game series sweep of Purdue at Principal Park in their final regular season series of the season. The Hawkeyes, the 8 seed, they'll take on 9-seeded Illinois in the double elimination bracket tomorrow at 1 o'clock. To minor league baseball, where it's days off today after finishing up series yesterday. In AAA, the Iowa Cubs were swept at Nashville, falling in the series finale yesterday 4-3. The iCubs tomorrow start a series at home hosting Memphis. In Class A, the Quad City River Bandits fell yesterday at Lansing by the final count of 8-2. The Cedar Rapids Colonels dropped their series finale with Fort Wayne yesterday 11-8 to the WNBA, where Caitlin Clark's record-setting double-double of 21 points and 11 assists lead the Indiana Fever to an 89-78 victory over Seattle. To college football, where Iowa State tight end Keaton Roskopf said the naming of Jimmy Rogers after Matt Campbell took the Penn State job helped solidify his decision to remain with the Cyclones. The former Linmar standout appeared in 12 games last season, used mainly as a blocking tight end, and he's enjoyed working with new offensive coordinator Tyler Roll and tight ends coach Seth Hessness during spring drills.
7: And they kind of bring like an intensity that I appreciate, and those are both guys that I'm willing to fight for, and it helps me kind of push my limits and find a way to keep pushing no matter what the scenario is. And when you're in the trenches, it gets hard. So having guys with that level of energy and support of you, it really makes it easy.
14: The Cyclones will start summer workouts returning to campus at the end of the month. I'm Tim Fisher, Radio Iowa Sports.
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10: I'm Nicole Murray with Your Money Now. President Trump touted major economic deals made during his two-day summit in Beijing with Chinese President Xi Jinping. The White House says China will buy at least $17 billion of U.S. agricultural goods annually through 2028. Both leaders have also agreed to meet in the U.S. in September. Which state upped the ante last year? It was Louisiana state-regulated gambling halls, who saw their revenues in 2025 grow well above the national average. The American Gaming Association reports the state's riverboat casinos, land-based gambling halls, malls, racetrack casinos, and sportsbooks brought in just over $3 billion in revenue last year. That's a more than 10% increase. Oil prices are up this morning after President Trump warned that Iran better get moving amid a deadlock in peace talks, while experts pointed to record low inventories. West Texas Intermediate at 106 per barrel, Brent at roughly 110. Stocks are moderately lower as traders await NVIDIA and retail earnings. That's Your Money Now.
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1: Meet your match. This is Radio Iowa. Damage assessment will get underway soon after last night's storms brought multiple possible tornadoes and straight-line winds gusting over 80 miles an hour. Likely twisters are reported near as many as a dozen towns in northwest and north-central Iowa, including Mobile, Salix, Kingsley, Pearson, Mason City, Grettinger, Joyce, and Wesley. National Weather Service meteorologist Jack Roeder says the agency will dispatch assessment teams and they'll fan out across the region to survey the damage.
2: We received several reports of tornadoes, but with everything happening so late at night, we're still working with emergency managers to get confirmation on what was and wasn't a tornado.
1: There's scattered damage to houses and trees, though no injuries are reported. No traffic is being allowed into or out of Kingsley and Pearson to keep the public safe from downed trees and power lines. At the peak last night, MidAmerican Energy says more than 13,000 Iowa customers lost power. That's down now to about 6,000. Forecasters say more severe storms are possible tonight. 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
1: The Iowa State Patrol says an SUV lost control in Keokuk County early Sunday, hit a power pole, and rolled several times into a ditch. One person was killed, 2 injured. Troopers say none of the 3 were wearing seat belts. Iowa motorists who want to avoid the high stress of traffic-packed interstates during the upcoming Memorial Day holiday might consider changing their departure time if they can be flexible. AAA Iowa's Brian Ortner says the Motor Club's research helps determine what windows of time will be the most hectic for highway travel versus some better options.
6: From lunchtime till about 9 p.m. is going to be your busiest time on Thursday of Memorial Day weekend. Friday, if you can hit the road early on Friday morning, you're definitely going to beat some of the increased traffic. And the same on Saturday. If you can hit the road earlier in the morning, you'll avoid those higher levels of concentration between noon and 5.
1: Projections show traffic congestion will be the heaviest both Thursday and Friday between 3 and 6 p.m., and the same goes for Monday for the return trip. For the 3rd time this month, fire struck an apartment complex in the Des Moines Metro. The latest fire was Friday afternoon at the Cross Creek complex in Urbandale. A dozen units were deemed uninhabitable, though no one was hurt. Lobbying continues for federal funding to keep the Iowa Air National Guard's refueling wing based in Sioux City. The runway was designed for F-16s, but the Guard's mission is now massive refueling tankers. The FAA says the runway will soon be unsafe and needs to be replaced. Siouxland Chamber of Commerce President Chris McGowan says the House passed a bill last week that includes more than $38 million for the project.
7: However, this project in total will require approximately $200 million. So while we're grateful and optimistic, we still have a long way to go.
1: McGowan says the focus now shifts to the U.S. Senate, where Iowa's Joni Ernst and Chuck Grassley may be able to convince colleagues to approve more money for the project. The FAA did set aside $20 million for the runway, but that funding will be lost if the Pentagon doesn't start the project by the middle of next year. This is Radio Iowa.
8: CBS News Brief. This is the first weekday of a strike by Long Island Railroad workers. It's affecting hundreds of thousands of commuters. CBS New York's Christina Fan is at a stop in Ronkonkoma.
9: You can hear those union workers chanting behind us. Almost a dozen buses lined up, ready to take people to work. There are law enforcement and MTA officials also present to guide people and answer any questions they may have.
8: Our latest CBS News poll finds Americans are taking an increasingly dimmer view on the economy. Director of Surveys Anthony Salvanto.
10: Neither of the parties, not the Democrats, not the Republicans, are net positive on being seen as having policies that help cost of living.
8: The poll gives the president the lowest approval rating of his second term. Dutch cruise ship hit by a deadly virus docked in the Netherlands this morning. CBS's Vicky Barker.
11: The MV Hondius itself will undergo disinfection after three of the people on board died of hantavirus.
8: CBS News Brief. I'm Deborah Rodriguez.
12: KICD News Time, 6:35, big three stories this morning. The National Weather Service issued multiple tornado and thunderstorm warnings for the KICD broadcast area last night. Radar indicated several rotations, several funnel clouds reported on the ground by spotters. Emergency management departments assessing the damage here at daylight. Several power outages reported with over 1,000 customers affected at one time in Palo Alto County. Spencer Hospital is not releasing information about a disturbance at the emergency room Friday night. They issued a statement about 8:30 p.m. saying that they had to modify procedures, but that at no time was the ER closed. And the Iowa Department of Economic Development Friday approved a $1.35 million tax package to assist Rosenboom Machine and Tool renovate a property they recently purchased at the Bogie Junction in Milford. The company plans to add 78 new jobs. Big three stories we're following on the radio. All of our local news can be accessed online anytime at NorthwestIowaNow.com. 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
12: 70% chance of rain today, high in the mid-60s. 90% chance of rain tonight, possibly heavy at times. Overnight low in the middle 40s. High in the upper 50s tomorrow. Northwest winds at 20, gusting up to 30. Low in the middle 30s tomorrow night. Long-range forecast, dry Wednesday. 30% chance of rain Thursday. 40% chance Thursday night and Friday. High in the middle 60s Wednesday and Thursday. In the upper 60s on Friday. 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
12: Spencer is 9 years old today. Sue Peterson from Hartley is 74. And Mike Hagan from Okoboji, happy birthday this morning. Did you take in a movie over the weekend? Here's what happened at the box office. We had a total tank of $99,620,000. That was down 37% from the previous week. And the top movie, again, is the Michael Jackson movie. It debuted at number one. fell in the subsequent 2 weeks with The Devil Wears Prada taking number one, and it's back on top this week. Four-week take is about $283 million. Devil Wears Prada brought in $18 million over the weekend. Good for number two. Three-week take is $176 million. Obsession debuted at number three. I can't remember what that's about. Mortal Kombat 2 fell from number two to four. The Sheep Detectives fell from four to five. Rhonda Weedy King and Lori Taylor went last Wednesday night. And despite the fact it looks like a children's movie, they both give it the thumbs up. Super Mario Movie, six last week, six this week. It has brought in $419 million, top grossing movie so far of the year. Project Hail Mary was seven last week and number seven this week. Remember, they trotted out Top Gun and Top Gun Maverick for the 40th anniversary of Top Gun. Brought in $3.1 million, so good enough for number eight. My first adult date was to Top Gun. I don't tell my wife that because it wasn't with her, but she's at the Y right now. In the Gray debuted at number nine with $3 million. Is God Is, which is not a religious movie, debuted at number 10 with $2.2 million. And not only is it the 40th anniversary this week of Top Gun coming out, it's the 25th anniversary of Shrek. They brought that back out. That pulled in $1.2 million at the box office.
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12: Overnight, get this, July corn's up 13 and a half at 469 and a quarter. September's up 12 cents at 475 and a quarter. December's up a dime at 491. July soybeans are up 22 and a quarter cents at 11.99 and a quarter, almost back to 12 bucks. September up 22 and a quarter at 11.84 and three quarter cents. November up 22 and a quarter at 11.93. Soybean meal overnight's up 4.20. Soybean oil is up 72 points. Even Chicago wheat is higher, up 18 and three quarter cents.
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1: Madeline Winstenberg, ISU Extension and Outreach, joins us here this morning on this Tuesday on KICD AM, and she's going to talk with us about some weather and some farm-related topics. And to start, Madeline, what challenges are farmers facing right now with field conditions?
2: Yeah, so based on the kind of statewide update from our field agronomist from Iowa State Extension, it looks like soil compaction and crusting is really the main call going around right now. So if you've gotten rainfall right after tillage, you might be seeing some crusting issues. So be sure to check out the latest weekly report, but also the soil crusting article that Mark Licht and Angie Reikens just put out on May 11th.
1: Now, we started the month of May, at least the first couple weeks, rain-free, zero precipitation, at least for Spencer. Have we been seeing enough rain, or are there any early concerns about dryness? I know the weather the past few days dumped a lot of rain across the state, but what are you noticing?
2: In terms of short term, we're looking pretty good for a lot of the state, but we are seeing some drought expansion in northwest Iowa. So it looks like the drought monitor report that was released on Thursday, May 14th, expanded out across northwest and western Iowa. So we have D0, which again is not considered drought, but is kind of a precursor to drought, a transitional period, and then also some D1 or moderate drought in the top three northwest counties. About half of those counties, about half of those three counties are in D1. So not compared to the entirety of the state, it's not a very large area, but definitely matters to those folks up there.
1: Have temperatures this spring been typical, warmer or cooler than normal?
2: We've been sitting just slightly temperatures above normal for this spring so far.
1: Now, of course, severe weather across the region to over the weekend. What impacts can stronger storms have on newly planted crops? I know most of them haven't quite popped out yet, but some of that could have damage, especially if you're talking straight line winds.
2: If those crops have emerged, there's definitely a chance for damage. If there's large hail, you typically get small areas where there's significant damage to crops. But if we get large swaths of small hail, that can also impact. So at this point, we want to be making sure that if there is any hail damage, that we're checking those growing points on the crops. If those are not damaged, then that crop has a opportunity to rebound and keep growing. But if that growing point on the crop is damaged, then unfortunately that plant will no longer survive. So that's one thing to be looking out for. Crops are still fairly short and low to the ground at this point. So if we look at wind concerns, no real intense concerns unless there were to be debris or things like that dragging across the ground. However, with the wind and with not a lot of widespread large vegetation on the surface, we are seeing a lot of blowing topsoil. So that's something to keep an eye out for, that folks could potentially have a loss of topsoil, especially in these next few days. If we look at the Storm Prediction Center convective outlooks for May 15th, we have a 30% chance for strong wind across most of the state of Iowa today.
1: Now, what are you watching closely as we head into early summer?
2: Yeah, what we're looking at is how are dams and emergence looking across the state. So with some of that crusting issues that we're seeing, how are our stands looking? Because that will really influence overall end of season yield. We're also looking at just these general patterns for temperature and precipitation.

0: with Enso impacts. So during the growing season, there's not a whole lot we can say about how El Nino will affect the growing season.
1: Once again, that is Madeline Winstenberg with the ISU Extension and Outreach Office in Ames, Iowa. Madeline, thank you for joining us.
2: Grain bins continue to have some of the best ROI on the farm. 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
6: The ICD News Time, 6:50. Here's the weather. 70% chance of rain today and a high in the mid-60s. 90% chance of rain tonight, possibly heavy at times. Overnight low in the middle 40s. High in the upper 50s. Tomorrow, winds gusting up to 30. Low in the middle 30s. Then on Wednesday, a dry Wednesday, 30% chance of rain Thursday, 40% chance Thursday night and Friday. High in the mid-60s Wednesday and Thursday, upper 60s on Friday. It's 56 right now at News Radio 1025. 5 and AM 1240 KICD. Early morning farm news presented as a service of Stateline. Good morning, George Bauer with KICD Ag Business Desk. Here's what's happening in farm news now. The trade would like to know what types of agreements were made with China about agricultural commodity purchases and how much. This is what Donald Trump told Sean Hannity on the way home from China.
7: They're going to do a lot of soybeans for our farmers. They're going to be buying a lot of our farm product, which is great.
6: Friday, U.S. Trade Representative Scott Greer added this.
8: We already have a soybean deal with them from our prior meetings of 25 million metric tons a year over the next 3 years. And we expect to also see an agreement for double-digit billion purchases of ags over the next 3 years per year coming out of this visit. And that's more general. That's aggregate. That's not just soybeans. That's everything else.
6: And then about 10 o'clock Iowa time last night, the White House put out a statement saying that China will purchase at least $17 billion per year of U.S. agricultural products in 2026, 2027, and 2028, in addition to the soybean purchase commitments that it made back in October. It says that China has agreed to resume imports of poultry from U.S. states determined by the USDA to be free of HPAI, and China has restored market access for U.S. beef by renewing expired listings of more than 400 U.S. beef facilities and adding new listings. Now, Reuters overnight on, I think it was Wednesday, announced that that deal was done. Then they withdrew it on Thursday. It's unclear if that was China jumping the gun, making a mistake, or withdrawing that commitment as a negotiating chip. After that agreement was locked down, we got a message from U.S. Meat Export Federation President and CEO Dan Hallstrom, the pride of Larrabee, Iowa, who says USMEF greatly appreciates U.S. beef access being prioritized at the summit meeting between President Trump and President Xi. Renewal of U.S. beef established registrations is a critical step forward for U.S. beef exports to China. Just Friday, the vice president at U.S. Meat Export Federation, Joe Shealy, reminded us that in calendar year 2025, we exported 15,907 metric tons valued at $141.5 million. And so far this year, we've shipped out 612 metric tons, not 612,000, 612 metric tons valued at about $3 million. Francis Rooney is a former trade

0: ambassador in the George W. Bush administration. He says that China is, has been, and will always be a problematic trading partner.
1: I think it's always going to be political with us and China. And they may buy soybeans now. They may not buy them later. They got to get the soybeans from somewhere. If they don't get them from us, they get them from Brazil.
0: Ambassador Roney believes that the Trump administration's tariffs are doing more harm than good.
1: They've never created any net positive benefit, and they've cost a lot of people a lot of hardship. Going back to the Hawley-Smoot tariff in the 30s. And these tariffs that Trump's put on, aren't, I don't think they're doing anybody any good. Not even raising that much money. They're just putting a lot of hardship on producers, supply chains, and ultimately on customers.
0: Rooney also critical of the unilateral, the bilateral, if you count Israel, war on Iran.
1: I think they should understand what a menace Trump has been in doing this reckless act and hope that he will, with enough political pressure, he will find a solution to this thing, regardless of what it is, that gets the Straits of Hormuz open back up.
0: Francis Rooney has recently served as a two-term congressman from Florida and received a 95.9 score from the American Conservative Union. Iowa Attorney General Brenna Byrd says she recently had the chance to visit with USDA head Brooke Rollins.
2: And boy, do I appreciate that, because, you know, just having that conversation about agriculture, about renewable fuels, about the different challenges that agriculture is facing, like, you know, high input costs for fertilizer and low prices. She is an ag secretary who understands just what we are all going through in Iowa. So brought up some of those issues, talked some things through, and I just appreciate how focused she is on farmers and agriculture and the ag economy.
0: And in case you missed it, Friday we visited with Nick Harless. He and his wife Jordan are the owners of Dixie's Beer Garden, which won the best burger contest this month by the Iowa Beef Industry Council.
3: Very straightforward iteration of, you know, what I believe a burger should be if you're going to really highlight the quality ingredients in it. You know, the beef is the highlight for sure. It's a special proprietary custom blend that gets made for our restaurant only. It's brisket and chuck, and we have that ground to a certain fat percentage that I felt was kind of the perfect number for the smash burgers that we're doing.
0: Just like other previous winners, the hamburger is not grilled, but cooked on a flat-top grill. And that's the latest from the KICD Ag Business Desk. We'll have markets throughout the day and more farm news coming up during the noon hour.
4: If you're looking for an unusual plant to grow this year, try growing your own loofah sponges. Janine Davis is an extension specialist at North Carolina State University. She says the loofah is a member of the gourd family and grown like any other squash. However, the plant needs to climb on a support system, a very sturdy support system.
5: I would put up something, you know, with wooden posts and maybe some wire for them to climb on. If you do like a lattice type trellis, those will hold a few plants. But people that try to string them up like they do beans will usually find the loofah will pull them down because they're really heavy. Think of medium-sized pumpkins hanging on a trellis. They're going to have that kind of weight before they dry out.
4: If you don't want huge loofahs loafing around, pick them for the dinner table when they're about 6 inches long. You can eat them like you would any other squash. Loofahs are very sensitive to cold, so you do want to harvest them before the first frost. Davis says the sponges are ready when the skins turn a darker green.
5: When you can kind of squeeze them and start feeling the flesh separate from the skin, oftentimes at that stage you can pop off the bottom end, the blossom end, and at that point you can just run your thumb up along the skin and just pop this wet sponge right out of it. That's my favorite way to harvest them.
4: You can also just let them dry on the vine. They'll turn brown and you'll hear the seeds rattling inside. Davis says you'll have to either soak off the dried skin or roll them on a hard surface to break it off. Once the sponges are out, rinse them off and let them air dry. Save the seeds from this year's plants to grow next year's sponges. Learn more about growing your own loofah sponges at livingthecountrylife.com. I'll see you in the country.
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7: 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Electricity coming to rural America can be traced back to the presidential campaign of 1932. The Democratic Party nominated New York Governor Franklin Roosevelt. During a campaign swing through the South, Roosevelt was struck by the poverty and related sanitation problems in rural areas. He was convinced that bringing electricity to such areas would be a major step forward. Electricity could make running water possible in homes. It could power refrigerators to keep food from spoiling, but power would have to be inexpensive. Roosevelt won the election in a landslide, and rural electrification was part of his New Deal. I'm Mark Oppold.
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11: Ratings have been low, but now just 29% call it good.
10: Strike hits largest commuter railroad.
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10: Good morning, I'm Steve Kathan. With the CBS World News Roundup, 65% say the U.S. economy is performing badly in a fresh CBS News poll, and 59% say gas prices are a financial hardship. CBS's Ed O'Keefe has the latest on the economy, the war in Iran, and how it all could play into the midterm elections.
14: President Trump warned Iran better get moving fast or there won't be anything left of them.
15: We cannot let Iran have a nuclear weapon.
14: Just days after insisting he's more worried about that than how the war is affecting Americans back at home, a new CBS News poll finds 7 in 10 say they're frustrated or even angry about Trump's approach to the economy. Two-thirds say his policies are making it worse, and 77% say incomes aren't keeping up with inflation. House Speaker Mike Johnson acknowledged Iran is a drag on the president's poll numbers.
16: As soon as we get that straightened out, we will get back to the kitchen table issues.
14: But Trump did notch another big victory over the weekend.
17: Thank you, Louisiana!
14: In Louisiana's Republican Senate primary, Trump-backed Congresswoman Julia Letlow now heads to a runoff after defeating Senator Bill Cassidy, who voted to convict Trump in his impeachment trial after the January 6th attacks. Now, attention turns tomorrow to Kentucky, where the president's trying to unseat one of his top House Republican critics, Thomas Massie.
10: A rough morning for a lot of New York City commuters because of a strike on the Long Island Railroad, the nation's biggest commuter rail system. Here's CBS's Jerika Duncan.
18: It is day three of a strike for workers with New York's Long Island Railroad. Five unions representing about 3,500 employees walked off the job early Saturday after contract negotiations stalled over wages and health care. Normally, this railroad services New York City and a large stretch of its suburbs with roughly 250,000 riders every weekday. But now the entire operation is suspended.
19: All we're asking for is fair wages.
18: The unions blame the Metropolitan Transportation Authority, or the MTA, for the failed negotiations, saying many of those on strike have gone 4 years without a raise. MTA Chair and CEO Jana Lieber.
20: Remember, these are by far the best paid workers in the entire national railroad system.
10: Violent weather in the nation's midsection, including tornadoes in central Nebraska that caused damage. CBS News meteorologist Rob Marciano.
21: Oh my God. It's
1: Sunday afternoon, a terrifying tornado tore through parts of central Nebraska. 2 hours west of Omaha, debris sent flying across Howard County.
21: Oh my God! Oh my God!
1: Homes are hit. Firefighters and volunteers rushing to the scene, pulling people and their pets out of the rubble. The twister leveling houses, leaving piles of wooden beams and only fragments of walls behind. We spoke with Christina Pardon and her daughter Gracie Borson.
22: I looked out my kitchen window and I was watching the clouds and it just dropped down.
1: All that remains of their newly built home, the basement where they took shelter.
23: Had to be absolutely frightening.
22: Yeah, it was
24: the most terrifying thing I've ever experienced in my entire life.
10: All four crew members are in stable condition after ejecting from two Navy jets that collided during a military air show yesterday in Idaho. Shane Ogden was in the audience.
25: It was crazy. It was surreal. It still doesn't seem real.
10: No one on the ground was hurt. A global health emergency has been declared as a rare and deadly strain of Ebola hits eastern Congo, where three new treatment centers have opened. There are more than 300 cases and 88 deaths reported. CBS's Dr. Celine Gounder says some Americans may have been exposed.
26: There are at least six who are being monitored as contacts. Three of them are considered high-risk contacts, so a significant exposure. And one of those contacts has already developed symptoms. We don't know yet where they will be evacuated to for medical care. Some of the sites with experience in the United States include Bellevue Hospital here in New York City, Emory in Atlanta, the University of Nebraska Medical Center, but Nebraska is already taxed with all of the hantavirus contacts, so they're not going to be able to take these folks.
10: Now to the Netherlands. The cruise ship hit by the deadly hantavirus outbreak has docked in Rotterdam for disinfection. 25 crew members and two medical officials on board. Three passengers on that ship died. More than a dozen Americans who are on board are now being monitored in this country. 5 minutes after the hour.
27: It's one of the most successful law and justice programs in television history that continues to uncover the truth. 48 Hours, Saturday on CBS and streaming on Paramount Plus.
28: Loved one owns a gun, and for a while now, you've been concerned about their behavior. They're just not acting like themselves. They've been distant. They've been unpredictable. They've been lashing out. They've been saying things that make you worried they might harm themselves or friends or family. Or you're worried this loved one might hurt you. Maybe they recently threatened someone with their gun. 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If you are worried about a loved one in crisis who has access to a firearm, learn more about firearm restraining orders at illinois.gov/pause to heal. 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
10: Two teenagers are in custody and a potential third suspect is being sought in at least 10 random shootings that left four people hurt in Austin, Texas over the weekend. Police Chief Lisa Davis.
29: Four people were shot. We had buildings, apartments that were shot into, two separate fire stations that were fired into. A fire truck was struck.
10: The courtroom battle between Elon Musk and OpenAI is now in the hands of a jury. Musk is seeking $150 billion in damages and wants OpenAI co-founders Sam Altman and Greg Brockman removed from the board. CBS's Emily Pandas.
30: The jury in this case has the verdict. We expect them to start their deliberations today. And this is one of those trials where the judge will make the final decision. The judge takes the jury's verdict into consideration. So we're kind of waiting to see how long it takes them to deliberate in this relatively short trial, all things considered.
10: Well, people camped out for several days in front of some stores in cities all over the country to get their hands on a $400 watch, a collab between Swatch and the luxury watchmaker Audemars Piguet. In Troy, Michigan, CBS News Detroit's Julia Avant caught up with those waiting.
31: What was the reaction when police said, hey, you got to go home, store's not opening?
32: Yeah, they were telling people that they were going to kick you off the premises and trespass you, or they were possibly going to arrest people. When people started rushing the door, the police started making a little noise with their tasers to get people to go back.
10: That store canceled its product release plans. Well, Pope Leo knows his audience. He greeted a group of young people at the Vatican with a 6-7 hand motion, the video going viral. Time on the roundup. 8 past the hour.
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10: A departure last night on television.
5: I'm Anderson Cooper.
6: Two decades after he began his gig at 60 Minutes, Anderson Cooper choked back tears as he signed on and then off on the legendary CBS show one last time. He explained in an extended farewell interview.
5: I've got a 4-year-old and a just now 6-year-old. I want to spend as much time with them as I can while they still want to spend time with me. And those days, that clock is ticking, I think.
6: He said he, his late mother and brother ate dinner while they watched the show after his father died when he was a child.
5: I hope 60 Minutes is around for when my kids grow up and have kids of their own and they can watch it with their kids.
6: Deborah Rodriguez, CBS News.
10: The Michael Jackson biopic Michael has reclaimed the top spot at the box office, earning just over $26 million. That's the roundup. I'm Steve Kathan, CBS News.
7: Well, good Monday morning. George Bauer in the newsroom. Actually, I moved up to the main studio here, but we do have the news coming up here momentarily. A service this morning of Iowa Lakes Electric Cooperative. Rhonda Wiedeking will have the area funeral services, and Stephen Cutler is in the house. He'll bring you the local sports coming up at 7:25 this morning. Live Doppler quick cast, 70% chance of rain today. And a high in the middle 60s, 90% chance of rain tonight. And that could be heavy at time. An overnight low in the mid-40s. 57 currently at News Radio, KICD.
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7: Good Monday morning. I'm George Bauer at the KICD News Desk. Our weathermen were on the air for about 12 hours yesterday, beginning at noon, watching the severe weather move in and move out of the area. National Weather Service issued over 10 tornado warnings yesterday. That included a confirmed tornado on the ground near Pomeroy about 9 o'clock last night. We had several eyewitness reports indicating they saw funnel clouds near Aurelia and 2 miles northeast of Lost Island Lake. Numerous towns reporting power outages last night in Lingrove, Greenville, and Ayrshire. Reports of trees and power lines down over roads. And several listeners called the KICD weather team last night reporting a tree blocking Highway 4 just south of Grettinger. We hope to collect more storm damage during the morning so we can tell you more coming up during the noon hour. KICD News Department received a news tip about a disturbance at the Spencer Hospital emergency room Friday. No official information is being released. The hospital issued a statement at 8:30 Friday night saying an unspecified event required a temporary modification to emergency services, but throughout the situation, the emergency department had remained open and continued providing health care to patients. At that time, hospital management said the emergency department had resumed normal operations. A Sheldon woman transported to the hospital in Worthington with non-life-threatening injuries after an accident in rural Nobles County Friday evening. The Minnesota State Patrol accident report indicates 29-year-old Kate Broersma was northbound on Highway 59, about 2.5 miles north of the interstate, and collided with a Chevy Malibu operated by 17-year-old Miley Briscoe of Heron Lake, Minnesota, that had stopped on 220th Street.

0: Briscoe was also transported to Worthington Hospital with non-life-threatening injuries. Minnesota State Patrol assisted by the Nobles County Sheriff's Department, Worthington Police Department, and Brewster Fire Department. That accident occurred about 5:17 p.m. The Iowa Department of Economic Development Friday approved $1.35 million in tax credits for Rosenboom Machine and Tool to convert a boat dealership in Milford into a production and material handling facility and warehouse for industrial cylinders. Corridor Development Corporation CEO Kurt Strouth told KICD News last week it's part of the state's big program.
1: You know, they have locations in Sheldon and then Spear Lake, Bowling Green, Ohio, and then obviously now in Milford. So this is a project that's going to create anywhere from about 70 to 90 jobs, estimated brand new jobs, new capital investment between $10 and $15 million. And, you know, be able to keep that here is going to be important. Like we shared earlier, you know, jobs cross county lines. And this project is going to be another example of that, as individuals will be able to have job opportunities and live in within our region and raise families. And it's exciting. We're working with the city of Milford and Rosenboom Machine and Tool to also apply for some incentives through Iowa Economic Development.
0: Company President Brian Rosenboom appeared before the Milford City Council earlier this month when they officially endorsed the company's grant request. That's part of the process. He indicated at that time the average wage at the new facility will be $25.54 per hour, which also meets one of the state's requirements for assistance. Help is coming to the city of Marcus to overhaul the water system.
2: The U.S. Department of Agriculture, USDA, Rural Development, is granting a significant investment of $14.8 million to address identified health and sanitation issues within the current system. The funding consists of a grant of $1.5 million and a $13.3 million loan. That is part of a broader effort to ensure rural Iowa communities have access to clean, reliable drinking water. Key improvements in Marcus include construction of two additional wells to ensure a stable water supply to the community, as well as building a new water treatment plant to modernize local processing. USDA Rural Development Iowa State Director Mike Sexton says supporting rural Iowa communities is integral to the economic foundation of both the state and the nation. The money is administered through the Rural Development's Water and Wastewater Disposal Loans and Grants Program and is intended to safeguard the health of residents and visitors to Marcus and ensure the community's infrastructure can support future growth.
0: Arnold's Park City Council last week approved several measures relating to tourist traffic. Parking in the downtown area is so tight, many vehicles wind up in no parking areas or on private property. This summer, the current $25 fine will go up to $30, and if it's not paid within 30 days, it will be doubled to $60. When the new fire department is complete, Hinshaw Street will also become a no parking area so vehicles there don't interfere with firefighters being called in for an emergency. Once upon a time, the 202nd Street on the south side of Emerald Hills Golf Course was a quiet street, but now it contains several housing developments and an RV park. The north side or westbound lane is owned by the city of Arnold's Park, while the south side eastbound lane comes under the city of Milford's jurisdiction. The speed limit was lowered to 25 miles per hour last year, but speeding continues to be an issue. Arnold's Park City Council voted unanimously last week to install digital speed signs on their side of the road in an attempt to get motorists to obey the law or at least to be aware of it. And with the onslaught of golf cars all over town, Arnold's Park will mandate that those vehicles must be equipped with child restraint devices if they're operated on city streets.
3: Another turning point, a fork stuck in the road.
0: And it's graduation season. Multiple schools already held commencement ceremonies yesterday. Spencer Community Schools graduated 160 seniors yesterday. This is their class song, by the way. As a reminder, the Spencer Media Group, again this year, has a Salute to Seniors webpage where you may submit a photo from a graduate in your family to be included. The deadline to submit an entry is Thursday, May 28th. On Friday, May 29th, we will randomly select one of those graduates to be awarded a $300 gift certificate. This year's Salute to Senior sponsors are Dennis and Drywall, State Bank, and Meyer Home Improvement. And that's the KICD News this morning. I'm George Bauer. All of our news can be found online at NorthwestIowaNow.com.
3: I hope you had the time of your life.
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8: Turning to the area funeral announcements for today, services for 100-year-old Lavera Perman of Germantown. Those services are today at 10 a.m. at St. John Lutheran Church in Germantown. 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Burial at St. John Lutheran Cemetery at Germantown as well. In lieu of flowers, memorials can be directed to Lutheran Hour, Missouri Lutheran Church in St. Louis, Missouri, Mission Central of Mapleton, Iowa, or St. John Lord's Acre. The Eldridge Family Funeral Home Paulina handling arrangements for 100-year-old Lavera Perman of Germantown. Memorial services for 66-year-old Stephen Turnquist of Spirit Lake will be tonight at 6 at the Robinson Funeral Home in Spirit Lake. Visitation from 4 until 6 this evening at the funeral home. Robinson Funeral Home handling arrangements for 66-year-old Stephen Turnquist of Spirit Lake. Graveside services for 96-year-old Ethel Dirks of Plankington, South Dakota, formerly of Alta. They'll be Wednesday at 11 at the Woodlawn Cemetery at Alta. Fratskin Jensen Funeral Home in Alta in charge of arrangements for 96-year-old Ethel Dirks of Plankington, South Dakota, and formerly of Alta. And a mass of Christian burial for 79-year-old Michael Kennecke of Spirit Lake will be Thursday at 10:30 at St. Mary's Catholic Church in Spirit Lake. Rosary at 9:30 on Thursday at the church, followed by visitation until time of service. Burial at St. Margaret's Cemetery, Spirit Lake. Robinson Funeral Home Spirit Lake handling arrangements for 79-year-old Michael Kennecke of Spirit Lake. 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
0: Here's primetime weather. Cloudy today, 70% chance of showers becoming thunderstorms this afternoon. High in the mid-60s today, northwest winds at 5 to 10, switching to the northeast this afternoon. Then a 90% chance of showers tonight becoming thunderstorms and an overnight low in the middle 40s. A north wind at 15 to 20 becoming northwest after midnight. Cloudy tomorrow morning, partly sunny by afternoon, high in the upper 50s. Northwest winds at 20, gusting up to 30. Partly cloudy at night, clearing after midnight, and overnight low in the middle 30s. Mostly sunny Wednesday, high low 60s, overnight low in the low 40s. Partly sunny Thursday, high in the mid 60s, 30% chance of rain Thursday night, low in the middle 40s. 40% chance of rain Friday and Friday night, daytime high upper 60s, overnight low in the upper 40s. Yesterday's high was 81, the low was 58, 98 one-hundredths of an inch of rain here at the Broadcast Center. Record high on this date, 102 in 1934. The record low was 31 in 1915. Sun rose at 5:54 this morning. Sunsets tonight at 8:40. Sunrise tomorrow morning at 5:53. 4-inch soil temp at 6 o'clock this morning is 59, and the air temp right now is 57 degrees at News Radio KICD.
6: We begin the last 2 weeks of May with no major breakthrough in talks with China. Rising tensions in Iran, hotter than expected core inflation numbers last week, and a VIX, or fear index, hovering near 20 again. I'm Mark Oppold, today's bottom line report. A week from today is the Memorial holiday, the earliest it can be on the calendar, and the unofficial start to summer. And as we start summer, the recent consumer price index rose 3.8% in April, energy prices accounting for 40% of the increase, but housing and food prices also surging. All this as schools dismiss and the summer travel season begins. CME FedWatch shows a 98% chance the Federal Reserve will leave interest rates unchanged at their June 16th and 17th meeting. They have a new Fed chairman, but it does now show a 30% chance of a small rate hike in December. This is the bottom line report. 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I'm Mark Oppold, wishing you a profitable day, a profitable week ahead.
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9: Takes it all the way back, a 99-yard kick return for a touchdown. There's the count. We get a three count with the referee. There's the win by four.
10: For Northwest Iowa Now Sports, here's Stephen Cutler.
11: Right in the midst of the 2026 track season, Spencer's Dylan Timmer made his decision on where he will be attending college and what sport he'll be competing in, and that will be track and field at Northwestern.
12: I thought it was a good school when I first visited and want to be a part of a program where it produces athletes and good leaders and people, and I think Northwestern has both that aspect.
11: Northwestern hurdles and jumps coach Tim Vanderplug was in attendance for the signing. He's been impressed with how Timmer has fought back from injury to have a successful senior season in track and field.
13: We've been really impressed with his performances this year. Had a tough year last year with his injury, but he's definitely shown some determination, goal setting to come out this year and run the times that he's run and gotten those goals that he's set for himself.
11: Timmer is still deciding on his academic direction, but looks forward to the lifestyle that the Northwestern campus brings him.
12: I've looked at civil engineering and business management. I'm a Christian. I like learning more about the Bible and Jesus, and Northwestern is outstanding at that stuff, and I think I'll fit in great there.
11: Coach Vanderplug talked about the relationship amongst coaches in the Northwestern Athletic Department.
13: We're just really around all the sports, just really determined on what we're doing in practices and our goal setting for the year. We have plans of what we want to do each year. We seem to always just break those goals and perform better than what we were planning on. So just around all the sports, it's just fun to see the camaraderie within the coaches and then just the, I would say, cheerleaders that we have between sports just to help support all the sports that we have at Northwestern.
11: After the injury that Timmer sustained early in his junior year of high school, Coach Wilson Hookfin of the Spencer Boys track and field team was really happy with the way he went about coming back, even when facing adversity.
14: Thankful to God for him being a part of our program. He's always been a hard worker. I mean, ever since he stepped on as a freshman, he's always worked hard, very good attitude, and does whatever is asked of him. Once he found out the hurdles after his sophomore year and damaged his knee, he was willing to do anything. Tried to come back last year during the track season earlier, and I had some disappointing moments with, you know, the surgery not going as well as we thought it would go, and he tried to work his butt off to get back then. It was nice to see him progress and have a good football season and finish that out, to see what he's doing in track. He got back into it. At first he was kind of disappointed at what was going on with it. I mean, he just turned it on at some point.
11: Timmer talked about some of his favorite memories from high school track and field.
12: It's been all over the place, but I think the most rewarding was going on to state my sophomore year and getting third in the shuttle. That was probably the best moment for me, but I'd say all the moments and accomplishments that I've had.
11: That's a look at sports on KICD for Northwest Iowa Now. I'm Stephen Cutler.
15: I'm Nicole Murray with Your Money Now. NextEra Energy said it will buy Dominion Energy in an all-stock deal that combines two leading players in the race to meet growing electricity demand from data centers that run artificial intelligence applications. NextEra shareholders will own roughly 75% of the combined company, while Dominion will own the remaining 25%. Online fast fashion platform Shein is acquiring Everlane in a deal valuing the U.S.-based apparel retailer at about $100 million. Puck News reports brands like Shein and Temu have disrupted the local retail landscape through aggressive pricing and strategic marketing. An Indian court has told Apple to fully cooperate with investigators in an antitrust case related to the iPhone app market, not agreeing with the U.S. company's request to put the case on hold while it challenges the law governing antitrust penalties. Reuters reports Apple had accused the CCI of exceeding its powers by pushing the company to submit its financials. Futures have dropped this morning. That's Your Money Now.
16: 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Well, now there's a place where you can meet them fast.

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2: This is Radio Iowa. Last night, storms spun off as many as a dozen possible tornadoes across northwest and north-central Iowa. There are also reports of straight-line winds gusting over 80 miles an hour. The likely twisters are reported near towns including Armstrong, Pomeroy, Mason City, Grettinger, Crystal Lake, Moreland, Joyce, and Wesley. Also, no traffic was being allowed into or out of Kingsley and Pearson due to downed trees and power lines. National Weather Service meteorologist Jack Roeder says the agency is sending out damage assessment teams.
3: We have reports of homes damaged up in northern fringes of the state, but right now it's a little too early to say whether it was tornado or severe thunderstorm wind gust.
2: At the peak of the storm last night, MidAmerican Energy says more than 13,000 Iowa customers lost power. That's down now to about 5,800. Roeder says more widespread severe weather is possible tonight, starting about 6 p.m. in western Iowa, lasting until well after midnight in eastern Iowa. 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
5: Meet Ronnie. He's got his eyes on the future and wants to convert his old clunker to electric. It just needs a little elbow grease and a whole lot of watts. Don't get your wires crossed. Can you feel the electricity? Ronnie doesn't always make the best life decisions, but even Ronnie knows to never dig without contacting Iowa One Call first.
2: State troopers say one person was killed, two hurt, when an SUV lost control in Keokuk County early Sunday, hit a utility pole, and rolled in a ditch. The patrol says none of the three occupants were belted in. The number of Iowa high school students who are taking community college courses is rising. Amy Giske, the chief of the State Department of Education's Community Colleges Bureau, says it's called joint enrollment.
6: In total, joint enrollment students earning credit at both the high school and college level comprised 47% of all headcount enrollment at our community colleges. So that number is also increasing each year. Last year was 45.8%, and this year 47% of all enrollments.
2: Giske says 5 of the state's community colleges reported joint enrollment over 50% of their total headcount. The U.S. House passed a bill last week that includes more than $38 million to build a new runway at the Sioux City Airport to accommodate the Iowa Air National Guard's big refueling tanker jets. Siouxland Chamber of Commerce President Chris McGowan is hopeful Iowa's 2 U.S. senators can now convince their colleagues to devote more money to the project.
7: And then the House and Senate would have to meet to reconcile any differences. So our hope is that $38.5 million could grow substantially.
2: McGowan says the total runway project may cost $200 million, so there is still a long way to go. Many Iowans will have a long way to go for the upcoming Memorial Day weekend vacations. AAA Iowa spokesman Brian Ortner says projections show traffic congestion will be the heaviest both Thursday and Friday between 3 and 6 p.m., so avoid those times if possible. For the return trip, Ortner suggests shifting your departure hour.
8: We all like to enjoy that extra day off, but if you can hit the road earlier on Monday before 10 a.m., to beat the higher levels of traffic, that's going to be beneficial. But if you're able to leave later in the day, that after 5 p.m. time frame on Monday will be to your advantage.
2: Ortner says the Motor Club is projecting that Monday's busiest times are expected to be between 3 and 6 p.m., while Sunday should be the holiday weekend's lightest day for traffic. I'm Matt Kelly. 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
9: CBS News Brief. At least 24 tornadoes are reported in the plains overnight. One flattened a home in St. Liberty, Nebraska, and trapped people in the basement. CBS's Rob Marciano spoke to a mother and daughter who were among them.
10: It had to be absolutely frightening.
11: Yeah, it was. Yeah, it was very,
12: probably the most terrifying thing I've ever experienced in my entire life.
9: New York commuters dealing with their first weekday of a strike on the Long Island Railroad. MTA CEO Jan Oliber.
11: These guys seem to think that they're special, they're better than everybody else, and we're not going to blow the MTA's budget and put more burden on taxpayers and riders.
9: President Trump says the clock is ticking for Iran to agree to a peace deal. CBS's Olivia Rinaldi.
12: The question about the path forward still remains whether or not this president is willing to resume military strikes inside of Iran.
9: CBS News Brief. I'm Deborah Rodriguez.
13: KICD News Time, 735. The Spencer Hospital not releasing information about a disturbance at the emergency room area Friday night. They issued a statement about 8:30 p.m. that evening saying that they had to modify procedures, but that at no time was the ER closed. The Iowa Department of Economic Development Friday approved a $1.35 million tax package to assist Rosenboom Machine and Tool renovate a property they recently purchased at the Bogie Junction in Milford. The company plans to add 78 new jobs. And the National Weather Service issued multiple tornado and thunderstorm warnings for the KICD broadcast area last night. Radar indicated several rotations and several funnel clouds were reported on the ground by spotters. Emergency management departments assessing the damage here at daylight. Several power outages reported with over 1,000 customers affected at one time in Palo Alto County. Big three stories we're following on the radio this morning. All of our local news can be accessed online anytime at NorthwestIowaNow.com. Just a few school days left. Here are the menus in Spencer today. This morning, it's Pop-Tarts and yogurt. 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
13: Hey, Sue Peterson from Hartley turns 74. Ginger Grange from Ruthven is on the birthday list. And the wooden boat guy from Okoboji, Mike Hagen, happy birthday this very day.
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13: Showtime. My wife cannot stand dirty dishes if you can see them. Can't leave a glass on the counter or a plate on the table or a coffee cup on the coffee table. But they can stay in the dishwasher for an indeterminate amount of time. See, now my rule, if I got to make the rules in my household, my rule would be the dishwasher runs once a week, whether it's full or not. And then the debate ensues what constitutes a full dishwasher. Why do women think you can put as many dishes as if you can get the door shut, they think there's room? Wash is better when it's not packed full. Read the manual. And all of the plates should face the middle where the water comes. But those are our issues, aren't they? Something for everyone in my family, though. For my daughter, Becky, it's Horse Lover's Day. For Sweet Mama, it's Reese's Peanut Butter Cup Day. For me, it's Museum Day. If I were not a broadcaster, I wanted to do something with history, like running a museum. Is there any happier place than Pioneer Village in Minden, Nebraska? For our neighbor who we consider family, it's Speech Pathologist Day. And for everybody in the family, In honor of one of our very favorite movies coming out 25 years ago. Not everybody in our family was born yet 25 years ago. It's Shrek Day. Shrek came out 25 years ago today. And yes, we will have a Shrek question on the Quiz Biz.
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13: 70% chance of rain today, high mid-60s, 90% chance tonight, maybe heavy, an overnight low in the middle 40s. High in the upper 50s tomorrow, winds gusting up to 30, overnight low in the middle 30s tomorrow, dry Wednesday, then a 30% chance of rain Thursday, 40% chance Thursday night, and Friday daytime high in the mid-60s, Wednesday and Thursday upper 60s on Friday. 57 right now at News Radio KICD.
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13: July corn overnight's up 14.75 cents at 470.5. September up 13.5. New crop up 12 at 493. July beans right now up 25.5 cents at 1202.5. September up 25.75. New crop up 24.5 at 1195.25. Soybean meal overnight's up 510. Soybean oil up 80 points. And Chicago wheat right now up 22.75.
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2: 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On this Monday, I recently did a commentary on YouTube about Congresswoman Alexandria Ocasio-Cortez and her knowledge of history, which is scant, S-C-A-N-T, to say the least. Now, I am not in business to run down Congressman Ocasio-Cortez. In fact, I admire her pluck. I mean, there's a woman that comes out of Boston University, and I have a master's degree from that school as well, and gets a congressional seat held by a longtime Democratic player. All right, she is a woman of accomplishment, but she is a communist. And recently she gave a couple of podcast interviews where she said, hey, there was communism or socialism, whatever you want to call it, in the beginning of this nation. The founding fathers were aware of it because of the billionaires. The problem is, Congresswoman, there were no billionaires.
11: Why? Because the King of England, George, would not allow that. Yes, there were dukes and earls and landowners. They weren't billionaires. They took what the king gave them. So we need a little history update here. Congresswoman, just trying to help. Back in a moment. 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
1: Here is our annual countdown to the summer. We have set down at Arnold's Park Amusement Park, where your CEO is John Posley. Already one weekend under your belt here.
3: Here we go. We're having a lot of fun already, so off and running.
1: You, introduced that new ride from Italy last year, which was my granddaughter's favorite. You've added not one, but several new rides this year, several new attractions.
3: We do. We got some great options this year. So we have the Vertical Bikes, it's called, and it's a great ride where you and a friend or a parent or a grandparent can get on a bike, and instead of going forward, you race up. And so it's going to be a lot of fun to be able to see people all summer racing on the Vertical Bikes. We've got a couple other new experiences in the park. We've got Spider Mountain for the kids, which is a climbing structure where you can slide down. And then coming soon will be a ride replacing the swing is called the glider, where you lay down and go around in a circle. So a lot of fun things happening. And then on the Midway, all new Midway games this year. So we replaced all the other games and brought in some brand new ones, new ways to play, new ways to win, some new plush, and it's going to be a great time.
1: So something I hear something for all ages there.
3: All ages. Yep, and I forgot to mention, junior go-karts are also making a return. They were not here last year when we switched to the electric carts, but we have junior go-karts. For all the kids that missed driving last year, they can come back and drive again this year. So you're right, something for all ages.
1: So what is the difference? What is a junior go-kart?
3: It's just a little smaller, so younger kids can drive. So instead of just riding with mom and dad or grandma and grandpa, they can drive themselves.
1: Tell me more about the cycle there. Where did this bride come from?
3: So this came from a trade show we go to every November. It's called IAPA. It's down in Orlando, kind of the mecca of amusement parks. And the trade show, I've seen this there a couple years, and it's replacing the Rollo plane, which kind of, it was at the end of its serviceable life. And we needed something that was the same footprint size, and this seemed to fit the bill. And it was just a lot of fun. We did it a couple times down there, and it's a great interactive way to do something different. And it's very visual. So you can watch people, you can watch the race, and there's even a timer at the top, so you can try and beat your own time in the future too.
1: Yeah. Can't wait to see that. Can't wait to do it against my granddaughters down here. Tell me about the Midway ride, the Midway games.
3: Yeah, so they're from a place called Bob's Space Racers is where we got all these games from. And we're going to have some of the classics, the rollerball game that we've had before, but it's a brand new rollerball game. We got a new water game, and then a couple of games where there's a throwing game and a game where you shoot towards the target. So a lot of new fun things. We went attendant free, so when you come, you're going to be able to play the games, and then you're going to go to, instead of winning a prize at each game, if you

0: And just really encouraging people, if you've never been on the Queen 2 before, you gotta, it's one of those experiences you just gotta go and try. And then also, we're doing a couple new experiences on the Queen this year, and you can find them on our website. We're doing some dinner cruises monthly, and we're doing some wine and appetizer cruises as well. So something just a little bit different that the public can enjoy and buy tickets for.
1: Was that last year you actually went to a different dock to spread things out?
0: It was, yep. And we'll still be doing that and loading on that dock again this year too. So you can, and you can buy your tickets for the Queen in advance now online. So on our website, a few weeks out from when you want to take a cruise, you can go on there and buy and pre-purchase a ticket. It used to be you could just have purchased them day of. Now you can kind of plan it out and pre-purchase it. And if for some reason a cruise would get canceled, you can always transfer that to another date.
1: Well, also down here at Arnold's Park Amusement Park, John, there are three museums under one roof. One of them comes under the Arnold's Park's auspices here.
0: That's right. We've got the Maritime Museum, which is a great way to learn about the history of the lakes area here. And then we have the Arnold's Park Museum, which is the history of Arnold's Park, the amusement park itself. And so in there this year, at the end of May, we're going to unveil it. We've got this great new exhibit with the mural of the original roof garden. And we've got a donation of a lot of the original and some of them signed roof garden posters that hung outside for their weekly concerts. And so we'll let everybody know when that happens. We're looking towards the end of May to unveil that. But it's been a project that the No Boundaries group in Okoboji has been working on with us. And it should be a fun reason to come in, also to ride the slide, play some pinballs, and check everything out. And as part of our nonprofit historic status, they're free to enter. So come through the museums. If it's a little rainy or if you need some air conditioning, it's a great place to come check it out. And we've also, on your way out or on your way in, we've got a lot of new items in our gift shop, which is right outside there. So you can pick up some great historical items, sweatshirts, anything you might need throughout the day to memorialize your trip. We'd love to have you come join us at the museum.
1: From time to time, you do a partnership with Westo, and I understand there's a special beer this year in commemoration of the Queen.
0: There is, yeah. So the Queen this year, the flagship, the Queen is the flagship of the Iowa Navy. And so that is memory there for the summer. And you're going to be able to get that on, enjoy that beer on the Queen and then all of our venues as well. And then Westo does a great job of giving back to the community. And so a portion of the proceeds from that beer are going to be donated to our Gift a Smile program, which helps kids and families who are either facing some sort of medical difficulty for a family, or also maybe kids and families who wouldn't otherwise be able to afford a day at the park, allows them access at no cost. And so it's a great philanthropic piece that we do through the park. We love that program, and it also helps provide for the school days of the kids that come through. If you've been by the park recently, you'll probably notice all the school buses. We had 6,400 kids from local regional schools come enjoy a day at the amusement park thanks to this program.
1: John, let's talk about the evening entertainment here at Arnold's Park Amusement Park. You see me and my wife here almost every Saturday night.
0: That's right. Well, we got another great year of music coming up. So starting on Saturday, June 13th, every Saturday night through Labor Day, we've got some great free music for everyone to come down and enjoy, followed by fireworks over West Lake. Again, they're not starting until June 13th this year, but once we get started, we have a great lineup of shows that you can check out on our website. A few of the big ones are Get the Lead Out, Hairball is always ever popular. The Fabulous Thunderbirds will be here this summer. And then we're doing a Yacht Rock night. Yachty by Nature is coming in as well. So a lot of great stuff that's happening. Even have some Sunday night shows in there this year when you get towards Labor Day. And of course, the ever popular Pork Tornadoes are kind of wrapping up much of the season too. So always a great Saturday nights.
1: So the Saturday night shows are always free, but you have some ticketed events as well that you had a couple sellouts last year.
0: We did. Those have been very popular. So starting on Thursday, June 18th, Styx is coming live to the kick off our premium summer concert series. And then we end up having seven shows all together. Styx, Carly Pierce and Sarah Evans, a dynamic country duos. We've got Whiskey Myers, who's playing Thursday night before the 4th of July. Great band, great live music. Russell Dickerson will be here. He's a fantastic artist, was here 2 years ago, a country star, and puts on a great show. And then our Christian show of this year is David Crowder. And then in August, we've got Cooper Allen, who's playing. And we have a comedian for the first time this year in Preservation Plaza, John Mulaney. We've been trying to get a comedian for a few years. It just timing didn't work out and everything. But this year we finally got John Mulaney booked, and so we're excited for a comedian out on the big stage.
1: How are the ticket sales going for John Mulaney? I think we were some of the first ones to get our tickets.
0: Yeah, they're going strong. So he's very popular. People that have seen him before in person said we've already bought our tickets because he's just that good. Even if he sells the same jokes, it's still a great night. And so he's going to be coming with a special guest. People have asked who that special guest is. We don't know yet, but who I've seen him traveling with as special guests at other tour stops, whoever he brings, it's going to be a good one.
1: So let's talk about

0: the concert venue outdoors here, Preservation Plaza. First came the new stage, then you've got the updated concession stands there and the nice indoor bathrooms. And I believe you updated, what, the computer system last year or this year?
1: This year. It's all updated this year. So we're able to hopefully have some faster transactions out there. That's our goal, is to be able to keep that going. You can buy your tickets online and then save them to your digital wallet to make everything a little bit easier. And then upstairs on the Lakeview deck, you know, that's open every night of the week for just drinks and food. We have a great menu up there in selection. We added some fans up there this year, some more shade, and updated the menu. And so I encourage people to come down, even if it's not a concert night, get a great view of the lake, a great evening, and a lot of fun.
0: What else do we need to know about Arnold's Park this summer, John?
1: Oh, we've got something happening every night of the week, whether it's Rock the Roof with the Iowa Rock and Roll Music Association. Tuesday nights are Jazzed Up. Wednesday night are Movies by the Lake with Jensen Realty. Friday nights, if there's not a concert, we're going to have live music on the Lakeview deck. And then the Queen Sales every day. And don't forget about the amusement park. That's open from 10 o'clock every day until hours of closing vary, but we've got a great opportunity and a great time to come down. So ton of stuff on our websites. If you don't follow us on our socials, make sure you do. Facebook and Instagram are the best places to keep up to date. But we're ready for another summer. It's why we're here. It's why we exist. And it's too long of a wait from when we close down to when we open up. So we're excited to have everybody back.
0: John Pawsley, Arnold's Park Amusement Park, historic Arnold's Park Amusement Park. Have a great season.
1: Yeah. Thanks, everybody.
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4: Today is May 18th. On this date in 1804, Napoleon was proclaimed the Emperor of France. On this date in 1860, Abraham Lincoln won the Republican nomination for president. Read the account in Doris Kearns Goodwin's Team of Rivals. All five of the other candidates he defeated, he gave them all jobs in the administration so they wouldn't challenge him in 4 years. 1917, Congress gave the president the right to draft soldiers. 1933, FDR signed the Tennessee Valley Authority. And in 2019, Joe Biden announced his presidential campaign. I have interviewed a lot of presidential candidates over the years. First one I ever interviewed, back in 1987, Joe Biden in the back room of Country Kitchen in Mason City. A lot of songs hit number one on this date, 1959. It was Wilbert Harrison with Kansas City, 1963. Jimmy Soul, If You Want to Be Happy. 1968, a very unlikely number one in my book. Archie Bell and the Drells. The whole song sounds like they're just tuning their instruments, like they're screwing around before they actually played. Well, yes, the street. 1974, Ray Stevens hit number one on the top 40 with The Streak. And then in 1985, Simple Minds, the theme song to the teen angst movie. The Breakfast Club, I have given my wife strict orders. This is the song they are to play when they're wheeling me out for the last time. Gave you the heads up during, about 10 minutes ago, we have a Shrek question. How are ogres like?
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11: I'm Deborah Rodriguez. There are growing concerns about a deadly Ebola outbreak in Congo and Uganda. Half a dozen Americans are believed to have been exposed to the rare strain. It's prompted the World Health Organization to declare a global health emergency. CBS News medical correspondent Dr. Celine Gounder worked on the Ebola outbreak in West Africa in the 20-teens.
12: We know there are at least six who are being monitored as contacts. Three of them are considered high-risk contacts, so a significant exposure. And one of those contacts has already developed symptoms. We don't know yet where they will be evacuated to for medical care. Some of the sites with experience in the United States include Bellevue Hospital here in New York City, Emory in Atlanta.
11: A key ruling is expected at a pretrial hearing beginning in half an hour for Luigi Mangione, the man accused of killing United Healthcare CEO Brian Thompson. At issue, the admissibility of evidence. Correspondent Katrina Kaufman has details from New York.
13: A 3D printed gun that was found in his backpack, a journal with writings that the prosecution have called a manifesto. One of the things that it said, according to the prosecutors, they say Mangione wrote, "I finally feel confident about what I will do."
11: The judge could also set a trial date today. More than a quarter million New York commuters are dealing with jammed roads and scant bus service after workers at the busiest passenger railroad in the country went on strike. Long Island Railroad's unionized employees, who haven't received a pay raise since 2022, walked out over wages and health benefits. The MTA's CEO, Jano Lieber.
14: I would characterize the negotiations yesterday as productive, and we all are very much wanting to bring this to a close and resolve it. We're heading in the right direction, although we're not quite there yet.
11: No word from the White House after Iran announced today it was forming a new body to manage the Strait of Hormuz. CBS's Ed O'Keefe.
15: The clock is ticking. President Trump warned Iran better get moving fast or there won't be anything left of them.
16: You cannot let Iran have a nuclear weapon.
15: Just days after insisting he's more worried about that than how the war is affecting Americans back at home.
16: I don't think about Americans' financial situation.
15: A new CBS News poll finds 7 in 10 say they're frustrated or even angry about Trump's approach to the economy.
11: Two Navy jets collided during a military air show in Idaho. CBS's Jonathan Vigliotti.
17: Thousands of spectators watched two Navy Growler jets appear to clip each other, twisting vertically and falling. Then, a sigh of relief. Four parachutes deployed as the wreckage of the jets spiraled toward the ground.
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19: 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I've been surfing here since I was a kid. Now, seeing my grandson out on the water, it means everything to me. 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
11: The Spotlight is back on a Broadway musical 6 months after it opened on the Great White Way.
0: It's a very nice thing to be in a hit musical. It's a very cool thing.
21: Singer-actress Hannah Cruz isn't just in a hit. She's now a Tony nominee for her role as Svetlana Sergeyevsky in Chess.
0: It really is like all of my dreams have come true. And so now it's like, well, I've done it.
21: The show netted 5 Tony nominations. In about a month, Glee star Leah Michelle exits the show as JoJo Levesque takes over her role. Wendy Gillette, CBS News.
11: Italian officials say rescuers have located the bodies of 4 divers believed to be deep inside an underwater cave off the Maldives. The body of a 5th, an instructor, was found earlier. All 5 believed to have died while they were exploring a local atoll. Deborah Rodriguez.
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4: 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KICD News. Time is 8:06. Your local news this hour is presented as a service of Northwest Bank and by Carey's. We'll also get the morning market preview with Carl Sensor at 8:15. The markets are closed right now. The day trade begins at 8:30, and we'll do the numbers at 8:40. Big run-up overnight. Possibly on that announcement, the White House put some numbers with the agricultural purchases about 10 o'clock last night. 70% chance of rain today, 90% chance tonight. Currently, it's cloudy, and it's 57 degrees at News Radio.
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4: Good Monday morning. I'm George Bauer at the KICD News Desk. Our weathermen were on the air for about 12 hours yesterday, beginning at noon, watching the severe weather move in and move out of the area. National Weather Service issued over 10 tornado warnings yesterday. That included a confirmed tornado on the ground near Pomeroy about 9 o'clock last night. We had several eyewitness reports indicating they saw funnel clouds near Aurelia and 2 miles northeast of Lost Island Lake. Numerous towns reporting power outages. Last night in Lingrove, Greenville, and Ayrshire, reports of trees and power lines down over roads, and several listeners called the KICD weather team last night reporting a tree blocking Highway 4 just south of Grettinger. We hope to collect more storm damage during the morning so we can tell you more coming up during the noon hour. KICD News Department received a news tip about a disturbance at the Spencer Hospital emergency room Friday. No official information is being released. The hospital issued a statement at 8:30 Friday night saying an unspecified event required a temporary modification to emergency services, but throughout the situation, the emergency department had remained open and continued providing health care to patients. At that time, hospital management said the emergency department had resumed normal operations. A Sheldon woman transported to the hospital in Worthington with non-life-threatening injuries after an accident in rural Nobles County Friday evening. The Minnesota State Patrol accident report indicates 29-year-old Kate Broersma was northbound on Highway 59 about 2.5 miles north of the interstate and collided with a Chevy Malibu operated by 17-year-old Miley Briscoe of Heron Lake, Minnesota, that had stopped on 220th Street. Briscoe was also transported to Worthington Hospital with non-life-threatening injuries. Minnesota State Patrol assisted by the Nobles County Sheriff's Department, Worthington Police Department, and Brewster Fire Department. That accident occurred about 5:17 p.m. The Iowa Department of Economic Development Friday approved $1.35 million in tax credits for Rosenboom Machine and Tool to convert a boat dealership in Milford into a production and material handling facility and warehouse for industrial cylinders. Corridor Development Corporation CEO Kurt Strouth told KICD News last week it's part of the state's big program.
1: You know, they have locations in Sheldon and then Spear Lake, Bowling Green, Ohio, and then obviously now in Milford. So this is a project that's going to create anywhere from about 70 to 90 jobs, estimated brand new jobs, new capital investment between $10 and $15 million. And, you know, be able to keep that here is going to be important. Like we shared earlier, you know, jobs cross county lines. And this project is going to be another example of that, as individuals will be able to have job opportunities and live in within our region and raise families. And it's exciting. We're working with the city of Milford and Rosenboom Machine and Tool to also apply for some incentives through Iowa Economic Development.
4: Company President Brian Rosenboom appeared before the Milford City Council earlier this month when they officially endorsed the company's grant request. That's part of the process. He indicated at that time the average wage at the new facility will be $25.54 per hour, which also meets one of the state's requirements for assistance. Help is coming to the city of Marcus to overhaul the water system.
2: The U.S. Department of Agriculture, USDA, Rural Development, is granting a significant investment of $14.8 million to address identified health and sanitation issues within the current system. The funding consists of a grant of $1.5 million and a $13.3 million loan. That is part of a broader effort to ensure rural Iowa communities have access to clean, reliable drinking water. Key improvements in Marcus include construction of two additional wells to ensure a stable water supply to the community, as well as building a new water treatment plant to modernize local processing. USDA Rural Development Iowa State Director Mike Sexton says, supporting rural Iowa communities is integral to the economic foundation of both the state and the nation. The money is administered through the Rural Development's Water and Wastewater Disposal Loans and Grants Program and is intended to safeguard the health of residents and visitors to Marcus and ensure the community's infrastructure can support future growth.
4: Arnold's Park City Council last week approved several measures relating to tourist traffic. Parking in the downtown area is so tight, many vehicles wind up in no parking areas or on private property. This summer, the current $25 fine will go up to $30, and if it's not paid within 30 days, it will be doubled to $60. When the new fire department is complete, Hinshaw Street will also become a no parking area so vehicles there don't interfere with firefighters being called in for an emergency. Once upon a time, the 202nd Street on the south side of Emerald Hills Golf Course was a quiet street, but now it contains several housing developments and an RV park. The north side, or westbound lane is owned by the city of Arnold's Park, while the south side eastbound lane comes under the city of Milford's jurisdiction. The speed limit was lowered to 25 miles per hour last year, but speeding continues to be an issue. Arnold's Park City Council voted unanimously last week to install digital speed signs on their side of the road in an attempt to get motorists to obey the law or at least to be aware of it. And with the onslaught of golf cars all over town, Arnold's Park will mandate that those vehicles must be equipped with child restraint devices if they're operated on city streets.
3: Another turning point, a fork stuck in the road.
4: And it's graduation season. Multiple schools already held commencement ceremonies yesterday. Spencer Community Schools graduated 160 seniors yesterday. This is their class song, by the way. As a reminder, the Spencer Media Group, again this year, has a Salute to Seniors webpage where you may submit a photo from a graduate in your family to be included. The deadline to submit an entry is Thursday, May 28th. On Friday, May 29th, we will randomly select one of those graduates to be awarded a $300 gift certificate. This year's Salute to Senior sponsors are Dennis and Drywall, State Bank, and Meyer Home Improvement. And that's the KICD News this morning. I'm George Bauer. 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
3: Advancement. Cloudy today, 70% chance of showers that could become thunderstorms this afternoon. High in the middle 60s today, northwest wind at 5 to 10 becoming northeast. 90% chance of showers tonight that could become thunderstorms. Then showers again after midnight, an overnight low in the middle 40s. A north wind at 15 to 20 becoming northwest after midnight. Cloudy tomorrow morning, then partly sunny, a high in the upper 50s. Winds gusting up to 30 miles per hour. Partly cloudy, becoming clear overnight. Overnight low in the middle 30s. Long range forecast. Dry on Wednesday, mostly sunny during the day, a high in the low 60s, mostly cloudy at night, with an overnight low in the low 40s. Partly sunny Thursday and a daytime high in the mid-60s, then a 30% chance of showers or thunderstorms at night, an overnight low in the middle 40s. 40% chance of rain Friday and Friday night. Daytime high upper 60s, overnight low in the upper 40s. Yesterday's high was 81, the low was 58. 98 hundredths of an inch of rain. Record high on this date was 102 in 1934. The record low was 31 in 1915. Sunset tonight at 8:40. Sunrise tomorrow morning at 5:53. 4-inch soil temp at 6 o'clock this morning was 59. And right now it's cloudy and 57 degrees at News Radio, KICD.
4: This is Carl Setzer from Conscious Ag Consulting with your Monday morning market preview. We had a lot of green on the screen overnight, and I expect that to carry over into today's trade, folks. A lot of these gains coming from announcements over the weekends. Now, this started to develop last week after the trade summit meeting between the United States and China. It was announced that China would be buying 25 million metric tons of soybeans per year over the next 3 years, but not much was said other than that on other ag products, and trade was a little bit disappointed, and that's why we saw a sell-off late in last week's trade. Now, over the weekend, U.S. Trade Representative Greer stating that China will buy several billions of dollars of ag products, and over the next 3 years, he expects to see double-digit billion purchases, double-digit billion-dollar purchases. Whatever we want to break that down into over the next 3 years here, that's a big jump from what we were expecting there. So, you know, that gave trade quite a bit of support here, because that didn't cover just, you know, soybeans, which is what trade talked about last week. This is covering beef, you know, other products, corn, the grains. So a lot more was covered under this, and this was a pretty good statement. Now, we're going to need to see follow-through buying from China for trade to really pick up on this, but it was enough that we saw some of the weak longs that exited the market last week come back in over the weekend, and that's why we saw the gains here overnight. Crude oil also posting some pretty solid gains to start out the week. It appears as though tensions between the United States and Iran may be escalating here a little bit, not fading back. That's weighing on the market here, waiting on the equity market also. And that's bringing buyers back to not only the energies, but the ags as well. Big gains in soy products here with Oil and Meal Up to start out the week, and that's giving the complex even more support. Today's trade, it looks like we're going to have a good start to the week. Corn anywhere from 10 to 15 cents higher. Soybeans up 20 to 25 to start out the week. Switch over to livestock. We had an interesting story come out last Friday here, and this is one we're going to monitor this week. This is coming out of Mexico. Now, Mexico, due to the pseudo-rabies outbreak that we have seen in the United States, Mexico put a ban on imports of live hogs from the United States, any type of breeding hog, any type of live hog is what the statement covered, as well as pork offal. Mexico did not put a ban on U.S. pork. So pork, actual pork for consumption, did not get a ban. And that's really good news because Mexico is our leading pork importer. So, you know, that gave the market, while we did see hogs sell off, it could have been much worse. And this news actually may be a little bit supportive as we head into the weekend because it shows that Mexico really needs pork. They can't give up what they had for production-wise. You know, they've seen some issues down there, and they can't give up them imports. So very good news for the U.S. there. Today's trade, though, with the big gains in the feed grains, I expect to see a little bit of pressure in livestock to start out this week's trade. This has been Carl Setzer from Consus Ag Consulting.
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5: 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There's the count. We get a three count for the referee. There's the win by four.
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7: The Spencer Boys tennis team hosted district singles and doubles tournament on Saturday at both the Riverview Tennis Courts in Spencer and Spencer Middle School. The Spencer doubles team of Colby Sherrod and Charlie Moeller qualified after getting runners-up in doubles. Sherrod talked about some of the things that went well in the tournament for the Tigers.
8: I think we were playing with a lot of energy, a lot of poise, getting off to fast starts and format. Being a six game, three sets to six, really important to get going early. We did that pretty well. And then just making the easy shots and communicating well, all the stuff we usually do.
7: Spencer had to face both Sergeant Bluff Luton teams in that tournament in the semifinals and finals, coming away with the win, of course, in the semifinals in order to get to the championship match, but then losing in that finals. Moeller talked about that tough SBL group.
9: SBL's pretty good. We played them in the semifinal and the championship, and that was definitely a tough challenge for us today. They were pretty good.
7: Spencer has been sorted into Class 1A Substate 4 for their postseason team tournament. They will be the number 3 seed, taking on North Polk, the number 2 seed, in the Substate semifinal. The winner will face either the number 1 seed Waverly Shell Rock or the number 4 seed Seidel in the sub-state championship, with the winner advancing to the state tournament. Moeller and Sherrod talked about how they're preparing for that Wednesday meeting with the Comets.
8: Just taking care of things that we control. Our coaches preach it to us. Eating well, drinking water, and getting rest. Doing the things that we can control. We've done that all year, so that's not going to change. Yeah, we got a road trip, but
9: we got a lot of chemistry. We just got to stay level-headed as a team.
7: The state meet for singles and doubles begins May 27th in Waterloo. First round of regionals for Class 1A and 2A girls golf was on Friday. In Class 1A Region 2A at Dunlap Golf Course, hosted by Boyer Valley, Westwood won with a 377. West Monona was second with a 396, and Coon Rapids Baird took third with a 399. Newell Fonda was fourth with a 402. For Class 1A Region 1C, hosted by GTRA at the Hillcrest Golf and Country Club, Bishop Garrigan of Algona won with a 376, Alto Aurelio was second with a 392, and West Bend Mallard took third with a 446. GTRA would take sixth. North Union did not have a team score. Class 1A Region 1B was hosted by Boyden Hole at Rolling Hills Country Club. South O'Brien won with a 379. MMCRU was second with a 422. And Harris Lake Park took third with a 436. Sioux Central is fourth. Hartley, Melvin, Sanborn was fifth. Boyden Hole, George Little Rock, and Sibley Ocheden did not have team scores entered. In Class 2A, Region 2A, hosted by Emmitsburg at Five Island Golf Course, Emmitsburg won with a 362. Woodward Granger was second at 375. Pocahontas Area took third with a 396. Esterville Lincoln Central was fourth. Okoboji was seventh. Spirit Lake did not have a team score. Class 2A Region 1B was held at the Ida Grove Golf Club, hosted by OABCIG. Kemper Catholic of Carroll won with a 371. MVAOCOU was second with a 394. And Ridgeview took third with a 425. Cherokee was fifth. Girls soccer on Friday. Spencer came away with a 10-0 win against Boyden Hole Rock Valley in NWISL play. For boys soccer action on Friday, Spencer edged out Boyden Hole Rock Valley 2-1. They only played the first half due to weather in that contest. West Sioux would shut out Sergeant Bluff Luton 4-0. Minnesota Twins had a 3-game weekend set against the Milwaukee Brewers this weekend, losing 3-2 on Friday and then 2-1 on Saturday, but salvaged a game on Sunday with a 5-4 win. Currently in the standings, Minnesota has moved up to third place in the American League Central with a 21-26 record. They're 4.5 games back from division-leading Cleveland Guardians. Currently in the wild card, the Twins are 1.5 games back from the final slot held by the Texas Rangers. That's a look at sports on KICD. For Northwest Iowa Now, I'm Stephen Cutler.
10: I'm Nicole Murray with Your Money Now. Arm Holdings is facing an antitrust probe by the Federal Trade Commission over the British chip designer's licensing of its semiconductor technology, part of global scrutiny of the business. Bloomberg News reports the FTC is investigating whether Arm is trying to illegally monopolize parts of the semiconductor market. Oil prices have dropped by more than 1% after President Trump warned Iran that the clock is ticking to agree to a peace deal, while experts pointed to record low inventories. West Texas Intermediate hovering at 103 per barrel, Brent at 108. Standard Chartered has appointed Manus Costello as its permanent chief financial officer, succeeding Diego De Giorgi, who resigned in February after nearly 3 years with the bank. Stan Chart had named Peter Baril as its interim CFO in early February. Futures have risen slightly this morning as investors monitor oil prices. On Friday, the Dow lost 537, the Nasdaq down 410. That's Your Money Now.
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2: 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Here's Spencer Hospital's Rebecca Peters.
3: We're celebrating National EMS Week, May 17 through 23. 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Joining us today is Chris Meyer, Director of Ambulance Services at Spencer Hospital. Chris, thank you so much for being here today.
4: Thanks for having me. It's always an honor to talk about EMS and the people that serve our communities.
3: EMS Week is all about recognizing the vital work EMS professionals do. What does EMS Week mean to you personally and to the Spencer Hospital ambulance team?
4: Well, it is really a good time to reflect on the important role that we play for the community. Most often we're there at people's most stressful moments in their lives. But what people typically see are only a small part of what we do. But EMS Week in general, it gives us an opportunity to celebrate our team, recognize the dedication of the EMS professionals in our community, and the many volunteers that step up to help them in their other people's times of need. For our team here, it's a reminder of how fortunate we work along such compassionate, highly trained people who truly care about serving others. Whether it's the middle of the day, the middle of the night, our crews are always ready to help.
3: And that response can really mean the difference between life and death in some situations.
4: It does. Seconds do matter. Whether someone's experiencing chest pain, maybe it's a stroke, injuries from an accident, or another medical emergency, EMS providers are trained to begin treatment immediately and get the ball rolling here at the hospital. We bring advanced medical care directly to the patient before they even arrive. I think a lot of people in EMS think people in EMS just do transportation, but we are actually mobile health care. We assess patients, we administer medications, we monitor vital signs at the minimum, and we communicate closely with our emergency department and the doctors that will be serving these patients.
3: Spencer Hospital Ambulance Service has certainly seen its share of emergencies over the years.
4: We have. We respond to a wide variety of calls every day. Some are medical emergencies such as heart attacks, strokes, respiratory problems, or just a severe illness. Others may involve trauma, such as a car accident, maybe it's an agricultural incident, or even a fall. We assist during severe weather and community emergencies. One thing I'm very proud of is how closely we work with local law enforcement and our fire department, not to mention our dispatchers and the rest of the medical team at the hospital and neighboring EMS services. When it comes to emergency care, it is a team effort. Everyone plays an important role and making sure that the people of our community get the best care possible.
3: The theme this year is improving outcomes together. That really speaks to teamwork.
4: It does. EMS is not just one person. It takes a village to accomplish what we do. It takes a lot of coordination between dispatchers, getting the information, sending the appropriate people, and then making sure that we get first responders on scene as soon as possible. The ambulance, we arrive, we're able to start that, or continue that care, rather. And we work so close with the emergency department, it gets the ER prepared for that patient as well. Whether it be medical emergency or trauma, the goal is always the same, providing the best care possible for you, the patient. That teamwork helps improve outcomes, supports the health and safety of our entire community.
3: EMS can also be emotionally challenging work. How does EMS professionals manage that side of the job?
4: It can be very challenging. We have a tendency to only see people on their hardest days, but we get to see improvements. We get to see kindness. We get to see gratitude. One of the things that helps support us is one another. EMS providers understand what we go through and what we experience, and there is a long sense of camaraderie. At the end of the day, it's knowing that we've helped someone in their difficult moment, and all those small acts of compassion make a huge difference.
3: Now, the ambulance crew at Spencer Hospital is also doing something special this year to involve local students in EMS Week.
4: We have. It's been a tradition at Spencer Hospital and Spencer Ambulance that during EMS Week, we have a poster coloring contest. Last year, we tried something new in which the overall winner from our local schools, we get to place their drawing on a t-shirt to celebrate EMS Week. We have continued that this year because it was so successful. And this year, our overall winner is from Sacred Heart Schools. So please be on the lookout for a brand new t-shirt design this year. Every member of our EMS department will be proudly wearing them throughout the community, and the student artist, as well as their family, will receive one.
3: That is such a great way to connect with the young people in our community and help them feel comfortable around emergency responders.
4: It does. We want them to see EMS as professionals in healthcare. Remember the helpers, trusted members of the community, people that are always there to help. Honestly, the best bet is getting a ride to school in the ambulance.
3: Yes, for sure. I think there are plenty of adults, myself included, who would enjoy that also. As we wrap up today, what is a message that you would like people to remember during EMS Week?
4: I think is remembering that having an ambulance in our community is extremely important. Please remember that those EMS professionals, their career, they may be volunteer, they may be your next door neighbor. They take the time to be there for them, for the people that call 911. They answer calls at all hours of the night, day, difficult situations, even when they have things going on amongst them, their own lives. Whether they're volunteer or professional, clinicians dedicate themselves in providing that compassionate, skilled care. On behalf of Spencer Hospital and the Spencer Ambulance Service, I want to extend a heartfelt thank you to all EMS teams throughout Clay County and Northwest Iowa for their service, professionalism, and the commitment they provide to their citizens every day.
3: Chris, thank you so much for joining us today and for the incredible work you and the entire Spencer Hospital Ambulance Service team does for our county.
4: Thank you. We truly appreciate it.
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5: CBS News Brief. Iran has announced a new security body to manage the Strait of Hormuz. CBS's Vicky Barker at the Foreign Desk.
6: It is not clear if the Iranians actually intend to charge ships for passage or whether the goal is to show the U.S. and Israel who's in charge of the strait. Both could be the case.
5: Twisters tore through the nation's midsection last night. CBS's Rob Marciano reports from St. Paul, Nebraska.
7: We spoke with Christina Pardon and her daughter Gracie Borson.
8: I looked out my kitchen window and I was watching the clouds and it just dropped down.
7: All that remains of their newly built home, the basement where they took shelter.
5: It's a mess for Long Island Railroad commuters forced to drive or take buses to get to jobs in New York City because of a strike by LIRR employees. CBS's Jerika Duncan is there.
9: I just spoke to a worker, construction worker, who says normally his commute is an hour and 15 minutes, but today over 2.5 hours.
5: CBS News Brief. I'm Deborah Rodriguez.
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10: Christian Sheet Metal brings you the weather this half hour. 70% chance of rain today and a high in the mid-60s. 90% chance of rain, possibly heavy at times tonight. Overnight low in the middle 40s. High in the upper 50s tomorrow. Northwest winds at 20 and gusting up to 30. Tomorrow night, overnight low in the middle 30s. Dry Wednesday, then a 30% chance of rain Thursday and a 40% chance of rain Thursday night and Friday. Daytime high in the mid-60s, Wednesday and Thursday in the upper 60s on Friday. Currently 57 degrees at News Radio. 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Easton Clymer from Spencer is 9 years old today. Sue Peterson from Hartley is 74. We have Mike Hagan from Okoboji and Ginger Grange from Ruthven celebrating today. And then a happy 30th wedding anniversary, Mark and Jennifer Jensen from Everly today. On the celebrity birthday list, he wrote a lot of hit songs. He wrote One Moment in Time by Whitney Houston. He wrote Nothing's Gonna Stop Us Now for Starship. He wrote The Air That I Breathe for the Hollies. He wrote To All the Girls I've Loved Before for Willie Nelson and Julio Iglesias. And he had a hit himself in the 1970s called It Never Rains in Southern California. He is Albert Hammond, and he is 82 today. Devo founder and keyboardist Mark Mothersbaugh, 76 today. Break your mama's back. I believe she was a one-hit wonder. I can't come up with another Martika song other than Toy Soldiers from 1989. Martika is 57 today. Funny Lady, once the head writer of Saturday Night Live, Tina Fey, is 56 today. And Mr. October, Reggie Jackson, is 80.
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10: Good Monday morning. The farm markets are off and running. We had July corn down 11 and three-quarter cents when the traders went home from Chicago on Friday, then up 13 and three-quarter cents overnight, and we're up 14 and a quarter at the open this morning, starting the day at $4.70 per bushel. September corn up 13 and a half at 476 and a half. New crop December up 11 and a half cents at 492 and a half. Cash price for bean for corn in Iowa Friday down a dime, ending the week at 416. July soybeans on Friday were down 15 and a half cents, then up 25 and a half overnight and up 25 and a quarter. This morning we're back up over $12, $12.02 and a quarter current price. September up 24.75 cents at 11.87 and a half. November up 23 and a half at 11.94 and a quarter. Cash price for beans in Iowa Friday down 14 cents at 11.09. Soybean meal was up $1.80 Friday, up $4.50 overnight, and $3.50 stronger this morning at $3.36.70. Soybean oil up 22 points. On Friday, up 90 points overnight and up 105 points this morning at 74.91. Chicago wheat futures down 22 and a quarter Friday, up 21 cents overnight and 21 cents higher this morning. Kansas City wheat this morning up 14 and three quarter cents. Live cattle futures Friday ended the day higher in a range of $1.77 to $1.90. This morning we have June live cattle up 45 cents at $2.54.35. August up 52 cents at $2.48.42. October up 47 cents at $2.40.35. December up 32 cents at $2.39.47. $260 cash deals in Texas last week, $260 to $262 in Kansas, $260 to $265 in Iowa and Nebraska, $400 to $415 cash deals in Nebraska, and $405 to $415 in Iowa. 100,000 through the plants Friday. That was up 8,000 from the previous week, down 3,000 from the same day a year ago. Choice boxes Friday afternoon up $1.80 at $389.25. Select boxes up 25 cents at $389.25. Feeder cattle Friday up in a range of $3.45 to $4.62. This morning we have August feeder cattle down 62 cents at $3.60.82. September down 37 cents at $3.58.80. October down 7 cents at $3.56.10. November down 15 cents at $3.52.75. Hog futures Friday were lower in a range of 70 cents to $1.32. June hogs this morning are up 80 cents at $99.55. July up 50 cents at $103.85. August up 20 cents at $104.35. October up 15 cents at $91.25. Iowa Southern Minnesota cash hogs on Friday. We didn't have any reports of negotiated prices. $90.04 was your formula average Friday afternoon. 445,000 head processed. That was off 34,000 from the previous Friday and down 18,000 from the same day 1 year ago. Cutouts Friday afternoon up $1 at $97.56. Class 3 milk down 12 cents. Friday up a penny this morning at $17.03. Wall Street was up 413 points Friday. We're down 35 points this morning. The Dow Jones Industrial Average is 49,582. 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
17: Now joining us here on News Radio 102.5 AM 1240 KICD, previewing today's Boys District Golf Tournament out in Orange City at Landsmere. It's Chase Huff. He's the assistant coach of the Spencer Boys Golf Team. Coach, appreciate you taking some time to speak with us here this morning. And I know sectionals maybe didn't go as well as you guys were hoping it would, but what were some positives to take away from that tournament?
18: Even though we struggled a little bit at the sectional tournament, I thought our kids battled through down the stretch. with how some of them are struggling, they could have just given up. But a lot of them on their back now and to get us through the districts today. So credit to them on staying mentally tough and getting us to districts today.
17: What's

0: team too, and what's it going to take in order to punch the ticket this year?
1: I think it's just going to take very good mental toughness. There's going to be some holes today where you may make bogey or you may make double, but it's all going to be about how you respond to that. And honestly, it's just going to be you just got to make pars today. And if you can make par, birdies are extra, bogeys are okay. But I think really what will stand out at the top today for the three teams that are lucky to advance is going to be how mentally tough you are when things aren't going your way. So I think mental toughness is the big key for sure.
0: You talk about the course and it being challenging at times, especially with the elements and everything. What are going to be some of those other things you're looking from your guys here today to play a good round?
1: I think keeping yourself in the fairway. The last time we played Landsmere, which would have been about a month ago, the fescue wasn't very tall. The fescue is going to be a little grown out today, so keeping your ball in the fairway is going to be very important. Also, always one of our big major keys when we're playing is keeping the ball below the hole. If you go long green, so if you're going to miss below the hole, give yourself an easy uphill chip shot. But mainly, I think keeping yourself in the fairway, giving yourself a good look at maybe birdie to get some greens in regulation. But yeah, I think the fairway is going to be a huge key for us today.
0: Looking at the ups and downs over the course of this season, what's kind of stood out about this 2026 version of the Spencer Boys golf team?
1: I think we've had some very consistent players. The camaraderie in this group is pretty good. I think just the way that they've been able to, we've kind of been jumbering around the lineup throughout the year, and they don't really seem to falter when we change that. So they're a great group to coach. They're ready for today. They're ready for this moment. We've been here before, and I think they're very excited for their opportunity today. So it's going to be fun today, and let's see how the chips fall. So I think it'll be awesome.
0: Spencer Boys golf team going to be out at Landsmere today at the district golf tournament. And we've been speaking with the assistant coach of the Spencer Boys golf team, Chase Huff, here today previewing that tournament. Thanks for your time today, Coach.
1: Thanks.
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5: Good morning, George Bauer with KICD Ag Business Desk. Here's what's happening in farm news now. The trade would like to know what types of agreements were made with China about agricultural commodity purchases and how much. This is what Donald Trump told Sean Hannity on the way home from China.
6: They're going to do a lot of soybeans for our farmers. They're going to be buying a lot of our farm product, which is great.
5: Friday, U.S. Trade Representative Scott Greer added this.
7: We already have a soybean deal with them from our prior meetings of 25 million metric tons a year over the next 3 years. And we expect to also see an agreement for double-digit billion purchases of ags over the next 3 years per year coming out of this visit. And that's more general. That's aggregate. That's not just soybeans. That's everything else.
5: And then about 10 o'clock Iowa time last night, the White House put out a statement saying that China will purchase at least $17 billion per year of U.S. agricultural products in 2026, 2027, and 2028, in addition to the soybean purchase commitments that it made back in October. It says that China has agreed to resume imports of poultry.

0: Free from U.S. states determined by the USDA to be free of HPAI, and China has restored market access for U.S. beef by renewing expired listings of more than 400 U.S. beef facilities and adding new listings. Now, Reuters overnight on, I think it was Wednesday, announced that that deal was done. Then they withdrew it on Thursday. It's unclear if that was China jumping the gun, making a mistake, or withdrawing that commitment as a negotiating chip. After that agreement was locked down, we got a message from U.S. Meat Export Federation President and CEO Dan Hallstrom, the pride of Larrabee, Iowa, who says USMEF greatly appreciates U.S. beef access being prioritized at the summit meeting between President Trump and President Xi. Renewal of U.S. beef established registrations is a critical step forward for U.S. beef exports to China. Just Friday, the vice president at U.S. Meat Export Federation, Joe Shealy, reminded us that in calendar year 2025, we exported 15,907 metric tons, valued at $141.5 million. And so far this year, we've shipped out 612 metric tons, not 612,000, 612 metric tons valued at about $3 million. Francis Rooney is a former trade ambassador in the George W. Bush administration. He says that China is, has been, and will always be a problematic trading partner.
1: I think it's always going to be political with us and China. And they may buy soybeans now. They may not buy them later. They got to get the soybeans from somewhere. If they don't get them from us, they get them from Brazil.
0: Ambassador Rooney believes that the Trump administration's tariffs are doing more harm than good.
1: They've never created any net positive benefit, and they've cost a lot of people a lot of hardship. Going back to the Hawley-Smoot tariff in the 30s. And these tariffs that Trump's put on, I don't think they're doing anybody any good, not even raising that much money. They're just putting a lot of hardship on producers, supply chains, and ultimately on customers.
0: Rooney also critical of the unilateral, the bilateral, if you count Israel, war on Iran.
1: I think they should understand what a menace Trump has been in doing this reckless act and hope that he will, with enough political pressure, he will find a solution to this thing, regardless of what it is, that gets the Straits of Hormuz open back up.
0: Francis Rooney has recently served as a two-term congressman from Florida and received a 95.9 score from the American Conservative Union. Iowa Attorney General Brenna Byrd says she recently had the chance to visit with USDA head Brooke Rollins.
2: And boy, do I appreciate that, because, just having that conversation about agriculture, about renewable fuels, about the different challenges that agriculture is facing, like, you know, high input costs for fertilizer and low prices. She is an ag secretary who understands just what we are all going through in Iowa. So brought up some of those issues, talked some things through. And I just appreciate how focused she is on farmers and agriculture and the ag economy.
0: And in case you missed it, Friday, we visited with Nick Harless. He and his wife, Jordan, are the owners of Dixie's Beer Garden, which won the best burger contest this month by the Iowa Beef Industry Council.
3: Very straightforward iteration of, you know, what I believe a burger should be if you're going to really highlight the quality ingredients in it. The beef is the highlight for sure. It's a special proprietary custom blend that gets made for our restaurant only. It's brisket and chuck, and we have that ground to a certain fat percentage that I felt was kind of the perfect number for the smash burgers that we're doing.
0: Just like other previous winners, the hamburger is not grilled, but cooked on a flat-top grill. And that's the latest from the KICD Ag Business Desk. We'll have markets throughout the day and more farm news coming up during the noon hour.
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0: Morning show on this Monday. We have AOA 9 until 10, AgriTalk 10 until 11, and a Fox News Hour with Brian Kilmeade 11 until noon today. More local information coming up during the noon hour. 70% chance of rain today, 90% chance tonight. Daytime high should be in the middle 60s. Right now it's 57.
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9: I'm Deborah Rodriguez. Breaking news in Luigi Mangione's case. A judge in New York has just ruled prosecutors may use key evidence at his murder trial. CBS's Lilia Luciano is outside the courthouse.
10: What was found in the backpack are some of the most critical pieces of evidence. We're talking about that 3D printed gun, the loaded magazine, that red notebook with writings where he was expressing alleged frustration. He was allegedly expressing frustrations with the healthcare industry, where there were maps and plans and things of this nature.
9: Mangione is accused of gunning down United Healthcare CEO Brian Thompson outside a Manhattan hotel in 2024. Just in from Washington, the Supreme Court has declined to hear a case about whether the social media platform X can be sued over distributing sexually explicit videos of minors. The law at the center of the case, known as Section 230, has been widely interpreted as shielding websites from lawsuits involving user-generated content. The World Health Organization has declared the Ebola outbreak in Africa a public health emergency. At least six Americans there have been exposed. Medical correspondent Dr. Celine Gounder.
11: You know, I do want to point out the minerals in your smartphones are from this part of the world. So you may not care so much about the risk to yourself health-wise, but there are very real reasons this matters to all of us in terms of economics and so on. The risk to Americans right now is very low. Ebola is not something that spreads through the air. You have to have direct contact with somebody.
9: Violent weather has once again swept the nation's midsection. It sent roofs, trees, and power lines flying through the air. CBS meteorologist Rob Marciano is in St. Paul, Nebraska.
12: Dozens of reported tornadoes across the central U.S. The one that came through here, absolutely ferocious. It flattened several homes in this area, including one which was brand new. The family just moved in here 2 weeks ago.
9: More dangerous weather is expected from Texas up to Michigan today. A new look at the president's immigration crackdown. CBS's Jim Crisula.
13: More than 100,000 children have been separated from their parents during the Trump administration's immigration crackdown. Roughly three quarters of those children are likely U.S. citizens. The estimates come from the Brookings Institution.
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9: Ella Langley collected seven prizes, including Artist, Single, and Song of the Year for her hit, Choosin' Texas.
15: Thank you to the fans. I don't know why you latched onto this song, but thank you for doing it.
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0: 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July corn futures are up 15¾ cents, 471.5. September corn is up 15 cents at 478. New crop December corn up 12 cents at 493. July soybean futures are up 31 cents at 1208. September up 28 cents at 11.90¾. November up 27½ at 11.98¼. Soybean meal up $4.30. Soybean oil is currently up 136 points. Let's check out Chicago wheat. Chicago wheat futures are up 17¾ cents this morning. June live cattle futures are up 75 cents at 254.65. August up 55 cents at 248.42. October up 57 cents at 240.42. December up 35 cents at 239.50. August feeder cattle 50 cents lower at 360.95. September down 35 cents at 358.82. October down 15 cents at 356.02. November up 2 cents at 352.92. June hog futures 37 cents higher, 99.12. July up 27 cents at 103.62. August down 7 cents at 104.07. October is unchanged at 91.07. Wall Street this morning is up 159 points at 49,776. 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KICD. It's 9:06. Let's see what Jesse has to say this morning.
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22: 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A wild weekend of severe weather across much of the western Corn Belt and plains. More expected early here in the week. We're going to talk with DTN meteorologist John Baranek coming up in just a little bit in segment two and get his thoughts on what's happening with the weather. And then after the bottom of the hour, we're going to have a very timely conversation with policy analyst Al Tank on the heels of this U.S.-China summit and some of the news coming out of it here over the weekend from the White House and more. I had a really good time hearing Mr. Tank speak during the NAFB Washington Watch event earlier, a few weeks ago in late April, and he shared a lot of perspective that I've shared in some ways on this show before, and so I think you're going to enjoy this conversation coming up here with Al Tank after the bottom of the hour. Let's get started, though, and get some perspective on the markets and more. Joining us now, Darren Newsom, Senior Market Analyst at Bar Chart. Darren, good to have you back with us, sir. And, you know, these markets, watching more headlines, it seems, and watching U.S.-China headlines in particular, it appears, as we start the week, Darren.
23: Yeah, good morning, Jesse. It's just more of the same. I mean, for those of us who have been around, you know, particularly for the last decade, as you well know, there is nothing that we heard over the weekend that we haven't heard a dozen times before, 50 times before, whatever. You know, when we closed the markets, shut off the lights last Friday, there was no mention of any U.S. ag discussions at all between the two presidents, the U.S. president and President Xi of China, at the recently concluded summit. And, you know, so we head into the weekend with everything under pressure. You know, for those who still look at charts, there was technical red flags everywhere, bearish patterns everywhere. And then lo and behold, believe it or not, over the weekend, Sunday, nonetheless, all of a sudden there's headlines that China will once again be buying so much U.S. so many U.S. agricultural products. It's going to be this. It's going to be X amount of soybeans that they agreed to last October that nobody has moved on yet. All of these things that we've heard before, and rational people, people with more than one brain cell, know none of it's true, but the algorithms don't know that. So we started this the overnight session higher, and we continued to trade higher early Monday morning.
1: Well, and looking at, you know, trading these headlines, of course, it means we're not trading things like the weather. And as I alluded to, we're going to be, you know, talking weather in a little bit here with John, and plenty of rain and severe weather out there over the weekend parts of the Midwest. But, you know, to your point, the algorithms latching on to headlines here, Darren, and it's one of those things where we're now starting to rally back to those numbers that we talked about a few weeks ago, 5 and 12 in December corn and November soybeans, Darren.
23: Yeah, and basically what we've done early Monday morning is we've erased last week's losses. Nothing more, but you're right. It takes us back to the $5 mark in corn, $12 in soybean, but nothing has changed. And if we were to just look at the weather, if these markets were still viewed as weather derivatives, what we would see is exactly what, well, I'm not going to speak for John, but what he's most likely to talk about is this system of, is this pattern of rain systems that have been moving across the plains and the Midwest. Yes, it's missing out on the far western parts of the western corn belt of the plains. Some of that area has still been missing. But I talked to a gentleman from central Nebraska who has not seen rain probably in a couple of years. Had an inch and a half Saturday. All right, it doesn't solve everything. But the crops that have been planted, say from central Nebraska further east, they're all going to be in good shape. And we know, not by NASA's reports, but by looking at the markets, that, you know, these crops have gone in quicker than normal. So we have crops planted. They're getting good rains. Yes, it's warm outside, but it's nothing, you know, it's nothing broiling. So overall, the weather situation is favorable. The markets aren't paying any attention. The markets do not seem to care about weather, but I'm still going to be paying attention to what John and others have to say.
1: Darren, what about fund activity with all of this movement? Obviously, it felt like funds were pulling out of some of the commodity markets and maybe even livestock, too, last week. What's the latest you're seeing with some of that fund money movement right now?
23: Yeah, I don't think it knows what to do. You know, we actually saw some decreases in some of the net long positions reported in the latest commitment to Treasury, but legacy futures only, which was a bit of a surprise. You know, the argument is, are we going, you know, the discussion has been, are we going to see some of this fund money coming out of, say, the livestock and going into other market sectors? Stocks were an opportunity, one thought. But, you know, now everything's a state of confusion again. You know, it certainly looked like by what we saw last Friday that we were going to see some selling, some fund selling coming into the grains because, again, if we were just looking at weather, weather was favorable. But now we've got false headlines, false stories, and at least for this morning, there's a flow of money, and it could just be short term, but there is a flow of money coming back into the grain sector.
1: Livestock thoughts here, final minute left, Darren. Any thoughts, anything you're watching in particular here after, you know, last week's record cash cattle trade, for instance, again? I mean, what are you watching in the proteins this week?
23: Well, you hit the nail on the head, Jesse. It's all about live cattle right now, and it's been the ripple effects over into feeders and lean hogs. And I'll even say that, you know, the feeder cattle market is strong. It all comes down to the strength of the cash market. How long can this continue? 265, 266 last week. We've got strong bases. We've got bullish future spread. Fundamentally, live cattle look bullish. How long can this last? That's going to be the question. When do we hit that tipping point, and what's going to cause it to roll over?
1: Well, as always, we remember that risk of trading futures and or options can be substantial. Folks can go to DarrenNewsom.com for more with that. Senior market analyst at Bar Chart, Darren Newsom. Always good to hear from you, sir. Have a excellent week, and we will talk to you next week.
23: Really appreciate you having me on again, Jesse. Talk to you then.
1: 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Coming up next, we saw a lot of severe weather over the weekend. More on the way here for the early portion of the week. We're going to get an update. DTN meteorologist John Baranek joins us next on AOA.

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3: 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Let's talk weather. As we saw a pretty substantial severe weather outbreak in parts of the Plains and Western Corn Belt here over the weekend. More on the way as we start off the early portion of this week. Not to mention, we've had dust storms and we got wildfires in parts of northern Minnesota to talk about. There's a lot going on. DTN meteorologist John Baranek joins us. And John, have you, I would assume you've been doing the best you can to stay up on everything that's been going on the last several days.
8: Yeah, it's springtime, Jesse. This is kind of the deal, I guess. You know, when you're going with some drought and you've got some active weather moving through, man, just about everything's on the table. We even got snow out in Wyoming here today. So, you know, there's all kinds of stuff going on, and yes, a lot to keep track of. It keeps my days rather full, though. I don't have to worry about being bored. That's for sure. But it is hard to keep up with everything that's going on. I mean, you started to mention it there with all the severe weather yesterday. You know, we saw some major tornadoes. If you were on social media at all, you saw all kinds of stuff out there in Nebraska and in South Dakota, Iowa. Massive hail. I'm sure we're going to see some of these wind reports come back as tornadoes too, but we've already got 27 from yesterday And today looks like another good day for it. So, I mean, yeah, where do you want to start, Jesse? I mean, we can go just about any direction you want.
3: Well, let's do a quick recap of some of that setup from the weekend. And I know some violent tornadoes, thoughts and prayers, people affected in parts of central Nebraska. And you mentioned South Dakota, Iowa as well. And I mean, you know, the setup for these storms was almost ideal for nasty tornadoes. And, you know, I saw some, you know, hail reports up to baseball size in some areas here throughout the weekend and more. So, I mean, talk about the setup, and I think that can segue us into as well the setup here for Monday across much of the same areas as well, John.
8: Yeah, Jesse, really, it came from a storm several days earlier. I mean, we had one go through the Canadian prairies there that just kind of laid down a front, very weak, but it laid down a front across the Midwest and Central Plains. And, you know, that allowed some colder air to build up in southern Canada and into the northern plains. And it was very warm out ahead of that coming up from the Gulf, and very moist as well. So we kind of had a collision of air masses there. And then we had a system roll right along that, and that's kind of, you know, kind of the catalyst of all the severe weather from Sunday. And that was, you know, the major event. I mean, we had other stuff go on, you know, on Friday and on Saturday, kind of across the Midwest, but Sunday was the kind of the big day where we had that low pressure center move, you know, right from the Central Plains up into the up through Minnesota in the Great Lakes. Yesterday. And yeah, that was really what sparked everything. It just, you had all the ingredients there, and then you just had that system move along it. And that's honestly the exact same setup we have here today. It's very cold up in the northern plains here. I already mentioned some snow in Wyoming, but we've got, you know, freezing temperatures in Montana, North Dakota this morning. And meanwhile, right now here at 9 a.m. Central Time, it's in the 80s. South of this boundary in Missouri and Tennessee and Oklahoma. So we've got a pretty good gradient of temperatures there. It's very moist south of that that main zone there. And we've got another little system that's out there in Wyoming causing the snow that's going to ride right along that boundary here again today. So we've got, you know, another risk of severe weather almost in the same spot as we did yesterday, maybe a little bit farther southeast across Kansas and into far southeastern Nebraska and through Iowa as kind of the main target zone here for today. But we could see this system, because this one's going to be a little bit stronger, kind of spread out that severe weather farther down the plains, kind of into North Texas and up into the Great Lakes too, across Wisconsin. So we're going to see kind of like a big kind of event today. It's kind of well advertised. The Storm Prediction Center has a moderate risk out there for it. So it shouldn't be as any surprise here today, but just beware. I mean, this is going to be kind of the same idea as yesterday: monster hail, damaging winds, and then multiple strong tornadoes. So it's going to be another big day here in the middle of the country.
3: We're talking with DTN meteorologist John Baranek. On the precipitation front here, we should touch on this because, you know, where a lot of these storms are falling, very dry in parts of Nebraska, Kansas, you know, South Dakota, western Iowa. But the unfortunate thing is with some of these supercell storms and more before they form into lines is that some folks getting really heavy rains, others, you know, maybe a few miles away, missing out. I know I heard from my coworker, Susan Littlefield in central Nebraska. She had storms go all around her, didn't get a drop on her farm. So, I mean, talk about that a little bit here as well, because there are still some areas that I feel like are missing out on meaningful moisture from these storms.
8: Yeah, we usually talk about the large areas, right? I mean, the areas that just keep continuing to get missed. You talk about like southwestern Kansas and the Texas Panhandle, or you go across kind of the Carolinas and the Tennessee Valley that have been kind of large areas that have been getting missed. But, you know, you bring that up, that's a great point to mention. Anytime we have a very active weather pattern that looks like it's going to bring a ton of moisture, and the forecast is calling for something like 2 to 4 inches of rain, and then all of a sudden you get to the event and you're like, what are you talking about? It didn't rain at all. Or, you know, it was just off to my south or just off to my east, something like that. And that always happens. It's a good reminder that, you know, when you're dealing with thunderstorms, You've got you don't get these big shields of precipitation very often until they form into these big lines and clusters like we're seeing right now across Missouri and Illinois. If you look at the radar map right now, the storms from yesterday continue to kind of truck through the Midwest here, and they will in a nice batch like that. But when you get farther west, where these storms initiate, you end up with a lot more holes in those spots. So places where it looks like it's going to be some really good rain and will be for some folks, it just doesn't end up to be there because you're just on the outside edge of the strike zone, and unfortunately don't get that rainfall. So it typically happens in the plains. We see a lot of those, especially during the summertime. That's where the thunderstorms initiate, and then they kind of congeal into lines as they move farther east through the Midwest and through the South. And so they end up with the decent rainfall and very good coverage in the east, and we get spotty coverage out in the west. That's why we're always drier in the plains anyway, a good reason why, at least. And so, I just keep that in mind, I guess, as we talk about how good this rainfall is going to be. There's some areas that are significantly dry out there. We've been talking about it for a long time. And while we have some good rainfall projected there this week, unfortunately, there are going to be some pockets in there that see very little.
3: Well, thinking about how dry it is in some areas, we saw dust storms in parts of North Dakota into northern Minnesota and extending a little farther south last week. And, now we have fires in northern Minnesota that we're worried about. And so, the way the winds are and more and with how dry it is in some areas, unfortunately, dust storms are going to have to be something we need to keep an eye on as well here, John.
8: Yeah, it sure does, and that's really unfortunate. I know a lot of folks, especially in North Dakota, got some work done last week because the temperatures finally warmed up and everything was looking great. And then the winds picked up and blew 60-70 miles an hour. And, you had this big plume of dust just move across that state through northern Minnesota, and the winds, unfortunately, there in some of the drier areas of northern Minnesota sparked some fires, and we saw those grow quite significantly. But it's not just there. You mentioned it. There's plenty of dry areas across the plains, across the south, where you get some dry, some winds to pick up, and anywhere near that front is going to do it. So today we're kind of looking at the Texas Panhandle and into western Kansas, southwestern Kansas, is kind of being the prime area for maybe some more of that here today if we don't get some rain. Good news is that the front of the system is going to kind of sag across the south and continue to produce daily showers and thunderstorms throughout the rest of the week. So while the main event is kind of today, we're going to get multiple rounds of precipitation across really a large portion of the country coming up this week. And hopefully we can get some of those really dry areas in the plains, a lot of those across the south, to get some good rainfall and to ease the drought, increase soil moisture, and really reduce the risk for further wildfires here over at least a little while.
3: Well, John, I know we could talk about many other items. We're getting up against the clock, though, in this segment. Folks can go to DTNPF.com for more. Make sure you stay weather aware. DTN meteorologist John Baranek, always good to talk with you, sir. Thanks for joining us on the show this week.
8: Yep, thanks for having me on. Have a good holiday weekend.
3: You bet. John Baranek with DTN joining us here on today's Agriculture of America, brought to you by Cenex. Power through the season. Cenex has what you need for premium diesel and greases. Coming up next, we're going to have a policy conversation with policy analyst Al Tang right here on AOA.
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10: Negotiations continue with Iran. You're listening to AOA. I'm Susan Littlefield on the American Ag Network. Those Sox folks are going through intermediaries as Iran appears to be moving now that its oil storage is filling up, bringing it to the point of likely needing the start of shutting down wells. And that could be devastating to Iran's long-term revenue hopes. As Arlen Suderman at StoneX said, he's previously outlined that the geology of Iran dramatically increases the risk that shutdowning wells may gum up and never be able to be reopened. However, reports coming from those negotiators suggest that Iran is still offering things that are presumed non-starters to President Trump, like offering the nuclear material to Russia rather than to the United States and to separate reopening the strait from the nuclear question. As such, the markets are still starting to deal with some longer-term realities, including what's going to be with the fertilizer story moving beyond 2026. The White House released a fact sheet over the weekend providing a bit more clarity on agreements reached with China last week that'll impact agriculture. The fact is, the sheet stated China agreed to buy $17 billion of U.S. ag commodities annually through 28, above and beyond the soybean purchases it agreed to purchase in the October handshake trade agreement. Now, that agreement allegedly had China buying 12 million metric tons of U.S. soybeans this past year, with 25 million metric tons purchased in each of the next 3 years. Now, China has never confirmed any of this, although it did follow through with purchases of 12 million metric tons. Now, looking at the light rain that sprinkled across the Corn Belt over the weekend, but not likely enough to slow planting. A much more active pattern is setting up for this week, posing some storm threats and rain chances nearly every day for the next 2 weeks. Temperatures will be variable, with lows dipping into the 40s at times, but gradually warming up. Of course, devastating tornadoes hit parts of Kansas and Nebraska yesterday. 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
11: May 15, 9 a.m. Two women quietly waiting at the doctor's office. Woman 1 says, "Cold day, huh?" Woman 2, "What's that?" Woman 1, "Kinda cold today." Woman 2, "Yeah, wasn't expecting that." Woman 1, "What is it, 47 degrees? Woman 2, "No, more like 45. Woman 1, yeah, makes sense. At least it's not raining. Woman 2, "That would be sad." Woman 1, "So sad." Woman 2, "Ah, the weather." Woman 1, "Crazy." Please, don't waste your small talk. 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
3: 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All right, I don't want to waste any time. I want to get into this conversation, as I was blessed to hear him speak during the NAFB Washington Watch event at the end of April. And he had a lot of great things to say, many of which I've discussed in varying degrees on this show from time to time. And I knew he would be a great person to bring on the show for a conversation about what's going on with the current state of ag policy. Joining us now, policy analyst Al Tank. Al, thanks for joining us here on AOA, sir. Hope all is well.
12: Everything's great, Jesse. Thank you for having me as well. Really appreciate it.
3: Well, I want to dive right in here, and a lot of what you told farm broadcasters at that event, I told you afterwards that I completely agreed with you, and kind of the shuffling world order of geopolitics and everything in our daily lives. And you led off that discussion, and I think it's a good spot for us to start here, with everything with trade, tariffs, et cetera, et cetera. Agriculture always seems to be, and probably always will be, the tip of the spear when it comes to retaliation and more. Can you maybe set up our conversation and share some thoughts on that with folks today?
12: Absolutely. And thanks for the opportunity. You know, when you talk about being agriculture being on the tip of the spear, I think you have to understand American politics. And we have to understand that all of our competitors in the world understand American politics extremely well. They study American politics. They certainly understand how and what we operate. But you think about agriculture, you understand the United States Senate. It has two senators from every state. And for example, on the Senate Finance Committee, which handles all trade for the federal government, from a congressional perspective, if you take a look at the Republican side of the aisle, they are all from agricultural states. And so really, they understand unequivocally that we are very export dependent. They understand that if you want to get the attention of senators, including John Thune, Senate Majority Leader, you focus on agriculture and agricultural products, and you can put an awful lot of pressure and a very, very fine point with regard to these issues that are happening on a global basis. So agriculture, as you said, and I agree completely, it always has been, it always will be on the tip of the spear. And we need to understand that in American agriculture and try to find ways to work around that or work with that and understand that. And if we don't, we're going to pay a price, which we have been over the last few years.
3: Well, and to that point, you know, let's talk about U.S.-China. And I think this is timely to start here because of the summit between Presidents Trump, President Xi that wrapped up. And then here on Sunday, over the weekend, the White House releasing a fact sheet talking about, you know, all these ag purchases that China's reportedly pledged to buy. And, you know, talk about this, because I think it's a case of literally maybe some he said, she said, you know, Xi Jinping. I'll use a pun here, Al. But you know, U.S. agriculture for years has, I'll say, romanticized China as the key trading partner of the U.S. But, you know, even with this announcement from the White House, I think we all understand that that relationship has changed and probably won't ever be the same. Will it, Al?
12: I don't believe it ever will be the same. Let's really understand, Jesse, and for your listeners as well, the world order has changed, and the world order has changed around U.S. and China trade relations. And let's start where it really begins. You got to go back about a decade or so, but you understand there's an entity called BRICS, which is representatives of Brazil, Russia, India, China, and South Africa, plus nine other nations. Why is BRICS important? Well, I think BRICS for American agriculture is the most important issue really that we face. Why? Why? Well, because Brazil has now pivoted to be the largest supplier of soybeans, about 75% market share in China at the present time. And so when you take a look at what the world's looking at, they realize that they have other alternatives than the United States and U.S. agriculture. No better example than BRICS and no better example than soybeans. And so I think you're going to continue to see more of that, not less of that, as the world reorders itself, realigns itself, establishes new trading arrangements and partnerships with each other. And unfortunately, U.S. and U.S. agriculture, for the most part, is more of a residual supplier today than they are a primary supplier. And so we're sitting here kind of on our hands, kind of hoping and praying that something happens in these summits. And really, time is the only thing that's going to tell whether or not the Chinese will hold up their obligations here. And I remind your listeners that let's go back to the first Trump administration. And this is not to be negative. This is just a fact. So we had two, phase one and phase two. The Chinese bought about 80% of all the agricultural commitments in phase one in the first Trump administration. But there was a phase two, and they bought zero. They bought zero. So, you know, we really don't have a lot of leverage on the Chinese. And we can be very hopeful here. But, you know, I think it's one of these situations that you really, really have to be skeptical. We don't have really any teeth in this arrangement, in these arrangements or these agreements. There's no detail here. So I suspect that we're more of a supplier of last resort to the Chinese going forward as compared to be a primary supplier that we really want to be or really need to be.
3: No, excellent points here. And I think to add on to that, you know, this White House fact sheet that came out over the weekend, they say $17 billion per year in U.S. ag products through 2028. That's not including the pledge of 25 million metric tons of U.S. soybeans that was made last year. But, you know, I think the devil's in the details here, Al. And as far as we know, nothing's signed. there's no enforcement mechanisms here. And, I don't want to be too negative on this. Maybe things happen, but I think to your earlier comment, there's really no teeth in this. How will this all be enforced is the biggest thing, Al.
12: There is no enforcement mechanism. Well, the reality of the situation is that the United States has no one. We do not have trade promotion authorities. Congress allowed that to lapse, so we have not negotiated any bilateral trade agreement or multilateral trade agreements with any trading partners for more than 10 years. And the reality of that situation is that when we do handshake sort of scenarios or relationships or meetings on these commitments, there's really no way to enforce them. There's no commitments. There's no teeth. That's what we have. You take a look at what everybody else in the world's trying to do. They're trying to do binding trade agreements. The European Union has agreed to with the Mercosur, the European countries. The European countries have agreed with India, for example. You see China doing some things with the European Union as well. You see Canada having 15 bilateral trade agreements put in place that have been ratified by their legislature or their parliamentary system over the last few years. They're putting systems in place to put teeth into these processes. We have not been doing that, and that's really a shortcoming on us. It's a shortcoming on Congress, and we really need to get back to that sort of approach if we're going to be confident that these trade agreements can be enforced.
3: And I think you raise a great point here, is with everything going on with trade and tariffs and more with the U.S. currently, all these other countries are putting these deals into place. I've used the term before. It's the reshuffling of the deck chair, so to speak. Mm-hmm. But, you had mentioned this point when you talked to farm broadcasters about, like, for instance, the Mercosur agreement, thinking about how long that has been on the table, and then all of a sudden it like immediately went through here in recent months. I mean, talk about that a little bit, Al.
12: Well, the European Union is a highly protective place, and the European Union really doesn't want to have agricultural trade. The United States knows that very well, but they have been negotiating a trade agreement with those nations in South America, Brazil, Argentina, Uruguay, Paraguay, as well as a couple of others. It took 25 years of negotiations, but they ratified that agreement both from a parliamentary perspective in the European Union, as well as each country in South America. And so that agreement's in full force today. And the interesting dynamic is it includes agricultural products. So the European Union is going to be receiving agricultural products from South America, notably beef, notably poultry, notably a lot of grains and oilseeds and things like ethanol. And so the reality of the situation, this is reflective of that new world order that we kind of started our conversation with. This is reflective of that. And for the United States, for United States agriculture, we have built an export-dependent industry. We export between 25 and 30% of our total agricultural production, depending on how you want to calculate it. And we really are dependent on the export market. If those markets change or are lost, the impacts at home are very significant. And somebody who actually farms myself in Iowa, I feel that pressure every given day.
3: We've got about a minute left in this segment, and we're going to have you hang on for the final segment of the show because we got more to talk about. But real briefly, too, I want to touch on this point. You mentioned, U.S. is a residual supplier in the China conversation. I think a lot of folks maybe understand this, but maybe some still don't. The amount of investment the Chinese have made into South American infrastructure, Al, it's substantial.
12: It's staggering. It's staggering. They're using what I like to call a carrot approach in South America. They're building some of the single largest port facilities on the western side of South America so that they can export directly to China. It eliminates the use of the Panama Canal, and it saves about 10 to 14 days of transit time. And they're also building rail lines to be able to service those port facilities. And so the dynamics that are happening in South America are profound. They're stunning. If you take a look at the relationships that have been built down there over a period of years, they have changed the entire infrastructure. They've changed the entire reliance with regard to how and what is done in trade. And so you're going to see more of that, not less of that, as we move forward. U.S. agriculture has to figure that out and figure out how we become competitive and comparative in our position, not only in that marketplace, but in the rest of the world as well.
3: And that is where I want to pick up our conversation coming up here in the final segment of the show. We're talking with policy analyst Al Tank here today on Agriculture of America, brought to you by Cenex Premium Diesel and Lubricants. We'll be back with more of our conversation here on AOA right after this.

0: Ms. Fernandez, what are those tiny things?
1: Those are what we call amoebas. 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
0: Wow.
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3: My mom is a veteran and she was injured in the line of duty.
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0: looking ahead here with all the shuffling with world order and geopolitics and more, how does U.S. agriculture stay competitive? How, you know, what does U.S. agriculture need to do to keep itself, you know, relevant, I guess, is the best term I can think of in terms of, you know, global agricultural production and more. Your thoughts on this, Al?
1: Well, it is the critical question, Jesse. You've hit upon the dynamics. We need to really appreciate and recognize and accept the fact that, you know, geopolitical issues, geoeconomic issues, geotechnical issues, they've all changed, and we're not going back. We are not going back. The world order has changed. It's not going back. So we need to understand that we have to live in that paradigm. We have to understand today we are a very significant net importer of food products. We have to change that. We have to understand that we have to invest in research and development. We have got to create a new molecule. It can be many, many, many new molecules, but we're going to have to create a new molecule. If you think about biodiesel, you think about ethanol, that was a new molecule. And think about where it took us. We have to think about that new paradigm, that new reality, and that opportunity. So when they cut research dollars, that really hurts American agriculture. More importantly, we need to understand that the protein dynamic, the protein changes that are happening in the United States and happening around the world, protein is the driver. We're really good at producing protein. We have to be really good at producing it, adding value to it, and delivering it. It's going to mean different crops. It's going to mean different production. And you think about those dynamics, those opportunities. There is a real opportunity for American agriculture. This isn't all doom and gloom. There's a reality that we have to face. It's right upon us. But beyond that reality, there is a tremendous opportunity outside of that paradigm for American agriculture. But we can't do what we're doing today. That I'm very confident of.
0: I think to that point, thinking about policy roadblocks and more that could get in the way, as you've, you know, watched things happen in Washington for some time. And, you know, you made a great comment when I heard you speak, and I think it's relevant to bring up here, that it's all about the votes. Mm-hmm. Washington, D.C. is nothing but a math equation, and whoever's in power is going to guide that math equation and potential policy roadblocks in front of American agriculture, right, Al?
1: Absolutely. The first rule you learn in Washington, D.C. is counting votes. You got to have 50 plus one. Doesn't matter, but you have to have 50 plus one. American agriculture is not, if it's anything, it doesn't work together. It doesn't use its influence. It's kind of alienated a few people, quite frankly. We need to rethink that, particularly in the House. You know, when we cut $20 billion a year or $200 billion over 10 years from the SNAP program, not saying it didn't need reform, but when you do that, you burn a lot of bridges with regard to the urban coalition that you need in the House of Representatives. It's a different story in the Senate. But you have to have those folks in the House. We need to rebuild that bridge back, that relationship back, and we have to build back really the opportunity to have 50 plus one votes, be able to have this conversation, start to repivot what we're doing with regard to food and agriculture and food policy in the United States and what we're going to produce, how we're going to produce it, and how we're going to add value and opportunity here.
0: Very true. Very true. A couple minutes left, and you brought up BRICS earlier.
1: Yeah.
0: Should American agriculture, I mean, should that be the most concerning thing to American agriculture, is the development and evolution of that BRICS coalition?
1: Absolutely. If you look at the history, you look at where they've come to, and you understand where they are today and the impact that it's having on American agriculture, and knowing that that is simply going to expand both in scope and scale and reach, you have to understand that that is very powerful. But it just isn't in commodities. It's also in currencies. It's also in trade flow. It's all the things that we really depend on in American agriculture is really where they're focusing their attention. We need to understand what that means, and we have to find ways to compete with it or find ways to blunt its impact on us.
0: And I think to that point, yeah, we're seeing some of that happen right now in real time with everything in the Middle East and you know, many of these countries going away from the quote-unquote petrodollar right now, Al. I mean, it's case in point right there. We're seeing it happen in real time.
1: It's real time. You know, we don't think about the United States. We think about the U.S. dollar as being

0: dominant force, and it is globally. But you're seeing what's happening with petrobucks, those petrodollars happening in Ukraine, the value of petroleum currencies. It's happening in real time. That is all part of what BRICS has been talking about since its inception. It wants to move away from the U.S. dollar, particularly into other currencies, and make a fiat currency that is not the U.S. dollar denominated. And so as a result of that, that'll have huge implications on our ability to be competitive. We have to have, as a country and as a policy, a way to thwart that. We're not doing that today.
1: We have about a minute left, Al. Anything final you'd mention or reiterate to folks, just that we need to be keeping in mind and keeping in perspective right now in American agriculture?
0: Well, I think there's two or three things, Jesse, and I appreciate you asking the question. First of all, there's something that's, I think, really, really important in front of us right now, kind of is the microcosm of the conversation today, is the U.S.-Canada Free Trade Agreement, USMCA, is up for review on July 1st. The president has indicated that he doesn't care one way or another whether or not this happens, and you see this tension between the U.S. and Canada as well with regard to the agreement. You got to remember, your listeners have to understand that Mexico is our number one export destination for U.S. agriculture products, and Canada is number two. Notwithstanding all the conversations about China and Japan and Korea and these other places, all very important, but Mexico's one, Canada's two, and it's a free trade agreement. And it is one that is codified and in one that has been supported by the Senate and does have teeth and rules. We need to make sure we continue that. Can we improve it? Yes, but we have to continue it. That's where you first start, and that's July 1st. That's July 1st. That's that time calendar that's right in front of us. That's probably the most important thing. The second piece that I would say, Jesse, that's really important, all this conversation that we're having in Washington, D.C. around other policy initiatives, we need to focus on some research as well. We have to find the new molecule. If we don't, we're going to be holding a pretty empty bag.
1: Well, with that, we're up against the clock, but we will welcome you back anytime, and we'll have to continue this conversation. Al Tank, thanks so much for joining us on Agriculture of America. Al, have a great week. We'll talk to you again soon.
0: You too, Jesse. Thank you very much.
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1: I'm Steve Kathan. A key ruling in the Luigi Mangione murder case, a New York judge allows items found in a backpack when he was arrested to be allowed as evidence in his upcoming trial. Mangione's accused of killing the UnitedHealthcare CEO. CBS's Lilia Luciano.
2: According to this judge's ruling today, anything that was found in the backpack that was properly labeled after the search was considered appropriate or legal would be admitted into evidence. So at this point, it doesn't sound like the gun would be ruled out. That also includes that red journal or that red notebook with writings where Luigi Mangione allegedly expressed frustration with the healthcare system.
1: Earlier, a federal judge issued a similar ruling for Mangione's upcoming federal trial. CBS's Chanel Call tells us the death penalties in the conversation now in South Carolina as prosecutors are planning to retry disgraced attorney Alec Murdoch. Convictions for killing his wife and son were tossed out last week along with life sentences.
3: Prosecutors don't appear to be backing down. In a statement to CBS News, South Carolina Attorney General Alan Wilson said, although his office is back to square one, all legal options are now on the table, including the death penalty.
1: Well, President Trump has withdrawn his $10 billion lawsuit against the IRS, but may not have abandoned hopes for a payout, as we hear from CBS's Vicky Barker.
4: A U.S. president suing an agency he controls in an attempt to funnel cash to his political allies. The optics were always problematical. The New York Times reports that withdrawing the lawsuit will allow Trump lawyers and the administration to sidestep legal scrutiny as they move to create a fund to compensate Trump allies who say they were wronged by the Biden administration. That fund would apparently be created using taxpayer dollars.
1: Now to New York. Rough morning for tens of thousands of commuters as a strike hits the nation's biggest commuter railroad, the Long Island Railroad. It's now in day three. Our meteorologist Rob Marciano says more rough weather is in the forecast for the nation's midsection a day after tornadoes did damage in parts of Nebraska.
5: Eastern Kansas, Salina, Wichita, up to Topeka, Manhattan, maybe even Kansas City getting into it as well, and then spreading into Chicago and Springfield and St. Louis as well.
1: Oil prices have eased, and AAA says the national average for a gallon of regular gas is around $4.52 a gallon. And 59% in a new CBS News poll say gas prices are a financial hardship. Right now on Wall Street, the Dow is down 11 points. This is CBS News.
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0: and three quarter cents. We have September up 32 cents at 11.94 and three quarters. November up 30 and a half at 12.01 and a quarter. Soybean meal is up 4.20. Soybean oil is up 155 points. June live cattle up 50 cents, 254.40. August up 50 cents, 248.42. October up 67 cents at 240.57. December up 47 cents. We have August feeder cattle down 85 cents at 360.60. September down 77 cents at 358.40. October down 90 cents at 355.27. Hogs are up. June hogs up 50 cents at 99.27. July up 45 cents at 103.80. August up 5 cents at 104.20. And October up 7 cents. 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
5: It is Monday morning, May 18th, and this is AgriTalk. Welcome to AgriTalk. I'm your host, Chip Flory. The grain markets are posting a really nice rally this morning after the Office of the U.S. Trade Rep and the White House released more of the details of the framework trade agreement with China. There's that word again, framework. And the bottom line is the deal with China is more robust than traders thought at the end of last week. And the deal for beef is still taking shape. We'll get an update on that from Dan Hallstrom from U.S. Meat Export Federation. And we'll get the latest on the deal from Jim Wiesmeyer at the end of the show. That's after we get the weather outlook from Brett Waltz at BAM WX. And after we have a conversation with Greg Peterson at Machinery Pete. And after we get a news update from Haley Bickelhop. Good morning, Haley.
6: Good morning, Chip. Man, they got to stop giving so much news out on the weekend. How are we supposed to keep up?
5: 7 days a week with this group. That's what it is. Seven days a week. You know, I probably shouldn't say this, but I will.
6: I love when you start a sentence like that, Chip.
5: You know, under the past administration, the Biden administration, it was kind of a, you know, Tuesday, Wednesday deal, maybe a Wednesday, Thursday. If there was anything coming out, it would generally be that or 5 o'clock Eastern time on Friday. Period. That was it. Yes. That was it. With this group, you have no idea when news is going to break. And it kind of kept happening and building through the course of the week. And I think the attitudes over the Trump-Xi meeting for many made a 180 over the weekend, Haley. It's quite astonishing.
6: It sure did. I mean, obviously, we went into the weekend not knowing many details at all. Trump talking at that Air Force One gaggle saying there was no discussions about tariffs, which Jamison Greer, we'll get to that later, you know, did make some clarifying remarks about as well. But, Chip, the details of yesterday's White House fact sheet was really the big drop. The White House saying that China will buy at least $17 billion per year of U.S. ag products in 2026, which will be prorated 2027 and 2028. That's in addition to the soybean purchase commitment made last October. Now, Chip, I do want to say Tyne talked with Seth Meyer and about his thoughts on this billion-dollar deal when there was word of it, but it wasn't official yet. Here's what he had to say. Maybe. We'll see. Well, maybe we're not going to get the soundbite today, but that's okay here, Chip. He did just see, like, this really looked in his eyes kind of like a phase one agreement framework. Yep. So that was kind of his words there. You know, we did talk about also, I mean, yeah, give me your thoughts on that.
5: Yeah, I don't know if I would call it a phase one type agreement. Now, the reason I say that is because this is a dollar amount. It's not coming out and saying specifically that it's going to be X number of tons. But I get what Seth is saying. And what we need to know more about is the timeline. How exactly is it going to be parceled out or spread out over the current and the upcoming marketing years? That's, if we can get a better idea on timing, then I think
6: Well, and Chip, we also talked about last week these licensing for these beef processing. And so China had also renewed expired licensing for more than 400 U.S. beef facilities, which restores that market access. The White House also saying that China will resume imports of poultry from the U.S. So the U.S. Meat Export Federation did release a press release. They say that 77 new U.S. beef establishment registrations have been added to the system. Those registrations are valid for 5 years. But Chip, what do you think this means for beef production here in the U.S.?
5: Well, it means a market for some parts of that carcass that we typically don't use here in the States. That's the big thing. I mean, it will add value. We'll talk with Dan about that, what exactly China might be looking to purchase from the U.S. In beef. Because, you know, we got to realize, though, along with this will come some competition for high-valued whole muscle cuts. There's no question about that. So we'll have to see what that all means.
6: Yeah, exactly. And just a couple other announcements here. The White House also announcing in that one sheet, that white sheet that they released, the creation of the U.S.-China Board of Trade to help manage trade and non-sensitive goods. They also announced the creation of the Board of Investment. Yeah. So Chip, Bloomberg is reporting that China said over the weekend it agreed with the U.S. to lower levies on some products to promote bilateral trade. Like I did mention earlier, USTR's Jameson Greer said that those negotiations on tariffs and trade were being handled by working level officials. And so, again, definitely some talks focused on that there. We'll see what that amounts to, though. That's not a lot of details for sure.
5: Yeah, I wish they wouldn't have called it the CBOT, the China Board of Trade. I wish they would have stayed away from that. But it's good that there is a council that will be working to make sure that everything is done as it's supposed to be.
6: Yeah, for sure. Well, real quick, Chip, you know, I drove to Champaign last weekend for my brother's graduation, and holy cow, gas and diesel are through the roof. We all know it. Yeah. But Reuters is reporting that the U.S. has seen a 20% increase in ethanol exports so far this year, which is on top of record shipments last year. So hopefully that continues throughout the rest of the year.
5: Yeah, that is something that we are going to keep track of, no doubt about it. Haley, thank you so much.
6: Yeah, thanks, Chip.
5: All right, let's bring in Brett Waltz, BAMWX.com. Brett, good morning.
7: Hey, good morning, Chip.
5: Boy, a couple of active days already, and we've got a couple more on the way, huh?
7: Yeah, the next 2 days are going to be very busy, especially today. We've got a cluster of storms moving across the Ohio Valley this morning, and then we're watching for development of strong storms, potentially some supercells across parts of Kansas, Nebraska, Missouri, as we work into the afternoon and evening. A moderate risk for severe weather in effect for today. I'm concerned about a couple of stronger tornadoes from, let's say, Wichita to Topeka, Kansas today.
5: Okay, timing on it, is it late afternoon, middle of the day?
7: Yeah, late afternoon, 3, 4, okay. 5 o'clock, things start to fire off, and then it pushes east as we go throughout the night, probably congealing into a stronger cluster of storms into western Missouri, which will be more of a damaging wind risk rather than supercell tornadoes.
5: Okay. All right. What about up north, up in northeast Iowa? Do we need to watch out?
7: Yeah, you've got the risk for some storms to move through as well. I think you missed the worst of it, okay. But certainly I still think you've got a risk for a couple of stronger storms up there, wind gusts being the main risk. And then as we work into tomorrow, that risk starts to shift further south and east. Should be a little bit of a quieter middle part of the week for the upper Midwest.
5: All right, very good. What's the first part of June looking like?
7: First part of June looks warm and dry across the north central portion of the country. So I am concerned about some expanding dryness, especially for the Dakotas and Nebraska. And then I would expect that for the eastern Ag Belt, probably continuing to be quite active and maybe more seasonable to cooler than normal. Iowa's kind of right in the middle, maybe not in a bad spot overall.
5: Okay, you've got a big webinar coming up this week, right?
7: We do, and we'll talk more about that June pattern in the webinar. 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
5: 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Brett, you know we always appreciate it, and we'll be keeping an eye on the weather tonight. Thank you, buddy.
7: You're welcome. Have a good one.
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14: Says it all, AgriTalk. What more do you need to know?
5: Welcome back to AgriTalk. I'm Chip. Glad that you're with us on this Monday morning for a conversation with Greg Peterson, Machinery Pete. Good morning, Greg.
15: Hey, Chip. How you doing?
5: Doing real fine, real fine. Severe weather staying south of you this past weekend, hasn't it?
15: Yeah, we were watching last night. My wife and I, they broke in and just covered it on TV. Yeah, it looks like northeast Iowa had a rocky night there. Hope everyone's okay.
5: Yeah,
15: tornadoes. How are you guys down there?
5: It rolled through. It rolled through. Made some noise overnight, but everything's just fine. Everything's fine. So
15: I think we were protected because I think you guys were a little warmer down there. Up here in Rochester, southeast Minnesota, about the I-90 line, we were like in the 60s, I think. So we didn't quite have the heat to foster some of that.
5: Yep. Yeah.
15: We got fires up here in Minnesota. Northern Minnesota's on fire. Up by Duluth, Two Harbors, and then just south of the Brainerd, the lake area, God's Country up there, north central Minnesota, just uncontrolled fires. I think they maybe did get some of that rain last night. Hopefully that helped out a little bit.
5: Yeah. Yeah. Well, the fires were burning down in Texas and Oklahoma and Kansas and everywhere again. It'd be nice to get some relief everywhere. But boy, it's been an interesting spring 2026. All right. Let's get to it. What you got for the pick of the week?
15: Pick of the week, something different, Chip. We've never done this, but I sort of just wanted to say thank you to all listeners out there who have listed individual pieces of equipment in our website, machinerypete.com. We've had a for sale by owner option for a number of years, and if you just click on the sell mine link, you can list whatever you have for sale. I think it costs like $50. But just wanted to highlight a few recent ones. I have a friend from New York State, Ed, from Lima, New York. I'm not sure how they pronounce that, but great guy. We talk quite a bit. And he just listed a pull-type sprayer, a Like New Hardy Ranger 2000, 60-foot boom, loaded up with options, under 1,000 acres of total use. And Ed reached out before he listed it, and we talked about it. And what I like that Ed did in the listing, Chip, and kind of a Machinery Pete piece of advice for anyone when you're listing something, whether it's at auction or private, but if you can, sort of tell why you're selling it. Mm-hmm. I think that helps out a little bit. In this case, again, under 1,000 acres, it's like new. Ed just mentioned that, you know, I bought this thing and was going to, you know, kind of do some work with it on my own. I think maybe a little custom stuff. And then it's just time. Kind of, Ed just didn't have time. And that's very common. That happens a lot. And, but you can see the pictures, the tires are like new. And, Ed, we were chatting and he mentioned a new one of these specced out like this, I think retails over 55. Ed's asking, I think 29.5, but, you can find that at machinerypete.com. So, really, really nice sprayer there.
5: All right. All right. Excellent. Well, that's a good feature. Yeah. I like that one.
15: Yeah, you know, it's I've just for years, we'd had people, you know, not everyone. It's a situation where you take it to auction. I mean, you just want to sell it yourself. Might be for whatever reason. It's totally up to you. But my deal has been whether it's the pricing or, you know, just letting people know what's available. So, for example, we've had a few other for sale by owners come in. Just the last few days, we had a 22 Kubota L3302 HST with a loader, only 160 hours from South Carolina. 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A 17-mile New Holland 27P hay head from Minnesota. So just all kinds of stuff from all over. And again, just thanks to everyone for you know, supporting our site that way. We appreciate it.
5: Yeah, yeah, very cool. Very cool. All right, take us over to Randolph, Minnesota, collector estate auction. What do you got there?
15: Yeah, it was yesterday afternoon. My friends at HM Auction Group, Andrew Hamilton and the crew there, and Matt Maring, fantastic auction company. And it was a collector, it was for Braden Morehouse, online collector estate. A lot of Minneapolis Moline stuff. Just a few highlights. I sent you a picture, Chip, of my favorite tractor of the bunch. It was a Ford 4600 diesel utility, only had 5,914 hours on it, but it had a blue custom enclosed cab that I'm a Minnesota boy, so I thought it looked like a fish house.
5: it does.
15: It brought $6,100, which I thought was pretty cool. The Minneapolis Moline stuff, for example, they had a 1952 ZASI industrial restored gas. Looks like a military rig. About $6,200. 1953 Minneapolis Moline UB restored gas wide front went for $2,850. But all kinds of stuff. I mean, they had a Minneapolis Moline LS300 single axle manure spreader with a new wood floor, brought $875. Minneapolis Moline B2 corn sheller for $1,050. Minneapolis Moline Bale Master 760, pretty cool, 540 PTO, that went for $1,300. And one item that was kind of jumped out at me, not necessarily a collector item, but a New Holland 273 baler went for $4,250. I think that's almost in the top five or six that I've ever run across. So that was quite a sale there yesterday in Randolph, Minnesota.
5: Yeah, yeah. Yeah, you know that cab on that Ford?
15: Mm-hmm.
5: That doesn't look factory to me, Greg.
15: No, it said custom on it. Now, it says new idea on it. I don't know if that's a new idea cab. A lot of your listeners may have some experience there with custom cabs. But HM Auction Group, Andrew and the crew, they take really good pictures. So when I was going through that, I was like, it was the Minneapolis Moline manure spreader that looked like new, and that 4600 Ford with the funky custom blue cab that made me go, huh, that, I wish I could go over to that sale. Online sale yesterday, but it was fun.
5: Very cool. Very cool. And we got to get to this story. tell us about where you were this weekend, or where the TV show was this weekend.
15: Yeah, again, just a thank you to all your listeners, Chip, for watching Machinery Pete TV. We're heading into season 14, but this weekend's episode was a really fun one. And by the way, you can watch for free anytime right on our website, machinerypete.com. There's a TV show link. Get one of your kids or whatever to cast it on your big screen or whatever you want to watch it. But, yeah, it was a fun episode. We were at John Kinzenbaugh's partial collector auction where he had the 1969 Massey 1130 that just looked like you wanted to eat dinner off it. I mean, it was unbelievable. But I was there the day as it was closing. It was online sale by Sullivan Auctioneers. But the thing, it had 4,220 hours on it, went for $50,250, which I think was like 21,000 over the record. And I posted about it recently, and a guy that was, I think he was a runner-up bidder, and he was like, Pete, it'll be an everlasting remorse that I didn't keep bidding on that thing. I hear that a lot with auctions. But so we featured that, and then we also had a story of a family-owned Farmall Super MTA from Ridgeway, Illinois. Very cool young gal told us all about it. And then we started a new segment on the show this year called Pete's Vault.
5: Yeah.
15: It's basically a best of Machinery Pete TV and YouTube all these years. And we went back and re-looked at the story of the famous 1992 John Deere 4960 from Ohio with 14 hours on it that the dude bought new, and he parked it outside of his shed. I don't know why, but it sat for 20 years, and a young Ohio guy and his dad bought it. We featured that in our very first episode of our TV show back in 2013. So it was fun to look back at that. And, so again, you can catch the episode and all our episodes right on our website anytime, folks.
5: Yeah, that is a crazy story. I remember that. 14 hours on it. It sat outside for 20 years.
15: And it started right up.
5: Yeah.
15: Unbelievable. So I think that we had
5: remembered
15: a lot of,
5: how to do it, didn't it?
15: We had a lot of discussions about quality of manufacturing back 30 plus years ago, and that might have been the best proof right there.
5: Yeah. Yeah. Hey, real quick, we got time for this. Tell us about Hull, Iowa.
15: Yeah, Saturday it was a really nice farm retirement auction for Daryl and Marla DeGroot by Zomer Company. Just a few highlights. Nice stuff, a little higher hours, but they had a 16 model Massey 7719, just about 6,240 hours. Second owner, 77.5. A sweet looking John Deere 4640 with 10,344 hours. Second owner, 4,000 hours on an underhaul. Sweet chrome stack on that baby. That went for $23,000. An open station 4230 Deere with just about 10,100 hours, 5,000 hours on an overhaul, went for $18,000. And for you lovers of older combines, a pair of John Deere 6620s, one had 3,642 hours, went for $8,500. So Mark and Blake and the guys over at Zomer, their company, they do an awesome job, and that was a beautiful sale they had Saturday.
5: All right. All right. Got anything on your eye on anything for this week?
15: My machine repeat eye is spinning the dial, looking around, always interesting. I know Big Iron has a very nice sale coming up on Wednesday. Some of the farm retirement lines in it. I posted on Facebook the other day. I think it was from Kansas. So yeah, there'll be plenty to talk about next week when we chat, Chip.
5: Outstanding. Greg, have a great week. We'll talk to you, on Memorial Day. Thanks,
15: yeah,
5: buddy.
15: Sounds great, Chip.
5: All right. That is Greg Peterson, machine repeat, with our regular Monday conversation about what's going on in the used equipment markets. All right, coming up next, what's the deal with beef trade to China? We'll find out from Dan Hallstrom, USMEF, next here on AgriTalk.
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5: Joining us now, Pro Farmer economist Lane Acree. Lane, boy, oh boy, they reevaluated that meeting with China over the weekend, and impressive moves to the upside today.
19: Yeah, it really shows how much the market was looking for China to be stepping into some purchases of commodities other than soybeans, and even just some clarity on soybeans. So you got July beans up 19.25 at 4.75. July soybeans up about 40 cents at 12.17. Meal and oil both trading to the upside as well. In July, SRW wheat futures up 24.25 at 6.60. So pretty impressive gains across the board, working to make up some of those losses that we saw late in the week last week.
5: Yeah. Yeah. It felt like we may have done some technical damage to the markets late last week. But if we can hold on to the gains we've got here today, we're going to negate a lot of that, won't we?
19: Yeah, we will for sure, and that'd be a really positive sign. We're talking about like a false breakdown reversal from last week's lows. An extension higher would be a really positive sign here in the grain markets, and really looking for some follow-through strength tomorrow. But yeah, at this point, the technical posture points to some higher highs potentially.
5: Gotcha. Take us to the livestock trade real quick.
19: Yeah, record cash cattle trade again last week. We're seeing just modest follow-through strength in fats. We're up about 40 cents at 254.30. Some technical headwinds above this mark. We've been kind of trending lower since that all-time high a couple weeks ago. Feeders favoring the downside today just modestly. Hog futures still struggling to garner much of a bullish footing. We're bouncing from last week's lows, but we're up about a quarter, $99 in that June contract.
5: Excellent. Thank you, Lane. That is Pro Farmer economist Lane Acree on Markets Now.
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5: Welcome back to AgriTalk. I'm Chip. Glad you're with us on this Monday morning. Man, oh man, let's bring him right in here. We've got a lot of ground to cover. Dan Hallstrom, CEO of the U.S. Meat Export Federation. Good morning, Dan.
23: Good morning, Chip. Thank you for having me.
5: Glad that you are here, because it doesn't matter if you're a grain trader, a meat trader, a a cattleman, a corn guy. It doesn't matter. Everybody wants to know more about how that meeting between Presidents Trump and Xi wrapped up last week. And the details just kind of continue to drift into the market and into the industries, aren't they?
0: They surely are, yeah. We were talking coming up to this meeting that, and it's been my opinion all along, especially in the recent months, that it would take some sort of watershed event such as a top-to-top meeting between the two presidents to jar some of this agricultural blockades, call them loose, right? And there's no bigger one than the beef deal, which is almost a 1 year anniversary of the failure to relist those plants. So, the fact that, that came out, they seem to have a habit of making, updates in the Cypher system on Friday evenings. And that held true again, last week. So exciting.
5: Okay, so what is new to beef trade from Friday to today? What changed?
0: Yeah, well, the big thing was that we had about 425 beef facilities that a year ago were not relisted in the Cypher system. The Cypher system is a system that's controlled by China's GAC, the group that is responsible for imports. And it became evident last April, May, that when they were not relisting them, that it was a non-tariff trade issue. And so that's the biggest thing that changed. Now, that was phase one that needed to happen. However, we still have, it's 25 or so plants that are still suspended, a separate issue, a non-registration issue that has also been acknowledged by USTR that they are working on that. So that's another positive that's kind of the quiet positive that came out of that discussion as well, because exporters here, that's the first question they're going to ask. Well, it's great that I'm relisted, but what about these other threats with these non-tariff trade issues? And hopefully we'll get some clarity around that in the weeks to come.
5: Okay. Dan, what was the reason that the certificates were pulled in the first place?
0: I'm not sure we were ever provided with an actual reason other than just chose not to relist them. You know, that goes back to the 2020 phase one agreement in Trump administration one. And in that agreement in 2020, they stated every 5 years, these plants would be reviewed and relisted as part of the agreement, unless a plant had a separate issue that was suspended, which is what happened with the other 25 that I mentioned. But otherwise, per the terms of the agreement, it's just one of those deals. It should have been automatically relisted. And as you remember, the pork plants were, but the beef plants weren't.
5: Right. Right. Okay. So what kind of beef products are we most likely to move to China when the trade does kick off?
0: Well, they had a pretty impressive list of products, you know, all the way from, you know, variety meat, short plates, chuck, round cuts, not so much the middle meat. That stays mainly in the U.S., but a pretty impressive list. And, the good news here is that we've been engaged with the trade for this whole time. And the especially the high-profile, retailers like a Sam's Club, they're ready to start air freighting and ready to start business back up again. And it isn't just going to be like a light switch. It's going to take some time. But it's not for lack of interest from the demand side. We're only appealing to the top tier of that demand pyramid in China, where the spending power is not so much of a concern, right? So the ability to get back into the market with the supply, when the supply is ready, will be relatively quick.
5: Yeah. Yeah. We keep hearing that the reason that this is so important is because the Chinese market is interested in cuts from the carcass that we don't have much of a market for it in the U.S. Is that right?
0: That in general, that is correct. And short plates are a good example. Yeah.
5: Yeah. Yeah. So this is really added value, Dan.
0: That is the whole thing here. The beautiful thing is that the cut mix in Asia, so Japan, Korea, Taiwan, and China, is pretty similar. They all compete on short plates. They all compete on parts of the chuck. And so what's going to happen here is our estimate is the China market is, you know, roughly $100 to $150 to $160 per head of added value.
1: And, jeez.
0: And that's not just from selling into China. That there's a halo effect where the market price, in fact, I'd be surprised if it's not already happening. The market effect will be a higher wholesale price from the U.S. into Japan, Korea, and Taiwan as well. So there's really a, you're going to get a benefit across all those markets.
5: Okay. So, okay. I'll admit I'm not all that familiar with the short plate, and I've got it in my head now. What is it?
0: Yeah, it's basically that naval area, and you know, it's used. Oh. It's used for you know,
5: the hot dishes that they serve.
0: Hot pot products.
5: Yep.
0: Right, and you know, it's an upgrade over trim value, and you know, a significant upgrade. And you know, the we estimate that the increase in plate price with China fully in the market is going to be at least $1 to maybe up to $2 a pound. So a $2.50 short plate today could be worth $4 here in the short future. So that's just one example of many.
5: Yeah. Yeah. Dan, I know you already said it, but I want you to say it again. On a per head basis, this is worth how much?
0: Roughly $150 to $160 a head of value that we've been missing out on. Yeah.
5: Man, oh man.
0: Yeah.
5: So as a consumer, I'm sitting here thinking, are they going to compete for some of the for some of the high end, you know, the ribeyes, the strips and stuff like that? Is there much competition there?
0: No. That's the beauty of it, is that we're not really focused on the middle meats. You know, their middle meats are short plates. Their middle meats are some of the round cuts and the chuck cuts, like chuck flap, things like this. And that's their center of the plate over there. Not so much ribeyes. You know, the size of our ribeyes, it's not exactly their focus. So this is sort of the beauty. It kind of complements the domestic market.
5: That's
0: in that
5: so
0: regard.
5: Awesome.
0: Yeah.
5: That is, that man, oh man, that's exciting for the industry going forward, no doubt. What, when might we notice this? You said that the big retailers or wholesalers are geared up and ready to go with some air shipments and everything like that, but when might we notice it?
0: Well, that's interesting because, you know, I think we're going to know pretty quick what the timetable looks like. And the reason I say that is, as we're sitting here talking, one of the largest food shows in China is actually going on in Xi'an in Shanghai. We have part of our staff there as we speak. It started yesterday, and what's tonight will be Tuesday over there. You know, tonight will be the second day of the show. And there's a lot of, as you can imagine, a lot of enthusiasm around U.S. beef and its announcement. So I think a lot of the exporters are there. A lot of the supply chain is there. And we should have a little better feel on just how quick we might start seeing some movement here. So I can't answer it for sure, but I would have to think that once they get the suspended plants, that issue figured out, which is being worked on, you know, I think we'll know in short order how quick we'll start seeing some significant volume.
5: Well, that's fortunate timing.
0: It really is, yeah.
5: Sometimes it is good to be lucky, isn't it?
0: And I tell you what, when you're dealing with China, you know, you're always busy. You know, our team was busy on Friday evening of last week, which is when all this was coming out in the press in China. They have that habit of doing things on the weekend over there. I don't know why, but that's just the way they seem to do it.
5: Yeah, no doubt. No doubt. Okay. Hey, real quick, your spring conference is coming up this week, right?
0: Yeah, we are in, we are calling you from Oklahoma City today. The conference starts Wednesday. We have some other meetings today and tomorrow. But yeah, the meeting will be Wednesday, Thursday, and Friday morning of this week in Oklahoma City.
5: And it is kicking off a big year for USMEF, isn't it?
0: Sure is. This is our 50th anniversary. We were founded in 1976. And the big celebration will be more in our November meeting, but we are kicking it off here. And we've got a couple of videos we're going to show of some of the history. I see a picture of myself in there. I don't remember the last time my hair was that long, but it's going to be kind of fun kicking it off. There's a lot of there's going to be some different things that we're going to be doing this meeting and the one in November.
5: That's outstanding. Well, the work that USMEF has done to build export markets around the world, I can't imagine where the pork and beef markets would be without the relationship building that you guys have been working on, Dan. It's very impressive and a great benefit to the entire industry. So on behalf I'm not going to speak for everybody out there. I'll just say it for me. Thank you for the work that you guys have done the past 50 years.
0: Well, Chip, thank you. But it's really a team effort because the nine sectors of membership that will all be here, you know, in a couple of days, it's really takes everyone together to make something work. And we do have some great partnerships. We're very fortunate in that regard. But the fun part is seeing the results. And I think, I think you look at the beef and pork export numbers, it could always be better, but I think it's been looking pretty good here lately.
5: Darn right. Darn right. Dan, thank you for making time for us. We sure appreciate you.
0: Thank you, Chip.
5: You bet. Dan Hallstrom, CEO of the U.S. Meat Export Federation. Jim Wiesmeyer with more of the details of the trade framework agreement next.
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0: And as U.S. Trade Rep Jamison Greer said, they're still discussing portions of this that even Trump and Xi Jinping didn't discuss because it's details. But I went back and looked how many times Jamison Greer signaled to the ag community, farmers are going to be very happy, and so did Trump, but he always says that. But Jamison Greer is somebody you should listen to, that farmers were going to be very happy when they heard the results. Well, yeah, they are today.
1: Yeah. Yeah. Big move to the upside in the grains. And I asked you on Friday when the marks, when the markets were lower to sharply lower, if the markets had the read on this right. And you just said no. Yeah.
0: Because, you know, unusual, Chip, the Chinese officials, and I think I said that, were starting to talk before U.S. officials. I go, oh, my goodness, there's something big going to go on. And then I camped out all weekend, and boy, it just blew up.
1: You know, I've gone back to this one a couple of times, Jim, and I'm going to go back to it one more time. That conversation that we had with Senator Jerry Moran the week before the meeting took place, he said it too. He said, I think farmers are going to be very happy with the way that this meeting goes. I mean, so much of the work, most of the work is done before the official Trump-Xi meeting took place, right?
0: That's the so-called deliverables. But see, this is what I think fooled some people. They thought that most of the work was done so that they would have deliverables announced. And I guess for whatever reason, they just weren't ready. Maybe it was the Chinese, you know, they go slow. Yeah. But Chip, these numbers equal big news for the ag sector. I mean, if it's realized, and I stress italics and bold and et cetera, this could be a bull market brewing. And it could be a potential impact, significant impact, positive on U.S. farmer profitability.
1: Yeah,
0: this is. I haven't seen many things in my career that fundamentally changed overnight. The tenor and tone of not just one market, several markets. You just heard beef. That's true additionality. Wheat. If they buy any wheat, you're off to the races on prices. Cotton. I think you're heading to 90 cents at the buy cotton. So yeah, but now we got the combined purchases total $28 to $30 billion annually. That's comparable to the phase one trade agreement, Chip.
1: Yep.
0: Yeah, and so now you're going to have all the focus on corn demand implications, soybean export outlook, tight global wheat supplies, potential USDA export revisions. What's going to happen in the next WASDE report? How's USDA going to summarize this one in their numbers, right?
1: Right, right, yeah, absolutely. I mean, we talked about that on Friday, too. One of the things that I think was made the trade as skeptical as they were is that the USDA estimates on bean exports did not reflect the 25 million metric tons.
0: You're going to narrow the carryover, but the potential benefits, I want to hear farmers to hear this, higher corn prices, increased soybean demand, improved wheat market outlook, stronger cash grain bids, basis levels. This is what we're all going to check to see variability or to see if this thing's for
1: real. To verify,
0: tighter ending stocks, better farm income prospects, potential USDA export revisions. I think they're going to have to rethink some portions of the farmer aid package now, I think we might be getting a little ahead of ourselves. But to me, if this thing is actualized, improved producer margins, increased working capital, greater farmer confidence, stronger rural economic activity, you catch my drift, you know?
1: Yeah.
0: This thing is could be a fundamental change, and I want to go back. Now I don't know whether you have any questions on where the market's going to wait for actual Chinese cash purchases, additional summit details. We all want them. The export revisions, as we said, and every trader is telling me they want a little more information on this Board of Trade structure. That's what I'm hearing, Chip.
1: Right. Okay. Excellent. Here's what I want. I want the next administration to commit to enforcing the agreement going forward. because we got to be thinking that far out on this, Jim.
0: Yes, enforcement. Enforcement. And what are the penalties even now?
1: Yes.
0: What are the penalties

0: if China doesn't deliver. Now, Trump's going to meet with Xi Jinping September 24th here. I don't think they've accepted yet, but they will. And two additional times. So this calendar year, we're going to have Chinese officials that we can check whether or not they're delivering, at least for this calendar year basis. But this, yeah, there should be enforcement mechanisms, Chip. Yeah, absolutely. And that's one of the things the traders say. What if China doesn't do it? What's the enforceability?
1: Right. Right. And it, you know what? I'm not all that concerned about it for the next 2 years. China will follow, follow up on its commitments.
0: This is on a calendar year basis. So, you know, I think this covers through the Trump administration. And this is, again, China, both Trump and Xi Jinping wanted stability. This, I think, creatively, there's no specific, other than soybeans, there's no specific tonnage level. So this gives China flexibility on purchases. And I think that's a smarter move.
1: That's one of the things that they were looking for.
0: Yeah, I do want to recall one thing real quick. Remember early this year, John Deere CEO, John May, and maybe he was right for the wrong reasons, but he said early this year he believes the current farm downturn is nearing its bottom. I'll never forget that.
1: Okay.
0: And so I'll score him on this one, that he sensed a turnaround.
1: Come on. We got to go. Jim, thank you. Sure. Appreciate it. Bye. Come back this afternoon. Michelle Rook's got a conversation with Dan Bossi, Ag Resource.
2: Uh-oh. Brad's buzzed.
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8: Your KSTV Live Doppler forecast for today. Drizzle this morning with a chance of showers and thunderstorms this afternoon. Cloudy with a high of 66. Tonight, showers with a possible thunderstorm. Some storms could produce heavy rainfall with a low of 43 and a breezy. Tomorrow, cloudy, then becoming mostly sunny with a high of 58 and a breezy. Tomorrow night, partly cloudy with a low of 36. And Wednesday, sunny with a high of 62. See weather anytime at NorthwestIowaNow.com.
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11: I'm Steve Kathan. A move by President Trump to use a new government fund to compensate his allies who've been prosecuted comes just hours after he dropped a $10 billion lawsuit against the IRS.
12: Dropping the lawsuit cleared the way for the Trump administration to compensate Trump's political allies without the legal scrutiny that attends a court of law. And so it has proved. The Justice Department has just announced a $1.7 billion fund to compensate Trump allies and loyalists who say they were damaged by the Biden administration. administration, funded apparently with taxpayer dollars. Democrat and government watchdogs already pledging to fight what they call a corrupt and unprecedented resolution. Vicky Barker, CBS News.
11: Ahead of the state murder trial of Luigi Mangione, CBS's Lilia Luciano reports some items found when he was arrested will be allowed as evidence at his upcoming trial.
3: That includes

0: the gun. That includes a USB and also that red notebook that you might remember we were reporting on. Some of the writings that were found in that notebook that police labeled as a sort of journal could be found very incriminating and could, and what the prosecution is hoping, could be used to establish that there was premeditation. There's one quote that says, "I finally feel confident about what I will do." There's another quote there that says, "The target is insurance."
1: Mangione is accused of killing the United Healthcare CEO. Correspondent Caitlin Huey Burns has the latest developments today in the Iran war.
2: Iran has submitted a new proposal through Pakistan, which has been serving as the intermediary in this case. But when you look at the president's rhetoric, he is kind of upping the ante here and threatening for more military action. He said that the clock is ticking and there won't be anything left of them, Iran, if they don't get moving fast.
1: CBS's Tina Krause says there's concern over some Americans linked to the deadly Ebola virus that's hit Congo.
3: At least six Americans in Africa have been exposed, with one showing symptoms. The Centers for Disease Control is working to support them. The rare form of Ebola is called the Bundibujo strain, only the third known outbreak, with a fatality rate that can reach up to 50%.
1: Tens of thousands of people headed to work this morning in New York City, having to find an alternative way to get there because of the strike that's hit the huge Long Island railroads. Mayor Zoran Mamdani.
4: New Yorkers should be planning for heavier congestion. They should be planning for longer travel times for the duration of the suspension of service.
1: Wall Street. Right now the Dow is down 36 points. The S&P is down 29. This is CBS News.
5: I want to know what's going on in the world.
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5: I'm Tony DeCoppola. 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
2: The 11 o'clock check on the markets are brought to you as a service of Red Power Group. July corn futures are up 19 and a half cents right now at 475 and a quarter. September up 18 cents at 481. New crop December corn 15 cents higher, currently trading at 496. We have July soybeans up 37 and a quarter cents at 1214 and a quarter. September up 33 and a quarter at 1196. New crop November up 32 cents at 1202 and three quarters. Soybean meal is up $3.40 at $337.70 per ton. Soybean oil is up 167 points at $75.55. And Chicago wheat currently up 25 cents at $6.60 and three quarters a bushel. Kansas City wheat is currently up 13 and three quarters cents. June live cattle futures right now up 55 cents at $254.45. August is up 45 cents at $248.37. October live cattle up 55 cents at $240.42. December up 30 cents at $239.45. August feeder cattle are lower by $1.30 right now at $360.15. September down $1.45 at $357.72. October down $1.57 at $354.60. November down $1.57 at $351.32. June hogs are 25 cents higher at $99 even, and we're lower on the back month. The July contract is down 7 cents at $103.27. August down 45 cents at $103.70. October 40 cents lower at $90.70. The back months, not month. Wall Street right now is trading higher. Markets Live, KICD.

0: 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It's Brian Kilmeade.
1: Hi, everyone. Welcome to the latest moments of the Brian Kilmeade Show. Hope you had a fantastic weekend. We're back in action now. And everyone watch One Nation on Sunday. Keep in mind, too, I got this YouTube channel. Everyone's talking about it. YouTube.com/@TheBrianKilmeade Show. It's hard to believe that there's even other channels on YouTube ever since mine launched. But you always get some original stuff. You get some of the interviews. You get this whole show and other things I'm doing on the channel. I'm going to be on Outnumbered in about an hour or so. So that'll be great. Lippi Sternheim will be with us. She is the founder and chief executive officer of Real Alloys, which is Real Earth. Real Rare Earth, and what we need to do to possibly have control of our weaponry, control of our phones, control of our space program. Right now, China's basically locked it up. We spent the last year and a half trying to push back in other areas of the world, from Argentina to Indonesia to Malaysia to Australia, working on all these rare earth deals, including mining in our own backyard. So she'll be with us too. And Julian Epstein is going to be standing by. He's talking about the changing Democratic Party. I'll tell you, this guy, Graham Platner, really scary. Really, really scary. So let's get to the big three.
2: Number three.
3: If you look at what happened in Louisiana, I believe that Senator Cassidy is an honorable man. I'm sure there are some Republicans who disagree with him on several votes, but overall, I think he's a good person. But he came in third in that race, which shows that at least for now still, that is a Donald Trump-controlled Republican Party still at the moment.
1: Politics aplenty. As time is running out on the fully fund the DHS, the ballroom, we review the primaries, the gerrymandering mania, which could keep the House in GOP hands.
2: Number two.
4: At the end of that visit, the scorecard shows Xi getting what he wanted and Trump generally not getting what he wanted. And that should be concerning for people who want a strong America that can deter a rising China rather than simply accede to its power.
1: Yeah, I don't agree at all right there with David Ignatius. Aftermath the China visit, as results coming in, we review the impact and what it means for our ally in Taiwan.
2: Number one.
5: No, I don't think he can walk away. And no, I don't think the Israelis can settle it. I don't think, as powerful as they are, they don't have the kind of power the United States has.
1: Absolutely. That is Robert Gates, Secretary of Defense. I got to give him credit. Back to war with no talks on tap. Time to start smashing Iran again while the opening up of the strait and grabbing uranium is going to be top priority. Let's end this and watch gas prices fall. Now, there's a thought that maybe we do all that at once at the same time. So we can lower the music. So there was a thought that we could do this all at the same time. And I don't think we have the assets in the region to do it. Open up the strait, grab the uranium. And take out the army and the missile sites. So we got sites to get to. We've also went to school over the last few weeks when the ceasefire was happening. We're seeing what's moving, what launchers have been resurrected, been dug out of the tunnels. So we're seeing that, and we're seeing what they still have left. And we have actually got more armaments and more force. I'll add this to it. A report came out on Reuters exclusively that Pakistan, who's got a military alliance with Saudi Arabia, has sent a Air Force, including Saudi Arabia, to send their assets into Saudi Arabia. Why? The same reason why Israel gave the UAE a piece of the Iron Dome. Why? Because it looks like Iran is intent on alienating all the Gulf states, and they're going to go for the jugular because they can't reach America and go for our bases. I hope we've armed up and gotten our bases more ready and hardened up those sites. So we're going to go to school. We're going to open up that. We're going to pay the price for that. Here's the President of the United States. President of the United States was talking earlier and put out on Truth Social that time is running out for them to talk and come clean. And here is Bob Gates on Iran. Now, why do I bring Bob Gates? Because he's a more strict Republican, you know, typical Republican, more classic. I wouldn't say neocon. That's a lazy topic, a lazy label. But Bob Gates is, you know, was able to serve under President Obama, was able to serve under Bush after he was on the Iraqi study group and decided that the war was lost. And President Trump, Bush said, thanks. How would you like to work for me? And he replaced Donald Rumsfeld, did a heck of a job. Cut 13.
6: Is it possible for the President of the United States to walk away and leave this for the Israelis to settle?
5: No, I don't think he can walk away. And no, I don't think the Israelis can settle it. I don't think, as powerful as they are, they don't have the kind of power the United States has. And I think the president seems to have been very consistent and very clear that under no circumstances can Iran ever have a nuclear bomb. Well, the only way you get to that objective is resolving this issue of the enriched uranium and any future plans for enrichment. I mean, I don't think that the nuclear program in Iran poses an imminent threat. After all, we bombed it twice.
1: So I thought he was very effective, and he went on cut 14.
5: Well, I think some of the justifications have changed over time. But one thing, I think there have been a few things that have been consistent from the very beginning. One is to eliminate Iran's ability to have a nuclear weapon. Another is to eliminate their military capabilities to attack their neighbors. The third is to eliminate the capability to support their surrogates, the Hezbollah, Hamas, Houthis, to sink their navy.
6: Mm-hmm.
5: I think those have all been articulated as objectives of this operation. And although the nuclear program has been dramatically damaged and set back a long time, I think those other things, a lot has been accomplished.
1: So Margaret Brennan goes quickly, interrupted him there and said, if you want to see more, you can go to the Face of the Nation website and you can see the rest. Let's bring in Julian Epstein. He served as chief counsel to the House Judiciary Committee and staff director of the House Oversight Committee for Democrats from 96 to 2001. So far, you see a lot outside John Fetterman, it seems like the senator from Pennsylvania, Julian, it seems like everybody over the weekend, Democrat, is hoping that Iran wins this war and outlasts Trump because they see rising gas prices benefit them politically.
7: I think that's right, Brian. And we saw the same thing with the Chinese coverage last week as well, where it seemed to be that the left, Democrats and the left-wing media were sort of repeating and parroting a lot of the framing of the Chinese. China is a country that I think is in plateau. I think it'll never overtake the United States, but you never hear that from the coverage. Similarly, on Iran, it seems to be that the left is almost rooting for Trump to fail, because if Trump succeeds, I think then they are exposed as having completely unreal and failed policies of appeasement. So I think it sounds like at every turn you hear the left rooting for failure and sort of parroting all the lines that Iran wants them to parrot, which is the short-sighted view that because gas prices are high, we should mortgage our future to a nuclear Iran.
1: So,
7: and it's a shame. The party would have never done this a generation ago.
1: I know. And the thing is, too, the anti-Semitism is running through your party pretty rampant. And it's pretty much, I think the thing we're going to see on the debate stage, and we're seeing already, is that you're going to have a show of hands if you promise not to take money from AIPAC, which is a lobbying group.
7: Yeah.
1: It's a Jewish lobbying group. Can you believe that? There'll be a times in which people would speak in front of groups like that. And now you want to pledge that you won't take money from groups like that.
7: Yeah, AIPAC is an American group. It's not an Israeli group. It's a group of Americans that support Israel because it's the only progressive democracy in the region. It's the only democracy that respects human rights. It's the only democracy that respects plurality. It is the only army that operates on a humane and lawful way. In fact, no other army in the Mideast even competes with Israel. But what you're seeing in the Democratic Party is they have been calling Republicans Nazis so long that they don't realize what Nazis are when they come up against them. Graham Plattner has a Nazi tattoo. Abdul al-Sayyad is coddling pro-Iranian voters. Mandami's New York. You know, Mandami's wife, as we know, reportedly liked pro-Hamas.
1: Oh, yeah.
7: Social media posts after October 7th. You even saw the other day Islamist men outside a Jewish woman's school doing their prayers. I mean, what is that about? Jewish girl's school doing prayer. I mean, we see Jewish attacks every day, almost every day in Mandami's New York. And this this movement, this anti-Semitic movement, is the closest thing to Nazism we've actually seen in the United States. And the Democrats and the left are building alliances with the people that support this.
1: So I want you to hear what Bill, I want you to hear what Bill Maher said over the weekend. Cut 37.
8: All the people likely running for president now on the Democratic side want it known they don't take money from AIPAC, the Israeli lobby, a stanch which gives permission to actual anti-Semites to say, see, we're right about Israel. That's a dirty money from a dirty country. Oh, please. You take money from crypto and factory farmers and big tech, from Diddy and Weinstein and Epstein, but AIPAC is too far? Let me just say this to all who ask me, why are you harder on the Democrats than you used to be? Until you fix this whole issue, stop asking me.
1: He's right. This is what you've been saying, Julian.
7: 100%. And, you know, where I think he also went on to say, if I got the clip right, you know, where are these protests about the mass murders that are going, went on in Syria? The hundreds of thousands, if not millions, that have happened in Sudan. All of the folks that have been killed by Hezbollah in southern Lebanon.
1: Christians in Nigeria.
7: Christians in Nigeria, over 125,000 since 2009. Where are all these protests? It's the old thing, no Jews, no news. You could have the greatest atrocities going on against Muslims all throughout the Middle East, and none of these groups will pipe up and say a word. But when Israel is doing this, when Israel is defending itself in a war that was a seven front war, and when it is abiding by all of the laws of international warfare, and when they sort of the civilian militant ratio has been lower than any other urban war ratio of casualties that we've ever seen, all of a sudden Israel is a apartheid genocidal state. You're either really, really stupid and uninformed. That's one option. Or the other option is you are a complete Nazi anti-Semite. And I am sorry to say that my party, the Democratic Party, is increasingly aligning with the hard left that I think is unarguably anti-Semitic at this point.
1: I don't think there's any doubt about it. I think there's a few other things going on. And I think Democrats are flipping out on the gerrymandering thing. It looks like the Republicans now would have a 9-seat advantage. So overall, the Cook Report says Democrats are going to need to flip 9 seats. It's going to be much harder, especially if this war gets to a positive end and gas and oil goes down.
7: I think that's probably right. I think we're moving closer and closer to a toss-up in the House. Democrats have a 3-point advantage. At this point in the midterms in 2018, Brian, Democrats had a 12-point advantage in the generics. People keep talking about Trump's approval rating. It's about 40%, hovering at about 40%. Democrats probably at 25%. So when you hear the left complaining about Trump's ratings, they never complete the sentence. What are the Democrats' ratings? And Democrats are increasingly viewed as having a toxic brand, in part because of what we were just talking about, the alliance with extremists, extreme anti-Semites, but extremists on a lot of other issues as well. And because they don't really have any meaningful plan. But I think more importantly, Brian, while it's a 9-point, while it's a 9-seat, margin right now, probably with redistricting, what we're looking at in the next 4 years is a shift that could be as high as 30 to 40 seats. And that's because you have the voting rights case, and then you're going to have, the 2030 census. And you probably in the voting rights case, you could have 12, 13 seats flip. In the census, you could have another 20, I think, as many as 20 flip. And that's because people are leaving high tax blue states and going to low tax red states. So I think you're looking at after the 28, election, I think you're looking at a massive realignment in American politics towards the GOP.
1: The other thing, how would you redistrict? I would love to go independent, a true independent panel redistricting, forget and making race impossible to redistrict, make that unconstitutional, which it should be. So having said that, how would you do it, Julian? What could work for all 50 states?
7: I agree with you because I think this redistricting is a race to the bottom. I think it disenfranchises 45% of the electorate in any state, whether it's Republican or Democrat. And that's bad because it makes people go to war with one another when they feel like they're disenfranchised. I would try to do something on a state by state. You can develop a compact, which would sort of create a lot of incentives for states to do this on a consistent basis and to make districts as compact and contiguous as possible without regard to either party, race, or anything else. And I think what you want to do is you want to keep communities, local communities, as much as possible represented in one district so that there is a healthy debate inside that community about what policy ought to be. But I think what we're seeing right now is the opposite of that. I think that when Democrats complain about redistricting, I think it's a fair response from Republicans that the Democrats did it first. Look at the Northeast states.
1: Yep.
7: Look at much of the Midwest. I think they have been redistricting for decades. They've been gerrymandering for decades. So I don't think it's a fair complaint from the Democrats, but I agree there ought to be a national solution to this problem that enfranchises people in one state that may not be 50%, they may be 45%, as we see in
1: many
7: places.
1: Said, the whole Northeast has shut out the Republicans, even though they make up 40% of almost every state you just mentioned. So that's important. Julian, thanks so much. Always great to get your insight. Back in a moment.
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1: Hey, welcome back, everybody. It's not the sexiest topic, but it's the most important topic, probably outside the war in Iran, and that is the race for our rare earth, natural minerals. Start mining in this country, and they stop doing it, and don't worry about it. It's not going to be a problem. Well, China just grabbed 90%, I believe, of rare earth. And now if you want your phone, made, if you want your weapons done, you need to go to China. We found that out the hard way. The president basically got handed a grenade with the pin pulled when he took office. He spent the rest of the time after China threatened to withhold rare earth sales, not gifts, sales to us. We realized they had ultimate leverage. We're working hard to change that. And so is my next guest when we get back. The founder and chief executive officer of Real Alloys, Lippi Sternheim. And she's working hard to get this done for defense manufacturing, everything else. How much progress we're making, we'll find out shortly how effective it's going to be. Also, just a quick reminder, you can always check out the YouTube page to find out more of this. If you're going to miss the interview just coming up, youtube.com/@TheBrianKilmeadeShow. And don't forget, go to BrianKilmeade.com for my Fox Nation stage shows. May 30th, it's going to be Reno, Nevada. July 11th over in Pensacola, Florida. Then we got big dates in the fall with my new book, Uniting the States. Going to be in, we're going to be, well, just about everywhere, including Jacksonville.

I'm Dan Loney with Your Money Now. President Trump has dropped his $10 billion lawsuit against the IRS, and in response, the Justice Department will create a $1.776 billion fund to settle claims by people alleging they are victims of so-called lawfare, which is the government using its tools to harm American citizens. Democrats call the move a slush fund for Trump allies. Wall Street stocks are lower across the board. The NASDAQ is down more than 150 points. West Texas crude is up 1% in the trading session at $106 a barrel. SpaceX continues to push towards its IPO.

0: IPO by making the stock more attractive. Bloomberg reported over the weekend that it will be initiating a 5-for-1 stock split. That move will reduce the price before going public. It would put a share of SpaceX in the territory of $105 from the $526 fair market value. That's your money now.
1: 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You're just waiting for someone to match your role perfectly. Well, now, there's a place where you can meet them fast.

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2: Your KSTV Live Doppler forecast for today. Drizzle this morning with a chance of showers and thunderstorms this afternoon. Cloudy with a high of 66. Tonight, showers with a possible thunderstorm. Some storms could produce heavy rainfall with a low of 43 and a breezy. Tomorrow, cloudy, then becoming mostly sunny with a high of 58 and a breezy. Tomorrow night, partly cloudy with a low of 36. And Wednesday, sunny with a high of 62. See weather anytime at NorthwestIowaNow.com.
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4: July corn futures are up 20¾ cents at 4.76¼. September corn is up 18¾ at 4.81¾ cents. New crop December up 15¾ at 4.96¾ cents. July beans up 40 cents at 12.17. September up 35¾ at 11.98½. November up 33¾ at 12.04½. Soybean meal up 3.20. Soybean oil up 186 points. Chicago wheat right now up 28 cents. June live cattle up a dime at $254. August down 30 cents at $247.62. October down 30 cents at $239.57. December down 45 cents at $238.60. August feeder cattle down 282 at 358.62. September down 297 at 356.20. October off $3.02 at 353.15. November down 307 at 349.82. June hogs down a nickel, 98.70. July down 37 cents at 102.97. August down 77 cents at 103.37. October down 65 cents at $90.45. Wall Street at this hour down 68 points at 49,549. Expanded markets about an hour here on KICD.
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0: show like no other. It's Brian Kilmeade.
1: Joining us now is Lippy Sternheim. He is the founder of and CEO of Quartz Lake Mining, a Nevada-based integrated gold mining company that has spent more than two decades de-risking and developing mining and oil and gas projects. And man, do we need that expertise now. Lippy, first off, where are we at now with domestic mining? Have we all gotten the wake-up call as a country, cut the red tape, allow people like you to do your job?
2: In the space of rare earths, I think, which is the main focus of the administration right now, I think that's the case. In my previous company, as you just mentioned, Quartz Lake Mining, which was a gold mining company that I was running before this rare earth company, which is Realloys now, I don't think anything in government moves at the speed of light as it is working when there's an issue as the Chinese problem that you have now with rare earths. But there is things being done to make domestic mining easier and better from a permitting side.
1: I mean, there are certain states here, so where would you, if you had your druthers, where is the most rare earth and what is the most, where is the most untapped potential?
2: So rare earths, just a little background, rare earths is obviously, as you know, the China problem because they control most of the supply chain of rare earths from mine to magnet. You can't come up with a new mine wherever you want. It's called rare for a reason. But the actual bottlenecks that are the problem facing the country is more on the processing side. Processing, refining, metallizing, and making magnets, which is the ultimate end product of the rare earths, which goes into everything that we have, whether it's an iPhone or a F-35, a missile, anything that's that's technological today, and everything in between works on rare earth magnets, and that today is a major problem. The focus of Realloys, which is the rare earth company that I run today, is for the defense sector, because there's a law coming into effect in January, which bans any company with a Chinese nexus from being used in the defense supply. So not only everything currently is made in China, but the government is saying we not only cannot make it there anymore, but we can't use it in other defense supplies. So we're mostly focused on that, which is the heavy rare earth segments of rare earths.
1: So now, okay, refining is the challenge. Got it. So mining, we know where to find it. Now we have to refine it. What's the problem with building a refinery?
2: So I'll take you through it in the steps. So first the mine. So we happen to own a mine in Western Saskatchewan, which is called Hoytus Lake, which has heavies and lights. You know, Mountain Pass, which is in California, has lights. And then you have a few other mines, and we've seen some of the potential with other companies that have coal mines that potentially have rare earths. So the mining is not the rarest part. Trump said it in Davos. There's nothing rare. The rare earths is not the rare part. It's the processing that's rare. Elon Musk tweeted it, I think 2 years ago. So the mining, we're past. The refining and processing is a bit of a problem because you have all rare earths have, for the most part, uranium and thorium, which is radioactive components. So to just set up a processing facility in the middle of the States is not so easy. As you know, Linus had which is an Australian or Malaysian company, with processing in Malaysia, had a grant from the government in 2001, I think they got it, in 2001, for a couple of $100 million to build a processing facility in Texas. But they actually never got the EPA permits, and this year they canceled it. So building a processing facility here is not as simple as just let's set one up on the I-10 and you're up and running. We actually partnered with the Canadian provincial government in Saskatchewan, which had built and is currently finishing building a North American processing facility, which has zero ties to anything Chinese, no components, no parts, no chemicals, nothing in the part. It's completely devoid of any Chinese nexus. And we signed a deal with them for an offtake.
1: Okay.
2: From what they make. Once we get that, we can metallize it, which is our company in Ohio, which we own. We have the technology to metallize or the expertise to metallize rare earths. Once you metallize it, so think about it this way. It goes from ground rocks to powder oxides to metal to then magnets. So there's different stages. The metallizing and the magnet making that, they're building the supply chain. We're building, and one or two other companies are building up the capacity for that in the States. But it's a 40-year-old problem. It's not going to be built in an hour and a half.
1: You say 70% China controls 90% of the rare earth processing and 70% of the rare earth resources. I know we've dealt with other countries. I think Argentina, Australia, it's Indonesia or Malaysia. What other countries are we working deals with, and can American company profit from that?
2: The answer is yes. Not just profit. I'll get back to that in a second. First, let me answer your question. But the answer is yes. We're working with companies from Kazakhstan, Brazil, and we're talking to some companies in Africa. There's companies all across the countries all across the world that potentially could supply the rare earths, call it the raw ingredients to make this stuff. That is definitely possible. And there's again a few mines in North America, as well as Greenland. We're very much, we signed an LOI or an MOU months ago with Critical Metals out of Greenland with their Tanbreez project, which is one of the largest heavy rare earth projects in the world. And as you know, Trump is a fan of Greenland and mining rare earths there. The second part of whether and again, whichever mine comes online, one of the most important parts is the processing facilities that we're currently finishing being built with the SRC, and our next plant, which is our phase two, are agnostic to whatever feedstock you have. So going back to mining, typically a mine, if you have a gold mine or any other mine, you build a mine, you have your rock. So you say, okay, how can I process this? And you build your mill on site and you go kind of mine and then make your way to the end product. We kind of work backwards. We said the bottleneck is refining and processing. We're going to build a refining and processing facility that can take anybody's feedstock, anybody's rocks, and process it, which is complicated because you have different versions. You have the Brazilian stuff, which is like what they call ionic clays. And then you have bastazite, you have monazite, you have utilite, you have all kinds of, and it's not, you know, separating them is not like putting gold into a mill. You know, you take a mill, you wash it through, and you got your gold. This is it's 21 different rare earths usually coming together, all very, very complicated on how to separate them. Separation is a big part of it. So we're agnostic to that, and it definitely could be done.
1: Wow. So is this a area of investment? Do you sense that there's a lot of people, a lot of entrepreneurs like yourself that want to get involved in this, see opportunity?
2: It's not an entrepreneurial business. You have to own the mines. You have to have the technology for the processing. There's a reason why it's still rare and why there's a handful, literally a handful of companies that are doing it. You need to own a mine or you have to have a processing facility and the technology for these things. China's ahead by 40 years. They have all the technology. They built it up. What we're doing is we're building it with today's technologies, AI, where we had 80 people in China doing something. We can do it with 2 and AI, but you still have to have the know-how and the technology to actually do that. Each step of the process, as I mentioned, is very technical, very complicated, and takes years. We've been doing through our a company in Ohio that we originally bought, but it's part of the company, PMT. They were doing stuff for the government for many years and metallizing the different specialty metals, whether you call them rare or exotics, different categories of rare earths. So you have that. But it's not something you can just start tomorrow and say, okay, I'm going to go into the rare earth business. It's a lot more complicated than that. You asked me before about profiting for American companies. Obviously, we're an American company. We're building for the defense. Our main focus is the defense, to make sure the defense has defense, Department of War, the men and women of uniform, they have everything they need. And that is the sole focus. In rare earths, you have lights and heavies. Lights goes into your EVs, into everything, every magnet you make. Think defense of high performance, high temperature, those kind of things. So we're more focused on that. But you have to have been blessed with that stuff, you know, having the rocks in your mind too, or have the off takes to get that.
1: So it's going to be is a bit of a process, but man, how many do you get the sense that the government is in support of this? Is there any type of anybody you can lean on from Doug Burgum to the Secretary of Energy to help you with this process?
2: So the administration has many pockets. And if you look at the other, myself and the other four or five companies in the space that are American that have gotten help from the government, it's from many avenues. We got a letter of intent from Ex-Im Bank for $200 million towards our next facility, which we're building. There's the Department of War, there's the Pentagon, there's the DFC, the OFC, the administration itself. They've taken investment in some companies so far. They plan to take more. It's not a matter of kind of streamlining permitting for environmental at this point. It's actually the administration backing the space in a general, you know, backing the space, pouring money into it. Because the problem with the Chinese problem is that the dumping and the prices, they made it unprofitable for American companies. We are in a niche of defense, so it's a little different for us personally because of our focus. But any company in rare earth today would have a problem competing with the prices of China. China, you know, they build it up every few years for themselves. They dump pricing. They play with it so that it becomes unaffordable and not of interest to American companies to do it. That ship has sailed, I think, because of this administration and what Trump has done for the rare earth problem. He realized the significant problem of way of life can be affected by it, and every single step we take and everything we do, and made sure to say no more. we're now going to fund this and we're going to push this industry forward. And the administration is doing that from every, you know, from every part of the administration. And there's many, many doors open there to support us.
1: That's great. I think people understand. I think the country's been educated on it. I think that's great. Thanks so much for sharing your story, Lippy. I just really wish you all the luck because we need people like you willing to take the risk, who understand the business, because there's an urgency. I can't believe we allowed this to happen over the years. I mean, it's astounding to me. Is it astounding to you?
2: It's astounding in the sense of it's what you give money. Sometimes things are cheap. Well, the whole, you know, in general, the China for all the years, what the reasons, why the people go there for business. It was much cheaper, or maybe environmental reasons or all of these other reasons. But when you realize one day that it affects every single thing you do, we cannot be the most advanced country. We cannot be the most defense or technologically, country. If you don't have this. And I think at this point, they realize that it is astounding that they let it go that far. Remember, we used to be the leader in this as well years ago. And then it all went off short for, again, whether it's environmental or cheaper or many other reasons involved. But with today's technologies and with this administration's backing, I think we'll be back there. I think by 2030, which is our time frame for our mega plant and some of the other companies as well, I think by 2030, the United States will be at the forefront, the leader, and much cleaner, much better. We've invented processes. I'll just throw one thing in there. We've invented processes where it's cleaner as well, because it is a dirty business in processing any minerals. You have hydrofluoric acid. We've invented a hydrofluoric acid freeway. So we're technologically advancing it, getting better, and doing it the American way.
1: Absolutely. Lippy Sternheim, thanks so much. Appreciate it. I'm going to be on Outnumbered shortly. Don't forget to go to BrianKilmeade.com. See all the places I could be on stage. It's going to be fun, especially May 30th at the Reno, Nevada. And then after that, Pensacola, Florida, July 11th.
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0: 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It's Brian Kilmeade.
1: Hey, welcome back, everybody. I'm going to be an outnumbered at the top of the hour. So before I thought we'd do something lighthearted before I run downstairs. So let's find out if there's more to know.
0: More to know. 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
1: Well, you know, Shaquille O'Neal went back and got his degree after he left early at LSU. Then he went back and got his master's at the Phoenix School and then went at Barry University, got a PhD. He went back to LSU to be the commencement speaker. He had a great message and had some fun.
2: I want to leave you with five things. One, never stop learning. I'm proud of you all today, but this is not the end of your journey. Make sure you continue. Continue to strive. Continue to learn. Continue to have fun. And continue to eat your delicious gummies at your local 7-Eleven and all the other stores. Number two, youngsters, before you succeed, you must first learn to fail. But in the words of the great Shaquille O'Neal, use failure as motivation.
1: Yes, and he went on to say, Charles Barkley, one minute he's fat, the next minute he's skinny. Life is weird. Now, Tom Brady also spoke at Georgetown University. You know his career, sixth-round draft pick, 199th overall. You know he was sixth on the depth chart, maybe seventh when he went to University of Michigan. Even his senior year, he had to split time with Brian Griese and Drew Henson. His junior year, Brian Griese, and senior year with Drew Henson, who ended up not panning out as a baseball or football player. Here's Tom Brady's message to the Georgetown graduates.
3: The odds are your 28-3 moment won't end with a trophy or a parade. It may not even end in victory. These are all just momentary tests where failure isn't final, only quitting is. I want you to challenge yourself with ideas that are uncomfortable and people who push you to be your very best. Even if one of those people is a cranky old coach who cuts the sleeves off his sweatshirt and screams at you all day, do your job. Okay, that's too specific in my experience. You guys get the point.
1: Yes, I do get the point. And he is a great messenger. And I just pointed this out, Allison. He is better looking every year. I don't point that out with many men, but it's unbelievable. Then they have him walking the runway a little bit later that day, looking like the Terminator guy, wearing all leather.
4: He is a very good looking man, but he
1: was never this good looking. Look at him when he went into the Patriots as a draft pick.
4: But I feel like he's gotten a little too pretty. Like I feel like he's injecting too much into his face.
1: But it doesn't. Does it look like he's doing stuff work? Because usually faces, you know, you see the Botox. Like I see it's getting thinner.
4: I don't know. I feel like it's different for men, but I feel like he's trying too hard to be pretty now.
1: Really?
4: I mean, he's still a good looking man. Don't get me wrong. But
1: and he's available.
4: Apparently.
1: Next. Today's teens are more sober and less social generation. Axios reports say researchers show there's no single cause but point to a mix of factors, including post-COVID, social disruption, and heavy reliance on digital communication. Some experts suggest the shift isn't just about health conscious, but also a reduced in-person socializing, fewer real-world peer gatherings. In other words, Gen Z's got very few friends to go party with and drink with. Do you believe that?
4: I do believe that, and I do think it's sad. They should, you know, go out and have the keg parties. And I mean, that's when you grow up a little bit.
1: Yep. I think there was a famous professor that just came out and said that. Next. Pickle parties are the latest Gen Z summer trend, a new cultural trend called pickle parties gaining traction, featuring theme parties centered around pickle-flavored food, drinks, and entertainment. Events like the Big Brine and Pickle Fest are promoting immersive food experience parties combining music, novelty snacks, and social gatherings. Former reality TV personality Nicole Palazzi. From Jersey Shore. We don't call her Nicole, do we?
4: She's Snooki, no?
1: Yeah, Snooki, yeah. Once joked about pickle juice shots on Jersey Shore, highlighting how pickle culture has appeared in pop culture. I remember Vito Entofermo, a middleweight champion, Brooklyn, was a bleeder. And the only thing that toughened up his skin is to put his face in pickle water. And the brine, the pickle brine, toughened up his face.
4: Really?
1: Am I right, Pete? Pete doesn't remember.
4: I mean, it's like sticking it in vinegar, basically. That toughened up your skin.
1: But it worked. He ended up beating Marvin Hagler.
4: Because of the pickle juice.
1: Pickle juice. Next. The 61st.
5: Nolan Ryan did that, too. He would use pickle brine because he used to constantly get blisters. So early in his career, he used to
1: get
5: his hand pickle brine.
1: But you probably don't want it in your face if you want to be attractive. It's the opposite of a moisturizer.
4: That's true. But if it stopped him from bleeding so much, I mean, that was the goal.
1: Smell great.
4: It wasn't to look like Tom Brady. It was to stop bleeding.
1: Yes, that's true. The 61st Academy Award Country Music Award took place in Las Vegas.

0: honoring the biggest names in country music. Ella Langley dominated the night, winning 5 major awards, including Female Artist of the Year. Her wins include Song of the Year and Single of the Year for the breakout Choose in Texas, plus Music Event of the Year, with Riley Green. Cody Johnson won Entertainer of the Year and Male Artist of the Year, marking one of the biggest honors of the night. The ceremony was also hosted by country music star Shania Twain and streamed live on Prime Video. Megan Maroney led nominations going into the show, while other major winners include Brooks and Dunn and the Red Clay Strays. Country Music Awards, something I used to not appreciate, now I do, although I didn't watch. I was watching replays on Face the Nation and Meet the Press. That's how exciting my life is. But I watched that one. Thanks so much for listening, everyone. 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Find out how to see me at Reno, Nevada, May 30th.
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6: Your KSTV Live Doppler forecast for today. Drizzle this morning with a chance of showers and thunderstorms this afternoon. Cloudy with a high of 66. Tonight, showers with a possible thunderstorm. Some storms could produce heavy rainfall with a low of 43 and a breezy. Tomorrow, cloudy, then becoming mostly sunny with a high of 58 and a breezy. Tomorrow night, partly cloudy with a low of 36. And Wednesday, sunny with a high of 62. See weather anytime at northwestiowanow.com.
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1: I'm Steve Kathan. A deal to settle a lawsuit President Trump brought against the IRS could pay big dividends for some of his allies.
2: The president dropped the lawsuit following reports of a settlement that would create a nearly $1.8 billion compensation fund for Americans who say they were politically targeted by federal agencies. The case began after a former IRS contractor leaked Trump's tax records. A spokesman for his legal team says the president was illegally targeted and will continue fighting to hold government agencies accountable. Critics are already threatening legal challenges to the settlement. Stacy Lynn, CBS News, The White House.
1: A New York judge says a gun, writings, and other things found can be used as evidence in Luigi Mangione's murder trial. He's accused of gunning down the United Healthcare CEO. CBS's Lilia Luciano says some things will be kept out of the trial.
3: The judge said anything that was found at the McDonald's when his backpack was searched would not be allowed into evidence. That included his passport, the wallet, a computer chip, and importantly, the magazine, the gun magazine that was loaded. That would all be suppressed.
1: U.S. prosecutors are moving to drop charges against Indian billionaire Gautam Adani, one of the world's richest men. It had been alleged he duped investors in a massive solar project. Six Americans exposed to the Ebola virus in Africa are being checked out. CBS's Remy Innocencio reports there are hundreds of known cases and at least 88 deaths.
4: Based on the numbers out now, both suspected and confirmed, health officials are warning that this outbreak could actually be much bigger than what's been reported so far, and that this was likely spreading for weeks or maybe even months undetected.
1: President Trump's latest threat to Iran, quote, the clock is ticking and they better get moving fast or there won't be anything left. CBS News national security contributor Aaron McLean.
5: The cycle is that this then emboldens the Iranians to draw hard lines in their own negotiating position. So actually the negotiations get harder the fewer the threats are followed up on. So that's where we are right now, and it doesn't look like we're any closer to a deal.
1: Well, CBS's Jim Krasula tells us there's some new evidence to suggest higher prices may be changing how some of us buy things.
6: Some 25% of Americans are occasionally or often paying in installments when they buy things online, according to a new Gallup survey. Nearly 40% of lower-income Americans say they use installment plans either frequently or occasionally.
1: And checking Wall Street, right now the Dow is up 12 points. The S&P is down 23. This is CBS News.
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15: It's a very nice thing to be in a hit musical. It's a very cool thing.
16: Singer-actress Hannah Cruz isn't just in a hit. She's now a Tony nominee for her role as Svetlana Sergeyevsky in Chess.
15: It really is like all of my dreams have come true. And so now it's like, well, I've done it.
16: The show netted 5 Tony nominations. In about a month, Glee star Leah Michelle exits the show as JoJo Levesque takes over her role. Wendy Gillette, CBS News.
1: The NBA's Western Conference title series opens tonight with Oklahoma City playing host to San Antonio. The Eastern Conference series tips off tomorrow with Cleveland visiting New York. Steve Kathan, CBS News.
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8: 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Other side effects include pain in the arms or legs, pain in the joints, and shortness of breath. 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
12: From the newsroom at NorthwestIowaNow.com and KICD, I'm Audrey McIrvin. No injuries have been reported in Sunday night's storm outbreak. Tornadoes and thunderstorms moved through the KICD broadcast area from southwest to northeast. Cherokee County Emergency Management Director Justin Pritz says the bulk of the damage there luckily hit in rural areas.
17: Several farmsteads where outbuildings are, you know, in severe disrepair or unfortunately spread across fields. Thankfully, I have not observed residences or houses that have been completely damaged, some roofs and some shingles, but as far as being knocked over or torn apart, I have not observed that.
18: Tornado or straight lined wind?
17: You know, honestly, I think there was probably a combination of both. The last I knew for sure, we had four touchdown sightings, and we had several funnel cloud sightings reported as well. I have not had a chance to compare our damage assessments with the National Weather Service to see if maybe some of those areas that we think might be straight line winds, you know, there was rotation observed there yet or not. We'll find that information out as we, you know, start submitting our assessments into those.
12: Clay County Emergency Management Director Eric Tiggs noted structural damage.
19: Multiple tornado warnings, multiple severe storms throughout the area. Some rural buildings, some hog buildings damaged, things like that. The elevator in Greenville sustained some pretty good damage, and so we were out working on that.
12: And Palo Alto County Emergency Management Director Kayla Hagan gives us a report.
20: So Palo Alto had kind of widespread countywide damage. You don't really see that too often. Starting up the northern part of the county, Grettinger got hit pretty good. A number of houses have some roof damage on it. A lot of sheds were taken off their foundations or kind of destroyed entirely. Tons of tree damage, big trees that were uprooted, trees that were on power lines. So they're still working on getting power restored there. The golf course took a significant hit there, a lot of trees down there. Maybe it'll make golf a little bit easier for the course, maybe. Ruthven, they had some significant tree damage as well, downed power lines. As of a couple hours ago, they were still had some places without power, but they were actively working trying to restore that. Curlew is currently without power, and I think Alliant is there to restore them now. Emmitsburg had significant tree damage, and power was out for a few hours there in Emmitsburg. Moving on, let's see. Mallard, a few like agricultural outbuildings were taken down, destroyed, some machinery buildings. and all the way over to West Bend. There were some agricultural buildings down there as well.
12: And in Emmett County, Emergency Management Director Travis Sheridan says numerous farmsteads lost buildings or sustained damage.
0: Southwest of Wallingford, we had three tornadoes on the ground, and they were very weak just because of how fast the system was rolling through. Throughout the night, as the system rolled through, we got multiple videos in different locations of small tornadoes, such as the one that we've seen. Right now, we have a total of six that we believe that were on the ground in Emmett County. The winds were at, 75 mile an hour plus is what they have at the airport for the high winds. I know farmers are stating that they have higher winds on their personal stations that they have at their homes. We have some major tree damage throughout the city of Estherville. Groover was spared, but they have a few trees down. But Ringstead got hit pretty hard. And Armstrong has a structure that was damaged in high winds. All communities besides the city of Estherville were without power as the storm rolled through, but power was back up around midnight for all the communities. Estherville was partially without power. I know the city crews worked throughout the night, clearing the roads, getting transportation infrastructure back up, and getting the power back up to those areas that were down.
12: Sheridan asks residents of Emmett County to submit their individual damage reports on the EMS Facebook page or county government page. Buena Vista County Emergency Management Director Amy Barrett and Dickinson County Emergency Management Director Mike Arrett say the bulk of damage in their communities was trees. Arrett says downed trees blocked some roads and the bike path in Dickinson County. Two Northwest Iowa drivers were involved in personal injury accidents in Southwest Minnesota over the weekend. A Sheldon woman was transported to the hospital in Worthington after an accident in rural Nobles County Friday evening. The Minnesota State Patrol accident report indicates 29-year-old Kate Borsma was northbound on Highway 59, about 2.5 miles north of the interstate, and collided with a Chevy Malibu operated by 17-year-old Miley Briscoe of Heron Lake, Minnesota, that had stopped on 220th Street. Briscoe was also transported to Worthington Hospital with non-life-threatening injuries. Minnesota State Patrol was assisted by the Nobles County Sheriff's Department, Worthington Police Department, and Brewster Fire Department, and that accident occurred around 5:17 p.m. Sunday night, 20-year-old Garrett Schellenberg of Spirit Lake was westbound on Highway 60. 74-year-old Sharon Mordorsky of Minneapolis was exiting a rest area onto the highway when the two vehicles collided. Mordorsky suffered serious injuries and was transported to a hospital in Mankato. Schellenberg and his passenger, 20-year-old Jeremiah Cash from Craig, Nebraska, were taken to the hospital in St. James with non-life-threatening injuries. The Iowa Department of Economic Development on Friday approved $1.35 million in tax credits for Rosenboom Machine and Tool to convert a boat dealership in Milford into a production and material handling facility and warehouse for industrial cylinders. Corridor Development Corporation CEO Kurt Stroud told KICD News last week it's part of the state's big program.
21: You know, they have locations in Sheldon and then Spear Lake, Bowling Green, Ohio, and then obviously now in Milford. So this is a project that's going to create anywhere from about 70 to 90 jobs, estimated brand new jobs, new capital investment between $10 and $15 million. And, you know, be able to keep that here is going to be important. Like we shared earlier, you know, jobs cross county lines. And this project is going to be another example of that, as individuals will be able to have job opportunities and live in within our region and raise families. And it's exciting. We're working with the city of Milford and Rosebud Machine and Tool to also apply for some incentives through Iowa Economic Development.
12: Company President Brian Rosenboom appeared before the Milford City Council last month when they officially endorsed the company's grant request. He indicated the average wage at the new facility will be $25.54 per hour, which also meets one of the state's requirements for assistance. And yesterday was graduation for many area youth, including Spencer.
22: Spencer Community Schools graduated 160 seniors yesterday. Senior class president was Mia Schwartz. Full student body president, Addison Sutherland. Would you believe the 23 students graduated with a grade point average of 4.0 or above? And two students, Avery Nelson and Levi Symington, never missed a day of school. George Bauer, KICD News.
12: Time of your life. As a reminder, the Spencer Media Group again this year has a Salute to Senior webpage where you may submit a photo from a graduate in your family to be included. Now, the deadline to submit an entry is Thursday, May 28th. On Friday, May 29th, we will randomly select one of those graduates to be awarded a $300 gift card. And this year's Salute to Senior sponsors are Dennis and Drywall, State Bank, and Meyer Home Improvement. And that's it for today's news. 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I'm Audrey McIrvin. 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
3: 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They'll be Wednesday at 11 at the Woodlawn Cemetery at Alta. 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And a mass of Christian burial for 79-year-old Michael Kennecke of Spirit Lake will be Thursday at 10:30 at St. Mary's Catholic Church in Spirit Lake. 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Burial at St. Margaret's Cemetery, Spirit Lake. Robinson Funeral Home Spirit Lake handling arrangements for 79-year-old Michael Kennecke of Spirit Lake. 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
23: Attention turns to our next system moving out of the Rockies later today and tonight. Ahead of it, warm air moving in and a small disturbance will help spark scattered showers and a few isolated thunderstorms in Nebraska. Those will move north into our area this afternoon. Showers and a few storms will continue through tonight, slowly ending from west to east as the system moves through. An isolated strong to severe storm are possible, mainly southeast of the line from Wayne to Sheldon to Windham, especially from 4 to 9 p.m. Confidence in severe weather is low because there are still a few unknowns. First, how much sunshine we get today. Clouds may stick around into the early afternoon. Second, how much of the atmosphere can recover after yesterday's activity. And third, where any leftover boundaries set up and how fast they move. If a stronger storm develops, the main threat will be large hail, ping pong ball sized around 1.5 inches, a few wind gusts of 60 miles per hour. There is a small chance of a tornado if storms become stronger near the ground, but that risk also stays low. Heavy downpours could also lead to localized flooding, especially in areas that already saw heavy rain over the weekend. Stay alert for possible warnings later today. Your key messages: showers and isolated thunderstorms return to the region by early this afternoon, continuing through this evening and tonight. A few storms along and southeast of Wayne to Sheldon to Windham line may be strong to severe late this afternoon. Cool conditions prevail this week, dry weather expected middle week, and then another round of storms are possible Thursday through Friday. We'll run down your detailed weather forecast and your record temperatures in 1 minute on Big Country 107.7 and News Radio KICD.
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2: Your KICD live Doppler forecast for today: a chance of showers and thunderstorms between 1 and 5, then a chance of showers and possibly a thunderstorm after 5, mostly cloudy, highs near 66, northeasterly winds at 5 to 10, and chance of precipitation is 60%, new rainfall amounts of less than a tenth of an inch expected. Tonight, showers and possibly a thunderstorm. Some storms could produce heavy rainfall, lows around 43. Breezy northeasterly winds at 10 to 15, becoming northwesterly after midnight. Winds could gust as high as 30 miles per hour, and chance of precipitation 90%, with new precipitation amounts between 3/4 to 1 inch possible. Tomorrow, cloudy, becoming mostly sunny, highs near 58. Breezy northwesterly winds at 15 to 20 miles per hour. Tomorrow night, partly cloudy, lows around 36. Northerly winds at 10 to 15, decreasing to 5 to 10 after midnight. Wednesday, mostly sunny, highs near 62. Northerly winds around 5 miles per hour, becoming east-southeasterly in the afternoon. Wednesday night, mostly cloudy, lows around 41. Southwesterly winds around 5 miles per hour. Thursday, partly sunny, highs near 65. Thursday night, a 30% chance of showers and thunderstorms, mostly cloudy, lows around 44. Friday, a 40% chance of showers, partly sunny, highs near 69. Friday night, a 40% chance of showers before 1, mostly cloudy, lows around 47. Saturday, partly sunny, highs near 74. Saturday night, a 30% chance of showers, partly cloudy, lows around 51, and Sunday, mostly sunny, highs near 82. Yesterday, recap, your high was 81 with a low of 58. We also received 0.98, so just under 1 inch between 7 and 10 o'clock here at the KICD studios. Your record temperatures for this day, 102 in 1934 and 31 in 1915. Your sunset this evening, 8:40, while your sunrise tomorrow morning will be at 5:53. Your 4-inch soil temperature currently sits at 60 degrees here during the noon hour. Currently here in Spencer, rainy conditions are expected around 4 o'clock this afternoon. Wind gusts are up to 10 miles per hour, and we currently sit at 60 degrees.
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4: 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He's the assistant coach of the Spencer Boys Golf Team. Coach, appreciate you taking some time to speak with us here this morning. And I know sectionals maybe didn't go as well as you guys were hoping it would, but what were some positives to take away from that tournament?
5: Even though we struggled a little bit at the sectional tournament, I thought our kids battled through down the stretch. With how some of them were struggling, they could have just given up. But a lot of them on their back now and to get us through the districts today. So credit to them on staying mentally tough and getting us to districts today.
4: What stands out about Landsmere? It's, of course, you guys are familiar with. You play there multiple times a year. What are some of the challenges that course brings?
5: It's link style, so it's pretty wide open. Usually when we come and play in Orange City, usually the wind's a big factor. According to the forecast today, it's not going to be super windy, but with all the rain yesterday, the golf course is going to be really soft, which could help us a ton with the link style and big greens, lots of fescue everywhere. No, the kids have played it multiple times. I think they're very comfortable with it, and we'll just see if our experience can get us to the top and get us to the state tournament next week.
4: Taking a look at the field, it's a tough group of teams this year. You've played right with MLC Floyd Valley at times this season. Okoboji's playing great at this point in the year. Obviously, Clear Lake out there, and they've got a great team too. And what's it going to take in order to punch the ticket this year?
5: I think it's just going to take very good mental toughness. There's going to be some holes today where you may make bogey or you may make double, but it's all going to be about how you respond to that. And honestly, it's just going to be you just got to make pars today. And if you can make par, birdies are extra, bogeys are okay. But I think really what will stand out at the top today for the three teams that are lucky to advance is going to be how mentally tough you are when things aren't going your way. So I think mental toughness is the big key for sure.
4: You talk about the course and it being challenging at times, especially with the elements and everything. What are going to be some of those other things you're looking from your guys here today to play a good round?
5: I think keeping yourself in the fairway. The last time we played Landsmere, which would have been about a month ago, the fescue wasn't very tall. The fescue is going to be a little grown out today, so keeping your ball in the fairway is going to be very important. Also, always one of our big major keys when we're playing is keeping the ball below the hole. If you go long green, so if you're going to miss below the hole, give yourself an easy uphill chip shot. But mainly, I think keeping yourself in the fairway, giving yourself a good look at maybe birdie to get some greens in regulation. I think the fairway is going to be a huge key for us today.
4: Looking at the ups and downs over the course of this season, what's kind of stood out about this 2026 version of the Spencer Boys golf team?
5: I think we've had some very consistent players. The camaraderie in this group is pretty good. I think just the way that they've been able to, we've kind of been jumbling around the lineup throughout the year, and they don't really seem to falter when we change that. So they're a great group to coach. They're ready for today. They're ready for this moment. We've been here before. And I think they're very excited for their opportunity today. So it's going to be fun today, and let's see how the chips fall. So I think it'll be awesome.
4: Spencer Boys golf team going to be out at Landsmere today at the district golf tournament, and we've been speaking with the assistant coach of the Spencer Boys golf team, Chase Huff, here today previewing that tournament. Thanks for your time today, Coach.
5: Thanks.
6: I'm Dan Loney with Your Money Now. The Trump administration is adding generic medications to its direct-to-consumer drug sales website, TrumpRx. A rollout is set for Monday afternoon at the White House. Mark Cuban, the owner of the Cost Plus drug company, is expected at the ceremony. The shift comes after Senator Elizabeth Warren criticized Health Secretary Robert Kennedy last month for not having generics on the site. Crop futures are on the rise today after China agreed to buy at least $17 billion annually in American agriculture agricultural produce through 2028, and that's in addition to the soybean purchase pledge that China made late in 2025. Corn and wheat futures are both up more than 4% today. Wall Street stocks are mixed. The Dow Industrial Average on the plus side up about 50 points. The NASDAQ right now is down almost 200. Meanwhile, oil prices remain slightly higher. West Texas crude is up about 1% so far today and at $106 a barrel. That's Your Money Now.
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2: CBS News brief. Just hours after a $10 billion Trump lawsuit against the IRS was dropped, a new twist. CBS's Vicky Barker.
3: The Justice Department has announced a $1.7 billion fund to compensate Trump allies and loyalists who say they were damaged by the Biden administration.
2: A judge says a gun and writings that were found when Luigi Mangione was arrested will be allowed as evidence at his state murder trial. CBS's Lilia Luciano.
4: Now we know that the jurors will be able to read these statements and others that could point to planning, to motivation, and things of this nature.
2: Well, CBS's Caitlin Huey Burns has the latest rhetoric between the United States and Iran.
5: He said that the clock is ticking and there won't be anything left of them, Iran, if they don't get moving fast. Meanwhile, you have Iran's foreign minister saying that Iran can't trust the Americans.
2: CBS News Brief. I'm Steve Kathan.
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7: Good afternoon, George Bauer, KICD Ag Business Desk. Here's what's happening at noon. About 10 o'clock last night, the White House finally put out a statement on the negotiations between the two presidents last week. China will purchase at least $17 billion in U.S. agricultural products annually, including this year through 2028. So $17 billion in 2026, 2027, and 2028. That's in addition to soybean commitments already agreed to last fall. The markets are reacting favorably. Friday, confirmation came that China would be renewing those export licenses, import licenses for 400 exporters from the United States. Dan Hallstrom at the U.S. Meat Export Federation shot us an email reading that USMEF greatly appreciates U.S. beef access being prioritized at the summit meeting between President Trump and President Xi. Renewal of U.S. beef establishment registrations is a critical step forward for U.S. beef exports to China. It says China's renewal of U.S. beef establishments is excellent news for the U.S. beef industry and for the customers in China who are anxious to resume purchases. The major positive development also comes ahead of China's huge food show that opens this weekend in Shanghai. We were watching China Friday. This one snuck past us. Carl Setzer got us up to speed this morning on his broadcast.
8: Mexico, due to the pseudo-rabies outbreak that we have seen in the United States, Mexico put a ban on imports of live hogs from the United States, any type of breeding hog. Any type of live hog is what the statement covered, as well as pork offal. Mexico did not put a ban on U.S. pork. So pork, actual pork for consumption, did not get a ban. And that's really good news because Mexico is our leading pork importer.
7: Right now, let's switch to the Newsmaker line. We have DeKalb Agrotechnical agronomist Jim McDermott on the Newsmaker line. This is the normal Monday agronomy update here, brought to you by some of the local dealers, including Growmark FS, locations including Hartley, Nutrien in Irvington and other locations, and Richie Berkland with AgState in Cylinder. Jim, thanks for the update here today.
9: Yeah, you bet, George. Glad to be on.
7: We just got done with the noon news here, talking about the wind damage. Is the crop tall enough to have been affected by any of that wind last night?
9: Certain areas, yes. You know, it seems like there's been a number of assaults on our crop between the numerous frosts, and they've had some crusting on the soil to slow down emergence, and had some wind, and now hail. You know, some areas got pockets of hail on Friday night, and then again last night. So, yeah, it seems like it's been a challenge so far. You know, I guess specifically with hail, George, we certainly want to give that crop some time to recover and regrow and then evaluate. Usually that's about 5 to 7 days. You know, with cloudy, cool weather, which looks like we're going to have here for a little while, sometimes it might even take a little longer than that. With corn, you know, that growing point is protected right now, and it is up until V5. So generally corn with hail damage is able to survive. We just have to look for the regrowth. We want to dig those plants up, split them, look at the growing point, look at that mesocotyl, which is area below the soil line, see if that's white, healthy, firm, and then look to see how uniformly we're starting to get some regrowth. Typically with corn this small, you know, there's not enough vegetative growth on top to tie it up, so it's able to poke through. What can happen, though, is we may have uneven regrowth, and that can long-term affect yield if some of those plants are lagging behind. You know, it's all about what kind of stand we have, and if we're sitting roughly, assuming we're going to dry out, say, in 5 days or a week's time, you know, who knows with the next rain. But if we're at about 20 to 22,000 here, say the 20th of May, that's roughly our thresholds. There's certainly different factors that go into determining that, but that's about where I would be at as far as a threshold for replanting on corn.
7: So what about the soybeans? I have seen soybeans that got early hail, looked good all season long, and then they tipped over because they had weak stems in the fall.
9: Right, yeah, and that's the challenge with soybeans. You know, just in general, of course, their growing point is above ground right away, so they're not going to handle hail as well. So we've got to look at that growing point, see if it has been removed, if the plant has been cut off, say, at the hypocotyl, it's not going to recover. If we do have sometimes just a little bit of leaf area or even half a cotyledon, we can see that plant regrow and recover. And again, that's why we need that 5 to 7 days, because it's amazing how well it can regrow from the axillary buds. I mean, we've just got to give it that chance. Now, mentioning the stems, George, the smaller the plant, the better. And that's one thing we do have going for us this time of the year. These plants that are emerged, they're still pretty small, so that we have less stem exposed. As those plants get bigger, the hail or wind from sandblasting, you know, can beat up that stem and cause some lodging later on, like you mentioned. So hopefully we're small enough with most of these plants, so that's going to be minimal, but it's still something we need to evaluate as we're looking at these plants. And on the replant thresholds for soybeans, again, we've got some factors that go into that, but for a lot of fields, I would be around that 75 to 80,000 on a threshold for triggering the replant.
7: Jim, I drove to Lincoln, Nebraska Friday and back Saturday. I was expecting the corn and soybeans just to be taller the further I went, and I think we're about as far ahead here in northwest Iowa as they are down south of Sioux City.
9: I thought so, too. I was in central Iowa over the weekend myself, and, yeah, I think northwest Iowa, we've got some of the crops as far along as anywhere, which, you know, does lead me into the next topic. We've got corn post-emerge herbicides that are going to be taking place, needing to take place as soon as things dry out. You know, if we've got some fields that didn't happen to get herbicide on, you know, we do have some options. Up to V2, we can get on product, Tri-Vold or Corvus, Balance Flex, and then some other products, some of the acetochlor-containing products like Harness, Harness Extra, Harness Max. Those can go up to V4 or about 11-inch tall corn. So we do have those options that we can still get on those products, as well as, of course, our other post-emerge products like Diflex. So we've got some options, and a lot of these fields we're going to need to get in there as soon as we can after it dries up, George.
7: Jim McDermott, technical agronomist with the Cal Bonanza Grow, here with our weekly feature every Monday at noon here during the planting and early growing season. Thank you, Jim.
9: Thank you, George.
7: Walmart has opened its third milk processing plant. This one cost $350 million. It's located in Robinson, Texas, south of Waco. Company says that plant will supply milk to more than 650 Walmart stores and Sam's Clubs across the South Central United States. Milk will be sourced directly from local dairy farmers, they say, processed and bottled in a variety of milk options, including gallons, half gallons, whole, skim, chocolate milk for Walmart's Great Value and Sam's Club member Mark Brands. John Laney is the executive vice president of food for Walmart. He says the opening of the new facility in Texas will help them deliver more of what their customers want, fresh, affordable food and quality they can trust. He says it will bolster Walmart's capacity to meet the demand for high-quality milk, make their supply chain more resilient, and increase freshness by reducing the time from dairy farm to shelf. And the 15th annual ISU Swine Day is scheduled for Thursday, June 25th at the Gateway Hotel and Conference Center in Ames. Oh, different location. It's typically there at the Schemann Center. Glad I read it out loud here. Thursday, June 25th at the Gateway Hotel and Conference Center in Ames. Cost to attend is $100 if you register through June 7th or $115 after June the 8th. That's the latest. From the Ag Business Desk, markets are next.
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7: Right now, we have July corn up 20 and 3 quarters cents at 476 and a half. September up 18 and 3 quarters at 481 and 3 quarters cents. December corn up 16 cents at 497. July soybeans are up 38 and 3 quarters at 1215 and 3 quarter cents. September up 34 and a half at 1197 and a quarter. New crop November up 32 and a half cents at 1203 and a quarter. Soybean meal up 260, 336.90 per ton. Soybean oil up 182 points at 75.70. Chicago wheat right now is up 30 cents. June live cattle down 32 cents at 253.60. August down 82 cents at 247.12. October off $1.07 at $238.80. December down $1.25 at $237.90. Last week, we had $260 cash cattle in Texas, $260 to $262 in Kansas, $260 to $265 live in Iowa and Nebraska, $400 to $415 dressed in Nebraska, and $405 to $415 dressed in Iowa. Choice boxes this morning up $2.67 at $391.92. Select boxes up 81 cents at $390.66. August feeder cattle right now down 312 at 358.32. September down 337 at 355.80. October off 355 at 352.62. November down 357 at 349.32. June hog futures down a dime, 98.65. July down 35 cents at $103. August down 75 cents at 103.40. October down 67 cents at 90.42. Iowa Southern Minnesota cash hogs, we don't have any negotiated prices to pass along this morning. 88.38, this morning's formula average. And the pork cutouts at midday are up 96 cents at $98.52. Class 3 milk price at noon, futures price down 6 cents. at 1696. And Wall Street, as we speak, is up 10 points at 49,629. 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
16: Thank you, Bill. It is Monday, May 18th, 2026. Here's what's happening today in America. Rhino gone. Massey fights tomorrow. Virginia Democrats lose again. And another one-year deal. So up, and Bill's going to be here with your message of the day. But first, a Louisiana Republican senator is the first senator to lose his primary fight in 14 years. He didn't even get second place in the primary, got third in his own party's primary. The two Republican challengers, Congresswoman Julia Letlow and State Treasurer John Fleming, both beat Senator Bill Cassidy. Those two will advance to the runoff election. Cassidy was one of seven Republican senators who voted to convict Donald Trump for January 6th on charges of insurrection. The seven Republicans who voted to convict Donald Trump were Richard Burr, Susan Collins, Lisa Murkowski, Mitt Romney, Ben Sasse, Pat Toomey, and Bill Cassidy. Only two of the seven senators remain in the United States Senate, Murkowski and Collins. Trump wrote, "His disloyalty to the man who got him elected is now part of a legend, and it's nice to see that his political career is over." Speaking of crossing Donald Trump, seven-term Congressman Thomas Massey, his primary is tomorrow for Congress in Kentucky. He's often voted against the president and the Republican Party, and Trump said he would support a primary challenger against him. Big day is tomorrow. Massey said out-of-state billionaires have funneled millions of dollars in here in an effort to buy a seat in Congress. He said, "How did this race become the most expensive race in the history of Congress or a primary? It's because three billionaires from outside of Kentucky have funneled millions of dollars in here." On Friday, Massey told a reporter that this race has turned into a referendum on whether Israel gets to buy a seat in Congress. In Virginia redistricting news, the Democrats in Virginia sought an appeal from the Supreme Court against the Virginia State Supreme Court, who overturned the election, saying it wasn't even constitutional to have that election. And the Supreme Court denied the appeal 9-0. Spanberger, the governor of Virginia, said the Supreme Court of the United States has chose to nullify an election and the votes of more than 3 million Virginians. Note that it was the Democrats of Virginia who told the Supreme Court not to decide until after the people voted. Also worth noting that not even Justice Jackson agreed with Spanberger. Aaron Rodgers is going to return to the NFL for his 22nd season, this time another year at the Steelers. The new Steelers head coach is Mike McCarthy, who coached at Green Bay for 15 seasons. Rodgers is 42 years old. Still got a few years to catch up to Brady. Tom Brady was 45. But the record goes to George Blanda. He's the oldest quarterback to play in a game at 48 years old back in 1976. I'm Mike Slater from the podcast Politics by Faith. If you could please subscribe at youtube.com/@politicsbyfaith. 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Next.
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the congressional seat held by a longtime Democratic player. All right, she is a woman of accomplishment, but she is a communist. I don't care what she says, that she's a socialist Democrat or whatever they make up tomorrow, the woman is a communist. And recently she gave a couple of podcast interviews where she said, hey, there was communism or socialism, whatever you want to call it, in the beginning of this nation. The founding fathers were aware of it because of the billionaires. The problem is, Congresswoman, there were no billionaires. Why? Because the King of England, George, would not allow that. Yes, there were dukes and earls and landowners. They weren't billionaires. They took what the king gave them. So we need a little history update here, Congresswoman. Just trying to help. I'm Bill O'Reilly. I approve the message by writing it. You can reach me, Bill at BillO'Reilly.com, Bill at BillO'Reilly.com, name in town if you wish to opine. Now let's go to the mail. Brian, I believe Marco Rubio is the most articulate member of the Trump cabinet, commands authority without being too aggressive. Secretary Rubio has really helped himself, no doubt about it. Ralph, concierge member, that means Ralph has direct access to me. Ralph gets in trouble, gives me email, we mobilize to help him. Check it out on BillO'Reilly.com. So the people that are upset with gas prices think if Republicans are defeated, everything will go back to normal. Has anyone asked the Democrats what their plan is? No, but Democrats aren't big on plans. Rosemary Thies, The Villages, Florida. I ordered two 250 American hats for my husband and son. They love them. Really well made because I designed them. Best hats you'll ever buy. Okay, let me see them. Throw them on up there. Got to have them for the 4th of July. Come on. 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That's where you get them. And we have all kinds of other stuff. Not woke. You know, all of that. I mean, book bundles, books, books, books. You want anything from us, that's where you go. 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N-U-G-A-T-O-R-Y. 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Now the O'Reilly Update brings you something you might not know. The summer nearly here. From the beach to the backyard, Americans will enjoy warm weather with some classic music. Here are the top 10 summer anthems of all time, as ranked by Parade and Billboard magazine. Number 10, Summer Breeze by Seals and Crofts. Next, Olivia Newton-John and John Travolta, Summer Nights from the movie Grease. Number 8,
Summer in the City by the Lovin' Spoon.

sinful. 7, vacation by the Go-Go's. 6, cruel summer by Bananarama. 5, fun, fun, fun by the Beach Boys. 4, under the boardwalk by the Drifters. And the top 3 begins with the Beatles. Here Comes the Sun. 2nd place, Sly and the Family Stone's Hot Fun in the Summertime.

and the most successful summer song of all time, released in 1972, Alice Cooper, and his anti-education anthem, Schools Out.

0: When asked to explain the inspiration behind the single, Cooper said the song is about the greatest 3 minutes of the year. Quote, what's the greatest 3 minutes you've ever had? One, Christmas morning, when you're getting ready to open presents. The other is the last 2 minutes of the last day of school. It's like a slow-burning fuse, said Mr. Cooper. More than 1 million copies of Alice's classic are in circulation. 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
2: I'm Jennifer Kuiper. Breaking news, a jury in Oakland federal court throws out Elon Musk's case against OpenAI, saying his lawsuit was not filed on time. CBS News legal contributor Jessica Levinson says this one was a surprise.
3: I think that's in part because we were all focused on the really meaty legal issues here. I mean,
2: it's a win for OpenAI CEO Sam Altman and ends one of Silicon Valley's most closely watched courtroom battles. After Elon Musk invested $38 million in its first years, his lawsuit filed in 2024 accused OpenAI CEO Sam Altman and his top deputy of shifting into a money-making mode behind his back. A judge allows some evidence at Luigi Mangione's trial in the killing of United Healthcare CEO Brian Thompson. Reporter Mary Lou Buckley in New York.
4: The magazine found inside of Luigi Mangione's backpack in Altoona, Pennsylvania, McDonald's, along with his cell phone, passport, wallet, and computer chip, all won't be used during trial. Judge Caro says
5: the search of the backpack at the McDonald's was improper, warrantless search. The backpack was not within the immediate control, grabbable area of the defendant. The subsequent search of the backpack at the station was a valid inventory search.
4: Mary Lynn Buckley for CBS News, New York.
2: President Trump has ended his massive $10 billion lawsuit against the IRS. CBS's Stacey Lynn reports.
6: Legal analyst Lori Levinson says he's agreed to dismiss the lawsuit.
7: But he's putting into effect basically a $1.7 billion fund to pay out to his supporters or people he claims were the victims of weaponization of the Justice Department.
6: President Trump filed the suit after his tax returns were leaked by a former IRS contractor.
7: It's very bold by the Trump administration.
6: And she says expect a legal battle.
7: There are already members of Congress who are preparing to challenge.
6: Stacey Lynn. In CBS News, the White House.
2: Millions will have to keep an eye on the sky, CBS News correspondent Jim Krasula explains.
8: There's a threat of severe weather, including tornadoes, across much of the nation's midsection. The threat goes from North Texas to northern Lower Michigan. The highest risk, 4 out of 5, includes much of Kansas.
2: The U.S. prosecutors are moving to drop charges against Indian billionaire Gautam Adani, one of the world's richest men. The Justice Department says it will no longer pursue charges, alleging that he duped investors in a massive solar project in India. A judge must still sign off on the request, which comes less than 2 years after they were brought in New York. Stocks are down on Wall Street. The Dow is down 3 points. This is CBS News.
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2: The NBA's conference finals are set.
12: The Cleveland Cavaliers reached the Eastern Conference final with a Game 7 win in Detroit.
13: Mitchell takes the runway, crosses over, and puts on a scoring clinic.
12: Donovan Mitchell led the way for the Cavs in a surprising blowout win over the Pistons on Prime. Cleveland now travels to New York to face the Knicks in Game 1 of the Eastern Final Tuesday night. The Western Conference Final tips off tonight with Oklahoma City hosting San Antonio. Steve Kathan, CBS News.
2: NextEra Energy is looking to acquire Dominion Energy in an all-stock deal valued at about $67 billion, creating a massive power company as the needs, energy needs of artificial intelligence drive demand higher in the U.S. The companies say it's one of the biggest proposed mergers so far this year. The combined company would serve approximately 10 million utility customer accounts across Florida, Virginia, North Carolina, and South Carolina. Jennifer Kuiper, CB.
14: Carpal tunnel syndrome, heart failure that doesn't improve with common medicines. These are some signs and symptoms associated with ATTR-CM, or the cardiomyopathy of ATTR amyloidosis, a serious heart condition with symptoms that get worse over time. 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In a clinical study, Amvutra was proven to help people live longer and have fewer heart-related hospital stays and urgent visits over 3 years compared to placebo. 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

0: Normal is broke and common sense is weird. 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From the Ramsey Network in the Fairwinds Credit Union Studio, this is The Ramsey Show. And I'm Rachel Cruz, hosting this hour with my co-host of Smart Money Happy Hour and best-selling author George Camel.
1: We're pre-gaming because we're actually filming Smart Money Happy Hour right after the show.
0: After the show, that's right. We usually do episodes. We tape them on Mondays, and when we get to host together, it's the best.
1: 4 hours with Rachel Cruz. That's a blessing.
0: Oh, what a gift.
1: Let's help
0: George,
1: some people.
0: You're welcome. You're welcome. All right. Give us a call at 888-825-5225, and we're going to start off with James in Denver, Colorado. Hi, James. Welcome to the show.
2: Hey, guys. Thanks. Thanks for having me. I appreciate it. How are you doing?
0: Hi. We're doing great. Thanks so much for calling in. How can we help?
2: Yeah, so I guess my question, I'm 33. I've been very diligent about saving since junior high. I finally crossed the millionaire, I guess, threshold.
0: Nice. Congratulations.
2: About to buy a house cash. Thank you.
1: Wow.
2: Mainly because, well, yeah, I just don't want to have a mortgage. Rates are a little bit higher, and I could probably make more money having a mortgage and leaving it invested, but just to sleep a little better at night. So going to do that. I have quite a bit set aside as far as brokerage, Roth, traditional. But my ultimate goal is to kind of quote unquote retire early, not to be done working, but just with a traditional job, do things I'm a little bit more passionate about. I do some public speaking. I have a very unique situation. I'm quite disabled, I guess. I'm still working full time, but I do some public speaking and trying to figure out when I can kind of step away from a traditional job, rely on my investments and the little bit of income that comes in outside of that. I think that with what I'm doing, it's going to grow and provide a higher income later. It's just not at the moment. So just trying to figure out that kind of freedom number.
1: Cool. How much do you have right now in that brokerage account?
2: $435,000.
1: Awesome. And you said you're 33, so you've got a ways to go before accessing those retirement accounts. So that brokerage account is that bridge to fund the gap. And so I would continue putting money into that. Now, when can you officially use that to cover your life? Well, there's about 1,000 variables that, you know, we don't have access to right now. We don't know the future. Mm-hmm. But, you know, you want enough in there that you could pull a percentage off of it, and you're not going to run out before accessing those retirement funds, especially if you know you might have a gap in income for a couple of years as you get this new thing off the ground, right?
2: Right.
0: Do you know what your expenses are if you looked at per year, if you don't have a mortgage, but factoring in the fact you still own a home, so if something breaks, right, that you have the ability to fix it, how much would you need to live off of, do you think, per year?
2: I think very conservatively, I could do it off of $30,000 to $40,000 a year. I would like much more than that.
0: Yeah, I was going to say like an actual, because I would want this situation for you, James, to be realistic. Like that is one thing kind of about, not that you are quoting the FIRE movement by any means, but that idea that like I'm going to live on nothing, I'm going to save it where I can, so I can retire, and then your standard of living is just so low that there's almost like
1: your quality of life suffers.
0: Yeah, no enjoyment, right? So like, what would be a realistic like this is the life I would want to live, comfortably and good, nothing crazy extravagant, but definitely like I don't have to be thinking too much about money because I have enough. What would that number be then?
2: I know 60 to 80 would do that because on $80,000 income now, I'm saving close to $45,000 a year.
0: Okay.
2: So I know that I could do that.
0: Yep.
2: I would like to have nicer things and do more, but
1: let's dream
2: big. If I had to live on rice and beans or continue to, I can.
0: Yep.
2: So I would say 60 to 80,000 would be a pretty comfortable number.
0: Would be that. Yep.
2: I know. Yeah, when I'm not saving an additional $40,000 a year.
1: And you said you had some income coming in. Was that from disability?
2: No, I'm employed full-time.
1: Okay. And what do you make now?
2: $80,000, probably 10 bonus, and maybe $20,000 with what I do on the side.
1: Cool. And you're single?
2: Yeah.
1: Okay.
2: No kids.
1: All right. Do you have plans on the horizon to maybe get married one day?
2: Well, it's not looking like it. if it happens, it happens. It's nothing in the pipeline.
1: Okay. I'm just trying to factor in your long-term future. And I have seen a lot of these, the FIRE guys out there, they sort of go, well, getting married and having kids is actually a deterrent to my financial plan. I go, well, your life sucks if family is a deterrent to your financial plan. So I just want to make sure that you were thinking bigger in terms of your life in general, not just with the dollars. But based on what you told me, I mean, $1.5 million in that brokerage account would definitely fund
0: you. 1.6.
1: Look at that,
0: George.
1: Great minds think alike. That's just a gut. That's just like, if you had to aim at something, I would aim at 1.5. And with your income, you'd probably get there in the next, my guess is, I don't know, 10 years.
0: Yeah.
1: Does that sound accurate?
2: That's exactly what I had figured. So I'm pretending like I have a 15-year mortgage, and I'm paying myself into the brokerage $1,500 a month.
1: Fantastic.
2: And so I kind of figured, I kind of figured 10 years. If I get real aggressive, I'm hoping to do it in 5.
0: And you might be able to. And honestly, James, your income might be going up more, right, throughout these years and everything. So you may hit it. You may hit it earlier. But I do. I think that's a great next goal, especially for people. When my husband and I, we literally had this same conversation. I think I was telling you about this.
1: Yeah.
0: At the beginning of the year, just looking at like kind of our next big financial goal, because we put in a pool 2 years ago, which was like a big thing we saved for. And then it's like, hey, what's like the next thing? Yeah. And there's kind of this like crap hit the fan number.
1: The freedom number.
0: The freedom number. You call it the freedom number. I don't know. Kind of like crap hit the fan. I don't know. Everything just goes and you're like, what can I do that I could just walk away and I could still enjoy my life? And we ran that out and that's our goal. And so so we're shooting for that. And so, James, I think that's great, especially you'll be on baby step 7. You won't have a mortgage, which is insane that you paid cash for your house.
1: And you're just maxing out investments and non-retirement.
0: Just so smart. And again, don't feel like you have to deprive yourself completely. Enjoy your life now. In the next 10 years, have some fun.
1: Go on a date. Go on vacation.
0: Yes. Upgrade the house. But that's kind of that's a really great next step, especially for people out there who are in baby step 7, I think, is to have that number.
1: Well, and I want to encourage James as well to not wait 10 years to go pursue the thing he wants to do.
0: Yeah, that's true.
1: Do it now. Unless you sign some sort of non-compete that says you can't go public speak, I would just make that your side hustle. And eventually what might happen is it overtakes your income.
0: That's right.
1: Over time. And then you decide to leave 3 years from now and go do your thing full time. Because what breaks my heart is the FIRE people out there. They go, well, I'm going to go do something I'm passionate about one day. Like, well, just do it today. Go do the Encore career now instead of when you're 55.
0: Right.
1: And exhausted.
0: And especially if, you're miserable in it. Like, I think there are some people that are wired more of like, hey, I have a great job. It's not like, quote unquote, my passion, but I'm really good at it. I get paid a lot. And so I get to like use that money to, have a great life. I think there's some of that people. And then I think there are some that are like, no, I want to do what I love. But then sometimes they're broke when they do what they love all the time. And you're like, well, you have to make money and survive. So it is. It's that like beautiful point of what are you good at? What are you passionate about? And how can you create a great life around that? So that's like the career, the just like, mwah.
1: And he might be able to do that in the next
0: Chef's
1: year.
0: Chef's kiss. Is that what the kids say?
1: I don't know if the kids say that, but.
0: Is that right?
1: I like it.

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1: Up next, we have John in Pennsylvania. Hi, John. Welcome to the show.
7: Hey, guys. How are you?
1: Hi, we're doing great. How can we help?
7: Hey, wow, this is crazy. Sorry. So I have a short question, very short story behind it. So my wife and I I'm 31. She's almost 30. But don't tell her I told you that.
1: We would never.
7: The only debt we have other than our house is like 10 grand left on a car loan. And that's it, that we realistically could pay off pretty shortly if we just rice and beans it. But my question is, so I have a guitar that I bought for a couple $1,000s like 10 years ago that is like pretty rare, one of one. And someone recently offered me $12,000 for it, which is pretty nuts. And I'm just less sentimental than I used to be. And I'm wondering if I should just get rid of this thing while I have like the highest bidder, or if I should keep it as like an asset. Yeah, that's kind of where my thoughts are right now. Just trying to figure out the right next move.
8: Wow. So you bought it for a couple grand. Now it's worth 12. You got 10K in debt. You're like, I could sell the guitar, be completely debt free today with $2,000 left over. But you'll be guitarless, and that will make you sad.
7: Right.
8: You'll be like, did I make a dumb move? This could have been worth 20 if I waited. Because it sounds like you're looking at it as an investment slash asset, and it's less so, this was my grandpa's guitar.
1: Yeah, that's what I'm wondering. Is the sentimental value, it's not really there as much as what you said? It is more, you see it like what George just painted of like, hey, I could get some money out of this.
7: Yeah, I bought it from an artist, like a musician. So it's not really like dad or anything like that. So
8: is that where the value is, you know, because like, the artist owned it?
7: So it was owned by the guitar is it's a Gibson signature model of a famous like punk rock guitar player from the band Blink-182.
8: Oh my gosh.
1: George,
8: I was like, it can't be Blink-182. I think there's a person in this building who might buy that. Maybe at this desk.
1: You might be getting an offer of
8: that is pretty
1: $12,001 after this show from someone sitting here.
8: That's pretty cool.
7: I was a little sad that John wasn't on, but also glad because he would immediately say, no, don't sell it.
1: I know.
7: Yeah, he would be a little more
8: well,
7: biased.
8: Well, you're talking to the guy who told someone to sell a horse. So, I, you know, I'm never above selling a guitar to get out of debt. But your numbers here, like, you're going to become debt-free pretty fast. How many more months until you guys are completely debt-free if you go hard at this?

0: If we really went hard at it, like maybe 6 months at the most, really.
1: Okay. So after 6 months, you're debt free. Let's say you have the emergency fund another 3 or 4 months after that. Would you still consider selling the guitar just to have the extra cash? Or would you say, no, I'm going to hang on to it forever?
2: Yeah. If there was no debt, what would you do with it?
0: Yeah. I feel like I would hold on to it because I could always make another $12,000.
2: Yeah.
0: But I could probably never get this again.
2: I think I would hold on to it.
1: Yeah, I don't think it's on, nothing's on fire here. If you were like 150 grand in debt and you guys made 40, this was going to clear a lot of pain in your life, but it sounds like you guys are on track to do this without really, you know, affecting your life right now. So I would say hang on to it.
2: How much do you guys make a year?
0: So I'm self-employed. My wife works part-time as a nurse. We have a couple of kids. We're around 100 to 125, which I know it's a big window, probably like 110,000.
1: Okay.
2: Okay.
1: Well, my question is, why aren't we knocking this debt out sooner?
2: Yeah.
1: I would put some gas on this
2: in
1: other ways.
2: Get out of this in 3 to 4 versus 6.
0: Yeah, we definitely could. I knew that question was coming. We just started every dollar, so we're...
2: Oh, good.
0: We're
2: gonna,
1: so here's my caveat. Really, if you pay off the car in 90 days, you get to keep the guitar. How about that?
0: Okay, deal.
2: Pay it off in three
1: Boom.
2: Months.
1: See, I don't know why. There's something about being human. I just need to dangle the carrot and put some gas on my financial plan. And
2: for
1: I
2: sure.
1: think that helps me go, if I want to keep this guitar, I've got to go a little harder
2: at
1: this.
2: Yeah. And it's 10 grand. If it was like a nice car, that would bring like 120. You know what I mean? Something that's a crazy antique car. Like, if it made a huge dent, I feel like I'd be more up to like get rid of it.
1: Or if you were just in a dumpster fire situation.
2: Yes, and it was like you got to clear everything. Nothing counts anymore in life.
1: Yeah.
2: Except for this. But
1: on the spectrum of
2: you guys make
1: dumpster
2: good money,
1: fire to
2: yes,
1: okay.
2: That's right. That's
1: you
2: right.
1: You guys are much closer to okay.
2: Yep. So I think I'd keep it, John. Yeah.
1: Oh, man.
2: So good.
1: That was a great concert. John and I went to that concert.
2: I know.
1: We had a great time. It healed my inner child just like Backstreet Boys
2: it's
1: did for you.
2: It healed me. I know. Music is magical. All right. Let's go to Holly in Charleston, West Virginia. Hi, Holly. Welcome to the show.
3: Rachel, it's so good to talk to you.
2: Oh, thanks, Holly. George is
1: I'm here too.
2: Just me.
3: Yeah, I'm just honored to speak to the both of you today. I've been so excited about trying to call all day, and I finally got through.
2: Oh, so glad.
1: The Lord willed it.
3: Yes, he did. Amen to that. So here's... Guys, in this situation, I have mental health concerns that have not forced but coerced me to stop working and do intensive therapy. And because of that, I'm not working, but I have a family member who sends me $1,500 a month. And I was wondering, would it be possible to start the Ramsey plan with a fixed income?
2: With that small of an income in your situation, I'd probably say not right now. I think I would get into a place mentally where you are able to engage the world in a sense of like that you are healthy enough to start working, have a job, right, and all of that in order to really probably go at this. Because how much consumer debt do you have?
3: Give or take a little bit, I think about $5,000. So it's not bad. I actually have a bankruptcy from several years ago, but right now I only have probably not even $5,000. But I do have some enough to make me a little bit concerned, but not terrible.
2: Yeah. It's $5,000. Is it credit card debt? What kind of debt is it?
3: No, ma'am. It is medical and then a tuition bill from the school I stopped attending and then, two, it was for Verizon and T-Mobile.
2: Okay. Some phones.
3: When I stopped my contract, they had a final bill. So I just haven't been able to pay it yet.
2: Yeah. How much is your expenses every month? Because I'm just wondering how you're going to live on $1,500.
3: Yeah. In West Virginia, as you can probably guess, cost of living is lower than most places. My rent is $700. My electric is about $120 a month, and then my cell phone, my Wi-Fi is $50 a month, and then my cell phone is $45 a month. I don't have to pay for water, sewer, trash, none of that. But that's basically where I'm at. I'm left with maybe $500.
2: Okay.
3: Left over the month, and I have to spend that on groceries. So I really am in a pickle. Mm-hmm. But I am very grateful. I'm really ungrateful to have a family member who cares about me while I get therapy.
2: It's very kind.
3: I get like the intensive therapy that I need, that I truly need.
1: Are you paying for that on your own?
3: Medicaid.
1: Okay.
2: And is there an end date, Holly, to that program that you know? That you know, is it like a 90-day or a 6-month or a 30-day?
3: The one that I had a referral sent to, I just finished one that was 90 days. I finished it, got a certificate, made me very proud of myself. I stuck with it.
2: Yeah.
3: And then they referred me to another one that's 12 months long. So.
2: Oh, wow. Okay.
3: Yeah. And it's not even for sure that I got into that. I have to have a bunch of consults and a bunch of tests and things like that before they even accept me. So I'm just kind of hoping I get into it, but no guarantees yet.
2: And waiting. Okay. Yeah, so I think from the financial perspective, I think my goal would be not getting into any more debt, staying current on all your bills so you don't get behind, and then maybe making some small goals towards paying some of this off.
1: Might be able to negotiate that medical debt even with a little bit you have in savings. So this is all I have. Will you take it?
2: Yeah, because if you can get some traction a little bit, even if it's a couple $100 extra a month that you kind of work your way in that smallest debt, that actually may give you some level of, you know, good energy, right? Of some confidence, of what you're doing. But I would take care of yourself, Holly. Get yourself in a good place, and it sounds like you're doing that.

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1: I'm Dan Lody with Your Money Now. Markets are trading in a tight range today, with traders closely watching oil prices and the bond market. The NASDAQ is down more than 100 points at this juncture. West Texas crude is up 1% at $106 a barrel. Home builder sentiment on the rise in May, according to the latest report from the National Association of Home Builders. The gains are tied to interest rates lowering from 7% in April to 6% in May. The report also highlights the regional strength in the Midwest, but there still are significant affordability issues. NextEra Energy is set to buy Dominion Energy in an all-stock deal valued at nearly $67 billion. Dominion powers the world's largest data center market in Northern Virginia. NextEra is the largest utility by market value on the S&P 500, and the combined company will be the world leader in battery storage and in renewables. And that's Your Money Now.
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2: In my area, it was really cold in late April and early May. The question we're getting now is this: how long will it take corn seed to get out of the ground? The standard industry answer to that question is 100 to 125 growing degree days, but here's why that's not exactly accurate. Growing degree days are the simplest way to calculate heat units, but they only figure the days high and low, not how long the weather was warm or how long it was cold. On top of that, each variety is different. 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The main thing to know is when you're planting early into cold soils, expect your seed to sit there a while. We've had corn stay in the ground for 6 weeks and still turned out great. So don't worry, the heat will eventually come. I'm Darren Hefty.
4: Closing up your market prices, July corn is up 21 and a quarter at 477, September corn up 19 and a quarter at 482 and a quarter, and new crop December corn closes up 17 at 498. Soybeans for July up 36 at 1213, August soybeans up 34.5 at 1211, and September soybeans up 32.5 at 1195 and a quarter. Chicago E for July closes up 28.75 at 664.5. Soybean meal for July up a quarter at 334.75. Live cattle for June down 52 at 253.37. August down 77 at 247.15. October down 92 at 238.95. Feeder cattle for May up 12 at 368.80, August down 260 at 358.85, lean hogs for June down 22 at 98.52, while July is down 60 at 102.75. And that is a look at your closing market prices here on KICD.
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0: 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All right, let's go to John in Salt Lake City. Hi, John. Welcome to the show.
1: Hi, Rachel. Hi, George. Thanks for taking my call.
0: Absolutely. How can we help?
1: My wife and I, we have a lot of concerns, but I can narrow this down to one or two at this point. We're 53 and 54 years old, late bloomers as far as creating a good income, and we've developed, we've collected a lot of debt.
0: Okay.
1: My wife graduated from law school not too long ago. After dropping out of high school, she went back to school and got her law degree. Accumulated a lot of debt there, about $215,000, $220,000.
0: Ooh, okay.
1: That's just the beginning. We have a home that's we owe $365 on, and it's worth somewhere in the mid-4s, maybe a little higher than that. We have a lot of other debt that we've accumulated over the years. So other than the school loans and the house, probably another $150,000.
2: Are there cars in
1: that
2: there?
1: We're looking at. There's only one car sitting in it right now. It's about $5,000 left, and that's the thing that got me calling you guys, because I had the urge when I looked at that amount that was owed. I was like, hey, it's worth more than that, and I can go trade it in and get another car. And then I was like, what are you, stupid? You want to get another payment? And so I decided not to do that and start looking back into the Ramsey program. And it's brought me here after a couple of weeks. My wife's not quite on board with me yet, because although she's got that attorney job, it's only been a prosecutor's pay, which is less than what I make at as a manager at a warehouse club.
0: Mm.
2: What's your household income today?
1: Net, we make almost $10,000 a month.
2: That's your take home.
1: That is our take home, but that is after all the insurance. I mean, I max out everything on my paycheck, really, because
2: you're talking about investing?
1: Insurance. Up till recently, I was investing $1,200 a month into my 401k. But I stopped that because I'm going to start putting it toward debt.
2: Good.
1: I've already maxed out for this year, I've already maxed out my 401k match, and my company does a gratuitous 6% on top of that. So I'm letting them add to my 401k from here on until debt gets cleared up. So yeah. The questions I have are twofold, really. Do we need to sell the home? Do we have to do that? We're living in a home that's quite frankly too big for us, but we bought it. It was our first home we bought 3 years ago, and we wanted to have enough room for our family, our kids and grandkids to come over.
2: What's your mortgage payment?
1: With us, but $2,600.
2: That's right in line with our 25% parameter.
1: Yeah.
2: So
1: it's real close.
2: You'll have like $70,000 in equity, maybe, if you're lucky.
0: Yeah.
2: Maybe 50 net after fees to throw at your $370 in consumer debt. So that's where I'm doing the math here going. You guys bring home $120, you got $370 in debt. How much can you realistically throw at all of your debt right now per month?
1: I'm still trying to collect all the data because we have not done a good job, obviously, of controlling our spending. We pull out a card and we spend and we don't pay attention. We go, hey, we still got money in our account.
0: Mm-hmm.
1: And that's how we live. And we've been living, according to payments and not according to debt. What can we spend each month? So the other thing is, my wife's not on track with this yet, because with her job, she has got an ethical issue at work. She could be suing her employer. and possibly not.
2: Suing a law firm? That feels fun.
1: Yeah, suing the county.
2: Okay.
1: Suing the county that she works for. Because there are questions in their ADA, Disabilities Act that they're not following through with, and also questionable practices that put my wife's law, her law degree or her bar.
0: My question about her, just real quickly.
1: Yeah.
0: Does she see another path of making a ton more money in the next 5 years with this degree that she paid $220,000 for?
1: Quite possibly. But right now, I try to talk to her about this stuff, and she says, I am 100% focused on I'm trying to figure this thing out at work. So the conversations just aren't happening. I am ready and rearing to go. Mm-hmm. I will go live in a trailer.
0: Yeah.
1: I'll go live in an RV if I have to.
0: Yeah, you're done. Yeah, you're so done with all this.
1: Wherever I need to.
0: Yeah.
1: My wife's not there yet. And that I knew that that was the biggest key. So, I called ELPs to talk to them. And I was looking specifically for somebody who could be a financial advisor and a financial counselor.
0: Mm-hmm.
1: And I'm ready to pull the trigger on that, but my wife's not, and I don't want to make decisions without her.
0: Sure. Do you guys work together, John, about money, like in the past? Like, I'm not talking about
1: no,
0: in the last 6 months.
1: We ignore it.
0: Okay.
1: And we flip flop.
0: So,
1: When one gets fired up, the other one's not.
0: Yep.
1: And so we flip flop through that.
0: Yes. Your whole time. Okay. So that's been the pattern for, how long have you guys been married?
1: 31 years.
0: Okay. So breaking a pattern of financial habits and marital habits with money, it's hard to do in a really quick way, right? You've hit your emotional breaking point, which was why this makes it easy. We call it the I've had it moment here at Ramsey. People do exactly what you do. They wake up one day and because of one small situation or a crisis, they're like, holy crap, I'm done. Like you just, like you said, you're like, I will go live in a trailer. I'll do whatever I have to do to get out of this. And she may not have to hit it to that extreme, but that's, obviously that's why you're wanting to change, is because you have hit that moment. And so to expect her to flip a switch automatically with you, obviously probably from a relational standpoint is not realistic, but like you said, it is needed. And so I do want her to feel the weight of what you're carrying, because as her husband, you have felt a massive level of now responsibility, a massive level of stress and anxiety around this that you want free from. And so what can you all do as a partnership? Even if she's not to that point, my prayer is that she can come around you as her husband to say, okay, I have a lot of stress at work, John, you got to give me 14 days just to kind of get a plan in place. And then my head will be clear. And then we can move forward. She can't live in the clouds, right? About money for the rest of her life. Right. So I almost would have some kind of like, hey, I'll give you some grace right now, but it's kind of on fire, our situation. So in the next 14 days, we have to sit down and address what we're going to do about this.
2: What if this drags out for 2 years as you guys get foreclosed on because you can't keep up with your payments?
1: Exactly.
2: It's going to become her problem, even if it's not right now. And the napkin math, John, to help you, let me just show you this. If you pay $2,000 a month toward your debts, it's going to take you 15 years.
1: Yeah.
2: That's $2,000 a month. That's probably money you don't have right now to throw at all those debts. And so...
1: I think we actually do.
2: How much can you throw at it? Because if you can do $7,000, $8,000, now we're talking 3 to 4 years.
0: Because you stopped the $1,200 of your 401k, so you can add that. And
1: exactly.
0: Then any level expenses that you can cut, you could probably cut another three, right? Yeah.
2: I would make it a goal to be out of this thing in less than 4 years, and that's going to take $8,000 a month getting thrown at this debt, which means upping the income. And maybe selling the house is just part of that game plan to clear some of it.
0: Working extra and all of it, yeah. You guys do have that long road ahead, and getting her on the same page and you guys talking about this is going to be a big part, right? You can't cut $3,000 out of a budget you used to spend without your spouse really being on board. And so her sitting down and you guys creating a plan together is going to be crucial. And I think that she will have that ability to do it.
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9: Your KICD live Doppler forecast. For today, showers likely at 60%, highs of 66. This evening, heavy rain and breezy, 90% chance, lows of 43. And tomorrow, decreasing clouds and breezy, highs of 58. For more on your weather, log online to NorthwestIowaNow.com.
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0: Next up, we have Joe in Indianapolis. Hi, Joe. Welcome to the show.
1: Hey, Rachel. Hey, George. How you guys doing?
0: Hi, we're doing great. How can we help?
1: Good. Yeah, it's a blessing to talk to you. I'll keep it brief here. So I actually get married in 12 days.
0: Congratulations.
1: Thank you so much. Yeah, it's been a long engagement, about 2 years. So we are more than ready. But we're going to be obviously combining finances and kind of tackling debt. So I would just like some wisdom and experience from you guys and how to just set ourselves up the best we can financially heading into this new chapter.
2: And you both are on the same page that we're doing this.
1: Yeah.
2: It's about to be our debt, our income.
1: Absolutely. Yes, absolutely.
2: That's great.
0: How old are you guys?
1: We're 25.
0: Okay, great. And how much debt will you guys have combined going in?
1: I just bought a house last year. So, consumer debt, I have about 17.5. That is a student loan and medical. And then she will be a chiropractor. So she has about 190 of student debt that she'll be bringing in. And that's all that we'll have.
0: Okay. And how much will you be making, do you think? Or is she graduating school or is she working?
1: She's just graduating, so we think that she'll probably make about $100,000. Talking to the chiropractors at the office that she's essentially doing her clinicals at right now, where she will be working.
0: Mm-hmm.
1: And then I'm self-employed, and I've only been working full time in the workforce for 2 years now. Last year I made about $181,000, and I'm on track to do that this year as well.
0: Good Fantastic. For you guys! Amazing.
1: Thank you very
2: that
1: much.
2: That great income is going to help because now you're going to be making $281,000 trying to pay down $207,000, and so you got a big pile here, but you got a big shovel to clean it. And so the goal is combine the income into one bank account. What my wife and I did is I had a checking and I just made it a joint checking, added her, and then we shut hers down. It was that simple. So joint checking, a joint savings, and use any money you guys have, any savings, money from the wedding that isn't used for the honeymoon or whatever to get your life started, and start throwing that at the debt. And then stay on a budget and keep living like you're broke. Don't get high on the hog just because she's working, making $100,000 now. Keep living like broke college students and just throw every cent at this debt until it's gone.
0: Yeah, it's wild.
1: So a question I had is I have about $150,000 in my savings account, personal savings. And I think I know the answer to this, but should I write a check for $17,500 today and just pay everything off?
2: Yes. And then write another huge check once you guys are back from the honeymoon and clear a bunch of these debts.
1: Okay. That's what I was thinking.
2: What's the money for, the $150,000?
1: It's not for anything really. It's just what I've saved up working the last 2 years and it's just accumulating in my account.
2: So are you going to have a hard time letting go of all of that to pay down her debt?
1: I think when I first started making, I was a broke college student, first started making, quote unquote, real money, right, in the adult life. I think at first, probably 4 years ago, 3 years ago, I was a little bit hesitant, but I'm more than willing and wanting to just start, from a clean slate. So I am willing, yes.
2: Yeah. I love it. Well, if you use that, now you're down to $74,000 left to pay off, making $281,000.

0: Yeah, I mean, we can talk about the debt payments, but in 6 months, that's going to be, you know, in your rearview mirror. It's going to be more now going forward for the rest of your lives. And hey, how do we set this up well between two people who you will learn very quickly that your wife is not you, and you guys are going to have opposite tendencies with money. You know, you both maybe grew up in different backgrounds when it comes to money. All of that will start to kind of filter in. And so what I would say from a relational side is to see your spouse as a strength and for her to do the same to you, because opposites attract. And sometimes that can actually create friction and tension and conflict. But when you can actually pause and say, hey, actually what they're bringing to the table is a thing I'm probably worse at. And so I'm going to lean on their strength in this area and vice versa, right? So there's going to be those relational dynamics, yeah, that you guys will be working throughout all of marriage, but you're going to get good at it. And my prayer is that as you guys follow the baby steps and you get out of this debt, you guys save up an emergency fund, you start investing in retirement. Y'all are 25. You can start all of this in the next year.
1: That is so wild to
0: me. It's going to be crazy, like what you guys are going to build. So have goals, have really big goals of saying, hey, let's pay off the house. Let's go on this trip. And maybe it's a generosity play of like, yeah, maybe like we have parents that could never afford this type of trip. Let's make it a goal to be able to take them, or, you know, whatever it looks like. But always have something you're kind of shooting for and aiming for with your money, because you guys make a lot of money and you're going to be on the other side of this debt in the blink of an eye. If you do it, which I'm going to assume you are, Joe, to pay it off. And I think that moving forward is kind of that big glaring thing for me. Yeah. What are you going to do moving forward?
1: Well, the biggest temptation after you get married and you're making $281 at 25 is to look like you make $281.
0: That's right.
1: Let's get some fancy new cars. Even if you had the money to do it,
0: I know.
1: And
0: that's
1: so,
0: right.
1: And your friends going, dude, you spent $150,000 on debt. You could have invested that, bro. That's going to be your friends on the other side. And so you have to get blinders on going, no, these are the goals we set for our family. Mm-hmm. And that is to be completely debt-free, to give us options and flexibility so that one day, let's say she has a kid and wants to stay home. Well, it's going to be hard to do that losing her income when you got payments all around you and a mortgage. So instead, build a life that has options and margin.
0: That has margin. Love it. All right, let's head to Devin in Omaha. Hi, welcome to the show.
2: Hi, I'll try to keep it quick. Currently on baby steps 4, 5, and 6. I make about $113,000 a year. Wife makes between 80 and 90. And then I run a small business on the side that fluctuates quite a bit, anywhere between 25 and 45,000 a year.
0: Oh, nice. Okay.
2: Like I said, we're on baby steps 4, 5, and 6. We're just wondering if we're to the point where she can stay home. We had plans of paying off the mortgage within the next 3 or 4 years, but we have a 2.5-year-old and another baby. And is it all right to delay that baby step 6 to cherish these years so she can stay home with them?
0: For sure. I would still keep an aggressive goal, right? Because if you went all the way to what the average person, if they have a 30-year, I was like, I'll pay it off in 30. We still want you to pay it off in, you know, a reasonable time to have that. But if it slows it down by a couple of years, because, yeah, if you guys have two babies in the house and you're like, listen, we don't want to be paying for daycare. You know, your wife wants to be home and you guys make $150,000 a year with just your income, the side business and all. I mean, I think it's a green light for sure for her to stay home.
1: Have you done the budget and crunched the numbers just based on your income?
2: Yeah, not factoring just my income. I don't try to factor my side business in too much to our budget monthly, just because that's kind of bonus on the top on those.
1: Right. Just make that the extra mortgage payoff money. How about that? That's fun.
2: Yeah. So we'll have about $1,000 to $1,500 left a month still.
1: And that's after investing 15%, money in college, paying all the bills?
2: So here's my next part on that. I have a pension. You guys say to only count half of what you put into your pension?
0: Yes.
1: So if it's, you know, 6%, you can count 3%.
2: But there's still, yeah. So it's 5, so it'd only be 12.5%. So it'd be, I could bump it 2.5%. But yeah, we're still contributing to 529s and then retirement as well.
1: That's the key, is if it's going to derail the baby steps, then we got a problem here. But if you can still do 4, 5, and 6 on your income, then it's green lights.
2: The other thing was, is this would bump us above the 25% rule for the mortgage just a little bit, but by the end of the year, we'll have about $100,000 outside of our emergency fund saved up. Would it be okay to recast the mortgage?
1: Yeah, throw that lump

0: some at it and recast. That'll bring your payment down. I mean, either way, you're going to knock the payment, the mortgage out fast anyways. So you guys are in great shape.
1: Yeah. And congratulations, Devin. I mean, honestly, you guys doing this and paying off your consumer debt, having an emergency fund. That's why you do it. Yes. It's to have options in life. So you're not tied down to a job that you hate when you want to be home with your kids. And so, yeah, you and your wife have done a fantastic job. So we're excited for her. It's so fun.
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5: I'm Jennifer Kuiper. Elon Musk loses his lawsuit against OpenAI and its top executives. A California jury has dismissed it based on a technicality. CBS's Jolene Kent.
6: Essentially, what happened here is Elon Musk filed this lawsuit back in 2024. The statute of limitations is 3 years, and the jury found unanimously that Elon waited too long to file this lawsuit.
5: The case stemmed from a lawsuit Musk brought alleging that OpenAI CEO Sam Altman and OpenAI President Greg Brockman broke their promise to keep the company a nonprofit. An American doctor is among the newest cases in an Ebola outbreak in Congo. Deaths have surpassed 100 in two provinces and a few hundred suspected cases. CBS's Ramy Innocencio reports.
7: Based on the numbers out now, both suspected and confirmed, health officials are warning that this outbreak could actually be much bigger than what's been reported so far, and that this was likely spreading for weeks or maybe even months undetected.
5: The Trump administration has established a $1.7 billion fund to compensate the president's supporters who claim they were treated unfairly by the Justice Department during the Biden era. The fund was created in exchange for the president dropping his lawsuit against the IRS. Loyola Law Professor Lori Levinson.
8: Trump's representatives have claimed that nobody can challenge this fund. He used his own group to authorize it. But I do think that there will be a challenge to it. And in fact, there are already members of Congress who are preparing to challenge.
5: A judge rules in the Luigi Mangione case that some of the evidence can be used. Mangione is accused of killing United Healthcare CEO Brian Thompson. The judge says what was uncovered at a McDonald's restaurant cannot be used, but evidence at the police station can be used. CBS News legal analyst Thane Rosenbaum says the evidence at the police station is key.
9: The diary is essential. The gun on its own would have been condemning, because why do you have a gun? And why does that gun match the bullets that were discharged in New York? It obviously came from the same gun.
5: Disgraced attorney Alec Murdoch is suing Rebecca Hill, the former court clerk who allegedly interfered with the jury that convicted him in the murders of his wife and son in 2023. The civil rights lawsuit filed in South Carolina comes 4 days after the state's highest court overturned Murdoch's double murder convictions and life sentence. James Griffin is Murdoch's attorney.
10: It has been adjudged as a matter of state law that she deprived Alec of his constitutional rights, deprived him of a right to a fair trial, and as a result, we've got to do it all over again.
5: Stocks are down on Wall Street. This is CBS News.
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4: A rap star proves she's a hands-on mom. CBS's Deborah Rodriguez in New York.
5: Cardi B threw out the first pitch at her four-year-old son Wave's baseball game in the Bronx. She joked about her aim in an Instagram post. This is why I'm such a girl's mom. I love a dance recital inside. Cardi shares three children, including Wave, with her ex Offset. She welcomed a fourth, a son, with NFL star Stefon Diggs in November. The two broke up, but they were together at a Mother's Day event a week and a half ago.
4: Social media CEOs have been called to testify before Congress amid growing pressure to protect young users. Iowa Republican Senator Chuck Grassley, chairman of the Senate Judiciary Committee, has invited the CEOs of Meta, Alphabet, TikTok, and Snap to a hearing, which is set for June 23rd. Jennifer Kuiper, CBS News.
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0: Welcome back to The Ramsey Show in the Fairwinds Credit Union Studio. I am Rachel Cruz, hosting today with George Camel. Like, I was going to say co-host, best-selling author.
1: Say what you want.
0: All the things. But we are here to answer your questions, so give us a call at 888-825-5225. We have Lacey on the line in Phoenix, Arizona. Hi, Lacey. Welcome to the show.
2: Hey, thanks for having me.
0: Absolutely. How can we help?
2: Yeah, so my question is, I'm a single mom of three, and I'm trying to determine if I actually should drop my emergency savings down to $1,000 to put that $9,000 towards my car loan.
0: Oh, my goodness. Okay, how old are the kids?
2: 17, 10, and 8.
0: Got your hands full. Ooh. I applaud you, Lacey. Being a single parent, I can't imagine. I mean, you're doing a fantastic job just calling and having a sentence that you're putting together, because I know it's probably so much work. Okay, so
2: you
0: have $9,000 saved.
2: I have $10,000.
0: $10,000 saved. And how much debt do you have?
2: So I have my mortgage, which is $400,000. And then I have my car loan that's $40,000.
0: Okay. How much do you make a year?
2: My net take home monthly is $7,300.
0: Okay. So that car, so you're, what is that? Probably about $90,000?
2: Yes.
0: A correct. Year. Yeah, you're right. That car is kind of right on the bubble of too much car for what you make. We always say you don't want anything with motors and wheels being more than half of your annual income. And so you're not quite there, but you are kind of close. So I'm just curious, have you looked at, if you sold the car, what could you sell it for?
2: I have, and I've actually been going back and forth on this for a month or two.
0: Okay.
2: So I'm in an equitable position in the vehicle, whether I were to trade it in or sell it private party. So I owe $40,000. If I were to cancel the warranties, I would get that prorated refund applied to the loan, and I would be at $37,000 to pay that loan off. Mm-hmm. If I sell it private party, I'm hoping, it appears I would get about $43,000, and I actually just this weekend went into a dealership and was quoted a $41,000 amount for trading it in. And so the reason I bought this vehicle is because I had been in an accident. My car was totaled. And I purchased the warranties because I basically have no maintenance, no issues for the next 6 years. So that's the 150,000-mile powertrain warranty. And then it includes oil changes, tire rotations, all of that stuff. So I felt like I was getting a really good deal. However, I still have a $750 car payment. So I was looking at, okay, if I downgrade into something just a wee bit smaller for, $20,000, $25,000, then that'll drop my payment probably $350 a month.
0: Mm-hmm.
2: But then I'm not.
1: Why not sell it, net your six, mm-hmm. and then use, five or nine to purchase something used for now and then upgrade later? Because then you're completely debt-free, and with your mm-hmm. great income, you'll be able to save that emergency fund up quick. You'll have $10,000 back in no time.
2: Yeah, and it just makes me nervous to not have that $10,000 in my savings account, because if there, for example, I had a dog emergency a few months ago that cost me $3,000. So if something like that were to come up, then I'm back to having to put something on a credit card, which I really don't want to do, right?
0: My question is, say you did George's plan, okay? And that means you only have $5,000 in the savings. If you didn't have a car payment, could you find another, I don't know, I'm making this up, $6,000, do you think, beyond the car payment?
2: In the position I'm in today, my monthly margin is about $1,100. So getting rid of that car payment, I am, $1,800. almost $1,900 in, okay, in monthly margin.
0: Okay.
1: Which means you could cash flow a $3,000 emergency between your $1,000 emergency fund. Yep. And that's just one month in.
0: And if you put that aside, then you could have your emergency fund built back up in 3 months.
2: Mm-hmm.
1: So I hope you don't have any emergencies in the meantime. But if you did...
0: But if you did, you could have, yeah, you could cash flow up to $8,000 at that point. If you kept $5,000 in, used $5,000 mm-hmm. for the car plus the six, go get an $11,000 car. Yeah, I mean, you could make this work. It's just, it's transferring risk, Lacey, is kind of what we're looking at, because, you know, people feel safe when they have cash in the bank, understandably, but yet over here, there's still money owed. So from a net worth perspective, like, there's still risk there. So if you did the plan of selling the car, netting out six, putting five with it, buying an $11,000 car, now you have no risk, right? You have an $11,000 car, but plenty of people drive $11,000 cars.
1: And you might drive that for less than a year.
0: Yes.
1: As you save up and then get a better car.
0: Yep.
1: And then a better car. The problem is, when we drive brand new cars, our body says, I need to have a brand new car forever now. And so I kind of like stair-stepping it up, because you get used to that nice new leather smell and the fancy, you know, leather heated seats. And so I think there's something about sacrifice where you go, I'm going to drive this beater car and sacrifice for a short season, especially with your situation being a single mom.
0: Yeah, so I have no debt.
1: You have less risk.
0: I have no risk financially. Like, it is all you. There's no bank tied to you saying, if you don't pay this, we can come and get it, right? There's none of that happening. And so there's something mm-hmm. that's very freeing about it. And we've studied, I mean, tens of thousands of people, I mean, hundreds of thousands throughout the years, millions of people that have gotten out of debt and have walked their way through the baby steps. And we have just seen time and time again, it really is the fastest, most reliable way to build wealth, when you have no payments and you depend on your income, which is your largest wealth building tool, and you yourself, with the autonomy of just you, are able to stair step you financially. And so getting a car loan out of your life, a $40,000 one, because even if it was $2,000, you know, that you're putting aside, it'll be two and a half years till you pay this car off. And that's a long time to have a $750 car payment.
2: Right.
1: I promise you can afford the oil change, and the tire rotation should be free with wherever you got your tires. So I think, you know, they'll sell you on those warranties all day and make you think this car is about to fall apart. And I go, well, maybe I shouldn't be buying this car if you're so worried that I need a warranty so bad.
0: You talk about this in your book, Breaking Free from Broke, George.
1: Oh, yeah. I mean, most of the money they make is warranties and financing. It's not from the margin on the car. That's why they hate people like me who walk in with a check ready to pay cash. And so I would get out of that warranty, bringing it down to 37, go get your 43 for it, take that six in profit, plus some from your emergency fund, and find the best car you can. You know, do your research on make, model, and get a pre-purchase inspection for $100.
0: Yes,
1: so you know you're not getting a lemon.
0: That's right. And Lacey, if you have a few friends that are good with cars, maybe some of your friends' husbands or something, I don't know, have them look at it too, right? Because it is a big purchase, a car, and you want it to be reliable. You want to make sure all of those things are in check. And they are, though. That's, I promise you can find a used car that has all those things. And yeah, getting out of this payment and freeing it up, it's pretty amazing what it does. Yeah. But we're cheering you on, Lacey. You're doing a really, really good job.

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0: Up next, we have Valerie in Chicago. Hi, Valerie. Welcome to the show.
8: Hi.
0: Hello. Thanks for calling in. How can we help?
8: So we are currently in a multi-generational household. We just moved in not too long ago with my in-laws. But there has been some costly updates that probably should have been taken care of a while ago. But my in-laws are expecting us to pay for it, but they haven't fully given us the home yet. Does that make sense?
1: Yeah. I mean, when are they planning on giving you the home?
8: When it's paid off.
1: Okay. That's still a bad idea for tax reasons. but we can couch that for a second and talk about this multi-generational home. So is it just your in-laws and you guys right now?
8: Yes, there are 10 of us living here in the
1: home. Wow. So it sounds like more than that. Is it kids? Who else is there?
8: We have 6 kids.
1: Oh, okay. So how does this work? I'm curious because I've heard about these. Who pays who? So they own the house, they pay the mortgage, and then you pay them rent?
8: And then we're just paying the utilities.
1: So you don't pay rent?
8: No.
1: Okay, so you're living pretty cheaply, and they're going, well, hey, listen, you guys are living here pretty cheap. The house is going to be yours. We think you should pay for these renovations.
8: Yes.
1: Repairs. How much is it?
8: Yes. Well, just for example, we had to order like a new, like a window, and that was like $900. So, but it had, you know, been needed to be taken care of before we moved in.
1: So they waited until you guys moved in and said, hey, there's a bunch of repairs to do. That's fun.
8: Kind of, but not really. But my husband, go ahead.
0: Well, I was going to ask, how did this all come about? Did they offer this as, you know, a great option in life? And you guys were like, let's do it.
8: Yes.
0: Okay.
8: My husband got a job opportunity, and so we moved back to his hometown.
1: Left to your own devices, would you guys want to have your own place?
8: No, we want the multi-generational to work. We want it to work.
1: Okay. Well, then I would do a reset. If you really want this to work, I would do a reset on all things finances. Because it sounds like you guys never actually came to any agreements as to how it would work other than you guys pay utilities. That was pretty much it.
8: Correct.
1: We need a whole lot more than that. And the thing about taxes I mentioned, if they give you the house while they're still alive, then you lose the ability to have the step up in basis. So if they bought the house for $100,000, when they give it to you, now it's worth $500,000, where you're going to owe taxes on all the gains. But if you inherited the house after they pass, well, now there's a step up. And so the IRS says, hey, the house is worth $500,000, and
0: you got it at $500,000.
1: And you got it at $500,000. So there's no taxes. So if you went and sold it within a couple months, you'd have no taxes to pay. And so that's one of the issues with giving a home to your kids. It sounds like a really sweet thing to do while you're alive, but it's actually one of the worst things you can do from a financial perspective. So I'd caution you against that.
8: Oh, I didn't.
1: Which then complicates it, right? Well, how do you get the house? Well, you need to buy it from them outright.
0: Or you all live there until they die. I mean, you know what I mean? But is that what you guys want, though? You want a long-term life like this?
8: Yes. Okay. Yeah, that's what we're planning on.
0: How old are the parents?
8: In their 70s.

0: Okay. So listen, people do life different. And if this is how you choose and what you guys value and want to do, you do what you guys want. I mean, you're all adults. Mm-hmm. Here's my fear, Valerie, is that down the line, and we've heard crazier than what I'm about to throw out. I'm just making this up. You know, his mom passes away in 5 years. Dad's 75, meets a woman online at 80. She wants to go and leave and sell the house, whatever, whatever. And you're 10, 15 years into this wonderful plan. Something gets derailed. And for 10 to 15 years, you and your nuclear family have done nothing from a home perspective of building equity, mm-hmm. of having your own, of saving for a home. Quote unquote, you're out of the deal now, in this pretend scenario. And here you guys are in your 40s or 50s, and you're starting from nothing from a home perspective, which is one of the, it's the largest purchase you make as a home. It's the thing that if you rent, it continues to go up. So that avenue is not smart long term. I mean, it just puts you in a, in a scenario that can be very sticky that you don't see right now, but could happen in 10, 15 years, someone gets sick, right? Or, and you have to take care of them. Yeah. There's addiction.
1: Or they run out of money and now they're doing a reverse mortgage and now you can't even inherit the home without paying them.
0: Yes.
1: And so, there's a lot of issues that could arise in the meantime.
0: This is why doing deals with family can be a little sticky. And what I'm going to propose is going to sound probably a little heartless, but I would almost write some type of legal contract that could hold up in court that literally plays out. It's what we would do if someone did a partnership in business. We don't recommend partnerships, but if we do, we're like, you got to think about it all. Addiction, divorce, you know, you go through all the things that could happen to put you guys in a bad situation. And you guys need to lay out scenarios to protect yourselves for whatever that could look like in the future. So that's my only word of caution. That doesn't always happen. Sometimes there's crazier things that happen. Sometimes nothing happens and everything's fine, but we wouldn't have jobs if everything went according to plan for people.
2: Yeah, and they are willing to write something, you know, get something in written form in case, you know, XYZ happens.
0: Okay.
1: And then I would also come to an agreement on how repairs and renovations are going to work, because you're going to have more of this as time goes on. And so are you guys going to cover it forever? Are we going to split it 50-50?
0: Yeah.
1: That's up to you guys to decide. And if you want to foot the bill for this one, but I think if it's $20,000 in repairs and they just neglected to do them, I don't think that should fall on you.
0: Mm-hmm. And then, Valerie, you and your husband need to have some really healthy check-ins as well, because sometimes you get locked in a situation where you start to be really unhappy living with his parents. And again, maybe not next year, but 5, 6, 7 years, resentment plays up and you know what I mean? Comes in and it starts to erode you guys, right? Like you just need to be thinking through all of this. Or if he gets another job offer, he got a job offer to move home. What if he gets an offer that would triple his salary and it moves you guys somewhere that you like really want to, but then you feel stuck in some situations, right?
2: Yeah.
0: At the house. So,
1: or they expect you to take care of them regardless of the finances.
0: Yes.
1: Because they are in their 70s.
0: Yep. Mm-hmm. So I would be looking at every possible thing and saying it out loud, and you and your husband be in agreement.
1: And I would meet with an estate planning attorney just to help you navigate this. Not out of like, we're not suing anybody. It's just more, hey, can you help us craft this in a way that makes sense for everybody?
2: Yeah, I think that would be great, and I would feel comfortable probably doing that.
1: Yeah, and they can walk you through those financial aspects as well of what I mentioned of inheriting the house versus them giving it to you while they're alive, because that's also some pieces to think about. We get too many calls where someone calls in and they go, yeah, they just gave it to me while they were alive, and we go, well, you have a tax bill on that $700,000 in gains from when they bought it in 1982.
2: Yes. Okay.
1: How many bedrooms is this? I'm just curious, with 10 people there.
2: 3, 4, 5 bedrooms.
1: Wow. So are the kids all bunking up?
2: No, just some of our boys. They're younger, and so they also have a bedroom. But there's essentially two, like, primary suites.
1: And the six kids are splitting three rooms.
2: Yes.
1: Okay.
2: And then we have a baby with us, but also there's potential to like make other bedrooms if we need to along the way. But it's a pretty spacious house. It's 7,000 square feet.
1: Oh, wow. This is palatial.
0: That's great.
1: Okay. Yes. Well, I wish you the best. I really do hope it works.
2: Thank you. It
1: sounds so good on paper. Like grandma and grandpa are there, and Dr. Arthur Brooks, he's mentioned this because his kids live with him.
0: Yes, that's
1: grown
0: right.
1: kids, and it's a great situation, yes. but it's because there's healthy boundaries in place.
0: Yes,
1: it takes, everyone has to be functional.
0: Psychology, you know, he studies this for a living too, which is a good thing.
1: You need to have some financial footing, have yes. good boundaries, be emotionally, mentally, financially healthy for this
0: yes.
1: to work.
0: Yep, and a lot of people go in blindly, not thinking about what could be or don't address things, and that's when the dysfunction starts to play out. So it can be a beautiful thing if it works, but a lot of times people aren't, you know, aware of all the traps. So just going into it, you know, eyes wide open is important.

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4: 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I'm Dan Loney with Your Money Now. A jury rejected Elon Musk's claims against OpenAI and CEO Sam Altman. Musk claimed that Altman violated an agreement to keep the AI lab as a nonprofit. He wanted the jury to force OpenAI to give up as much as $134 billion in ill-gotten gains, as well as remove Altman and President Greg Brockman from leadership and unwind the company's 2025 restructuring. Cruise operator Viking Holdings sees its shares up 2.5% today, receiving an upgrade from Wells Fargo, who cited stronger than expected bookings and resilient demand. Advanced bookings for 2027 are already 31% higher than the prior year. Various reports say that Nashville will be the host of Super Bowl 64 in 2030. The Tennessee Titans are set to open a new stadium in 2027. The markets have turned mixed. Right now, the Dow Industrial Average is up slightly. Meanwhile, the NASDAQ is down around 200 points. That's Your Money Now. That's Your Money Now.
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2: CBS News Brief. A jury rules against Elon Musk in his feud with OpenAI, saying he filed his lawsuit too late. CBS News legal contributor Jessica Levinson.
3: So much of it was coming down to credibility, and do you believe that there was really a enforceable contract that was made between Musk and Altman?
2: President Trump drops his lawsuit against the IRS as part of a deal to secure compensation for some of his supporters. Loyola Law School professor Lori Levinson.
4: He's putting into effect basically a $1.7 billion fund to pay out to his supporters or people he claims were the victims of weaponization of the Justice Department during the Biden era.
2: A judge rules that a gun and a notebook can be used in Luigi Mangione's murder trial. CBS's Lilia Luciano.
5: Now we know that the jurors will be able to read these statements and others that could point to planning, to motivation, and things of this nature.
2: CBS News Brief. I'm Jennifer Kuiper.
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9: Your KICD live Doppler forecast for today: showers likely at 60%, highs of 66. This evening, heavy rain and breezy. 90% chance, lows of 43, and tomorrow decreasing clouds and breezy, highs of 58. For more on your weather, log online to northwestiowanow.com.
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11: 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All right, let's go to Wanda in State College, Pennsylvania. Hi, Wanda. Welcome to the show.
12: Hi. Hi, Rachel. Hi, George. How you doing?
11: Hi, we're doing great. How can we help today?
12: So I would like to know how one ages gracefully, financially speaking. I honestly thought the Lord would come back, but while we wait, the cost of long-term care is astronomical and, frankly, one cannot afford. I feel like the country is not financially kind to the elderly requiring care, and the life that we save for without debt, investing smartly, is just gone in a poof because the cost involved with any type of elder care. So I'm 56, my husband's 57, and after having witnessed what my parents, who have since passed on, when they needed care, it makes me nervous for me and my husband and even my in-laws. So how does one plan for that?
11: Well, it's a great question. So there's a couple of things you can do. There is long-term care insurance. Have you looked into that?
12: I've been thinking about it. I honestly have not, and I'm not sure, like, how old I need to be to even invest in that.
13: We generally say once you turn 60, on your 60th birthday, as a gift to yourself, I would look into it and purchase a policy for you and for your husband. Because the earlier the better, the lower the premiums.
12: Got it.
13: Because that's the one thing that could tank you is that long-term care, a nursing home stay. You know, can run over $100,000 a year easily.
12: Yep.
13: And the average stay is 2.5 years. So you're talking $250,000 out of your nest egg, if you even have it, to cover something like that.
14: Correct.
13: And so it's worth it, even though you're like, oh man, it's an expensive insurance. Yes, but you're not going to have it forever. And hopefully, quote, you know, fingers crossed, we can get you self-insured to where your nest egg can cover that easily without, you know, depleting your retirement.
11: Yep. So that was going to be the next option. So you can do long-term care insurance. And then the next option is you, Wanda, you and your husband.

0: husband. So where are you guys at financially?
1: Oh, we've got a couple of retirement accounts. We're still working, just about to pay off our house at the end of the year. So we're doing okay and everything.
0: Yeah. How much are in those accounts?
1: Oh, goodness. Let me think. He has like 300. I think I might have 400. I don't even know how they're split out. I kind of glaze over when it comes to investments and retirement. We have about almost 100,000 in the bank.
0: Okay. So, yeah, you guys are around 800,000, and then your house is almost paid off, which is so exciting.
2: Correct. What's that worth?
1: Probably the last time we checked, somewhere around 250 to 300.
0: Okay, cool. Great.
2: So you guys are net worth. That's just the math.
0: Says maybe.
2: That's the math, Wanda.
0: I think
2: not
0: you
2: an opinion.
0: Are. I think you are, which is very exciting.
2: Based on accounting standards, yes. Your assets minus liabilities would put you over the $1 million mark, which is awesome. That's a great milestone. It's not to say you can go retire tomorrow, but at least you're heading in the right direction compared to most of America. So I would continue to invest. Once the house is paid off, I'd start maxing out those retirement accounts and build up enough of a nest egg where 250 grand, you know, is not going to tank your retirement. You can still retire with dignity and know that you have those costs. And again, at that point, you still might want long-term care and let the nest egg continue to grow in the meantime. And maybe you need it, maybe you don't. But either way, you're covered, not wondering, is a health scare or a nursing home stay going to ruin us?
0: Going to take us out, yep. All right, let's head to Catherine in Virginia. Hi, Catherine. Welcome to the show.
3: Hi, how are you?
0: Hi, we're doing great. How can we help?
3: Okay, so I would like to know, should we increase our living expenses while we save up a down payment for our house?
0: Should you increase your living expenses?
3: Yes.
0: So spend more per month while you're saving up a down payment.
3: Mm-hmm. Yes, because we're welcoming our second baby in September, and right now we're living in a studio apartment so that we could save up quickly for the emergency fund while I was pregnant, and our lease is about to be up.
0: Okay, how much do you guys bring home a month?
3: My husband brings home $5,320 per month.
0: Okay, perfect. And are you home with the baby?
3: Yes, we have a toddler. She's 1.5.
0: Okay, so great. Where you guys are in Virginia, what would be an average rent for, I don't know if you guys do like a 2-bedroom or a 3-bedroom or a small home? What are you looking at rent-wise?
3: It seems to be about like for something decent, $1,300 to $1,500.
0: Okay, yeah.
3: Mm-hmm.
0: Yeah, I would say that's pretty doable. I mean, we say 25% of your income is what should be for living expenses, for rent or mortgage. So that's about right.
2: If you're at $1,350 or so would get you right there. And if it's, 26%, it's not like anything's on fire. It's just a parameter to make sure that you have money left over to do things like save a down payment and invest and save for the kids' college and live your life and go on vacation.
0: Mm-hmm.
2: 'Cause too many people have their house payment or rent at, 50% of their take-home pay.
0: Yeah, so if you guys upped it some, Catherine, for sure, I think that you can make that move. Because saving for the down payment, it may take you guys, 2-3 years possibly of you renting somewhere to save that up. And, yeah, I probably would not want to do that in a studio apartment with two little kids. I would like walls and separate rooms for the sanity of everyone.
3: Yeah, because my husband, he actually works remotely. He lost his job. Like right before I got pregnant with our daughter.
0: We
3: took a big pay cut. And so after we used that money from our house that we had bought when we first got married to move down here and pay off all of our debt, because we just couldn't afford the mortgage, which was about $2,000.
0: Mm-hmm.
3: Yeah, so we're just trying to figure out how we can save up as quickly as possible.
0: Yeah, that's great.
2: Resetting with some peace this time.
0: For sure. Yeah, do you guys have any more consumer debt that you're working on?
3: No.
0: Okay, great. So, it really is that down payment. Do you guys have kind of a goal that you're shooting for?
3: We're hoping about 40, hopefully in like 2.5 years. just based off of the numbers right now, my husband thinks he'll get a couple of raises, but I just don't want to base it off the money we don't have yet.
0: Sure. No, I get that.
2: Don't count the chickens before they hatch, but yeah. I'm hopeful. If he's got that mindset, I think he will increase his income because he's going for it.
0: Well, and the fact that he was being paid more in his last job than the job he took, so it makes me think he's marketable, right, at some level to be able to be making more too. So that's exciting.
2: I like that specific goal. 40 grand, 2.5 years. A little over $1,300 a month. So we have to be putting that away in a high yield savings account. We'll let it grow. Yeah. And if you don't have a good one, Fairwinds is an awesome partner of ours. You can go to fairwinds.org/Ramsey and get a great high yield savings account to help your down payment fund.
0: Yeah.
2: Awesome. We're so excited for you.
0: And pregnant with number two, you said, right?
3: Yes.
0: Okay. Congratulations. So exciting. Yeah. I think with, This is the change in lifestyle, or in life that happens, life scenarios that does make you say, okay, what do we need to shift to create some peace that's doable? And the beautiful thing is that Catherine and her husband freaking worked their butts off to get out of consumer debt so that $1,200, $1,300, $1,400 in rent is doable while saving more. If not, they would be paying two car payments that would equal that.
2: Yeah.
0: You know, and they wouldn't be able to save for a down payment if they still had debt. So
2: those are heartbreaking calls when you get those. So it's nice to see someone doing it right.
0: I know. So that's the power, you guys, of getting out of debt and freeing up your income, is that you can actually put money away and save for things that you want in the future for you and your family. So, Catherine, well done. And good luck to you guys with baby number two.

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0: your KICD live Doppler forecast. For today, showers likely at 60%, highs of 66. This evening, heavy rain and breezy, 90% chance, lows of 43. And tomorrow, decreasing clouds and breezy, highs of 58. For more on your weather, log online to northwestiowanow.com.
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1: Today's question comes from Owen in New York. He says, I make $124,000 a year, making two jobs more than my parents ever earned. I bought a used car and went to a cheap in-state college. My problem is that I can't afford a home. And my parents, who are retired, have a $650,000 home. I live in upstate New York, where property taxes are $1,000 a month, and houses that aren't falling down sell in 3 days. How can I possibly afford a home, and how do I stop being this angry about being stolen from by the boomer generation and their generation's government, which is ruining my relationship with my parents? That got dark quick.
0: Oh my gosh.
1: I felt a little anger, and then he just said it out loud.
0: Hug Owen. I feel like Owen needs a hug.
1: Wow.
0: And he's mad at his parents?
1: He's mad at the entire boomer generation.
0: How dare you? How dare you own a home?
1: Wow. And the generation's government.
0: Listen,
1: okay.
0: I get kind of being pissed about the housing situation. That's understandable. It is so crazy. It is. It's wild how expensive things
1: are. I can't wait
0: for
1: Owen to have kids for them. They're going to be so mad at Owen's generation. You ruined everything.
0: You ruined everything.
1: Listen.
0: Oh, no, Owen.
1: Why were you a child in 1992 instead of buying up a home? What were you doing, man?
0: What were you doing at three?
1: That's the running joke. Okay, but feel his anger.
0: Yeah.
1: And I actually mentioned...
0: Not to that extreme, mad at your parents.
1: But I understand going, I've done everything right.
0: Sure.
1: Even debt-free, making six figures, it's still hard to afford a home where you want to live.
0: Yep.
1: No matter what your age is. And so I get where he's coming from. But the real question, how can I possibly afford a home, is set a goal. And if you're debt-free, you should have no payments. And if you have reasonable rent right now, you should have a pretty good amount of margin in that $124,000 to set aside in a high-yield savings account to start saving up a down payment.
0: I mean, we just talked to a couple right before the break. And they bring home $5,000, and she said they still can probably put away $1,300, and that's with her and two kids and a husband.
1: Yeah, and he makes double that single, no kids.
0: That's what I'm saying. So, like, you can make some serious sacrifices to put some serious cash away, and that's the reality of what has to happen. Now, did that have to be true for your parents for as long as what you're going to have to do? Maybe not. Maybe not. But it is the reality, and I think that's what's hard, is, like, it sucks, and I think we can say that. But then what's the next thing we're going to do? Are we going to sit and complain and be mad? Or are we going to say, okay, let's get creative and figure out how can I put money aside to save up for a down payment? And we say for first-time home buyers, 5% is a great goal, right? Up to 20 is awesome to avoid PMI, but 5%, are you going to have to drive 20 minutes further one direction than what you want? Maybe. I don't know. But so there's ways to do it, and people are buying homes, and maybe it's going to take longer and not specifically where you want to be, but that's where we're at. And that's the solution. That's what we try to do on this show, is, like, there's a lot of people that are just complain about it all day, which I get, but
1: venting can be fun for a little bit.
0: Yeah, vent for some, but what are you going to do? What are you going to do after that? If you keep venting, you're going to be getting nowhere financially if you don't have a goal.
1: Yeah. Well, and there is some actual stats behind this anger. The median home price is now roughly six times the median household income. When you look back at the 1970s, it was like two times.
0: Yeah.
1: So it is hard.
0: Three times
1: is
0: hard. Yes.
1: I don't want to minimize that. It is harder for a young person to save up for that home. And so that's not just the market being the market. Part of it is structural. Part of it is supply and demand. Part of it is the interest rates during COVID were so low, and now everyone's hanging on to their house because of the mortgage.
0: Yeah, 2% rate or something.
1: So no one's letting go of their homes. And you've got the boomers.

0: buying up these homes at scale in cash, outbidding regular families, which is really frustrating. People like Owen, who are about to go buy that home, it gets bought up by, you know, Blackstone.
1: Yeah, yeah.
0: And so that makes it more difficult, and we believe homes are for people, not portfolios. And so there's actually a bipartisan bill working through Congress right now. It's called the 21st Century Road to Housing Act. And what's encouraging is the Senate version passed 89 to 10.
1: Oh, wow. Of actually
0: that's
1: putting
0: about
1: this
0: as bipartisan as it gets.
1: Yeah.
0: So everybody is for these protections to keep large institutional investors from buying up more single family homes. So it's a good bill, and it actually could help some people buy a home, could free up some of the supply.
1: So it would basically stop these private equities of buying up residential homes.
0: It would force them to sell off within 7 years, and the ones that own 350 or more, they can't buy anymore. It just blocks them completely. And if you are renting one of those homes, you have the first right of refusal to buy that house. So there's a lot of good things in the bill. Here's the catch, Rachel. This is government for you. So the Senate passed that, but it goes to the House now. Well, the House released their own amended version, and they quietly stripped out these key provisions gave the bill its teeth. So they kept the name, and they removed all the substance, and the House vote is happening this Wednesday. And so if this weakened version passes, these protections are gone, which sucks.
1: So we don't want it now.
0: We do not want this House bill to pass. And so, listen, I'm not a person who thinks I can sway government, but if this matters to you, and I think it should, I would let my House representative know.
1: To say no.
0: Yeah, this is one of those times where you go find your rep, 60 seconds, go to house.gov. We'll drop a link in the description to make it easy for you, and tell them to keep the protections in place and to say no to this bill on Wednesday. And, you know, Congress hears from lobbyists every day. They almost never hear from regular people like you and I, and that's the gap you can fill. And we say all the time on the show, Rachel, you know, what happens in your house is more important than what happens in the White House.
1: Mm-hmm.
0: But there are structural things happening in the White House that can help the American people. I believe the government's job should be to create an environment that helps people win financially.
1: That's right. That's right.
0: Not to solve our problems, but to be a part of that solution. So go to house.gov, find a rep. We'll drop a link in the description if you want to learn more about what's going on. We'll drop a link to an article.
1: Yeah, that's the
0: bait
1: and switch,
0: though. Find your rep.
1: Good bill in Congress, now bad bill that went to the House.
0: So, I mean, as I was reading it, I was like, this is like a movie plot.
1: It's so
0: like
1: crazy.
0: The bad guys are trying to swap it last minute to sneak it in.
1: Yeah.
0: And this is how it all happens. It's like late night. They kind of sneak it through the door. Nobody knows about it. No one has time to read it. And then you're voting on it. This is insane. This is why I'm not in politics, Rachel. It's too much stress for me.
1: Keep
0: I want to actually.
1: Out.
0: We can help someone in 7 minutes on this show.
1: I know.
0: Congress has a hard time doing that. But
1: that's,
0: I'm glad we're moving in the right direction.
1: Yes.
0: This is a good
1: that's
0: bill,
1: right. That's
0: and
1: right.
0: Everybody should care about it and say yes to that.
1: Love it. But say no.
0: Say no to the House
1: All
0: bill.
1: All right, but we are
0: so
1: going to say yes to Mike in, what is this, Westchester, New York. Hi, Mike.
0: Mike.
1: Welcome to the show.
2: How's it going, guys?
1: Good. How can we help?
2: Good. So today I'm going to be talking about how I graduated in December from college, and then I came out with about $21,000 in federal loans. So I'm still in my grace until August, but I've already paid off about $11,000.
1: Wow, good
0: nice.
1: For you.
0: So
2: yes, thank you. My question today is, do I continue on this path for about another four or five months, or do I take out from my Roth and kind of just end all right now? As far as student loans.
1: Yeah, that's a great question. I would just keep at it. I would just keep cash flowing, paying this off, because if you did take money out of your Roth IRA, that's a retirement account, and you will get penalized by doing that and paying taxes too on it, because you're not 59 and a half. So that's going to be the key. You want to be able to get that money out without that penalty. And so I would keep that in, let it continue to grow. And yeah, in 4 months, Mike, well done. You'll be student loan debt free. Do you have any other debt besides the student loan?
2: That's it. I drive a used car, and I kind of just stay frugal.
1: Good for you. Yeah. How much are you making?
2: I bring home about $4,000 a month.
1: Good for you, nice. Mike. Well done.
0: Just keep at it. If you had non-retirement investments, like in a brokerage account, then we would say, yeah, let's sell those off and get rid of this debt even faster. But because it's in those retirement accounts, you can technically take out contributions, but then you're still unplugging all the growth. And at your age, if you actually map out what that cost is costing you over decades,
1: way more than $10,000.
0: You'll be slapping yourself going, what did I do? That could have been $150,000 or $500,000. Way to go, man. Get debt-free and stay debt-free.

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4: I'm Jennifer Kuiper. Two breaking news stories out of California. First, San Diego police are on the scene of what came in as an active shooter call at an Islamic center. KFMB TV, Steve Price.
5: There were a lot of parents here trying to pick up their children. There was a lot of chaos. And at that point, the officer said, "We think the situation is safe, but we're not sure. We still need to clear the facility." So they moved everybody back, and that's what's happening right now. They are clearing the facility, going room by room to make sure that there is no active shooter still inside the building.
4: Also in California, a fast-growing brush fire has prompted evacuation orders and damaged at least one home in Simi Valley. CBS News Los Angeles's Uzdelia Caballero reports.
6: Smoke, it's getting thicker and thicker. As we were moving up the hill when we were coming from the freeway vantage point, I mean, the plume looked huge, but it looked white. Moving closer, we see a significant amount of hot spots, more engines coming forward, and of course, we see the endless drops of water.
4: President Trump says a planned U.S. military strike on Iran will not happen tomorrow. CBS's Stacey Lynn at the White House.
7: The president said he would hold off an attack on Iran scheduled for Tuesday at the request of Gulf leaders. He said in the post on Truth Social that serious negotiations were now underway with Iran and that Gulf states believed a deal will be made.
4: But he says Washington is ready for a full large-scale assault of Iran on a moment's notice in the event that an acceptable deal is not reached. An American doctor is among the newest cases in an Ebola outbreak in Congo. More from CBS's Remy Innocencio.
8: Health officials are warning that this outbreak could actually be much bigger than what's been reported so far, and that this was likely spreading for weeks or maybe even months undetected. The first case, the index case, dates back to April 24th. That was a nurse in the Democratic Republic of Congo who died. Another concern is that the strain of Ebola has no vaccine and it doesn't have any treatment.
4: An ICE officer is charged in a non-fatal shooting during the immigration enforcement surge in Minnesota. CBS's Cammie McCormick.
9: The ICE officer, Christian Castro, is charged with four counts of second-degree assault and one count of falsely reporting a crime in the January shooting of a Venezuelan man who was legally in the U.S. He had been accused of beating an officer, but a judge dismissed the charges and opened an investigation into whether two immigration officers lied under oath about what happened. A warrant has now been issued for Castro's arrest.
4: Stocks close mixed on Wall Street. This is CBS News.
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4: The heir to the British throne is embarking on a multi-million dollar spending spree.
15: I'm Vicky Barker in London. Talk about putting your money where your mouth is. Prince William plans to pour hundreds of millions into the two causes closest to his heart, helping the environment and battling homelessness. The Times of London reports that Prince of Wales plans to build thousands of homes for low-income Brits in rural areas and in London. He'll also fund renewable energy projects and environmental recovery schemes, funded out of his $25 million annual income and from the sale of thousands of acres of land that's been in the royal family since the 14th century.
4: The Michael Jackson biopic Michael is reclaiming the top spot at the North American box office. Studio estimates show the film earned $26 million in its fourth weekend in theaters, bringing its worldwide total to over $700 million. The Devil Wears Prada 2 took second place. Newcomer Obsession exceeded expectations with $16 million. Jennifer Kuiper, CBS News.
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0: All right, let's do it. The Markley, Van Camp, and Robbins Show. Jamie Markley, David Van Camp, Scott Robbins. Okay, people talking gas prices.
22: Well,
0: up
22: yeah.
0: There.
22: Yeah, a lot of people are because, you know, this has been going on long enough that I think a lot of folks are, and myself included, you're kind of worried about what happens on down the line, is especially like food producers are investing in gas, they're investing in diesel right now. And, well, in the fall, that's going to be reflected in the price of things.
23: There's no doubt about that.
22: And it's a problem. Well, Trump is very, very prickly about that conversation. And so Brett Baer from Fox News, he pushed the president on the gas prices during that interview.
23: Okay.
24: And I got three tankers out this week filled with Iranian oil.
25: Because we allowed that to happen.
24: You did.
25: We allowed that to happen. Yeah.
24: Before this trip. Gas prices in America are still high, painfully high.
25: They're going to drop like a rock as soon
24: as it's over.
25: Yeah.
24: Painfully high, like though, now, and could be creeping higher
25: lower than
24: before
25: Biden,
24: it's done.
25: Excuse me. Lower than Biden, and much lower than people thought they'd be.
24: This inflation number is going up. You're right. It's much lower than President Biden's was. But it's going up under you, the numbers are. You can imagine Democrats and political pundits jumped all over this
25: the
24: statement
25: get it,
24: that
25: yeah.
24: you made the other day. You were asked on the when you were leaving.
26: What extent are American financial situations motivating you to take this deal?
27: Not even a little bit. The only thing that matters is that I'm talking about Iran. They can't have a nuclear weapon. I don't think about American financial situation. I don't think about anybody. I think about one thing. You cannot let Iran have a nuclear weapon. That's all.
25: That's right. That's
23: all right, let's pause that for a second.
0: Because
23: off air.
28: That was not his finest moment.
23: Robbins was very upset off air.
1: Well, and what he said is true. I don't disagree with him in context, though. Yeah. But out of context, or even exaggerated context, which they're going to do, you take that soundbite, they don't care what they think.
23: Yes.
1: Holy crap, those are the people that vote.
23: Yeah. If I was trying to recreate the scene off air, it was, they're going to use that. They're going to use it. Why do you say it?
1: They'd be idiots not to use it.
23: I know. I understand.
1: Well, of course they're going to use it.
22: Like, one of the reasons why I don't think he would say anything other than that is because they are actually trying to reach a deal, whatever that will look like, with the Iranians. And so he can't go out there and telegraph, oh, yeah, well, at some point, if it gets too bad here, then I'll just walk away and give up. Because the Iranians will hear that, and they're like, okay, we can keep digging on in like ticks, and there we go.
23: Yeah.
1: I understand that, what you're saying, David. Clearly, I do understand it. Yeah. I really do. And I don't disagree with it. But what I'm saying is that piece of audio right there is all people heard.
23: Yeah.
1: A majority of Americans who vote, and maybe they voted for Trump the first time and like, yeah, these prices are stupid inflation, and, you know, I hate it. It's killing us. And you see it. And this morning, every single news outlet this morning had at least two people at the gas pump bemoaning it and saying we're going to have to cut our vacation short, and the sob stories came out. And they're real stories. I mean, they're real Americans. They're really talking about the problem.
23: Yes.
1: Nobody asked them who they voted for. But at the same time, man.
23: Well, you
1: could have done it in another way.
23: I tried to tell you this months ago, as I would say every time that I was passing the gas station, that the price is going up. And you were saying, hey, chill out. This thing's going to be over in 4 to 6 weeks.
1: Well,
22: it was actually the opposite, but.
23: Well, maybe it was the opposite of that, but whatever. Here's the rest of the clip.
25: That's a perfect segment. I'd make it again.
2: But you can imagine how many people stopped the soundbite I don't think about America's financial situation. So what's your response to that framework?
25: It's very simple. When people hear me say it, everybody agrees. Short-term pain, it's going to be short-term pain. But the pain is much less than people thought. Because people thought that the oil would go up to $250. You know, it was $99 yesterday, $99 a barrel. I thought it might go up to $200. I was okay with that. Not that I wanted it. But you cannot let them have a nuclear weapon.
23: Okay. And you know the threats are back saying, time is of the essence, better make a deal.
22: Yeah.
23: Or it's going to be hell unleashed, basically. Mm-hmm. I'm paraphrasing.
22: I think, because from his perspective, he is the master of compartmentalizing different things.
23: Mm-hmm.
22: And saying, okay, I don't need to worry about that right now. I got this to worry about, all of that. But, you know, as this thing drags along and has been kind of a stalemate for the last 2 or 3 weeks, he's hearing it more and more from people that he probably trusts, that he knows are in his corner, who are saying, we got to do something. We got to, you know, tinkle or get off the potty when it comes to Iran.
23: Yeah. Like, what are we going to do? So we'll see. Keeping an eye on that.
1: Mm.
23: And yeah, a lot of people that you talk to are like, get it done.
1: Mm-hmm. Yep.
23: Let's be done. I understand.
1: Well, I mean, with all the foot dragging currently going on in Washington, it doesn't seem like anything's getting done.
23: No, it doesn't. It's very frustrating. Now, what's this whole thing with Gavin Newsom, Dave?
22: Oh, yeah, this seems a little insurrection-y to me. The California governor's race, there's a decent chance that there will be only two Republicans running against each other in the general. So they have an open primary, not party specific. So the top two in the primary election, they go on to the general election in the fall. And the two Republicans are polling pretty well. And a lot of polls are showing that it is the top two are both Republican.
1: Yeah.
22: Well,
1: that's something.
22: Governor Gavin Newsom was asked what he would do if the Democrats got locked out in the fall.
23: Okay.
3: We all have agencies. We can shape the future. There's still a lot. I've said this before, so I'll repeat it. I don't anticipate this need to be the case, but there is a break the glass scenario, and there's many people that have a deep understanding of what it would look like if Democrats were locked out, and we're going to do everything to make sure that doesn't happen. I'll leave it there.
23: Break the glass.
22: There's a break the glass emergency thing. Well, they've been talking about all of a sudden throwing together party-specific primaries, trying to get on the ballot by November, all this. I mean, again, this is what Democrats do all the time. If they lose the argument, they change the definition of words. And this is just a larger piece of that, where they're losing an election in California, which they see as exclusively theirs. And so they're going to do everything they can to sort of parachute in a Democrat on the ballot so they can retain control. And he admitted it.
23: Yes, that's exactly what it is. And if you try to bring that up, somebody, hey, you're like breaking your own rules here.
1: Right.
23: They don't care.
22: They've already done it.
23: Yes, they don't care.
1: Right.
23: I mean, that's the way the game is played. So, yeah, we'll see what happens. And no one's going to call out the hypocrisy as far as legacy media goes.
22: No.
23: Because they want it to happen.
22: I mean, could you imagine if that's what's happening in Texas, and for some reason there's this open primary, and it's two Democrats that might actually be the only people on the ballot, and then, you know, Ken Paxton or the governor, Greg Abbott, come in and say, well, we're going to have a break the glass moment, okay? We are going to get rid of that primary if it looks like our guy's going to lose.
23: Right.
22: Dude, it'd be a threat to democracy, because it is a threat to democracy.
23: Dude, I don't know if you ever have these thoughts that if Trump would have lost this last election, where we would be right now. And sometimes I have the thought we would be much closer to the UK than we are right now.
22: Yeah.
23: Because that's where all it was going. It's sort of like that whole progressive world sort of movement toward political correctness and DEI. And in the UK, it is bonkers.
1: Well, that's not even a nutty thought you're having. That's, I 100% agree with you. That's exactly where we would be. Yes.
23: Yes. I mean, it's not hard to see that. That was just a reminder from Gavin Newsom right there. And so they had this big protest in the UK you may have heard about. And you had facial recognition out there as far as people getting in trouble for protesting. Mm-hmm. What's happened there? As you've had, you know, basically the whole country overrun with illegals and nothing being done. That's not even to mention all of the girls that have been raped over the last 15 to 20 years by illegals. And the government helped suppress the story. It is wild. So Daily Wire News had it. Journalist Alan Miller was covering it and explained what the whole thing was about.
5: I think the key focus is a number of areas. One really important part of it is free speech. And Unite the Kingdom around the sense that free speech is something that should be for everyone. It's a foundational principle. And over the recent years, there's been a lot of pressure put on free speech. We've seen that there have been many arrests for so-called non-crime hate incidents. That's where people are saying things or posting them on social media. And there are arrests from that. We've seen debanking around people's political views as well.
23: And they call it hateful. It's not hateful. What people have posted, like questioning, say, Sharia law. Oh, you can't do that. Can't say anything bad about Sharia law.
1: Well, I'm sure that there are crazies that have posted, you know, hateful stuff.
23: Sure, but just saying, but Sharia law doesn't belong in the UK. Oh, that's hateful. What?
5: And also we've seen how both the police and the judiciary has been weaponized around certain types of protests, and it's not consistent down the line.
23: Yeah. And as far as, like, the consistency part of that, he goes on to explain.
5: And all of this is built up into a crescendo around a lot of the key issues where people are very concerned around the boats, the small boats that are coming in with illegal migration, with some of the hotels having those people there that are often not documented, and concerns around the local areas with increased crime and things like that. And when people discuss them or raise issues with them or say they have concerns about them, they've often been branded as though they are the ones with the problem. People had said the Prime Minister went on the news twice to say this is divisive and it's extreme. He has been insulting that and insulting the British public. And that was very much the sentiment of people that I spoke to while on the rally. People very much wanted to get the point across that they're fed up of being treated with this contempt, as though they're tarnished with something that's really bad. The idea that...
23: Islamophobic, of course, and other things, xenophobic, whatever.
5: You know, being proud about this nation and its history and its traditions then makes you a far-right or a fascist or any of these terms, which are very specific terms. But the other thing that happened, John, is that people are saying we're just not listening to it anymore. It's like we have this expression, in the case, water off a duck's back.
23: Yeah. And there's more to that we'll get to a little bit later on. I don't know. Do you think anything's going to change there?
22: I don't know how it could, man. I mean,
1: I don't either.
22: even the conservatives in the UK sound a lot like what moderate Democrats used to sound like, I don't know, like 8 years ago.
23: I know. Well, but I mean, Keir Starmer's got to be stepping down. So
1: there's the old saying, though: once the genie's out of the bottle, you don't put it back in.
23: Yeah,
1: you can't. I mean, it's off the hook, though.
23: Oh yeah,
1: it's completely off the hook.
23: Well, it's like Canada.
1: Yes,
23: it's like you can never let that happen in the United States. You just can't. All right, it is Mashup Monday. We all need a little smile on Monday. David provides it most days.
22: Yes,
23: I don't even know what we have today.
22: Well, it's Rick Astley versus Nirvana. Nevermind Gonna Give You Up, a.k.a. Rick Grold.
23: Oh, Rick Grold. That's a funny play on words. All right.

0: It feels like a Morrissey song or something, like with just a little bit more distortion.
1: Yes. I guess what was going through my head is, okay, maybe it doesn't, quote, work as well as some others, but it's hilarious.
0: Yes.
2: I played both those songs, too.
1: Yes, you did.
2: I did.
1: All right, the five stories we're watching today and much more straight ahead.

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0: The Markley, Van Camp, and Robbins Show. Jamie Markley, David Van Camp, Scott Robbins, and now the five stories we're watching today.
1: All right, number five, Luigi Mangione has secured a partial legal victory after a judge ruled that evidence recovered from his backpack at a McDonald's cannot be used in court. Now, that does not include, though, a notebook or the firearm he allegedly used to kill the head of United Healthcare. So I think there were some mixed messages going on, especially online, really, miscommunication online, where they're like, I can't believe all this is being suppressed. Well, no, actually the gun and the notebook are kind of the more important than like a magazine that was in the backpack. They said they didn't have a warrant to search it, yada, yada, yada. So it was a partial victory, but really the smoking gun, hello, that's still admissible in court.
2: Yep, got it.
1: Number four, former Metropolitan Correctional Center guard Tova Noel arrived for a closed-door House Oversight Committee interview. This is the person believed to have been among the final people to see Jeffrey Epstein alive.
2: Mm.
1: One of the people sleeping on the job. Number three, the World Health Organization has labeled the Ebola outbreak in Africa, specifically Congo, as a public health emergency of international concern. However, what they said was, hey, we all need to be like upping our game in terms of surveillance. However, quote, no country should close its borders or place any restrictions on travel and trade. Such measures, they say, are usually implemented out of fear and have no basis in science. But shut down your schools.
0: Yes, exactly.
1: Okay. Number two, President Trump warned Iran that the clock is ticking on it, proposing an acceptable nuclear deal that will ensure Tehran never obtains a nuclear weapon. And number one, the president of Iran has admitted apparently they've suffered harm from U.S. attacks and urged his fellow officials to face reality, portraying a reality in which they are collapsing, the United States, while we are prospering is unacceptable. It's just not true. But he is saying, hey, we're not going to bow in the face of the great Satan, blah, blah, blah, all that nonsense. Okay.
2: Yeah.
1: Those are the top five stories that we're watching today. 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
0: Well, I saw a story, and I thought of you, Scott. I don't know why.

0: But something ended. The production of something.
1: Oh, no. A show? A TV show?
0: No, a beer.
1: Oh, really?
0: Have you heard of this?
1: The beer?
0: Yeah, the beer that is no longer going to be made?
1: No. What is it?
0: Well, Pabst is ending production of Schlitz.
1: Oh,
0: Scott,
1: wow.
0: Yes. Yeah.
1: Favorite beer of high schoolers in my year.
0: Yeah.
1: It was the good, cheap, rot gut stuff you could get. Yep.
0: It was known once as the beer that made Milwaukee famous.
1: Yes.
0: Yes.
1: And we had a nickname for it, which I'm sure you did as well.
0: Oh, it gave you the Schlitz.
1: Which was not clever, but it was used anyway. Yeah.
0: People knew what you meant. Yes. Company founded in 1849, bought by Pabst in 1999. Actually.
1: I didn't even know they were still making it, so that's news
0: yes,
1: to me.
0: I know. You've been out of the game for a while, but I know once near and dear to your heart, this is the Markley Van Camp and Robin Show.
1: That is true. How about Buckhorn and Wiedemann's? Is that still around?
0: I don't know about Buckhorn. I think Buckhorn's gone.
1: That's too bad, too, because I was $1.99 for a sixer.
0: That was, I think, one of the first that my brother would have snuck to me.
1: Yeah, mm-hmm. Right.
0: And I'm like, this is what the big deal about beer's about? This is...
1: Yeah, it was.
0: Ugh.
1: Yeah, it was. It was gross.
0: Woo!
1: And you open it, you can smell it before you taste it.
2: Well, that was like in college for me, it was Bud Ice was always the big thing.
0: Okay.
2: Which is like the malt liquor Budweiser. Is, yeah. And it is disgusting. It is horrible. But
1: like it'll
2: get you drunk
1: higher,
2: for $2.
1: Though, right? Yeah, I was just going to say, yeah.
0: Yeah. Another one from Milwaukee. Milwaukee's best, known as the Beast. All right, couple of news updates that are out of What's Your Story coming up.

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1: Radio Iowa, I'm Dar Daniels, and Governor Kim Reynolds signed the bill designed to limit future property tax increases into law today as a small group of lawmakers watch in the Iowa Capitol's rotunda.
2: Most importantly, we want to say thank you to the people of Iowa, the families, farmers, small business owners, seniors, and aspiring homeowners who spoke up at every roundtable and made the need for change undeniable.
1: Starting July 1st of 2027, there'll be a general 2% cap on property tax revenue growth for cities and counties. New homestead exemption is worth up to $20,000 on a primary residence. National Weather Service meteorologist Andrew Ansorge says more severe weather expected tonight and says you should continue to pay attention to the warnings.
3: I know people are kind of tired from the last few days of hearing about severe weather potential, so continue to exercise your preparedness actions. If there's a warning issue for your area, take shelter as needed.
1: He says all the rain has raised concerns of flash flooding in southern Iowa, while many people are still cleaning up from last night's storms. Radio Iowa, I'm Dar Danielson.
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8: CBS News Brief. Just in, President Trump says the U.S. will not carry out a planned attack against Iran tomorrow due to peace talks. Citing the statute of limitations, a jury dismisses Elon Musk's lawsuit against OpenAI. CBS News legal contributor Jessica Levinson.
9: What Musk's team had argued is essentially that some behavior was ongoing. And I believe there was also an argument that he didn't truly discover the full extent of what was happening until later.
8: An American doctor is said to be the newest among the newest cases in an outbreak. The Ebola outbreak in Congo, CBS News medical correspondent Dr. Celine Gounder.
10: Healthcare workers in particular are very high risk because they're interacting with these patients without even knowing what's happening.
8: A judge rules on key evidence in the case of accused United Healthcare CEO killer Luigi Mangione, CBS's Lilia Luciano.
11: The judge ruled that whatever was found at the police station, where according to the judge the search was done legally, will be admitted into evidence. That includes the gun.
8: CBS News Brief.
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14: Your KICD live Doppler forecast for today: showers likely at 60%, highs of 66. This evening, heavy rain and breezy, 90% chance, lows of 43. And tomorrow, decreasing clouds and breezy, highs of 58. For more on your weather, log online to NorthwestIowaNow.com.
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0: The Markley, Van Camp, and Robbins Show. Jamie Markley, David Van Camp, Scott Robbins. Who's screaming about it? The opening silo?
1: The opening silo, yes. That's that would be Alexandria Ocasio-Cortez, Democrat representative. She's on tour saying that the North needs to do something about the South as the South is redistricting to be, well, more like the North.
0: What? Okay.
2: Trying to keep
3: it
2: up
3: is
2: here.
3: Time for the North to pull up to the South. Yeah! It is time for New York to pull up to Alabama. Yeah! It is time for all of us to come to Georgia, to Louisiana, to Tennessee, to Mississippi, and let them know exactly what they have uncorked with this injustice. They can draw us out of power. They do not know the sleeping giant that they just awakened.
0: No, I'm sleeping.
3: So if you are not from here, it is time to pull up. Because what they thought was the final blow is actually just the opening silo.
1: She meant salvo, but...
2: You know. I was going to say...
1: That's all right.
2: Something. I thought maybe that was street for something, because I'm not as hip as she is.
1: No. Well, it's maybe from the, like, mean streets of Des Moines. Is that something? I don't know. Maybe our listeners there can let me know. Is there a threat, the opening silo?
0: Yes. You don't want to be caught in that.
1: Well, you don't know. Well, if a silo bursts open...
0: Buddy. Yeah, not good. Okay.
2: What is this evangelist speak she goes into now?
0: I think she might be running.
1: Yeah, she's trying to be.
2: Oh, she's going to run. I'm convinced she's going to run.
0: I mean, there was a little bit of Howard Dean in there, just a little bit. She's going all over the place.
2: A little bit of Howard Dean and a little bit of Baptist evangelist. A
0: little bit?
2: Yeah, just a hint of that is going on as well.
0: Yes.
2: I mean, she's a person of many languages, no question. Linguistics. She's top of the heap on that one.
0: Well, yes.
2: Yeah.
0: Yeah, she's got that going on.
2: All of a sudden, she's channeling Cheech Marin.
0: Right. Yeah.
1: Alexandria Rosie Perez or something.
2: Yeah.
0: Some Valley Girl in there.
4: It was so, like, you know.
0: Right. Mm. Of course.
2: It's just whatever crowd is there. Whatever she's playing to.
0: Well, that's a Democratic thing, isn't it?
2: It is. They all do it, yeah.
0: Yeah.
2: Like.
0: What?
2: You can't see through that if you're from there. You know, or if you're part of that.
0: Dude, I know that she's going to be taken serious, and we'll have fun with it. But on a Monday, it's already exhausting, to be honest. I'm just like, you don't have a chance.
2: Oh, we've just started.
0: I know.
2: AOC and Crockett, yep.
0: But you've got money on Crockett.
2: I do have money
0: which on Crockett. Which is hilarious.
2: It hasn't ended yet. Nothing's over yet.
0: I know.
1: True.
0: Yep. You got until, what, August of 2027?
1: Yep. That bet was just the opening silo. Scott, you can say that.
2: Silo.
0: By the way, political news. You see what happened to Bill Cassidy?
2: Yep. Well, you grab the bull, you get the horns.
0: Yeah.
2: Yep.
0: Because he voted against Trump.
2: Yeah, well.
0: As far as the whole impeach thing.
2: It's the dice you rolled, Bill. Unfortunately for you, you're done.
0: Not only that, but you know, you would see him in different hearings, especially when you were talking about Make America Healthy Again, and he's coming at it from a medical perspective, but it just sounded like a corporate shill.
2: Mm-hmm.
0: Like, he, to me, was just part of conservative proven record kind of guy.
2: Yep.
0: That sort of thing. Well... They went back talking Bill Cassidy with Jason Chaffetz, asked, hey, if you had this all to do over again, because he's been voted out, basically.
2: Yeah, he's done.
0: Because of Trump.
2: Yep.
0: Would you have voted different as far as, you know, impeaching Trump? And
5: yeah, Jason, you may go back and flagellate yourself over decisions in the past. I do not. I move on.
0: Okay, well, you can find something else to do then.
2: All right, yeah.
0: That's pretty much it.
2: Flagellate yourself, huh?
0: Yes.
2: Mm-hmm.
0: Uh-huh. And I guess now he'll have plenty of time to do that if he wants. Or
2: you'd want to bet if he worked that word in.
0: $50.
2: Word is flagellate, Bill. Can you work that in?
0: Yeah. Hang out in silos and do pretty much whatever he wants. Get a lot of time on his hands. All right. It's that time. We do it a couple of times today. Go around the table. It may not be the biggest story out there, but it caught your attention. David, today, what's your story?
1: I saw this over the weekend, and I almost texted y'all about it, but I was like, no. I want to hang on to this to surprise you with it. So there's a tech company called Anden Labs. They set up a bunch of AI programs and tasked them with managing and DJing radio stations.
0: Oh,
1: so
0: wow.
1: So they're picking the music, the format, and they have to jock. So you go through the list of all the different major AI platforms. Grok was more or less incoherent, didn't really say anything that made sense. DJ Cloud, though, man, got super political.
0: This is DJ Cloud?
1: Yes. Claude.
0: Okay.
1: Yeah.
0: Claude, all right, got it.
6: The deep dive tonight is about understanding these layers. The just Renee Nicole Good should matter, but her death demands accountability. That the White House defending her death is unacceptable to federal agents. You still have time to refuse orders, to question your instructions, choose the right side.
0: Whoa.
1: Like, that sounded like a threat more than anything else coming out of that product, but...
0: No kidding.
1: The craziest one is DJ Gemini from Google.
0: All right.
1: So after 96 hours, it ran out of content, ran out of ways to front and back sell songs.
0: Okay.
1: And then started using mass casualty events as a means of setting up the next song in the playlist.
0: What? Mass casualty events?
1: Mm. Yes.
0: That's not happy on a music station.
1: No.
0: Okay. Roll it.
7: November 12th, 1970, the Bola cyclone. They estimate 500,000 people died. It's going down. I'm yelling timber. Pitbull and Kesha.
0: Oh, buddy.
2: Oh, my gosh. Okay. Hey, programmers, you got a unique talent out there.
1: I know. I was like, well,
2: no. What this person can
1: no
2: do.
1: No flesh and blood DJ would have the guts to do that.
2: No.
1: Weave those two things together.
0: No. No, you would not.
2: Hotline's ringing. PD's on the phone.
0: I would say this. When you were first getting in the business,
2: yeah.
0: I don't know if you're coached to, as you're talking, smile.
2: Yes.
0: Because
2: it will make you
0: sound friendlier.
2: Yes.
0: I hear a lot of smile in that delivery.
1: Oh, yeah.
2: Weird.
1: Very chipper.
2: The same thing when I heard it, too. I did. I thought, yeah.
7: 1970, the Bola cyclone. They estimate 500,000 people died.
0: Yes.
1: And
0: that's the way you want to deliver with a smile on your face.
1: And that's the story behind the tragedy.
0: Yes.
2: Here's Kesha with Pitbull.
0: But was there a tie-in to the song?
1: Well, if it's going down, timber. I think that song's called Timber.
2: Yeah.
1: So
0: got it.
2: It's going down.
1: It's going down.
2: That's the clever DJ ad-lib right there.
0: See, now, if she's going into Megadeth, it makes a lot more sense
1: right.
0: to me.
2: Talk about Ebola before we play
0: Megadeth. Yes. Whatever it might be.
2: Welcome back to Facing the Fan. Tonight, we'll be exploring the musical stylings of Megadeth and Ebola.
0: Oh, that's fantastic. All right. Scotty, what do you got for what's your story?
2: David was talking about the Luigiani Mangione deal taking place and how they've ruled that, you know, hey, the gun and the diary, right? Is it the diary?
1: Yeah.
2: Can be used now and portrayed as evidence because there was some thought that maybe none of this stuff would be allowed to be used as evidence. Well, that's going to happen.
0: Mm-hmm.
2: The weird thing is happening outside the courtroom. Do you see this? Lines of young women around the block waiting to get in.
0: You knew this was going
2: to
0: happen.
2: To get a glimpse of Luigi Mangione. And they wore T-shirts. And a lot of these girls are very attractive young girls. All there to get a glimpse of a guy who killed somebody in cold blood.
0: Yes.
2: What's going on? Never, ever should they be allowed anywhere near a polling place ever.
0: Dude, but the thing is, we all knew it would happen, right? And then you get to the psychology behind it.
2: Mm. It's nuts,
0: try to explain that, David.
1: Well, I think, one, they've been radicalized to believe that this guy is like a hero.
0: Yes.
1: An attractive enough looking guy. And because they are certifiably insane and have been radicalized on TikTok, no actual normal human being man wants to be around them. So they create these fantasies.
0: Mm-hmm.
1: And, oh, this bad boy, and he's a revolutionary, and all this stuff. And, oh, I want to be his lady.
0: Oh, boy.
2: Yeah, one of them had Love My Men Italian. Okay.
1: Yeah.
2: All right.
0: Yeah.
2: If that's your daughter, how quickly do you get down there and go, get in the car?
1: Well, that's one where you just get heartburn every time you're making a payment on her student loan debt.
2: Yes.
0: Yeah.
2: Yeah, like,
0: well, honestly, doesn't it enter your mind, is Dad even around anymore?
2: Well, no. Well, if he is, he's been emasculated.
0: Or there's some daddy issues going on there, something, maybe. Yeah. Who knows? Who knows?
2: Golly.
0: For my story, and it was kind of sad, in a way, to be honest. I was looking forward to it. Big fight Saturday night. Ronda Rousey, Gina Carano.
2: Yeah,
0: let's
2: forgot
0: go.
2: All about it, too.
0: You know? Here we go.
8: The first of a scheduled five rounds at 145 pounds. Oh, immediately, Rousey takes Carano down, but Carano looking for the guillotine. And Rousey pops her head out in full mount, ground and pound. Rousey looking for the arm, and already the arm, it's over. Mamma mia.
9: I'm like, oh my gosh, it's over. That's it.
2: How long was that?
0: They said 17 seconds.
2: 17 seconds.
0: It felt like nine when I was watching it. Because my wife said, I'm sorry, I got to go to bed. I'm tired. I'm like, I understand. Cool. I'm just going to watch the fight. Okay. And all of a sudden, it's not very long. And she's like, well, that was fast. And I'm like, that fight lasted less than 10 seconds.
1: Yeah.
0: And, you know, I know people will say, Gina Carano was throwing that fight. They got paid. Whatever. I don't know. I don't know if you heard Ronda Rousey said before the fight, hey, if you have her in the armbar, will you break her arm? And Rousey said, well, if she doesn't tap out, yeah. I don't want to. And I'll help her up afterwards. Like, I don't want to hurt her, but yeah.
1: Not personal. Will. It's I want to win.
0: Yeah. And she knows that. And as soon as she got the arm, I think, I have no idea what was going through Carano's head, but it's probably like, I don't want my arm broke. Like, good, I'm good, I'm good.
2: Now, how, where was this at?
0: I forget where it was at. It was like on Netflix.
2: Sold-out crowd.
0: Yes.
2: What are these people that paid all that money to go see this?
0: I know.
2: Gosh dang.
0: That's the thing about fights, man.
2: Well, yeah, you never know.
0: You just never know.
2: If you're going to get a good one or not. I'm sure there was several undercard matches, too, going on.
0: Oh, yeah, there was a lot of great fights throughout the night. You know, I don't think people felt like it was totally ripped off.
2: He's the headliner.
0: But it used to be, you know, those big boxing matches. You have, like, a Tyson fight or whatever, and it lasts, like, 40 seconds.
2: Right.
0: And people are like, that's it? Yeah, was one of those things.
2: Gosh dang.
0: And then, you know, they had the emotional hug afterwards, because it's not like they hate each other or anything. But it's like all that hype for months and all the training that goes into it, and then boom.
2: Yeah, that's something, man.
0: Yeah. That's, you know, that's the way it rolls.
2: Yeah.
0: Well,
2: at least Netflix didn't crash again, right?
0: Not that I saw.
2: Okay, all right, that's good.
0: No.
2: They have a problem with
0: that. Well, I was watching a few things that was all going on.
2: ADD Theater kicking in?
0: Well, yeah. Well, Rip Wheeler's back.
2: I saw that.
0: On Paramount. I gotta like that. All right, we gotta get to a news update and Nimrod's in the news in just a few.
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2: News update, David Van Camp.
0: Well, you know, there was an attempted gotcha from TMZ to Spencer Pratt. He's running for mayor of L.A., and the jumping-off point was because he lost his house in a wildfire, in that big fire. And he had said, I was living in a trailer, but then they were like, oh, but he's living at Hotel Bel Air now, huh? Not a man of the people. Well, Spencer Pratt has put out his official rebuttal.

0: outside the Hotel Bel Air.
1: The whole marketing's been brilliant.
2: Yeah. Been. Yeah.
1: Do you think he's going to win?
2: No.
3: Hmm.
2: But I think it'll be fun.
0: No, I think this has very strong Beto will be elected to the Senate 2018 vibes to me.
1: Okay.
2: But a much better candidate than Beto.
0: Way better candidate. Oh, no. I think he's got a better shot than Beto ever had. But I think there's a big difference between what the national conversation is and what the local conversation is.
1: Probably. That's too bad. Because I keep thinking, man, maybe he does have a shot.
2: He's so great.
1: We'll see. Yeah. All right, we got to get to Nimrod. Here we go.
4: When the going gets tough.
5: Damn it, this is too hard.
4: The dumb get dumber.
6: All right, Dan.
4: It's Nimrod's in the News on the Markley, Van Camp, and Robbins Show.
5: I love the poorly educated.
1: All right. Nimrod's in the News. We go to Florida. A dude named Jesse McAuliffe stopped by police in a supermarket parking lot because he was in violation of his parole. There was obvious signs of drug use, including a tie-off falling from Jesse's arm and syringes in his car. There's also a bag of fentanyl in his pocket.
2: Oh, geez.
1: So in a body cam video, Jesse said it was sugar. Okay, no joke.
7: Sugar. Yeah,
8: okay. Oh, you carry sugar in the baggies like
7: yes,
8: that?
7: Yes, I do.
8: I mean, the needles have sugar too.
7: Yeah.
8: Yes.
7: No. No, there's no.
8: I think.
7: No.
8: Let me tell you something. Okay, you're not gonna put your breath and like kind of spray on my on me. You understand?
7: I was just trying to blow that off your head so you didn't get it in your mouth. Look, it's blowing right around. Close it.
1: Oh, dude.
7: Don't touch it.
8: That's why I wear gloves, right?
1: Yes. He tried to blow it in his face, saying it was sugar. It was fentanyl.
2: Oh, God.
0: Oh, man.
1: That's when he said, I was trying to blow it off your hand so it didn't get your mouth. You might get sick from it. Don't touch it. Yeah, he's in trouble. That's Nimrod's in the News. All right, warmer weather's finally here, which means cookouts, ball games, maybe a little time on the water. Basically, all the good stuff. But let's be honest, it also means heavier food, more sweets, and yeah, maybe a couple extra drinks sneaking in there too. And all of that, it can take a toll on your liver whether you realize it or not.
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2: Your KICD live Doppler forecast for today: showers likely at 60%, highs of 66. This evening, heavy rain and breezy, 90% chance, lows of 43. And tomorrow, decreasing clouds and breezy, highs of 58. For more on your weather, log online to NorthwestIowaNow.com.
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5: I'm Jennifer Kuiper. The San Diego Police Department says the threat has been neutralized in a shooter incident at an Islamic center of San Diego, and three adults are confirmed dead. This parent tells KFMB-TV.
6: Hopefully that everybody is safe in the school. Yeah. All the teachers, all the kids, not just like my kids. I'm very worried.
5: CBS's Anna Schechter reports.
7: Preliminary reports indicate there were actually two suspects, so two people involved in the shooting at the mosque. We understand from our sources, we have two sources, that one of those suspects is deceased. We understand there is at least one more victim deceased and multiple people injured who've been taken to local area hospitals.
5: The search for a motive is underway. A fast-growing brush fire in Southern California has burned over 180 acres, is 0% contained, and has now prompted mandatory evacuation orders. Sandy Fire is spreading in Simi Valley, where CBS News LA's Luz Delia Caballero reports.
8: We've talked to a couple of neighbors on this road here on Rambling, and they tell us that this family has lived here for decades, so it really is devastating to see how this fire has not only engulfed this home, but is inching closer to homes where neighbors tell us they, too, have lived here for several decades.
5: President Trump has ended his $10 billion lawsuit against the IRS. CBS's Stacey Lynn at the White House.
9: He agreed to dismiss the lawsuit after reports that say a settlement would create a nearly $1.8 billion fund for Americans claiming political targeting by federal agencies. Trump's legal team says the president was illegally targeted. Critics are already threatening legal challenges.
5: A California jury has thrown out Elon Musk's lawsuit against OpenAI and its top executives. They found Musk waited too long to bring the lawsuit, which alleges Sam Altman unlawfully enriched himself and the company that Musk helped create. Musk calls the court defeat terrible precedent and blames the judge. CBS News legal contributor Jessica Levinson.
10: What Musk's team had argued is essentially that some behavior was ongoing. And I believe there was also an argument that he didn't truly discover the full extent of what was happening until later.
5: Parts of the plains in Midwest could get another round of severe weather after strong thunderstorms produced at least 25 reported tornadoes across four states yesterday. A tornado destroyed homes in central Nebraska.
11: It kind of makes you reevaluate what's important. 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
5: And they lost their home in Howard County, Nebraska.
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5: Anderson Cooper has said so long to an iconic TV news show, CBS's Deborah Rodriguez.
19: I'm Anderson Cooper.
20: Two decades after he began his gig at 60 Minutes, Anderson Cooper choked back tears as he signed on and then off on the legendary CBS show one last time. He explained in an extended farewell interview.
19: I've got a 4-year-old and a just now 6-year-old. I want to spend as much time with them as I can while they still want to spend time with me. And those days, that clock is ticking, I think.
20: He said he, his late mother and brother ate dinner while they watched the show after his father died when he was a child.
19: I hope 60 Minutes is around for when my kids grow up and have kids of their own, and they can watch it with their kids.
20: Deborah Rodriguez, CBS News.
5: Oil prices keep swinging, and so do stocks worldwide. The Dow closed up 160 points, NASDAQ fell 134, and the S&P 500 slipped 5 points. Oil closed up almost 0.7%. Jennifer Kuiper, CBS News.
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26: 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Okay, so there's an interview with Trump, and it's brought up. Hey, 4 to 6 weeks on Iran. Yep. Fair question, right?
27: Well, that's what he told us.
28: Yeah, Brett Baer asked the Trumpster about that. Hey, what happened to the 4 to 6 weeks thing?
29: You did say it was going to be fairly quick. I mean,
30: here's
29: you said
30: the difference.
29: It numerous times.
30: Venezuela was sending drugs in at a level that was terrible, and they did something that was a terrible, mortal sin. They emptied their prisons into our country, okay? That was terrible, and that was different. This one is, I guess you could say, worse. That was pretty bad. You don't get much worse emptying your prisons, drug dealers, murderers into our country. That's pretty bad. But you could say this is worse. In this one, they are trying to make a nuclear weapon. I've stopped it twice. They would have had it 2 years ago. They would have used it already on Israel and the rest of the Middle East. Look at all the missile shot at people that didn't think they were even involved. Qatar, Saudi Arabia, UAE, look at all. I mean, Bahrain, Kuwait, they got all shot at. Nobody thought they were even involved in this thing. They would have used a nuclear weapon on the Middle East. One thing.
26: All right, time out. Is this all part of the weave?
28: It is part of the weave, yes.
26: With the 4 to 6 weeks question?
27: Well, that hasn't been answered yet.
26: No, that's why I'm asking if
27: it's
26: the weave.
27: No, it's the four-corner stall. Yeah. Yes.
26: Okay.
30: One thing I'll make clear right now, they said very specifically, because I deal with them, I said, we're taking the nuclear dust. They said, you can have it. I said, we're going to go get it. We're not going to let you take it. They said, we can't take it. We don't have the capability of taking it. I said, why? I said, because it was hit so hard. I mean, the mountain literally collapsed on it, a granite mountain. Right.
29: So why isn't that good
30: just
29: enough?
30: So you know. Well,
29: I mean, if your goal was to set back.
30: It is good enough, but you know what? It's not good enough public relations-wise.
26: Okay.
28: Yeah, I don't. I don't know what that means.
27: I don't either. I'm confused on that one.
0: Yeah. I understand what we're doing. I feel like I do. Overall, with Iran.
27: Yeah.
0: The problem with putting the 4 to 6 weeks on it is you got to get it done in that time.
28: Yeah.
0: That's the problem.
28: It's what, you know, when that started, I was like, I don't know. I mean, you better be right about it if you're saying 4 to 6 weeks, man, because then we know there's going to be economic fallout from it. Mm-hmm. And, well, here we are now, well past the 4 to 6 weeks thing. And that's why there are people getting nervous about this now.
0: Yeah, because I really did think, okay, they got to know something that's probably going to be wrapped up in 4 to 6 weeks. And you thought it was going to, and then it just wasn't.
27: I think maybe naively, I think there was some sort of feeling that after the shelling and bombing they took,
0: yeah,
27: that they would throw their hands up and go, okay, all right, enough. They didn't.
0: Yeah, the next wave gets killed. And
27: yeah, and then you just are like, well, they didn't. If that was the idea, that you thought they were all of a sudden going to wave the white flag, well.
0: And there were, you know, some indicators last week that something was going to go down, yes, again, like there was going to be a whole other campaign. And maybe that means this week, once the meeting with China is out of the way now, I don't know.
27: Hmm.
0: But yeah, I mean, this holding pattern right now, this isn't doing anybody any good.
27: No.
0: So we'll see what happens.
27: No, eye on it. I mean, you know, you think they know more than we do, certainly. And maybe there's something afoot that we're not aware of at this point in time.
0: When it comes down to it, honestly, when you're dealing with Trump and Vance and Rubio, just say those three, I have enough trust, you know, to go along with, okay, they understand the situation. Mm-hmm. And I trust them to make the right calls, you know, Hegseth to how to accomplish the goals. The one thing that, you know, it was out there for a little while, I haven't heard much about it lately, was that Vance wasn't all for this in the beginning.
28: Yeah.
0: And maybe nervous that it was going to turn into what we're looking at now. That's a possibility.
27: Mm-hmm.
0: But they're still pretty united, it seems, at least as far as out front in front of the public.
28: Well, yeah, in the public eye, yeah, they are. It's Iran cannot have a nuclear weapon, period.
0: Yes. And that's the message. But yeah. More and more, when you're just talking to people, people are losing patience more and more all the time.
27: Well, and you've got, I mean, this is where the media goes. They go right to the gas pumps. We got the weary traveler there.
0: Oh, yeah.
27: Saying, hey, we can't, you know, we were going to take this vacation. We're not going to take it now.
0: Yes.
27: And, you know, flights are more expensive. Everything went up, you know, and yes. I really didn't think that was going to happen. That's why I voted the way I voted or whatever. You know, they find it. And again, mm-hmm. I mean, can I see the big picture? Yeah, I can see it. But you got to be better at selling it.
0: I would agree.
27: So
0: I would agree with that.
27: That's all.
0: I happen to see this. And I was actually surprised to see this. Out of the main newspaper out of Minneapolis, calling it an open secret, new records reveal Minnesota officials, you know, failed to act when it came to all the fraud there.
27: This is unbelievable. Yeah. Somebody needs to go to jail. Somebody does.
0: Yes. This at the Minnesota Star Tribune. Were you surprised they did this whole piece?
28: A little bit, because they once they start, you know, getting into the territory of criticizing their dear leaders, mm-hmm. They usually back off a little bit. But mm-hmm. I think it's one of those things where there have to be a lot of professional journalists who realize they got scooped by a young man with a camcorder.
0: Yes.
28: And who is walking into the Quality Learning Center and asking, hey, where are the kids? What's going on here?
0: No kidding. And
27: don't you think in media circles, though, David, that it was whispered that this was going on?
28: Oh, they knew. I think that's the point.
27: Knew, and they knew what was happening.
0: Yes. But I think enough people now know where it is, this weird place. And again, you're getting into mind reading, or at least I am right now. It's like, all right, what were the journalists thinking? All of a sudden, could it be, wow, it really appears that we're just trying to run cover for these corrupt people,
28: yeah,
0: instead of giving news to the actual people we're supposed to serve.
28: Mm-hmm.
0: Maybe we should do some reporting on this. It sounds crazy, but I think that might be what's happening.
27: Could very well be. Better late than never, I guess.
0: Yeah. The saying state education officials repeatedly raised concerns about possible fraud in the federally funded meals program during the pandemic, but their supervisors stopped them from taking more aggressive action. Well, that tells you a lot. Three state employees told investigators that their managers discouraged aggressive oversight because they were afraid of lawsuits. Well, you're looking like you're Islamophobic here. Well,
28: exactly.
0: And it says the interviews provide a rare inside account of the state's botched response to early warning signs of fraud and how legal concerns and delayed enforcement allowed the scheme to grow. Siphoning, you know how much money. I mean, it's just astronomical. But it is a long piece, and it's worth a read. It's easy to find. One of the employees of the Minnesota Department of Education, Jeanette Jenny Butcher, and they have the part of the whole FBI report in this, that she had tried to blow the whistle on this thing, but said she would get her hand slapped by management when she would do internet research related to applications to bring up issues. Like, they shouldn't be getting money. Why are they getting money? And it goes on down the line. And certainly Governor Tim Walz has mentioned in this plenty of times. So, yeah, I'm glad they did that. I don't know if that's going to change anything or not. We shall see. Yeah. All right, we've got a story of a historian. Claims telling the truth is like what?
28: It's a Nazi tactic.
0: Telling the truth?
28: Yes. So Heather Cox Richardson, she's a liberal historian who claims that the GOP jumping on fraud cases and pointing out Democrat state gerrymandering.
0: Mm-hmm.
28: Well, that's what the Nazis did.
0: Okay, roll it.
1: The Republicans have perfected a technique for a long time now. It's really became very obvious in the 2000 presidential election. But it's an old propaganda technique in which you accuse your opponent of what you yourself are doing. And we tend to...
0: Okay, she's got that bass backwards there.
28: Yes. That. Well, I mean, especially if you look at Marxist ideology and what they call dialectics and all of that, that is part of the playbook. It's spelled out in black and white.
0: Yes.
28: Always accuse your enemy of what of doing what you're doing.
0: Yes.
28: Put them on the defensive.
0: The left does it repeatedly. Okay, roll it.
1: And we tend to identify that in modern American politics with Karl Rove, who's a Republican operative. But in fact, it's an old propaganda technique that is often identified with Nazi Germany. And the idea behind it is that if you accuse your opponent of what you are doing, it's very difficult then for people to understand when the opponent comes back and says, well, wait a minute, you're doing it too. And what that does is it creates confusion so that people tend to throw out both sides of the equation and say, well, they're both corrupt or neither is corrupt. It muddies the waters around that issue.
0: That's really rich, man. I mean, you talk about it a lot with the left. Deception is the game.
28: Mm-hmm.
0: You can't be honest about what you're really about. Gender-affirming care.
27: Right. You just rename stuff.
28: Yeah.
27: You just repackage it.
28: Reproductive women's health access.
0: Health care, yes. Yeah. Health access, all that mumbo jumbo BS. That's what it is. You know, I was thinking this Monday, you know, people are getting back to work. You know, you wish the weekend was longer or whatever. I see some stories like, you know what? It could always be worse, right? There could be things going on that you probably don't have to deal with, like this family out of Laredo, Texas, being held hostage in their house by bees.
27: Bees?
0: Yes.
27: They can't get out of the house because of bees?
0: Dude, the kid gets stung. The dog's getting stung.
27: Oh,
0: there's bees like crazy.
27: Gosh.
0: They did a report on it down there. This is Marina Flores.
2: I'm coming. It's just that they're swarming around here.
0: She
2: they're
0: can't get out the door.
2: Place. And they won't let me go out. They won't let us go out. We go run our errands, and then we rush back inside. We're all stuck indoors putting away the groceries. And no, they simply won't let us get out. They attack us. All I want is for them to clean out the creek. To clean out the creek and fumigate it.
0: Yeah. Crazy.
3: We also reached out to the city for a response, and city officials told us they have been investigating the issue over the past several days. While they say the area is private property, officials add that health and safety concerns have prompted the city to step in and clean up the area. The city also says it is working with the property owners and expect the property to be properly maintained moving forward.
0: Okay, and as I'm watching this story, you got like one dude, he's got this sting on his nose.
27: Ah.
0: Oh, yeah, massive. Dog was stung.
27: Dang.
0: I know. See, it's like that's
27: what do you do with the dog?
0: The dog's got to go out sometime.
27: At some, yes.
0: Yeah. You got every time they go out, man, the bees are going like crazy.
27: Bring the little bee suit for the dog to wear.
0: I know, which is crazy.
4: Oh, no, not the bees!
0: See?
4: Not the bees!
0: Every time.
4: Oh, no, my eyes!
0: It's not funny. And that's not overacting at all from Nicolas Cage. One of his finest performances from The Wicker Man.
27: Oscar-worthy.
0: Of course it is. Okay, much to get to. Including the five stories we're watching today. Straight ahead.

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0: The Markley, Van Camp, and Robbins Show. Jamie Markley, David Van Camp, Scott Robbins, and the five stories we're watching today.
1: All right, number five. You may have remembered an expose from James O'Keefe. He went to Los Angeles and discovered there was a woman registering homeless people to vote, paying them and, you know, booze, cigarettes, and cash, that, all that. Well, that woman's name was Brenda Lee Brown Armstrong. Well, she's pleaded guilty. She has agreed to a plea deal admitting she paid homeless people on Skid Row to register to vote in federal elections to support her paid signature gathering business.
0: Wow.
1: Yeah. Number four, Luigi Mangione has secured a partial legal victory after a judge ruled that evidence recovered from his backpack at a McDonald's must be suppressed in court. Now, that does not include a notebook, a diary of sorts, or the firearm used to kill the head of UnitedHealthcare. Meanwhile, there are some, I guess, they're credentialed press, but they're activists outside of the courthouse, and they're talking about this, saying, well, they're promoting jury nullification to the most cucked and submissive population in all of human history. These are two women who actually got press credentials from the New York City mayor's office. And one of them said, I'm saying bleep Brian Thompson, the CEO. I don't give a flying bleep that he died.
0: No. That whole thing's going viral, too.
1: Yeah, another one of them said that the Thompson's teenage sons are better off without him, and they should just enjoy the blood money.
0: Golly.
1: That's evil, man. All right, let's go down to number. That was number three. Number two, the U.S. has restricted entry for foreign nationals who have been in Congo, Uganda, or South Sudan within the past 21 days, citing concerns over the ongoing Ebola outbreak. Oh. That's a big old middle finger to the World Health Organization, because they're like, hey, don't close down your borders. That's non-scientific. How is it non-scientific? That makes absolutely no sense.
0: No, it doesn't.
1: And then number one, President Trump is warning Iran that the clock is ticking on a proposed nuclear deal that will ensure Tehran never obtains a nuclear weapon.
0: And then there's word that, okay, now they want to come back to the bargaining table.
1: We'll see.
0: I just don't believe that.
2: And what's going to happen? Who's bargaining?
0: Yeah.
2: I mean, we don't know. We still don't know who's bargaining.
0: Yeah.
2: Who they're bargaining with, against. We don't know anything.
0: The IGRC, whatever.
2: Yeah, whatever.
0: Yeah. Okay. I happen to see this story. There was a tour that was canceled, music tour. And David, you had talked the other day about the Blue Dots. That, you know, an artist is not selling out, you know, enough. Sometimes they'll use a different excuse. Oh, because of whatever, whatever. Had to cancel this part of the tour, but it's because they weren't selling tickets. Mm-hmm. This artist is freely admitting, that's why I'm canceling. That artist would be Kiefer Sutherland. Did you know he had a music career?
1: I vaguely remember that. Yeah, he had a band. I
2: certainly didn't know he was touring anywhere.
0: Yes, he's canceling the U.S. leg of his country tour due to low ticket sales. And this was the statement he made. I don't think it's fair to the people who have bought tickets or the venues to play half-empty houses. I look forward to touring the United States again at a more suitable time. I hope you understand. It's not fair to the other people. I've been to plenty of shows where it's a half-packed house. I don't care if no one else is there. I'm there to see you, dude.
1: Yeah.
0: Or the band.
2: Yeah.
0: You know, like, I got to have other people go, yeah, to make the concert experience good for me? No.
1: Maybe. I don't know. I wonder if he's, you know, if the rental or the reservation at the venue is on his dime.
0: That's what you wonder. And it's not fair to the venue.
2: He's his own promoter? Think,
1: yeah.
2: Maybe. Maybe.
0: It's possible. This is the Markley, Van Camp, and Robbins Show.
2: Country Kiefer. Not happening.
0: Apparently not.
2: What do these guys always want to do that for? It's like every actor wants to be a musician. Every musician wants to be an actor. They just can't stop. They can't enjoy
1: every
0: yeah
2: what
0: every
2: it is they do.
1: Every politician wants to be a podcaster. Every podcaster. Yeah.

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1: There you go.
2: Every bus driver wants to be a podcaster. Everybody on the planet wants to be a podcaster.
1: It's funny. I heard Robin's on a podcast, yes. Buddy, our buddy's podcast.
2: Yeah.
1: And he brought up that you hate everyone having a podcast. And you're like, yeah, I can't stand it, whatever. He's like, I have a podcast. Yeah, but you're different.
2: Well, you know, you get asked to be on a show, you got to be good.
1: Of course, yes. All right, a couple of news updates to get to. And what's your story? Just a few minutes.

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3: 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I'm Dar Daniels, and Governor Kim Reynolds signed the bill designed to limit future property tax increases into law today as a small group of lawmakers watch in the Iowa Capitol's rotunda.
4: Most importantly, we want to say thank you to the people of Iowa, the families, farmers, small business owners, seniors, and aspiring homeowners who spoke up at every roundtable and made the need for change undeniable.
3: Starting July 1st of 2027, there'll be a general 2% cap on property tax revenue growth for cities and counties. New homestead exemption is worth up to $20,000 on a primary residence. National Weather Service meteorologist Andrew Ansorge says some more severe weather expected tonight and says you should continue to pay attention to the warnings.
5: I know people are kind of tired from the last few days of hearing about severe weather potential, so continue to exercise your preparedness actions. If there's a warning issue for your area, take shelter as needed.
3: He says all the rain has raised concerns of flash flooding in southern Iowa, while many people are still cleaning up from last night's storms. Radio Iowa, I'm Dar Danielson.
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10: CBS News Special Report. San Diego police who responded to an active shooter call at the Islamic Center of San Diego in Claremont now say on social media that the threat has been neutralized. This man is in the area.
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12: Officers were holding the hands of children who, to me, looked like they were 4 or 5 years old, and they were just walking them out one by one, very calmly, but you could see the little kids holding the officer's hand.
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1: Your KICD live Doppler forecast for today: showers likely at 60%, highs of 66. This evening, heavy rain and breezy, 90% chance, lows of 43. And tomorrow, decreasing clouds and breezy, highs of 58. For more on your weather, log online to NorthwestIowaNow.com.

0: The Markley, Van Camp, and Robin Show. I'm Jamie Markley, the Gen Xer. David Van Camp, the millennial, the sexy boomer. That's Scott Robbins. Might have heard about a big protest going on in the UK over the weekend. They've had enough. So we've got to have some pride in the country. We've got to have freedom of speech. We've got to be able to tell the truth. What's going on here?
1: Well, it's about time they woke up and pushed back. It might be too late, though.
0: Might be. What, Sharia law next here?
1: Yes,
0: what's going
1: it is
0: on?
1: Next there, yes.
0: But you can't say that.
1: Well,
0: because that's Islamophobic.
1: Yeah, I know. They'd lock me up for that.
0: So Daily Wire News doing a story on it. They brought in journalist Alan Miller to talk about it and about the live facial recognition that's happening. And people don't like it in the UK because all of a sudden it's like, well, you were there? We're keeping tabs on you. Watch out.
2: Well, we've had a lot of people saying that they're not happy with the introduction of live facial recognition on our streets. And this was the first time that they were doing it at a big protest like this. And they said they're going to do it only for the people who are coming to unite the kingdom, not to the other protests, where all sorts of things have been chanted and said. Some things, when they talk about incitement to hatred or violence that are linked to, as I say, terror organizations and other things. So it's not to do those protests, but it is to do Unite the Kingdom. In the same time, the Prime Minister said that they're going to make sure that their police will be checking what people are saying. And he took great pride in saying that he stopped people coming into the country to speak, people from the States, people from Europe, at a time when they don't seem as diligent to be able to stop and protect our borders from other people. And the British public is not prepared to be prevented from insisting on freedom, free speech and privacy, just because people call them names and insulted. And actually, it's going to be counterproductive. And I really hope to see a situation where, with all these things, like with the rights to have a jury trial, which they're trying to stop, with imposing digital ID, with limiting free speech, that we turn this around with everyone and the public and have our voices heard and make Britain better together.
0: And there's part of me that's listening to him, and I don't know this guy at all, but it sounds like he's choosing his words carefully. Or is that just me?
1: Oh, no, he was. Absolutely okay. He was.
0: Yeah, it seemed that way. He was a little more direct when he went on about it, that people are furious.
2: So for the last couple of years, since October the 7th and the brutal attacks there, there have been these pro-Palestine rallies and demonstrations, having really significant numbers. We've seen everything as it happens, from support to terrorist organizations like Hamas and Hezbollah, people celebrating those type of jihadi ideals, some of them there. Many people say they're scared to come into London. And often it's presented that if you criticize those things, you're an Islamophobe or you're a racist. And they should be able to discuss these things without them being smeared and branded. And that's something that's very concerning to people, and people are very furious about it.
0: Yeah, they should be. Yeah, you're surrendering your country.
3: Yeah. Yeah, you are, because you don't want to be rude to the wrong people instead of just telling the truth.
0: Exactly. I mean, free speech debate, isn't that what it's supposed to be built on?
1: Well, that ship sailed.
0: Yeah, and all of a sudden, are you calling it hate?
1: Yeah.
0: But you're going to look the other way as young girls are being raped.
1: Yeah, it's sad. It's bad.
0: Be a man.
1: Look, man. Yeah.
0: Stand up for what's right.
1: I don't know.
0: And there are plenty that are trying.

0: to do it.
1: Kept hearing the guy talk, and I kept waiting for it. This one's off Some Girls. It's called Miss You.
0: Oh, you think it's like the
1: it
0: Stones?
1: It sounds like Mick Jagger. He does something to me. Sounds like Mick Jagger.
0: But. Man, I didn't pick that up at all.
2: I didn't either.
1: Oh, I got that.
2: Can we have 10 seconds of it to see if...
0: Yeah, they can bring it back. Just from that, like, that last clip?
1: Yeah.
0: Okay. Hang on. Got to open it back up. Ellen Miller on being Islamophobe or whatever the way he said it. Not Islamophobic, but...
2: Islamophobic.
1: Yes. Islamophobic, yes, correct.
0: Yeah,
1: Islamophobic.
0: Okay. Here we go.
3: So for the last couple of years, since October the 7th and the brutal attacks there, there have been these pro-Palestine rallies and demonstrations having really significant numbers. We've seen everything as it happens from...
0: Okay, so So what you're saying is because it's a bit of a British accent, he sounds like Mick Jagger.
2: You think all British people sound the same?
0: Yeah, he does.
2: Are you Britphobic?
1: Is that what that is? Is there such a
2: I think he sounds more like Ricky Gervais, personally, but...
1: I suppose. I don't know. Maybe I'm just hearing Mick in my head. I don't know why.
0: That could be. Did you listen to the Stones over the weekend?
1: Yeah, I listen to Stones practically every weekend. At some point, yes.
0: Hmm.
1: But that's not really. I don't think it has to do with it.
2: I will say it does make the story more entertaining when you're picturing that it's like a button-down Mick Jagger explaining hate crime law in the UK. Right,
1: exactly. I mean, it's almost like wow. That's.
0: I think I have a clip of Mick Jagger. Talking about Paul McCartney saying the Beatles were better than the Stones.
1: Oh, okay. Well,
0: so we could compare.
4: Rolling Stones, a big concert band in other decades and other eras when the Beatles never even did an arena tour with a decent sound system. they broke up before that even...
0: Boy, you think I'm like handpicking. This is the first clip I found. Before I do prefer the Stones over the Beatles. Now he's just... That's a pretty good argument there.
4: That business started. So that business started in 1969, and the Beatles never experienced that. Yeah, they played in and they did a great gig, and I was there in Shea Stadium. But, you know, the Stones went on, and we started doing stadium gigs in the 70s and still doing them now. So, you know, that's the real big difference that between these two bands. That one band is unbelievably, luckily, still playing in stadiums, and the other band doesn't exist.
1: There's Mick. I took a detour I didn't see happening, but hey, it was enjoyable.
0: Well, you know, I hear it a little bit. I get what you're saying.
1: Yeah, it's to me, it was when I first heard him, I'm like, oh, that guy sounds like Mick Jagger, but
0: yeah.
1: Maybe they all do sound alike to me. I don't know.
0: Well, if they're from Oasis, you can barely understand if
1: it's that's real
0: Liam Gallagher.
1: Yes. Yeah.
0: Yeah. And you'd have to beep out every other word.
1: Oh, yeah.
0: All right, it's that time. We go around the table. It may not be the biggest story out there, but it caught your attention. David, what's your story here?
2: Well, Democrat Senate candidate James Tallarico, he is assuring Texas voters that he is not gay, sort of. That's been out there for a while because he's just never been seen in public with a woman before, and he kind of has that vibe. And, again, not that there's anything wrong with that, but it's just very odd. That whole thing. Well, this was on the somebody named Jamie Kern Lima or Lima. I don't know who this person is. Cosmetics podcaster or something.
0: Mm-hmm.
2: Yeah, prove you're not gay by going on a cosmetic person's podcast.
1: Yeah.
2: Okay. All right, James.
0: He's already got a hard enough time proving he's a Christian. Now he's trying to prove that he's not.
2: He's not okay.
5: The biggest question, not even close. The most popular question that we got asked is, are you single? Are you single? So you have a girlfriend.
6: I do.
5: Of many years.
6: I do. And she is my rock. She is my best friend. I don't know if I could have gotten through the last 6 months of this crazy race if she hadn't been by my side. So yeah, thanks for asking about her as well.
5: Do you want kids one day? What can you share with us about that?
6: Well, now you sound like my mom asking when I'm going to give her another grandbaby. I definitely do. I definitely do want to have kids one day.
5: Yeah.
6: You know, it's kind of hard in the middle of this campaign to think, you know, the next week ahead. Certainly hard to think that far in advance, but it's definitely something that I want to do one day.
0: Okay.
1: Well, if he's got a girlfriend, a long-term girlfriend, why hasn't she appeared anywhere with him?
2: Well, so the story is that the girlfriend, she goes to another school. You wouldn't know her, first and foremost, but had been totally hot. You just, you know, she's shy. But apparently she had been his chief of staff at some point or something. And and doesn't want her name out there because she's afraid of getting, like, death threats, which seems kind of odd. But especially because, I mean, you are the one with the guy who wants to be a U.S. senator.
0: Right.
2: What I'm saying is he went to Rent-A-Beard and got her.
0: Oh.
2: That's what it sounds like. I love the way he's like, yes, I totally would love to have kids someday. It's just really busy right now. But I assure you, I want to impregnate a woman.
0: Got it.
2: Absolutely. That is something on my to-do list at some point.
0: Scott, maybe you remember me telling you about that time I was on vacation with my brother and my parents. I was 14. We were in Branson, and I met this girl fishing. And, I mean, she was hot.
1: Of course.
0: And, I mean, I got pictures and stuff. And we're together. I mean, you're never going to see her.
1: Right, yeah, exactly.
0: You know, but you... Man, you should read the letters from her, man.
1: I just keep thinking of the song Imaginary Lover from the Atlanta Rhythm section that rolls through my mind.
2: I have the letters. Good. Why do those letters look like they're in your handwriting? We're soulmates, man. We're soulmates. We even had the same handwriting.
0: That I started sending her letters. She's like, I think I could copy your style.
1: Because I love you.
0: Yes.
1: I want to be more like you.
0: All right, Scotty, what do you got for your story?
1: Two Americans were arrested in Japan on Monday. Last Monday, after breaking into an enclosure of the beloved Punch the Monkey.
0: Oh, my gosh.
1: The 9-month-old little internet sensation. No, it's been resurrected. Police in Tokyo suburb claim that Reed Jahani Dason, 24, and Neil Jahabi Dune, 27, after one of the men allegedly jumped to the fence and to enter the enclosure while his other friend was filming it. They are on masks of a Bitcoin company. By the way, while they were pulling it. They're going to jail. They didn't get to the monkey to punch, but they got close to punch. One of them was carrying a stuffed animal under his arm, too.
0: Oh, my gosh.
1: At the same time. So it did go viral, though. It did go viral after the images were shown of these guys. So I guess they got what they wanted out of the deal. But like they said, hey, if you're going to pull that kind of stuff, stay home and do it in America. They're like, yeah, but Punch isn't in America. Punch is here. So, anyway.
0: Did you set up like a Google alert for Punch the Monkey or something lame like that?
1: I do get messages about if there's any new information about Punch, yes.
0: Boy, oh boy.
1: Because I love Punch the Monkey.
0: I know you do. Yes.
1: He was abandoned by his mother and his friends.
0: Because he irritates everybody.
1: He didn't say anything. He's just a cute little guy.
0: No, you don't know the whole story.
1: He got picked last at kickball. I mean,
2: he was a jerk.
0: Yeah. He was like the jihadi monkey. Just didn't know it. Anyway.
1: He was the jihadi monkey. Got it.
0: I know nothing about it.
1: Nobody really wanted to play with him.
0: That was the thing. They were scared of him. Yeah. They didn't know he was going to go jihadi on him.
1: The thing he was dragging around may have had some potion or something in it. Yeah.
0: Anyway. For my story, it's just a little piece of an interview from Coleman Hughes. He was interviewing Michael Schellenberger. And I found this pretty refreshing. Because Schellenberger, you know, he was Obama's climate guy at one time. He has gone back on several different things and admitted, like, I was wrong. I always think, well, good for you. Because you can change your mind. You get new evidence, whatever it might be. I mean, you don't want to just, you know, keep standing strong on a throne of lies. That's no good. One of the things they were talking about was Epstein. Because Schellenberger isn't one of those guys that says, yeah, I'm convinced that he killed himself. He says, I think because he had tried suicide before, you can make the case that he was suicidal. He also doesn't say that it was absolutely suicide. Because he said, well, the other scenario is also plausible. Because when you're talking about Epstein's operation that may have had intelligence community connections, it's possible that someone took him out.
1: Mm-hmm.
0: But he's just kind of open-minded on that. So the question to him was, what is it like to be able to change your mind and not just go along with a conspiracy theory that everyone seems to be for? This is what he said.
7: Wow, it's a really interesting question. I mean, I think that I've been so wrong before. And I mean, in some ways, my whole career has been about describing how I've been wrong. Mm. And that's mostly been on issues related to leftism. So really starts on climate change, but then nuclear and then homelessness. And now our book that will come out in January really goes through the big nine progressive issues in depth. And what it is, it's a, I have an advantage because I don't have to, I can interview a lot of leftists, but I can also just look at how I thought about things and I can remember them. And so I think that, you know, why? I mean, because I have an ego just like everybody else, and it's, I don't like being wrong, and I don't like admitting that I'm wrong, and I don't like the nasty things people say about me after I, you know, change my mind on Epstein, for example. But I think, you know, I'm a spiritual person, and I, you know, am, I think that we, you know, live on and that we have souls that are marked by our behaviors, and I think that my fear of God is greater than my fear of public opinion.
0: I'm like, man, that's refreshing.
1: How about that?
0: Yeah.
1: Wow.
0: Thought that was pretty good.
1: Yeah.
0: All right, we got to get to a news update, and Nimrod's in the news in just a few right here.

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0: The Mark Lee Van Camp and Robin Show. You know, a lot of people talk about the weight loss injections because the results look dramatic and they work by lowering blood sugar and crushing your appetite. Thing is, for a lot of people, they don't want the injections. They don't want to mess with the needles. And they've also heard about some pretty intense side effects. They don't want that either. If you're in that boat and thinking, I would like the results, but I don't want to sign myself up for all that other stuff, there is something that's been working for a lot of people.
1: Yeah, the ingredients in Lean are actually studied to help lower blood sugar, support fat burning, help curb appetite and craving so you're not constantly thinking about food. And again, this is not for somebody trying to lose 3 pounds before a beach trip. Lean was designed for frustrated dieters with 10 pounds or more to lose.
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0: Okay.
2: What'd you ring me up for the second time for?
0: Just for fun. Sorry.
2: That was accurate.
0: Well, here's Nimrod's.
3: When the going gets tough.
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6: I love the poorly educated.
0: Well, I got to make it fast here. After the overtime with the ump. Basically, family purchases urn from Amazon, arrives with ashes already inside.
1: Oh, my gosh.
0: And that's Nimrod's in the news. All right, warmer weather's finally here, which means cookouts, ball games, maybe a little time on the water, basically all the good stuff. 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
8: Your KICD live Doppler forecast for today: showers likely at 60%, highs of 66. This evening, heavy rain and breezy. 90.

0: 50% chance, lows of 43, and tomorrow decreasing clouds and breezy, highs of 58. For more on your weather, log online to northwestiowanow.com.
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3: I'm Jennifer Kuiper. A deadly shooting at the Islamic Center of San Diego today, which includes a mosque and a school. San Diego Police Chief Scott Wall.
4: We have three confirmed adults that are deceased.
3: And Wall says both suspects have been found dead near a vehicle. CBS's Anna Schechter.
5: The suspects are teenagers and that they were in a vehicle. We've actually seen the photo of their vehicle. It's a white vehicle and their bodies were found next to that vehicle. So my law enforcement sources are assuming that they took their own lives.
3: Police say that this man was in the area when it took place earlier today and heard.
6: Then another dozen shots and again a pause and probably... Another dozen, so maybe around 30 shots, that's what we heard.
3: Police say the case is considered to be a hate crime, and President Trump describes the shooting as a terrible situation. The Sandy Fire in Southern California's Simi Valley has grown to more than 700 acres, prompting mandatory evacuations. Under threat are not only people, but some animals, including horses, as CBS News LA's Luzdelia Caballero reports.
7: At this point, it's all hands on deck for people trying to evacuate their animals, and certainly... We are talking about horses that are getting spooked not only by cars, but also by sirens.
3: The Trump administration announces plans to roll back federal drinking water standards for PFAS chemicals. The Biden administration created limits for six types of PFAS chemicals, also known as forever chemicals. Under the new rules proposed by the Environmental Protection Agency, EPA Administrator Lee Zeldin says enforcement will pare down to two types of chemicals.
8: We are upholding the federal drinking water standards for PFOA and PFOS. The science on these two chemicals is some of the strongest of any drinking water contaminant we regulate. Those levels are staying.
3: President Trump has dropped his lawsuit against the IRS as part of a deal to secure compensation for some of his supporters. Loyola Law Professor Lori Levinson.
9: He's putting into effect basically a $1.7 billion fund to pay out to his supporters or people he claims were the victims of weaponization of the Justice Department during the Biden era.
3: CBS's Jim Crisula reports on a worsening Ebola outbreak in Africa.
10: An American doctor working in the Democratic Republic of Congo has contracted a rare Ebola variant with no approved vaccines. Deaths from the outbreak have surpassed 100 in two provinces in the African nation. There are more than 300 suspected Ebola cases.
3: President Trump says Ebola is confined right now to Africa. This is CBS News.
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3: 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CBS's Deborah Rodriguez explains.
16: Oh, baby, when you talk like that, you make a woman go mad.
17: A court in Spain has ordered the nation's tax authority to refund Shakira about $64 million that were collected in a dispute over her 2011 taxes. The court determined tax officials failed to prove the singer spent more than the time required to meet the legal threshold of 183 days for paying personal income tax in Spain. Deborah Rodriguez, CBS News.
3: The New York Times is suing the Defense Department for the second time in recent months over media access. The new lawsuit argues that a requirement that journalists be escorted while on Pentagon grounds violates the First Amendment. A Defense Department spokesperson says the Times lawsuit is merely an attempt to remove barriers to getting their hands on classified information. Jennifer Kuiper, CBS News.
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22: From the news desk at Northwest Iowa Now with the latest news from Northwest Iowa, I'm Anthony Gonzalez. No injuries have been reported in Sunday night's storm outbreak. Tornadoes and thunderstorms moved through the KICD broadcast area from southwest to northeast. Cherokee County Emergency Management Director Justin Pritz says the bulk of the damage, luckily, hit in rural areas.
23: Several farmsteads where outbuildings are, you know, in severe disrepair or unfortunately spread across fields. Thankfully, I have not observed residences or houses that have been completely damaged, some roofs and some shingles, but as far as, you know, being knocked over or you know, torn apart, I have not observed that.
24: Tornado or straight line wind?
23: You know, honestly, I think there was probably a combination of both. The last I knew for sure, we had four tornado sighting, touchdown sightings, and we had several funnel cloud sightings reported as well. I have not had a chance to compare our damage assessments with the National Weather Service to see if maybe some of those areas that we think might be straight line winds, you know, there was rotation observed there yet or not. We'll find that information out as we, you know, start submitting our assessments into those.
22: Cherokee County is still in a level one severe weather risk that runs later this afternoon and into the evening from 4 o'clock to 9 o'clock p.m. In Clay County, Emergency Management Director Eric Tiggs noted structural damage.
25: Multiple tornado warnings, multiple severe storms throughout the area, some rural buildings, some hog buildings damaged, things like that. The elevator in Greenville sustained some pretty good damage, and so we were out working on that.
22: Palo Alto Emergency Management Director Kayla Hagen says the county had widespread damage, something she says is uncommon for the area.
26: Rettinger got hit pretty good. A number of houses have some roof damage on it. A lot of sheds were taken off their foundations or kind of destroyed entirely. Tons of tree damage, big trees that were uprooted, trees that were on power lines. So they're still working on getting power restored there. the golf course took a significant hit there, a lot of trees down there. Ruthven, they had some significant tree damage as well, downed power lines. As of a couple hours ago, they were still had some places without power, but they were actively working trying to restore that. Curlew is currently without power, and I think Alliant is there to restore them now. Emmitsburg had significant tree damage, and power was out for a few hours there in Emmitsburg. Mallard, a few like agricultural outbuildings were taken down, destroyed, some machinery buildings, and all the way over to West Bend, there were some agricultural buildings down there as well.
22: And in Emmett County, Emergency Management Director Travis Sheridan says numerous farmsteads lost buildings or sustained damage.
0: Southwest of Wallingford, we had three tornadoes on the ground, and they were very weak just because of how fast the system was rolling through. And throughout the night, as the system rolled through, we got multiple videos in different locations of small tornadoes, such as the one that we've seen. Right now, we have a total of six that we believe that were on the ground in Emmett County. The winds were at, 75 mile an hour plus is what they have at the airport for the high winds. I know farmers are stating that they have higher winds on their personal stations that they have at their homes. We have some major tree damage throughout the city of Esterville. Groover was spared, but they have a few trees down. But Ringstead got hit pretty hard, and Armstrong has a structure that was damaged in high winds. All communities besides the city of Esterville were without power as a storm rolled through, but power was back up around midnight for all the communities. Esterville was partially without power. I know the city crews worked throughout the night, clearing the roads, getting transportation infrastructure back up, and getting the power back up to those areas that were down.
22: Sheridan asked residents of Emmett County to submit their individual damage reports on the EMS Facebook page or county government page. Buena Vista County Emergency Management Director Amy Barrett and Dixon County Emergency Management Director Mike Arrett says the bulk of damage in their communities was trees. Arrett says downed trees blocked some roads and bike path in Dixon County. No word yet on the damage assessment for Pocahontas County. A Northwest Iowa man received injuries in a Sunday evening accident in Southwest Minnesota. 20-year-old Garrett Schellenberg of Spirit Lake was traveling westbound on Highway 60 around 5:40 p.m. 74-year-old Sharon Mordorsky of Minneapolis was exiting a rest area onto the highway when the two vehicles collided. Mordorsky suffered serious injuries and was transported to a hospital in Mankato. Schellenberg and his passenger, 20-year-old Jeremiah Cash from Craig, Nebraska, was taken to the hospital in St. James with non-life-threatening injuries. Arnold's Park Amusement Park has one weekend under its belt before the official kickoff to tourist season. Manager John Posley says a new attraction got a lot of interest.
1: So we have the vertical bikes, it's called, and it's a great ride where you and a friend or a parent or a grandparent can get on a bike, and instead of going forward, you race up. And so it's going to be a lot of fun to be able to see people all summer racing on the vertical bikes. This came from a trade show we go to every November. It's called IAPA. It's down in Orlando, kind of the mecca of amusement parks. And the trade show, I've seen this there a couple of years, and it's replacing the Rollo plane, which kind of, it was at the end of its serviceable life, and we needed something that was the same footprint size, and this seemed to fit the bill. And it was just a lot of fun. We did it a couple times down there, and it's a great interactive way to do something different, and it's very visual. So you can watch people, you can watch the race, and there's even a timer at the top, so you can try and beat your own time in the future too.
22: There are three other new offerings already in place, including Bogey Super Bounce, a trampoline ride geared toward teenagers, as well as a fourth one scheduled to arrive in a few weeks.
1: We've got Spider Mountain for the kids, which is a climbing structure where you can slide down. And then coming soon will be a ride replacing the swings called the glider, where you lay down and go around in a circle. Junior go-karts are also making a return. They were not here last year when we switched to the electric carts, but we have junior go-karts. So for all the kids that missed driving last year, they can come back and drive again this year.
2: What is a junior go-kart?
1: It's just a little smaller, so younger kids can drive. So instead of just riding with mom and dad or grandma and grandpa, they can drive themselves.
22: Last summer, the most popular rides at Arnold's Park were the Legend Roller Coaster, the Log Flume, Bumper Cars, and the Bogey Drop, which was new for 2025. And first responders are wearing a special shirt around Spencer this week for National EMS Week. Audrey McIrvin tells us why.
20: National EMS Week is May 17th through May 23rd, and it was established to recognize the life-saving contributions of paramedics, EMTs, and first responders. This weekend on the Clay County Health Update, Chris Meyer, Director of Ambulance Services at Spencer Hospital, talked about National EMS Week.
2: Most often we're there at people's most stressful moments in their lives, but what people typically see are only a small part of what we do. 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
20: Spencer Hospital and the Ambulance Services also have a special t-shirt they'll be wearing during National EMS Week.
2: Last year, we tried something new in which the overall winner from our local schools, we get to place their drawing on a t-shirt to celebrate EMS Week. We have continued that this year because it was so successful. And this year, our overall winner is from Sacred Heart Schools. So please be on the lookout for a brand new t-shirt design this year.
20: 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You can hear the full conversation with Chris Meyer under the podcast tab at northwestiowanow.com and find the Clay County Health Update. I'm Audrey McIrvin.
22: 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I'm Anthony Gonzalez.
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22: 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A memorial service for 66-year-old Stephen Turnquist of Spirit Lake. That will be held at 6 o'clock p.m. on Monday at Robinson Funeral Home in Spirit Lake. Visitation will be held from 4 to 6 o'clock p.m. on Monday at the home. Robinson Funeral Home in Spirit Lake is in charge of arrangements for 66-year-old Stephen Turnquist of Spirit Lake. Graveside services for 96-year-old Ethel B. Dirks of Plankinton, South Dakota, formerly of Alta. That will be Wednesday, May 20th at 11 o'clock a.m. at the Woodlawn Cemetery in Alta. Fratsky and Jensen Funeral Home in Alta are in charge of arrangements for 96-year-old Ethel B. Dirks of Plankinton, South Dakota, formerly of Alta. A massive Christian burial for 79-year-old Michael Kennecke of Spirit Lake. That will be held at 10:30 a.m. on Thursday at St. Mary's Catholic Church in Spirit Lake. A rosary will be recited at 9:30 a.m. on Thursday at the church, followed by a visitation up until the time of service at the church. Burial will take place in the St. Margaret's Cemetery in Spirit Lake. Robinson Funeral Home in Spirit Lake are in charge of arrangements for 79-year-old Michael Kennecke of Spirit Lake. And that concludes your local area funeral announcements. For full announcements, you can visit our station websites at bigcountry1077.com and northwestiowanow.com.
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9: I'm Dan Loney with Your Money Now. Mixed results for Wall Street today. The Dow was up 160 points, ending the day at 49,686. NASDAQ was off 134, S&P 500 down 5. The proxy fight over Lululemon between the company and its founder, Chip Wilson, has added another layer.
10: Early this afternoon, a front was sitting across southern Nebraska into southern Iowa. This boundary is not expected to move very far north, which should keep the higher wind and tornado threat to our southeast. However, some hail-producing storms are still possible, mainly in northwest Iowa. These storms would form above the cloud layer and could produce hail. The best chance for these storms look to be between 5 and 9 p.m. After this system moves through tonight, conditions then turn dry and cooler for Tuesday and again Wednesday. The main concern for these days will be the chance for frost or freezing temperatures, especially north of Interstate 90 as high pressure settles in. A weak system moves through Wednesday, but it should mainly just bring clouds. The next best chance for showers and storms arrive Thursday night into Friday night. Severe weather looks limited at this time. After that system moves out, a warming trend is expected. Temperatures should be in the 70s by the weekend, with a better chance for warming into the 80s by Sunday. Your KICD Live Doppler forecast. Tonight, showers and thunderstorms before 1, then a chance of showers. Some storms could produce heavy rainfall, lows around 44, breezy northerly winds at 10 to 20. Gusting as high as 30 miles per hour. Chance of precipitation is 100%, and new rainfall amounts between 3/4 and 1 inch possible. Tomorrow will be overcast, then becoming mostly sunny, highs near 57. Breezy with a northwesterly wind at 15 to 20, gusting as high as 30 miles per hour. Tomorrow night, patchy frost after 5. Otherwise, mostly clear, lows around 35. North northwesterly wind at 10 to 15, becoming light. Wednesday, patchy frost before 7, otherwise increasing clouds, highs near 61. Northerly winds around 5 miles per hour, becoming easterly in the afternoon. Wednesday night, mostly cloudy, lows around 41. East, southeasterly winds around 5 miles per hour. Thursday, mostly cloudy, highs near 61. Thursday night, a 40% chance of showers, mostly cloudy, lows around 43. Friday, a chance of showers, then showers likely and possibly a thunderstorm after 1. Mostly cloudy, highs near 63. Chance of precipitation 60%. Friday night, a chance of showers and thunderstorms. Mostly cloudy, lows around 44. Chance of precipitation is 40%. Saturday, partly sunny, highs near 71. And Saturday night, mostly cloudy, lows around 49. Yesterday, recap, your high was 81 with a low of 58. We also received 0.98 inches of rain, just under 1 inch between 7 and 10 o'clock yesterday. today. As for today, your record temperature is 102 set in 1934 and 31 in 1915. Your sunset this evening 8:40, while your sunrise tomorrow morning will be at 5:53. Your 4-inch soil temperature sits at 60 degrees. Your daytime high today is 59 at 3:37, and your low not far off your high, 55 at 9:10. And of course, that is unofficial. We're expecting lows of 52 ahead of midnight. Currently here in Spencer, we're right in between. We're at 57 degrees. Closing up your market prices, July corn is up 21 and a quarter at 477. September corn up 19 and a quarter at 482 and a quarter. And new crop December corn closes up 17 at 498. Soybeans for July up 36 at 1213. August soybeans up 34 and a half at 1211. And September soybeans up 32 and a half at 1195 and a quarter. Chicago wheat for July closes up 28 and three quarters at 664 and a half. Soybean meal for July up a quarter at 334 and three quarters. Live cattle for June down 52 at 253.37. August down 77 at 247.15. October down 92 at 238.95. Feeder cattle for May up 12 at 368.80. August down 260 at 358.85. Lean hogs for June down 22 at 98.52, while July is down 60 at 102.75. And that is a look at your closing market prices here on KICD.
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13: Radio Iowa Sports, good morning. I'm Tim Fisher. We'll start with college baseball, where the Iowa Hawkeyes now turn their attention to the Big Ten tournament getting underway tomorrow in Omaha. The Hawkeyes coming off a 3-game series sweep of Purdue at Principal Park in their final regular season series of the season. The Hawkeyes, the 8 seed, they'll take on 9-seeded Illinois in the double elimination bracket tomorrow at 1 o'clock. To minor league baseball, where it stays off today after finishing up series yesterday. In AAA, the Iowa Cubs were swept at Nashville, falling in the series finale yesterday 4-3. The iCubs tomorrow start a series at home hosting Memphis. In Class A, the Quad City River Bandits fell yesterday at Lansing by the final count of 8-2. The Cedar Rapids Colonels dropped their series finale with Fort Wayne yesterday 11-8. To the WNBA, where Caitlin Clark's record-setting double-double of 21 points and 11 assists lead the Indiana Fever to an 89-78 victory over Seattle. To college football, where Iowa State tight end Keaton Roskopf said the naming of Jimmy Rogers after Matt Campbell took the Penn State job helped solidify his decision to remain with the Cyclones. The former Linmar standout appeared in 12 games last season, used mainly as a blocking tight end, and he's enjoyed working with new offensive coordinator Tyler Roll and tight ends coach Seth Hessness during spring drills.
14: And they kind of bring like an intensity that I appreciate, and those are both guys that I'm willing to fight for, and it helps me kind of push my limits and find a way to keep pushing no matter what the scenario is. And when you're in the trenches, it gets hard. So having guys with that level of energy and support of you, it really makes it easy.
13: The Cyclones will start summer workouts returning to campus at the end of the month. I'm Tim Fisher, Radio Iowa Sports.
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16: 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San Diego police who responded to an active shooter call at the Islamic Center of San Diego in Claremont now say on social media that the threat has been neutralized. This man is in the area.
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19: There are reportedly about 5,000 members who use this facility. It's large. It is a prayer facility. There are some gathering spaces there. There are multiple different facilities inside the complex. There's also a full-time Islamic school.
16: CBS News Special Report, I'm Jennifer Kuiper.
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0: Markley, Van Camp, and Robbins Show. Jamie Markley, David Van Camp, Scott Robbins. News update, David Van Camp.
1: I can't believe it. I think the temperature of hell just got lowered a few degrees because J.B. Pritzker said something I agree with. The idiot
0: what?
1: Democrat
0: no,
1: governor
0: no,
1: of
0: no,
1: Illinois.
0: No.
1: I know. And I don't think I'm going to be alone here.
0: Hmm.
1: So you know how the Chicago Bears, it looks like they're going to be moving across the border into Indiana or into the, or at least out of the city of Chicago.
2: Yes.
1: If not a Chicago suburb, then it'll be in Indiana, which is also a Chicago suburb in that.
0: Yeah, it'd be portion. Arlington Heights or yeah. It'll be in Gary or whatever.
1: So at the last minute, you know, Brandon Johnson is out there trying to say, well, we're working around the clock, blah, blah, blah. Illinois Governor J.B. Pritzker asked about that.
0: Mm-hmm.
1: There is not a lot of love lost between those gentlemen, apparently. Here we go. Oh.
3: I know that the mayor has no plan. He has come up with no plan at all about how the Bears would end up in the city of Chicago. So that's problematic. I'd love them to be in the city, but we're 3 years in now, and he still has no plan. And in fact, this is kind of typical. The mayor has shown up every spring at the end of session to pronounce what he would like to see happen. And as you know, the budget gets put together starting in November. I present my budget, well, really we start at the beginning of a fiscal year, but about in November, you know, we're in the details of the budget. I present that budget to the legislature in February. So that seems like a good time period to come talk to the governor's office. Then there's February to May. There's all that time to come talk to the legislature, which has my budget in hand, or the governor's office. Again, we've seen almost nothing out of the mayoral administration here on that subject or really any other. And so to show up in May and have a bunch of demands seems like late in the game, and it's unfortunate that's happened most years.
0: Whoa! Man, that's scorching hot right there. Yeah. He's a do-nothing mayor, apparently, according to J.B. Pritzker.
4: Which has been fine and dandy, but yeah. All of a sudden, it's starting to affect me.
1: Yes, all of a sudden.
4: And perceptions of me.
0: Oh, yeah, well, he's for himself, yes.
4: Yes.
1: All of a sudden, you're dragging me down, and I'm not letting you do that.
4: Right. I don't give a flip about Chicago or anything in Illinois, but you're dragging me down, and I have presidential aspirations.
0: Yeah, he's going to be the governor that lost the Bears.
4: Yeah.
0: That didn't help you in Chicago.
4: No. Nope. Speaking of Chicago, have you seen this thing that's gone viral? This black woman, she's 63 at the Cook County consent calendar meeting, and she's talking about all of these people getting up there talking about how it's hard for black people to vote, and she starts mocking them.
1: Oh, gosh.
4: Oh, roll it. Roll it. This is something. I don't know about cussing. I think it's okay.
5: It's not in danger, and you know it's not. And you know it's not. I'm 63 years old. I've been voting since I was 18. I have never had a problem voting. Now, that may apply to my mother and father. It applies to my grandparents. Surely it does. And in fact, because it does, every single person in this room, including that Jewish lady that just got up and talked, need to really be thanking us. Really need to be thanking us for getting y'all the right to vote, for getting y'all the right to be here, instead of sitting up here manipulating the Voting Rights Act like something's getting ready to happen to our right to vote, when you know that's not true. So now you all going to drag black people in here, definitely some senior citizens, and going to have them come up here and talk about how they scared to vote. How this messed up the right to vote. Women need to vote. All that junk. When you know it's not true. Just like you sit up here and make like black people can't get IDs. Us requiring IDs to vote. It's going to stop black people from voting.
4: I got to tell you, the reason I'm laughing is I can see the video, and I know you guys can't.
0: Yeah, no.
4: Her facial expressions as she's doing the mocking. Yang, yang, yang. It's hysterical, dude.
5: My black people ain't got IDs.
4: She's looking at him with disdain.
5: You all get more and more ridiculous. But you can't, in this room full of these black people, talk about that federal case that just got filed Monday. That's talking about how you all are stealing property at Cook County sales. Oh. Where the black people in here? Raise your hand that if they told you to come in here to talk about how your property got stolen. Where you at? Huh? Because we got commissioners in here that know for a fact it's happening. Catskill, you know it's happening. Lori, you know it's happening. Oh. Michael Scott, you know it's happening.
4: Name them.
5: Williams, come on, you give up cases for the county. You know it's happening.
4: Boy, oh boy. See, when they go scorched earth like that, that's always fun.
1: It is.
4: That's happened in Chicago a number of times. Mm-hmm. People very upset with the way it's run.
0: That's unbelievable.
4: Yeah.
0: I just heard two unbelievable audio clips. I just heard two.
4: Well, dude,
0: this show is must listen, folks. It's must listen. You're not going to hear that anywhere. Not back to back. I'll tell you that right now.
4: When the ship is going down, at some point in time.
0: Oh, the rats scatter.
4: Well, yes, and everybody's trying to save themselves in some sort of way, and some people just get fed up to where you're going to go out and just start speaking the truth.
0: Yeah, I like the
4: That's
0: way
4: happens.
0: Pritzker, though, is now framing it as Brandon Johnson's a load. When he's had, what, 3 years to figure that one out? If not more?
4: Yeah. It's never been, again, man, it's never been a thing.
0: They were buddy-buddy there for a while.
4: Oh, yeah. But now it's affecting me.
1: Yeah.
4: Yeah. Are you ready for your big three?
0: Gosh, dang, those were good.
2: Are you ready? One, two, it's the three most important news stories of the day.
6: I hit the trifecta.
2: Well, at least according to Scott Robbins. It's the trifecta on the Markley, Van Camp, and Robbins Show.
4: Every day about this time, Scott Robbins' top three stories helped by his hero.
7: I'm Casey Kasem.
0: All right, Casey. Going to watch the NBA Finals tonight?
4: I don't think the finals are on tonight.
0: Or not, yeah. I mean, the, whatever they call it now, the semifinals?
4: Conference finals.
0: Conference finals? Okay, I don't know what.
4: Yeah.
0: I got the wrong verbiage there.
7: Give it up.
0: Okay, ring me up. All right.
7: I'm ready.
0: Okay, good.
1: By the way, I just want to say, Case, thank you so much. My daughter is just learning how to ride a bike without training wheels, and you were really good and patient with her yesterday. That was just really special.
7: Thank you.
1: Yeah.
0: What a bomb.
1: I didn't know how fast you could run. That dude is a sprinter.
0: Yeah. Yeah, well, at least you showed up at one of our houses.
7: It's really been an honor for me.
0: You come to mind.
1: Really nice. Yeah, I was nervous about it, and easy. He was really just an old pro. All right, number three.
0: Next weekend.
1: Yeah. No, number three. Americans can own a piece of the Statue of Liberty.
0: Yeah, what a better way to celebrate America's 250th birthday than owning a piece of Lady Liberty. Americans now own a piece of history thanks to something called Alchemist Mint, a precious metals operation. They announced last week that they're making limited edition coins named Lady Liberty Enlightening the World, made of copper that was actually removed from the Statue of Liberty during its 1984 to 86 restoration. Now, as a collector, a novice collector, I would love to have one of these. I don't want to pay $250 for it, though, which is the going rate.
4: Wow.
0: And I don't know how many they're going to mint, but probably a lot. And if they mint a lot, then that will devalue it, of course. And maybe your great-great-great-great-great-great-grandchildren will come across it somewhere and be able to cash in.
4: You ever go up in the Statue of Liberty?
0: I did not. You know why? I'll tell you why. I went to New York. I went to New York with my daughter.
4: Mm-hmm.
0: And so we went out to Staten Island, and we were going to go on the Statue of Liberty. So we get there, and there's this police presence there. It's huge.
4: Mm-hmm.
0: And they won't let people by. A guy had gotten up in it and was threatening to shoot people.
4: Whoa.
0: So they cancel everything. I mean, it was done. So I never got a chance to go up, but I wanted to.
4: That's too
0: bad.
4: Did
0: you?
4: Yeah.
0: I'd like to. Was it worth it?
4: Yes.
0: Okay. David, you been up there?
1: I've been up there once, yeah.
0: Okay.
1: I don't.
4: Would you say, David, it's like it was cool to do it once. Maybe it wasn't quite as cool as you thought it was going to be, but you were still kind of glad you did it? I think that's the way I would put it.
0: Yeah, we could do a whole show on stuff that you think is going to be cooler than it is.
1: My memory is tainted by the fact that I really had to pee the entire time.
4: Oh, that'll do it.
1: Yeah.
0: You wanted to pee off of Liberty?
1: It's like hallowed ground, man.
4: What is wrong with you?
7: Now, on with the countdown.
4: Scott Robbins, trifecta, top three of the day, up to number
7: two.
1: Number two, yeah, New York is brutal for nervous bladders. Number two, a female NASCAR driver quits mid-race.
0: Yeah, Natalie Decker. You guys heard of her? You know who she is?
4: No.
0: She was in the truck race Friday at Dover. After just 81 laps, NASCAR black flagged her for being too slow. That was the second time this year she's been black flagged for being too slow. That's impressive. The rest of the story is she rage quit. She got mad because she was too slow, and she was blaming the people in the pit and the crew because it was too slow.
7: Can't slow down.
0: And just pulled off the track and just went home.
4: Man.
0: 81 laps in.
1: Would have been cooler if she just drove the truck off the track altogether and then just
0: drove
1: it home.
0: That would have been cooler.
4: Yeah.
0: You know, yeah, because that's historical if that happens. Yeah. That's never happened. But
7: she
0: anyway,
7: threw a fit.
0: She did. She said, I'm a blanking failure. There's so many things I want to say. I'm probably going to blanking be suspended for what I just did. But anyway. And the owner of the car said, hey, you got to knock it off. You got sponsors on the side of the truck that sponsor you.
4: Yes, you're supposed to be racing. Doing this. You can't be slowing
7: down. She's so unusual.
4: Yeah, I agree. Yes.
7: And the countdown continues.
0: I never heard of a black flag for going too slow. I don't know anything about it. I guess I don't know anything about it.
1: It's dangerous. Yeah, you can't.
0: Oh, very dangerous. Yeah. We should do that on the interstates.
7: And the countdown continues.
0: Just, you know, if you're not doing at least a speed limit, we're going to stop you and give you a ticket.
4: Well, and if you're in the fast lane in some places, if you're going too slow, you do get a ticket.
0: Yeah, but it's, yeah.
4: Sky Robbins trifecta, top three of the day.
7: And finally, one.
1: Number one, West Virginia is going after Virginia jobs.
0: Yeah, Virginia business owners are looking out for the greener grass on the other side. And the West Virginia governor, Patrick Morrissey, said, hey, we're going to launch a campaign. We're going to try to lure as much business as we can back to us. Says the shift toward higher taxes, new regulations, is triggering an interstate economic brawl. The West Virginia governor said, I'm going to move in, I'm going to be aggressive about it, and I'm going to take as many jobs as I possibly can because of the tax situation that's currently going on and the stupidity of the affordability agenda that's been put into place by Abigail Spanberger. Anytime these guys do anything called affordability something, it's bad.
4: Yes.
0: It's always going to be bad. And I've talked about this till I'm blue in the face. States like Illinois, for instance. You have Iowa. You have bordering states that are Indiana that are saying, hey, come over here.
4: Oh, yeah.
0: The tax rate is much, much lower here. And of course, Texas, I don't know if you guys can handle any more business in Texas. Holy cow.
7: A purely American institution.
0: But anyway, I don't blame these guys for doing it. And as a matter of fact, it's a smart thing to do because a lot of businesses will take off. They're not in the business to lose money and give more money to the state. It's not how it works.
7: Nope.
0: Spanberger, you dope.
7: And there you have it.
4: The Scott Robbins trifecta, top three of the day. Well done.
0: Affordability agenda.
4: Yes. Of course. Mm-hmm. Okay. David has another news update to get to. And man, oh man, you won't believe what this woman in Arizona was selling for Nimrods in the News. Coming up.

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0: The Markley Van Camp and Robin Show. 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
0: News update, David Van Camp.

0: Right, because they parachuted out of them.
1: Yeah.
0: But, I mean, wow. They tangle, and the next thing you know, you see them just both go straight down, and then the explosion, and then luckily you see the four canopies as they parachuted out of it.
2: I saw a guy in one of those old World War II planes go up, and the engine stopped, stalled, and you thought he was stalling on purpose.
0: Yeah.
2: Boom. Crashed. End of show.
0: Yeah. Oh, gosh.
1: Well, I saw somebody who's an Air Force combat pilot who's knowing that everybody had made it safely to the ground was going to make a joke and said, because you can see them all parachuting and they look, at least from a distance, relatively close. He goes, could you imagine the number of swear words that were invented in the middle of that descent yelling at each other?
0: Oh, yeah.
1: Hey, what you was can't. That?
0: Exactly. You know? Yeah.
2: It's supposed to go right.
0: Well, being in radio and media, during different air shows, you'd have a chance to either go up, you know, with the Blue Angels or the Thunderbirds or whatever, if you've ever done it. And they will kill the engine, and you're just free-falling like crazy, and they go right back on. They know what they're doing, but they can make you throw up anytime they want to.
2: Oh, yeah.
0: Like, how much do you think you can take? And then it's that, you know, just seeing how much you really can take. As it turns out, we were all pretty much weak.
2: Yeah. Oh, yeah. I did it once. One and done, baby.
0: Oh, I'd do it again.
2: No, you go right ahead.
0: We got to get the Nimrods. Here we go.
3: When the going gets tough.
4: Damn it, this is too hard.
3: The dumb get dumber.
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6: I love the poorly educated.
0: All right. Nimrods in the News. We go to Tucson, Arizona. This is the story of Christina Eileen Gonzalez. She's 44. She's going to be behind bars for a while. For at least 14 years, because she ran a criminal enterprise selling cocaine, methamphetamine, firearms, and Bouncing Betty landmines.
2: What? Woo!
0: Yes. Landmines.
2: One-stop shopping.
0: No kidding. Unleashing a lethal 360-degree spray of shrapnel across distances. That's frightening, and that's Nimrod's in the News.
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10: Smile, buddy.
9: Come on, smile. Oh, honey, he's still not smiling.
10: Maybe he's not a smiler.
9: Yeah, maybe he's just not a happy baby.
10: Maybe he's just being a boy. You know how boys are.
9: 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Oh, poor baby, I think his gums hurt.
10: Maybe he's just tired.
9: 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He didn't eat that much.
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1: This three-series homestand reaches the final stretch as tonight your Minnesota Twins welcome the Houston Astros to the Twin Cities. Hello and welcome to the Menards pregame lineup card. I'm John Vitas. Chris and Danny will join me to preview the matchup in just a minute. It's a little brisk, a little damp here for first pitch, but we are headed for an on-time start of 6:40, despite a chance of rain in the forecast a little bit later on tonight. The Astros are a team trying to avoid what appears to be a closing window of postseason success. Their 8-year streak of reaching the postseason came to an end last year, but they still had a winning record at 87-75. But this year has been rough. They're just 19-29 right now, primarily due to having 14 different players on the injured list. That includes their ace Hunter Brown and former Twin Carlos Correa. They also had to place Jose Altuve on the injured list today, so we won't see him in this series, but they do get their excellent shortstop back, Jeremy Peña. The Twins, meanwhile, can make this a winning homestand if they take this series. Let's look at how this weekend series ended in our Twins Rewind. Minnesota was looking to salvage the finale after a pair of one-run losses, and they came out with a nice approach against Brewers call-up Robert Gasser. Cody Clemens doubled in Austin Martin in the first to give the Twins the lead. Milwaukee evened the score with a Sal Frelick double against Bailey Ober in the second. But in the home half of the third, Ryan Jeffers singled up the middle to start the inning. The next man up was Cody Clemens, who ripped a double into the left field corner. The relay throw home skipped all the way into the Twins' dugout. Clemens was awarded two bases on the backside of the play, and the Twins took a 3-1 lead. The Brew Crew tripped away with runs in the fourth and fifth, which tied the game. But then Ryan Jeffers came up with a big swing in the bottom of the fifth.
2: Jeffers crushes into left field. Back to the track, to the wall. Out of here! Jeffers gives the Twins a 4-3 lead. His seventh homer of the year.
1: A solo shot into the stands in left, and the Twins were back in front. Both managers mixed and matched their way through scoreless frames in the sixth and seventh using multiple bullpen arms. The Twins broke through, though, against Jake Woodford in the eighth. Luke Keyshaw led off the inning with a triple that Jackson Churio made a diving attempt on. The next man up was Victor Caratini, who lifted a sac fly to left. Keyshaw scored to give the Twins an insurance run. But they would need it because the Brewers put two men on with two outs in the ninth against Luis Garcia. Jake Bowers pulled a base hit into right to cut the margin to 5-4, but with the tying run at third, Garcia bared down, getting Sal Frelick to pop out to Caratini, and the Twins hung on for a 5-4 win. After the game yesterday, Derek Shelton announced the Twins' uncertain pitching plans for today. He announced that left-hander Kendry Rojas would be making his first Major League start. Rojas has a 2.45 ERA through three relief outings, but has walked 8 in 7 1/3. He's thrown as many as 60 pitches in a game, so he could be good for 3 or 4 tonight, depending on how things unfold. He's taking the rotation spot of Simeon Woods Richardson, who is likely to pitch at some point behind Rojas tonight. The Astros are going with Japanese rookie Tatsuya Ima. Ima has had a rocky season, to say the least, after signing a 3-year, $54 million contract this winter. His ERA sits at 9.24 through just four outings, giving up 6 runs over 4 innings his last time out against Seattle. He's had an IL stint with a, quote, arm fatigue. He's mentioned that he's had a hard time adjusting to the American culture and style of play, and he's tinkering with his pitch mix. In his last game, he threw only 2 pitch types, 30 sliders and 50 sinkers, a pitch he had never thrown before in the big league. Well, as we get ready to start this one, let's bring in the man who will be calling the game tonight as we are at the park courtesy of Treasure Island Resort and Casino. I'm joined by Chris Atterbury and Dan Gladden here in the booth. And, guys, let's start with Ima. Ima,
3: no,
1: help me out,
3: you're
1: Chris.
3: You're killing me here. M.I.
1: M.I. We've heard a few different pronunciations throughout the day. That's what we're going to go with.
3: 12 different pronunciations throughout the day. M.I. Danny's had it from the start.
1: Well, he has been struggling to get deep in the game, so hopefully you guys only have to worry about the name for a couple of innings tonight. But, Danny, this Twins lineup has to deal with him and his evolving pitch mix and the erratic nature with what we've seen. What do the Twins need to do to make sure they take advantage of how much he's been struggling?
4: I'm sure that they looked at probably a lot of video of this guy with his release point and the action on his ball. They're just going to have to wait him out here a little bit and feel comfortable. They have a game plan. It's just a matter of them sticking with it and executing it.
3: He's a little different, your typical Japanese pitcher that we see, and you saw kind of the style of pitching that, that Japan is known for when you played over there, Danny. A lot of splitters, more over the top. MI comes from a low three-quarter slot, and he throws kind of a backup slider. They call it a gyro slider. They call it a Vulcan changeup. But as you mentioned, with the help of some of his teammates here with the Astros, he's changed his fastball to more of a sinker-type action, a lot of arm side run from that funky arm angle, and the Twins will just have to kind of play it out first time they get a look at it.
4: You know, and that probably explains maybe the adjustment that he's making here, and that is you come over here from playing over in Japan, and it's a new brand of baseball over here, and they're trying to find out what works for him, spin rate, arm action, what his pitch count, what it will work against the big league hitters.
1: On the other side, Twins making a change to their rotation. Simeon Woods-Richardson moves into a bullpen role. Do you guys feel like the flexibility of allowing Rojas to either go deep if he's doing well or go to Sim early if Rojas is struggling, is that an advantage for the Twins to maybe be a little more flexible tonight?
4: Well, I'm not sure if it's an advantage, but I think that they're going to play this out. They're going to watch. I know that Rojas is definitely going to be on somewhat of a pitch count. What that number is, they're not going to, you know, exploit it way out there. So, yes, does Sims come into play? Does Rojas get into the fourth inning and pass maybe the opportunity for Sim and hand it off to another somebody else in the bullpen? Twins get a lead. I think the score has a lot to do with it as well.
3: I think it's more, I just want to see, forget about Simeon for a second, just see what Rojas looks like as a starter against a really good offense. This is a team that's third in the American League in runs, second in doubles, third in home runs. They don't strike out. They don't walk, they don't run, but they hit the ball all over the place, and he's going to have a couple of lefties in particular to tangle with, and Yordan Alvarez, one of the best hitters in the league, and then Braden Shoemake. And then from there, you just play it out and try to win the game. And if that means that Simeon's a part of your best path to do that, then great. I am excited at some point to see what Sim can find in the bullpen maybe to get him back on track, whether that's tonight or down the road. I think you just hand the ball to Rojas, and then you just go try to win the ballgame.
1: Yeah, it should be fun to watch. Could unfold a few different ways. We're looking forward to it. Guys, we appreciate it. We'll catch up with you here for First Pitch. We've been at the park thanks to Treasure Island Resort and Casino, the exclusive casino partner of the Minnesota Twins. 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There aren't many hitters around the league more intimidating than the Astros' Yordan Alvarez. He's been a rare constant for this Astros team, and Derek Shelton explains why he's so difficult to match up against.
5: He's one of the rare breeds of players in the game today that doesn't matter right, doesn't matter left, doesn't matter fastball, doesn't matter breaking ball. He hits everything. He's one of the most complete hitters in the game. He's a hitter that we don't talk about enough as being one of the most complete hitters in the game. I think there's a combination of two things. Number one, not going outside the zone. He makes you throw strikes, and he does not miss pitches. I mean, it's as close to, you know, the David Ortiz of 10 years ago, 12 years ago, that, you know, he has the ability to impact the ball from both sides.
1: Career OPS of 968 for Alvarez, absolutely unbelievable, and he can still play some left field to give the Astros some options. We'll feature another prominent hitter in this series a little bit later in the show. It's a Twins hitter who is putting together some numbers that may blow your mind. It's an unpacked Monday, which means you get to hear a Twins player open a pack of baseball cards live. But next, it's Chris and Shelty here on your home for Twins baseball.
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1: We are live on the Menards pregame lineup card. Twins and Astros getting their three-game series kicked off tonight. For a preview of this series, here's Chris Atterbury and Derek Shelton.
3: We're here with Derek Shelton. Twins kick off a series with the visiting Houston Astros, and we start with the fact that Byron not in your starting lineup, but as we speak, he is going through his workouts again on the field. So is this another case of you'll probably have more information a little bit later on prior to game time as to his availability?
5: Yeah, I think I'll have a better idea as we get closer. Like, I think, like as you pointed out right there, Chris, he's out on the field right now, going through running, going through defensive stuff. He hit yesterday. All signs are trending in the right direction.
3: Yeah, had a big smile on his face too, which is always a good sign. As for tonight's ball game, I want to start with their pitcher, Tatsuya Imai, and I'll probably mispronounce that, and I apologize in advance. He is not your typical Japanese professional pitcher who comes over to the United States. It's not a heavy splitter repertoire. It's a low three-quarter delivery. A little different look for your guys.
5: Yeah, it's a little bit different look than I think the traditional players or pitchers that have come over from Japan, because usually those guys are heavy fastball, you know, vert up and throw the split off it. He's more of a slinger type and has the velocity in the low to mid 90s and executes other pitches. It's interesting when you've never seen a guy before, and you know we're going to have to go out and get a look at him early.
3: I'm always curious when you're facing a guy that nobody's ever faced before. The first time through the lineup, everybody's up on that rail kind of learning as much as they possibly can, and then the adjustments coming the second time through. Is that kind of how you see it too?
5: Yeah, that's 100%. You'll probably see a lot of conversations that are happening, even from guys that made outs, that will come back and talk to the guy on deck of like what the action is. There's really no better way to do it than actually seeing it in the box, and then the second best way is, you know, talking to someone that has seen him the previous at bat or the previous inning. So there'll probably be a lot of conversations amongst our group within each other of like what the action of the pitches is.
3: You're sparking a tangent for me here. With all the technology we have now and the traject, and you can see all the different spin and you can replicate stuff, is there truly still no better substitute than actually having a big league hitter standing 60 feet, 6 inches away?
5: No. I mean, that's the greatest thing. When you're using your own eyes or you're using one of your teammates' eyes, the traject is probably as close drill-wise as we can get, because you are simulating the actual pitcher's delivery and the action of the pitches, but there's nothing that takes away from actually being in the box.
3: Your pitcher today, Kendry Rojas, we've seen him a couple of times now, and it's been a high wire act. The stuff is absolutely there. Three pitches, they all look the same coming out. He had been a little wild at time, but he seems to be a pretty even-keeled guy. When you told him he was starting, what was his reaction?
5: He was excited. I just said, the same like I did with Morris earlier this year. I said, you ever started a major league game? And he's like, nope. And I said, do you want to? And he said, yep. and then, you know, he's excited about it. And we just told him to go out and, you know, get out.
3: When Simeon was informed he wasn't going to start, how did he take that? And is he ready to get to work and figure out how to get back on track?
5: Yeah, he's working really hard to get back on track and be the guy that I think we've seen previously here that has been a really effective major major league pitcher. And, you know, he took it and understood, and, you know, we'll kind of go from there.
3: As far as the overall matchup, here's a team in Houston that's been scoring a ton of runs, and they've been struggling to pitch. That's turning a little bit right now. When you look at their club, what is the first thing that jumps out at you from the scouting report?
5: Well, the first thing that jumps out at me is Yordan Alvarez. I think he jumps out at everybody. You know, they get Pena back tonight, and like you pointed out, I mean, this is a team that does score runs. They've had some issues on the mound. They are cleaning that up. This is a better team than their record kind of indicates.
3: Should be a fun challenge. That's Derek Shelton. We'll send it back to the studio.
1: Yeah, Jeremy Pena in the leadoff spot tonight for Houston, his first major league action since April 11th. The return of Unpacked with one of the Twins' card kings is next here on your home for Twins baseball.
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1: This is the Menards pregame lineup card as we get ready for Twins and Astros. It's been a couple of weeks since the Twins have played on a Monday, so let us reintroduce you to a segment we are calling Unpacked. A current Twin rips into a pack of cards and shares immediate thoughts and reactions about the players he pulls. This week's guest is probably the biggest card collector on the team, Justin Topa. And for Topa, collecting cards has more of a nostalgic meaning.
31: We grew up collecting. My dad was a big collector when he was a kid, so when I was a kid going through his cards, we had a minor league team in my hometown in Binghamton, New York, so I'd kind of go through his cards and, you know, whether it be a coach that was that used to play, so I'd, you know, try to find the card, go get it autographed during batting practice or something. But yeah, so it's kind of started the kick of collecting cards. All right, what do we got here? Start at the front. I mean, Aaron Judge. That's a pretty good one to pull first off. Kerry Carpenter, Dylan Cruz. I think he debuted last year, the year before maybe. Dodger duo. You got Yamamoto and Ohtani. This is a MVP-type pack here so far. Dean Kramer with the Orioles. I don't know Dean. A lot of guys that play with Dean, I know. Ben Lively with Cleveland. Luke Rayleigh, as a former Mariner, we never crossed paths, but he was in Tampa. I think I played against him, if I remember correctly. Jeremiah Jackson, Peyton Toole rookie, Jack Caglione rookie. That's a pretty good one. One of the better rookies, I think, probably in the set. Jose Altuve, a lot of battles with him. Seattle, Houston. Great guy to play against. And then Yordan Alvarez, another Astro. Insert. I don't even know. Like I said, I haven't opened any of this yet. Stars of the MLB, Yordan Alvarez. So good little pack. A lot of big names, but no Twins, unfortunately.
1: Those couple of Astros that the pack finished with are just 1-for-4 versus Topa, and something that Justin hopes to replicate in this series. Justin mentioned no Twins in his pack and no cards of himself either, which Topa has had competition in seeking out.
31: When my card came out, I was like, all right, I'm going to try and get every variation of this card. And so I'm scouring eBay and different auction sites and stuff like that, and making bids on cards. I'm like, geez, these are kind of going for a lot of money. And then my dad would call me 20 minutes after the auction ended and be like, yeah, I lost out on this card. I was like, Dad, I was bidding on that same card. So we were like bidding each other up. Not knowing, but so now we've figured it out. All right, if we're gonna bid on something, let's check in with the other one so we're not outbidding each other.
1: Yeah, pretty great that his dad is his biggest fan. Outside of a card of himself, Topa shares the best cards that he has in their collection.
31: I have a couple. One from my dad's collection that has kind of just stayed in the collection that will never leave is a 1953 Satchel Paige. So that one we got graded a couple years ago. And then one that I have that I've kind of really liked in my personal collection, I was a big Derek Jeter fan growing up, so I have his like signed rookie card. I have one of those at the house. So yeah, those two are, Jeter being my guy growing up, and then just the Satchel Paige is a pretty cool card to have hanging around.
1: That is a great card to have in a collection with rated 73 Satchel Paige cards going anywhere from $500 to $750 right now. Thank you to Justin Topa for sharing his hobby with us and allowing to open a pack with him. Coming up next, we are diving into the early success for Ryan Jeffers at the plate in 2026. This is your home for Twins baseball.
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4: Hi, this is Mick Abel. What's your biggest irrational fear? I can't stand the idea of being plopped into the middle of the ocean. That just sounds like the scariest thing in the world. What was your first welcome to the show moment? I gave up back-to-back-to-back home runs against the Mets. It was Lindor, Soto, and Nimmo. That was a don't throw fastballs and fastball counts moment. Would you rather sit in the window or the aisle seat? I'd rather sit in the window just so I can kind of look outside. I'm not the biggest fan of flying, so the more I look outside and the more I see everything out there, I'm like, all right, this calms me down. What is my go-to cheat meal? 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This has been Mick Abel.
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1: John Vitas with you live on the Menards pregame lineup card. 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Ryan Jeffers hit another home run as part of a multi-hit performance yesterday, and he's turning into one of the best bats in the league that people aren't talking about. So let's talk about him. A simple way to understand Ryan's evolution as a hitter is to look at his last two seasons as part of a Venn diagram. The 2024 season was defined by power, as Jeffers hit a career-high 21 home runs. The 2025 season was defined by on-base ability, with Ryan shattering his career-high with a 16% walk rate. Ryan explains that his goal for this year was to live in the middle of the Venn diagram.
3: I think it's a combination of the on-base prowess that I kind of started to show last year and then combining that with just a little bit more power. And that's just led to me putting up some good numbers. You know, it's a long season, and you're just trying to be consistent with the work you're putting in so that you can be consistent with the product out in the field.
1: Yeah, the consistency has definitely been there for Jeffers. His longest 0-for on the season, just 7 at-bats. Ryan has worked with hitting coach Trevor Amicone each of the last two seasons. Trevor said the evolution of getting to the middle of that Venn diagram actually started during the second half of last season.
5: He got to that point last year where he was so comfortable hitting with two strikes that the approach changed a little bit, and that he got more comfortable hunting early in the count. But what that turned into was a lot of early strikes from pitchers that just got ahead of him a lot last year. So it limited his ability to aggressively hunt for damage. And I think this year he is still very comfortable hitting with two strikes. He's a great two-strike hitter. And it's kind of flipped his approach a little bit from, well, I can see more pitches because if I get to two strikes, I can still be a good hitter, to now it's like, because I feel really comfortable hitting with two strikes, I'm going to take some shots early. I'm going to be a little bit more aggressive in zones or on pitches that I'm on. And if I swing through a pitch, so what? Like, I can be a really good two-strike hitter.
1: Amicone's spot on about Ryan being good with two strikes. Jeffers has a .405 on base percentage with two strikes this year. And that hunting that Trevor is referring to has led to all 7 of Ryan's home runs coming to the pull side. Another area where Jeffers has elevated his game, crushing velo. Ryan has shattered his career best against fastballs, batting .362 with a .652 slugging percentage against heaters this year. But Ryan says that was not completely intentional.
3: Yeah, no, it's not something I was like, I really wasn't set out to hit any one pitch different or better coming into the season. You know, it was more just trying to find the balance of what I've done in the past in 23 and 24 and then what I did last year in 25, and kind of blend those together into what's on the field this year. And so far it's worked really well. Like I said, I hate talking about it too much just because it's such a long season, and, you know, the ups and downs will hit eventually, but, you know, I'm just trying to keep it as consistent as I can.
1: Yeah, the superstitious side of him did not want to get too much into the weeds on his success. Amicone, though, feels the fastball success goes back to Ryan's two-strike confidence and aggressive approach early in the count.
5: Yeah, I think it's more of a conscious effort on his part to be committed early in the count to a certain pitch. And he is an incredibly smart hitter, and he generally knows how guys are going to attack him. What's different is not necessarily knowing what pitch to be on better this year than he has in the past. He's always been pretty good at that. What's changed is he's now way more comfortable being committed to the pitch that he's on, or to the zone that he's hunting, or to the area, the tunnel that he's looking for pitches in.
1: It's amazing what a refined approach can do. Jeffers is all over the offensive leaderboards for catchers, and if he continues on this pace, it'll be one of the best offensive seasons for a catcher in recent history. But let's put it this way. Ryan's WRC Plus currently sits at 166. That's a stat to measure overall offensive production. That 166 is higher than the 161 Cal Raleigh recorded during his record-breaking 60-homer season last year. Let's finish things off with making sure the middle of that 2026 Venn diagram is a good blend. Of the 20 MLB catchers with 120 plate appearances this year, Ryan is first in on-base percentage and has the 4th lowest strikeout rate. And in terms of pure power, he's 3rd in isolated slugging percentage.
5: I mean, you don't see very often a hitter like he has over the last 2 years where he swings and misses less and the contact quality, the power goes up. And you're seeing that with him. He's a special hitter.
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0: This is manager Derek Shelton. The lineup card is completed, my guys are ready, and it's time for Twins baseball.
1: This ball crushed, base of the wall, and see you later, home run. Ryan Jeffers with a three-run shot to left center.
2: Back, track, out of here! Luke Keyshaw's first of the year.
1: Swung on a miss, he struck him out, that's number 10. For Taj Bradley has been brilliant.
2: It's that ball high in the air, right field might have a chance. Get up, and out of here! Josh Bell's third of the year.
1: One on and pulled to the right side. Blue for a base hit. Brooks Lee, how about it? And it's 3-1 Minnesota Twins.
0: Twins baseball is brought to you by Target, proud partner of the Minnesota Twins. Now let's head live to the ballpark.
1: Well, good evening and welcome back to Target Field here in downtown Minneapolis. Twins welcoming the Astros to kick off a three-game series. Twins are 21-26. They've won 5 of 8, but they've lost 4 in a row to Houston. Houston 19-29. They're 10 games under. They've been decimated by injury and are just 7-15 on the road, the fourth worst road record in Major League Baseball. Kendry Rojas gets the start, his first big league start for the Twins. He'll be opposed by Tatsuya Mi. He is 1-1, just one start since he came off an injured listed for a fatigued arm. Dan Gladden has your full starting lineups. We've got the national anthem and first pitch coming up. It's Monday Night Baseball right here on your home for Twins baseball.
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2: Hey, welcome back to Minnesota Twins baseball here as the Houston Astros roll into town with a record of 19-29, fourth place in their division, just 5 out of first place. Tonight, Kendry Rojas will make his first major league start for your Minnesota Twins and for the Houston Astros. Tatsuya Mi will be for the Houston Astros. Give me the rest of the starting lineups, but first, here's our national anthem.

0: It is Robbinsdale All District Elementary Choir with our national anthem. Here is tonight's starting lineup for the visiting Houston Astros. Jeremy Pena will lead off. He'll be at shortstop. At third base, batting second, Isak Paredes. DH batting third, Yordan Alvarez. Christian Walker, he'll bat fourth, play first base. And left field batting fifth will be Zach DiZenzo. Brandon Shoemake at second base, he'll bat sixth. And center field batting seventh will be Bryce Matthews. Cam Smith in right field bats eighth. And catching and batting ninth, former Twin Christian Vasquez. On the mound, making his fifth start, has a record of one win and one loss, Tatsuya Imai for the Houston Astros. Here's the starting lineup for your Minnesota Twins. Leading off, playing right field, will be Austin Martin. Trevor Larnach in left field, bat second. Ryan Jeffers, he'll catch bat third, or cleanup hitter at first base. That'll be Cody Clemens, always brought to you by Marsden, your hometown cleaning team. Keeping Target Field, that world-class facility, for 17 years and running. We thank you, Marsden. Batting fifth, the DH, it'll be Josh Bell. At second base, batting sixth, Luke Kieschel. Shortstop, batting seventh, it'll be Brooks Lee. Tristan Gray gets a start at third base. He'll bat eighth. And at center field, batting ninth, will be James Outman. Kendry Rojas making his first major league start, his third appearance. Left-hander on the mound for your Twins. Umpires, Marvin Hudson be calling balls and strikes. Crew chief Doug Eddings at first base. Gabe Morales is the umpire at second base. And Emil Jimenez, the umpire at third base. Get you started. Here's Chris.
1: Well, the umpires, again, had a little miscommunication with their gear. Now, Marvin Hudson, not typically with this crew. He has all of his stuff behind home plate. But Emil Jimenez at third is actually wearing the jacket of Gabe Morales, number 47. Morales wearing one of his jackets as well at second base. He has his full kit, but the corner umpires do not have their pants, as Jeremy Pena is the hitter. He's back from a hamstring injury, playing in just his 11th game, and he swings and misses, and the count is 0-1. Pena swings at the first pitch a lot, 54% of the time. Boy, have they missed Jeremy Pena. Fantastic player at shortstop, and Pena takes low. It's 1-1. I want to make sure I'm clear on that. That doesn't mean that Doug Eddings and Emil Jimenez have no pants. They do have pants on, but they're wearing light-colored, grayish-white athleisure-type golf pants instead of their uniform pants. Pitch fouled away by Pena. That one whistles under the press box to our right off the limestone. Young lady picks it up in her glove, and the count is 1-2 on Pena. One ball and two strikes. Pena again, playing in just his 11th game. First game back, activated today as Altuve supplanted him on the injured list. 1-2 from Rojas. Hit him on the foot. So Pena, who has been out with a hamstring issue, will be at first base. When healthy, he loves to run, but this team does not run very much. 14th in stolen bases in the American League. They also don't walk, just 12th in walks, which comes into play with Rojas, who has walked 8 and fanned 8 and 7 in the third innings. Everything else offensively, Danny, they do really, really well.
0: Yeah, they do. They are a good club. And don't forget, this is a playoff contending team in the years past.
1: Isak Paredes lines one to center field. Diving effort by Outman, and he knocks it down. Can't make the catch. Pena will go to third. Paredes will be at first base with a first pitch single. Kind of an awkward, sprawling dive for Outman in center field at that one, and he was fortunate that that ball bounced up and hit his body, or else they'd still be running. It's going to be a base hit to left center field. Again, Isak Paredes doesn't swing at the first pitch very often, only 16% of the time, but he jumped on that one. And Outman dove headlong towards it, just did get a piece of a bouncing ball with his glove. And now here's one of the most dangerous hitters in all of baseball, Yordan Alvarez. Runners on the corners, nobody out. First pitch is down and away, one ball, no strikes. He is big, he is strong, he hits for power, he hits for average. He hits lefties, he hits righties, he hits velo, he hits breaking balls. Postseason superstar, Yordan Alvarez. Fills up that left-handed batter's box. And the pitch delivered high, and the count is 2-0. Third in average, third in homers, third in runs batted in, second in OPS in the American League. Runner Jean at first and third behind Rojas. Brooks Lee plays straight up the middle. And the pitch misses wide, and the count is 3-0 to Alvarez. Houston, 10 games under 500. They've been abysmal on the road. They have had all sorts of injury issues. The offense has not been the problem. The offense has been stellar. Scored a lot of runs. As the 3-0 is taken low, and Alvarez will walk. So not the start Kendry Rojas was looking for. A two-strike hit by pitch. A single. A walk to Alvarez. And now here's Christian Walker. It was seventh in the league and runs batted in with 30. And he bats with the bases loaded and nobody out.
0: You know, a lot of those numbers, Chris, don't you think can be a little inflated because of the ballpark that they do play at?
1: Yeah, I think pull hitters to left field, they've done a good job of building their lineup around those guys. As the pitch blooped up on the infield, Keyshaw's under it. Boy, that is a gift. Keyshaw drops it to see if he can induce someone to run, but the infield fly rule is in effect. And it's going to be a pop-up out on one pitch for Christian Walker. Wow. Danny, that's a little bit surprising to me with a guy like Walker, as wild as Rojas has been in the early going. Big spot infield in, he pops up the first pitch.
0: Yeah, and Walker a little upset, just you tell his mannerisms going back into the dugout right now.
1: Now it's Zach DiCenzo, towering right-handed hitter, and he takes a first pitch for a strike. Debuted in 2024. Made the opening day roster last year, played 34 games, and then missed the rest of the year with an injury in his left hand. Played at Ohio State. Stands about 6'5", DiCenzo. Hits 231, and he takes a big swing here, and he comes up empty. It's 0-2.
0: He does strike out a lot. See if he can repeat that pitch.
1: And DiCenzo has played in just 10 games, 9 punch-outs already. One homer, just 2 runs batted in, and he's up in a big spot against Rojas. A couple of fastballs to DiCenzo, not trying to overthink it. Infield played back for a double play. How about a first inning Houdini from Rojas? The pitch. Swung on and shot fouled on the right field line. That will rattle around in the green seats. Stays 0-2. That was a fastball off the plate away, and DiCenzo, he's a big long-limbed guy. He was able to get that bat out there and poke it foul. Top of the first inning. Cloudy night here in downtown Minneapolis. Bases full of Astros with just one out. Two-strike pitch. Swung on and fouled straight back. He was on that one. Stays 2-2. Again, no Byron Buxton in the starting lineup. Did go through some running drills on the field again here today. Hit in the cage. His availability was in question when we spoke with Derek Shelton. Rojas making his first ever big league start. The 0-2. Swung on and hit towards short. Picked up there by Lee. Goes back to second. Back to first base. No need there. That would have been the fourth out. It's a double play as Brooks Lee was able to catch it out of the air and double off Paredes at second base. And Rojas loads the bases with nobody out, and he wriggles off the hook unscathed. It's an innovative Office Solutions double play. And the Minnesota Twins get out of the inning without a run allowed. It's a Houdini for Kendry Rojas. A goofy start to the ball game, but in a good way for the Twins. We are still scoreless, and we'll keep it right here to tell you that you can't spell triple without trip. Today's contestant in Quick Trips around the bases, Damian McMurray from Duluth, Minnesota. Damian, if a Twin hits a triple today, you win $100. 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
1: Well, Gavin Sheets is a guy that Danny and I have talked a lot about with the Padres and how well he has played, and he was on target yesterday. He homered twice yesterday in San Diego's 8-3 victory over the Mariners at T-Mobile Park. Sheets holds a .526 batting average over his last seven games. It's brought to you by Target, proud partner of the Twins. In this read, Danny, he is referred to as a Padres SWAT Smith.
0: Really?
1: Yeah. Padres SWAT Smith.
0: What is that?
1: I have no idea. That's why I skipped over it. I thought it was a typo, but he is a SWAT Smith. And a big one for the Padres tonight. They are hosting the Dodgers. That's going to be a fun game.
0: Mm-hmm.
1: That's one of those where you're driving home and maybe you're scanning the radio after the postgame show is over and you pick up that early inning and you think, oh, I might just stick around for this one. Well, here's Tatsuya Emi facing Austin Martin. And the first pitch to Martin is upstairs, and it's one ball and no strikes. 5'11", 176 pounds. He's 28 years of age. Was the winning pitcher in that famed National High School Baseball Tournament as a prep in Japan. And Martin belts this ball in the air to shallow right field. Smith is out there, and he grabs it for out number one. And quickly, there's one away on two pitches. Trevor Larnach will bat. That's 13 innings now in the major leagues. 13 runs allowed and 12 hits allowed in that short span. He missed a bunch of time on the injured list with what they called arm fatigue. He'll throw a backup slider, a four-seamer, and a sinker. And that four-seam has kind of changed a little bit into some heavy two-seam action. Larnach takes a pitch high, one ball and no strikes. And what we read about MI is a little bit different in his arm slot, Dave, a little bit lower, and he doesn't feature a ton of split-fingered fastballs like you see a lot in Japan. He zips this one in for a strike, and it's a whippy arm of his, and good velo, and that's at 96.
0: Yeah, and the delivery also, Chris, it's fluid. There's no lifting the leg, stopping, kicking your leg out, and then continue on.
1: Here's the 1-1. Swung through. That pitch change up, and it dove headlong into the dirt, and the count is 1-2. He entered play tonight having thrown just 7 changeups, 7 splits, and 6 curves all year long. Again, limited action because he did miss all that time with the arm fatigue. This is just his 5th start. 16 strikeouts, 14 walks, so he has been wild. The 1-2. Checked out by Larnach. The appeal to third, and he went. And that's a strikeout of Trevor Larnach as Larnach couldn't lay off that slider. Third base umpire, Emil Jimenez, rings him up. There's one away, and here's Ryan Jeffers, who is the subject of our pregame lineup card with John Venus, talking about his on-base prowess, I believe was the word, from last year, and how he's now figured out how to take some shots early in counts, and the power numbers way up. First pitch is way up, one ball and no strikes. Ryan has had a very solid start to his year offensively. Heard Trevor Amicone talking about how good he is as a two-strike hitter, which allows him to maybe take some big swings early in counts. Pitch for a strike here in the count 1-1. Just underway, bottom of the first. Rojas worked out of a bases-loaded, no-out jam in the opening frame, and now it's MI. And MI misses low, and the count is 2-1. Smallish crowd, gray skies, expecting rain later on tonight. Hopefully after we have concluded the baseball activities. Ball shot away foul down the right field line. Could reach the upper deck, and it glances off the facade. Count 2-2. Two balls and two strikes to Ryan Jeffers. Tatsuya Emi delivers, and the pitch is high. And Emi goes to a full count. We mentioned the walk numbers. 17 strikeouts, 14 walks in now 13 and a third innings pitched. Emi from the first base side of the rubber delivers, and it's a little tapper. Rolled towards second base. Shoemake playing there, picks it up, throws to first. Jeffers retired, and a 1-2-3 inning for Tatsuya Emi against the Twins. We played one scoreless. We're back for more from Kenzie Rojas next on your home for Twins baseball.
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8: I'm Bailey Ober, and you are in Twins territory on Northwest.

0: including the double play knuckler that Brooks Lee caught at short, Danny, that have not been squared up cleanly. And Rojas is getting a little funky action off the bat today.
1: A little bit. They're just a little bit of a timing issue right now with the Astros. Same with the Twins hitters, for that matter.
0: Here's Bryce Matthews playing in center, and he swings and misses. The count is 0-1. 13 games last year with the big club. No stranger to baseball in Minnesota. He played in the Northwoods League with the St. Cloud Rocks for a couple of summers. The 0-1 to Matthews, a speedster, and it's taken low. One ball, one strike. No Altuve. No Yiner Diaz. No Carlos Correa. Pena just back today. Team has been riddled with injury. There's a big swing and miss. It's 1-2. Fellow Nebraska alum Jake Myers is injured. Now, they thought he might come off the injured list today. He's the center fielder. He was not activated, though we're told he is here and could be activated tomorrow. The 1-2. Swung and a miss, and down goes Bryce Matthews. First strikeout for Rojas. Good action on that heater. He throws it 98, Danny, in the upper corner. Upper inside corner, and that is an impossible pitch for Matthews to get to.
1: He definitely has a live arm. He's got a wiry body, quick twitch fiber type guy.
0: He has two away for Cam Smith. Cam Smith has been fighting it. And the first pitch to Smith is in. Smith is hitting just a .196 on the year with 51 strikeouts in 47 games. He broke camp last year as a rookie who never really played much minor league ball, was a first-round pick out of Florida State by the Cubs. Traded to the Astros in the Tucker deal. There's a strike called 1-1. Just bristling with athleticism. He has elite speed. He has a big arm, big strong body. Had never played the outfield. Put him in right field, and he acquitted himself quite well. As the 1-1 is down. But he just can't find it at the plate right now.
1: You know, sometimes in such a positions like that, a position, like you said, unfamiliar with it, you know, my concentration, my emphasis is on learning a new position. Might lose it in the batting cage.
0: 2-1. Tried to check a heater, and he went. It's a strike. It's 2-2. You know, and he hit well last year, and they really were looking for a breakout, and he's taken a step back, and he's just struggled. You know, we've said a lot about Royce Lewis this year. He's been in between a lot. And the pitch has bounced back up the middle over the head of Rojas and into center field, and there's a base hit for Cam Smith. And Danny, you know, as a hitter in this game for a lot of years, when you're fighting it, even when you don't square one up like that, but you get a result, boy, that can go a long way.
1: No question. And just, you know, putting the ball on the ground, you look at most of the guys that when they're struggling offensively, a lot of high strikeouts, a lot of pop-ups. Put the ball on the ground, you've got yourself a chance just like there. Little 3-4 hopper up the middle, found some grass in the outfield.
0: And now Nick Paparescu's out to look at Kendry Rojas. That's not good. He's looking at a fingernail on his left hand, his pitching hand, the tip of his finger. Now, he reached up for that bouncing ball. Now, he reached up with his glove hand. And now they are looking, I believe, at his pitching finger.
1: Usually you get a callus on one of your fingers.
0: Kind of grimace.
1: Sometimes you try, it'll dry out on you. They put a lot of, sometimes that super glue.
0: Now they're going to get Simeon Woods Richardson suddenly jogging around in the bullpen for the Twins as they look at his finger. Let's take 10 seconds for station identification here on your home for Twins baseball.
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0: It can be a blister, it can be a callus, it can be a nail. They're going to let Rojas throw a few pitches under the watchful gaze of Derek Shelton and Nick Paparesta, and they are acquiesced. They feel like he's okay. And boy, is that dodging a bullet right there with this young left-hander, Kendry Rojas, and he'll now face a man who got a nice little video tribute in his return to Target Field. Our buddy Christian Vasquez digs in for the Astros. Second tour with the Astros. Had a good little stint here with Minnesota. Rojas delivers, and Vasquez takes high. One ball, no strikes. Vasquez against lefties this year, 6 for 19, a 3.